0: platform after the 2024 election because of the illegal foreign contributions and the subsequent cover-up. Laura Winters reporting.
1: Some New York Knicks fans could be getting a break on ticket prices.
2: Ticket sales for the NBA champion New York Knicks are on hold. A mistake caused Knicks ticket prices to be listed for amounts that were too high. The get-in price for next month's season opener against the Philadelphia 76ers was more than $1,000. Madison Square Garden Sports said in a statement they're rolling back to last year's prices, plus an average increase of 12%. The plan is to restart sales with new prices shortly. The Knicks say anyone who already bought individual higher-priced tickets will be refunded the difference. There is generally a ticket increase after seasons when the Knicks make the playoffs. I'm Ed Donahue.
1: A military spokesman says an F-16 fighter jet from Texas crashed in rural Michigan during a routine training exercise. The pilot ejected safely and received medical treatment at a local hospital. The crash happened Thursday afternoon at a National Guard base in Alpena, Michigan. On Wall Street, the Dow up by 316 points, the Nasdaq rose 439, the S&P 500 advanced 85, oil at $101 a barrel. More at Town Hall.
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1: Stocks rallied to their best day in 6 weeks. We hear more on all of today's market activity from financial correspondent Seth Soutel reporting from New York City.
5: Stocks closed higher on Wall Street and recovered most of their losses from earlier in the week. The market got some relief from falling oil prices and less pressure from the bond market. The S&P 500 rose 1.1% Thursday. The index has been mostly falling over the past 2 weeks. The Dow added 316 points. That's about 0.6%. The Nasdaq Composite jumped 1.7%. The price of Brent crude oil fell 1% to a little under $105 a barrel. That's down from $110 a barrel earlier in the week, but is still far above where it was trading over the summer. The yield on the 10-year Treasury note fell back to 4.93%. Seth Soutel, New York.
1: News and analysis at townhall.com. From Washington, I'm Keith Peters. Psychedelic pop artist Peter Max has died at the age of 88. We hear more on the story from correspondent Jennifer King reporting.
6: Psychedelic pop artist Peter Max was born in 1937 to parents who fled Nazi Germany and settled in New York, where he studied art. His graphic design studio opened in 1961, and his flowing, colorful style was an immediate hit that led to a booming commercial business. Max's work epitomized the era's flower power art and graced everything from mugs and bedsheets to New York's Museum of Modern Art. Max said he didn't like to dwell on negative things either in his mind or on his canvas.
7: Flying cosmic characters that fly in and out of rainbows and out of skies and that smile in blue and boats with reflection is very surrealistic, except it's a very up surrealism.
6: No cause was given, but he had been suffering from advanced dementia.
1: That's correspondent Jennifer King reporting. More on these stories available at townhall.com.
8: This is Seth Leibson for townhall.com. After commemorating the 25th anniversary of 9/11, let's remember the adage, when you lose something, do not lose the lesson. Did we learn the lessons of 9/11? Those lessons include understanding the difference between good and evil, and never to confuse the two, calling evil good or good evil. That has not been learned. There are vast networks of terrorists in the world, all who want to destroy America and our allies. Much of the terrorist intellectual mindset now has great support in America itself. Whether we are speaking of allies of the Muslim Brotherhood on our campuses or in the Senate and House races or in the fulminations of too many political activists, pro-Islamist anti-Americanism is more accepted and embraced in America today than at any other time in our history. The lesson now? We cannot abandon the courage of our convictions from our other anniversary, that is 1776. Those convictions and the teachings about them in our schools and in our politics have never been more needed. We must do everything in our power to reinfuse them.
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16: Thanks for listening. September 17th, Thursday, 2026. Over the past 3 years, weekly cyber attacks per organization, and by organizations, I'm talking about Palo Alto Networks, Zscaler, and CrowdStrike, they disclosed that cyber attacks have surged by 70%, driven largely by 89% increase in AI-enabled cyber attacks. I'm going to underline that, an 89% increase in AI-enabled cyber attacks. Every major enterprise, every business that stores a credit card on file, every bank absolutely has to have enterprise-level cyber defenses. And that's where you look at Palo Alto Networks and CrowdStrike and Zscaler. I like CrowdStrike and Palo Alto Networks on pullbacks. Remember in March, this just shows you how much things can change on Wall Street, especially when it sounds so definitive. In March, there was a 0% chance of a hike this year from the Federal Reserve. Yesterday, we got that hike. Many were talking about cuts. That didn't make a lot of sense when you take a look at where the inflation is in the market. So we're in an inflationary growth environment. The AI growth is honestly making things a little bit tougher, especially seeing that it's pushing up bond yields as there's competition between governments and AI companies to raise money through the debt markets. The bond market is sending a message investors should not ignore, that inflation may not be defeated and interest rates may stay higher for longer. The 10-year treasury moved above 5%. The 30-year climbed to roughly 5.35%. The 2-year reached around 4.67%. I have a friend that's selling a house, and he's debating, do I rent it, and this is how much I'll make? And if I sell it, this is how much I'll make? And I said, you do realize that if this is part of your income for retirement planning, you can take your profits from that home and put it into a 30-year treasury at 5.35% and get a pretty high income off of that, with almost 0% chance of the United States government defaulting on that debt. Not a bad idea if that number works for you. Now, he still has growth in his portfolio, so this is not an investment advice you should run out and think about without understanding the big picture of it. The reason many on Wall Street think that inflation is a concern right now is Brent crude is above $100 a barrel. Inflation remains above the Fed's 2% target. Unemployment is still near historically low levels. wage and operating costs remain stubbornly high. Goldman Sachs CEO David Solomon warned that higher costs may be here to stay, suggesting the era of easy disinflation is over. I think this is important to hear. The era of easy disinflation, you know, when Trump says things will come down fast, prices will fall quickly. Goldman Sachs CEO is saying, no, I don't think so. JP Morgan CEO Jamie Dimon delivered a similar message, saying, it's not clear to me that we've slayed inflation. He urged businesses to prepare for confined and continued volatility in interest rates. That is not exactly the bedtime story that the bond market wants to hear. It's not reassuring, especially coming from two very powerful in-the-know financial CEOs. The setup is difficult for investors. Higher treasury yields increase borrowing costs for consumers, businesses, and the government. They also put pressure on stock valuations, particularly growth stocks, whose expected profits are further out in the future. President Trump has argued that rates should be closer to 1% or lower, but the bond market is currently focused on inflation, energy prices, wages, and the possibility that rates may need to remain elevated. The lesson is real simple. The Federal Reserve can influence short-term rates, but the bond market ultimately prices the economy investors are actually getting. That's why so many people think the Federal Reserve has to have independence, is that the bond market will do their job for them. And that's why so many people got mad at Scott Bessent for using U.S. dollars to buy down debt. Didn't work. The bond market was smarter than he was by a lot. For portfolios, you want to keep an eye on treasury yields. You want to keep an eye on oil prices, wage growth, inflation reports, corporate borrowing costs, stock market valuations. Inflation may be cooling, but Wall Street is warning that the battle is not over. Now, all this talk about inflation and the bond market, it's driving the narrative in the month of September on Wall Street. But Tom Lee is predicting a massive S&P 500 rally to 8,200 by year end. Ooh, boy. He's a bullish forecaster if he's nothing else. He also has fabulous hair. Lee forecasted yesterday on CNBC that the S&P 500 climbing above 8,200 by year's end will be driven by tech giants and the enduring AI boom, with gains potentially stretching into 2027. He mapped a near-term surge to 7,900 to 8,000 through September, a 7% dip in October or November to buy, and tailwinds from sideline cash, steady earnings, and a housing recovery adding $30 to $50 to earnings per share. A housing recovery? I get the steady earnings. I get the sideline cash. He thinks the Fed's 25 basis point hike to 3.75 to 4% matched his expectations, clearing hurdles for stocks. Though some skeptics point to past unmet calls and rising yields, rarely does the Fed stop at one interest rate hike. Usually it's a series. That's the thought going into 2027, that we might get another hike or two before we go sideways, before we start making the cuts down, if inflation is truly contained. Cable TV is not dead after all these years. The industry thinks that it'll bottom out at about 50 million subscribers by 2030. As a longtime cable subscriber in my life, I did my part many, many nights of not finding anything to watch, but scrolling through channel after channel after channel, and finally deciding to watch the last 20 minutes of some movie that I'd already seen 25 times, like Die Hard. I left cable TV behind for streaming. And to be honest with you, and I ask your opinion, do you know anyone who has cable TV now? I don't know one person. Big story today was Generac shares are flying 30%. Deal with Amazon to supply up to $8 billion worth of backup power generation equipment for data centers. Because if you're spending billions building AI data centers, the last thing you want is lights going out. Generac expects to get roughly $2.4 billion of initial deliveries in 2027 and 2028. The deal also includes warrants allowing Amazon to purchase up to $340 million of Generac stock, aligning the interest of both companies. I think the bigger story is Generac's transition from a residential generator company into a broader power infrastructure provider. AI requires enormous amounts of electricity, and reliable backup power is becoming part of the investment opportunity. I like the Generac story. I like the Caterpillar story. Very similar in what they offer into the AI world. Boeing CEO

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10: September has been a bit of a challenging month for the stock market, to say the least, with inflation and interest rates in the bond market. For me personally, my family is going through a little bit of a struggle. My mother-in-law, who is 84, 85 years old, had a massive stroke.

0: that left her incapacitated. I've been juggling my schedule. I'll get back to really normal programming again soon. Let's talk about Meta. Meta's AI catalyst could keep driving the stock. Shares have climbed about 10% since the company launched Muse, its consumer AI agent, on September 8th. Meta's chief AI officer, Alexander Wang, called Muse the biggest consumer AI launch since ChatGPT, saying it is already getting more daily U.S. downloads than Threads, WhatsApp, and Facebook. Citi analyst Ronald Josey said he's been impressed with the product and added Meta to his 90-day upside catalyst watch. I love things like 90-day catalyst watch because you got 90 days. Let's see if he's right or wrong. I'm thinking he's going to be right. He also pointed to next week's Meta Connect event, where investors could get more details on Meta's AI strategy and upcoming advanced model, reportedly codenamed Watermelon. Meta has other catalysts in motion. The company recently launched Meta One, which is a subscription service offering higher AI usage and professional tools. Rosenblatt analyst Barton Crockett believes the service could eventually generate a multi-billion dollar annual revenue stream. That's pretty interesting. Wall Street likes multi-billion dollar revenue streams and subscriptions. Meta is moving from simply investing in AI to building products that could generate revenue, and I'm a little bit surprised. It looks like Zuckerberg's pulling it off. For now, let me throw down that caveat. Muse could drive engagement. Meta One could create subscription income, and future AI tools could strengthen the company's advertising business. The big question is whether Meta can turn strong early adoption into durable monetization. Next week, Meta's Connect event may offer investors a clear look at that opportunity. I love investor conferences. Even if it's just a company like Alphabet or Apple, Facebook / Meta showing what they're working on, what's coming out soon. So like the conferences, like medical conferences, where you might get companies presenting data on cancer breakthroughs. Briefing.com has a list of upcoming conferences on their website. It's one way of not cheating, but doing some advanced research. So what I mean by that is you take a look at who's presenting, and then you start researching what they're working on. And you start seeing what could be happening. What phase trials are they in? Salesforce had an investor day meeting at Dreamforce. Several analysts raised their price target. Guggenheim went from 270 to 300. Stifel went from 275 to 300. Citi went from 233 to 266. You get the idea. A lot of incremental positive price target updates there. For some reason, I've never bought Salesforce. I've wanted to. And now seems to be a great time because the software as a service apocalypse seems to be past us. As far as dramatic headlines go, I was talking about the cybersecurity companies Palo Alto Networks and SentinelOne, CrowdStrike. They got downgraded today at Bernstein to hold from buy. Basically, the analysts are saying these stocks are no longer cheap. They've had big runs. Market came around into the view that AI is a tailwind, not a headwind. And thank you very much. That play's over for now. It's not really. It's a long-term play. And every time the new models come out, I expect headlines to talk about how one rogue agent did something. Because that's good PR for the large language model companies like OpenAI and Anthropic, to be quite honest with you. Nike shares up after appointing LVMH executive Alexander Arnault to its board. Nike desperately needs a fresh perspective on how to fix its brand. The near-term fundamentals remain quite weak. Who is Alexander Arnault? He's not Bernard Arnault, his father, but he is the deputy CEO of Moët Hennessy, Louis Vuitton Moët Hennessy Wines and Spirits Division. Nike sounds excited by the addition, saying that Arnault has earned a reputation for helping iconic global brands evolve, innovate, and grow. To say that Louis Vuitton Moët Hennessy is iconic brands would be an understatement. It is probably the biggest collection of iconic brands in the world. Prior to his current position, Arnault spent 4 years as executive vice president of product communications and industrial at Tiffany & Company, where he played a key role on revitalizing the brand. That is what I would refer to as a great addition to a board of directors for a company like Nike, who needs to fix their product, to fix their distribution in order to move forward with their stock. EBS cut the price target on Nike to $42 from $48 a share. Talking about iconic Nikes, right? That company has been battered. Is there enough there for Arnault to turn around or to help turn around? And do I really believe that one member of a board of directors can help that much? Couldn't hurt. It couldn't hurt. Lennar shares were down after the home builder reported a double miss on earnings and revenue. Revenue, it wasn't the biggest miss in the world. That wasn't the story. But the story on Lennar is that mortgage rates rose throughout the quarter and continued to be a problem for the housing market. Housing won't recover until interest rates come back down about 75 to 100, 125 basis points lower. We have more buyers now than sellers looking for homes. Interesting, Mattel's American Girl unveils the 2027 Girl of the Year. Meet Daisy Davenport. First and foremost, who buys dolls anymore? But it is product, and it's always what I want you to see when it deals with Wall Street. American Girl, this launch comes as it marks its 40th anniversary and centers on a summer camp-themed character from Wisconsin. The collection includes an 18-inch doll, a camp cabin playset, soccer-themed items, and campfire accessories. I have a family member, my brother's daughter, who has a Instagram page on American Girl dolls, and she does these cute poses and memes with them. So who buys American Girl dolls? There's some people who buy things like that for nostalgia, but Mattel's all about product, and they had a big hit with the Barbie movie, and they're trying to do the same thing with Hot Wheels. It's, again, just sometimes I know what I don't want to invest near or around. Citi downgraded Boston Scientific to hold from buy, saying a late August cybersecurity attack that disrupted manufacturing, order fulfillment, and shipping will have a hangover effect. The medical device giant said CrowdStrike and other cyber experts were brought in and determined there was no ongoing threat. Could be a buying opportunity, but it may take 1 to 2 quarters to fix the problems that got disrupted. Walmart is partnering with Scan Health to sell Medicare Advantage plans to older adults. This is fascinating to me to see big retail companies like Walmart and Costco get into Medicare. They may also include benefits related to pharmacy, vision, food, and over-the-counter products. The plans will be available for selection during the Medicare Advantage open enrollment period, which begins October 15th. I'm fascinated by both Costco and Walmart, as obviously they're big retailers, but 10 years ago, you wouldn't have thought of them as healthcare companies. I have an event coming up. I would love to see you there. It's my last event of the year, seminar with CFP Chad Burton, 6:30 to 8:30, Wealth Preservation Retirement Planning Event. It's in Crown Plaza in Foster City, Crown Plaza Hotel. You can sign up at robblackshow.com. Later in the show, I'm going to talk a little bit about grandparents and what they mean to us.
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9: I'm Elizabeth McDonald, and this is the Fox Business Report.
10: The major averages finishing near session highs and snapping a three-session losing streak as oil and bond yields retreat. The Dow and S&P 500 pairing losses for the week and month, while the NASDAQ has turned positive for both the week and the month. Oil prices fell with West Texas Intermediate crude settling near $102 a barrel. The latest Labor Department data supports the Fed's view of economic strength as jobless claims fell unexpectedly last week to a two-month low. A strong labor market is keeping more Fed hikes in play. Big tech and growth stocks fueling Thursday's broad rally. The Magnificent Seven big cap tech stocks were higher across the board, led by Tesla and Nvidia. The Dow up 316 points, the NASDAQ higher by 440, S&P 500 up 86. That's your Fox Business Report. I'm Hillary Barsky, invested in you.
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0: When I got into this industry 30 years ago, I decided on some themes to invest in. Obviously, technology and the internet was one of them, which led to social media, which eventually leads to AI and robotics and other areas of growth and technology. But one area that I was intrigued by was cancer detection, cancer treatments. I saw a headline today that sparked this "let's talk about it" conversation. A company called Grail. Ticker symbol GRAL. They're focused on detecting cancer earlier when treatment's often much more effective. Its flagship product called Galleri, it's spelled G-A-L-L-E-R-I, is a blood test designed to identify signals associated with multiple types of cancer. It's not a replacement for traditional screenings, and a positive result does not automatically mean cancer. Instead, it can help identify people who may need additional testing. The market opportunity is enormous, which is why RBC Capital Markets sees Grail as a compelling pure-play investment in multi-cancer early detection. The idea is you go to LabCorp or any blood drawing service, they draw your blood, they send it off to Grail, and they screen for 50-plus types of cancer early markers. It comes back to you, and you either know that you need to be watching out for breast cancer or liver problems. It's fascinating to know the future, if you will. So the next major catalyst for Grail is September 23rd, FDA Advisory Committee meeting for Galleri. RBC initiated coverage with a sector perform rating, warning that much of the potential approval news may already be reflected in the stock. So why am I telling you about this? Because it doesn't have to happen today, but we should put it on our shopping list. How quickly doctors and consumers adopt the test would be important. How much cash Grail burns before reaching profitability, and whether insurance companies will reimburse the test or not. Reimbursement is particularly important. The opportunity becomes much larger if insurers cover a gallery. Until then, Grail may depend heavily on self-pay customers willing to cover the costs themselves. Grail has a potentially transformative healthcare story. Find cancer early and create a new screening category. But a huge market only matters if customers can and will pay for the product. Investors should watch the FDA process, the adoption, the reimbursement, revenue growth, and cash burn rate from a distance and figure out if it's appropriate for them and or not. In the last couple of weeks, we have heard about two cancer breakthroughs that could create a new biotech opportunity. Biotech is a notoriously difficult place for investors. A lot of biotech companies are losing money. So cancer breakthroughs are a whole nother ball of wax now. Roughly two-thirds of biotech companies eventually run out of money or fail, which is why the sector has traditionally been a playground for both venture capitalists and short sellers. Every once in a while, science moves from this probably won't work to this could change an industry. That's what's happening right now in cancer treatments. Two of the more interesting developments involve Moderna and Revolution Medicines, both publicly traded, where years of expensive research are beginning to produce results that could change how cancers are treated. Moderna shares surged dramatically in August after the company reported positive late-stage results for a personalized melanoma vaccine. The treatment uses the genetic makeup of an individual patient's tumor and essentially teaches the immune system what to attack. Personalized biotech solutions to attack cancers that are unique to you. And that's what makes cancer so tough to treat, because it changes, it morphs. It's a remarkable concept. Instead of giving every patient the same cancer treatment, the therapy is customized to the mutations found in that person's tumor. The second breakthrough came from a company called Revolution Medicines, who I did not know intimately until a few weeks ago, and I started doing research. They developed a new type of drug designed to target RAS, a cancer-driven mutation that scientists have struggled to treat for decades. The technology uses what researchers call a molecular glue to help drugs attach to targets that were previously considered essentially undruggable. And this is where the investment story gets interesting. The companies developing these treatments aren't necessarily trying to cure every form of cancer tomorrow. They're opening up new platforms for attacking cancer, which could eventually lead to treatments for additional cancers and additional mutations. Revolution is already testing its technology in lung cancer, while Moderna is working on personalized vaccines for lung, bladder, and kidney cancers. For investors, this is an important distinction. You're not simply betting on whether one drug works. You're betting on whether the underlying technology can produce an entire pipeline of future drugs. That's one reason biotech can produce such enormous winners and also enormous losers. A successful drug can generate billions of dollars in annual sales and create an entirely new market. But a failed clinical trial can wipe out years of research and billions of dollars in investor value almost overnight. Oftentimes I say I don't invest in individual biotech companies. In the past 25 years, in large part, I can't tell the difference in scientists. I know the difference in phase one studies, phase two, and phase three. Phase one's like a model. Phase two is testing on animals. Phase three is testing on humans. Nothing really matters until you get deep into phase three studies and they start leaking some of the results. And by leaking, just starting publishing some of the data that they're finding. Owning a biotech company is very different than owning a company like Microsoft, Apple, or Coca-Cola. You're not buying predictable cash flow. You're buying scientific potential. Now, this is where you can get into a little bit of trouble as well. My father had a heart attack at age 50, and that's when they found lung cancer. And when they found lung cancer, they went in there and chopped it up. 5 years later, it came back, and it spread. It was a horrific situation, because when he had lung cancer, I was taking him to chemo, and chemo's not very nice. My dad lost so much weight that I was able to carry him into his treatments. It's a weird moment when a son carries his father. Something that left a permanent scar on me. Not necessarily a bad scar, but a scar. I'll remember it forever. So I had a personal relationship, and that personal relationship with cancer makes you kind of go, well, maybe I shouldn't invest in it. Maybe I got too much mental energy into it already. And then you start looking at, I can analyze Microsoft, Apple, and Coca-Cola pretty easily. But then you start looking at science and looking at cash flows, and you look at big pharmaceutical companies like Merck, who have partnered with small biotech companies to gain access to promising technologies. And you could invest in the best biotech company. And someone like Merck, Pfizer, Eli Lilly can buy one of their competitors and leapfrog you. That's how the industry works. That's one way that the industry works, is a way of putting it. The smaller company takes much of the scientific risk, while the larger pharmaceutical company brings money, clinical expertise, manufacturing, and distribution. For investors, there are several ways to play this trend. Moderna, they offer exposure to mRNA technology beyond COVID vaccines, including its personalized cancer vaccine program. For Revolution Medicines, it's more of a targeted higher risk bet on the company's RAS and molecular glue technology. Investors looking for less company-specific risk could look towards larger pharmaceutical companies with diversified drug pipelines like Lilly and partnerships across emerging areas of cancer treatment. There's also the companies providing the picks and shovels for this revolution. Businesses involved in genetic sequencing, clinical research, drug manufacturing, and other technologies that allow personalized medicine to become much more practical. The bigger picture right now is that cancer treatment is becoming increasingly targeted and personalized. For decades, chemotherapy was essentially a blunt instrument, attacking rapidly dividing cells and hope you kill more cancer cells than healthy cells. The next generation of cancer medicine is increasingly about identifying the specific genetic characteristics of a tumor and finding a way to attack them. That doesn't mean every new cancer drug will work. In fact, many of them won't. But that precisely is what makes the sector interesting for investors. The breakthroughs that we're seeing today are the result of decades of research in genetics, immunology, mRNA, and drug design finally starting to converge. In investing, we often talk about artificial intelligence changing industries. There may be another technological revolution quietly happening in healthcare. AI is teaching computers to understand biology. Genetic sequencing is becoming faster and cheaper, and drug developers are finding ways to target diseases that scientists once considered impossible to treat. For investors willing to accept substantially more risk, biotech may be one of the areas worth watching as those technologies move from laboratory and into the real world with the backing of AI. The two stocks that I mentioned, I want to bring up their tickers and give you a little more ideas on them. Moderna, ticker symbol mRNA. The bullish case would be that Moderna's mRNA platform and pipeline could create additional products in infectious diseases, cancers, and other areas. The bearish case is that they've seen declining COVID revenue and negative profitability. It remains a big concern, but they are moving to get mRNA technologies into other areas, and they just had a major breakthrough with melanoma, i.e. skin cancer. Moderna is a bet on a turnaround of a vaccine company tied towards COVID into a broader drug pipeline. Key question is whether new products can offset their cash flow issues at this point in time. Then you get into Revolution Medicine, ticker symbol RVMD. They're more of a concentrated oncology story. Its RAS drug platform is a central investment thesis. Morgan Stanley initiated coverage with a company with a $255 price target and overweight. There's 20 analysts that have a consensus rating of buy and a 2026 prediction of price target at $209. I've seen the price target as high as $320, as low as $180. I will always get the research on biotech companies because I feel a big institution can gather more data on biotech and science than I can. Barron's reported Morgan Stanley's Sean Lehman sees potential for Darzalex to help build a major RAS targeted oncology portfolio with projected peak sales of $12 billion by 2036. That is an analyst forecast. It is not realized revenue. I can't even pronounce the drug. That tells you I need to be careful as an investor. But I'm getting the themes and I'm getting the ideas and I'm putting them together for you and for me. The next set of useful numbers are months away. The next important things for these companies are often results from tests, from clinical studies. That's not something that's easy to put a finger on if you pick up what I'm putting down. You can go the index route. You can go with what analysts are saying. There's so many ways of approaching biotech and pharmaceuticals and the whole healthcare complex. Come up, I'm going to talk about Grandma Linda and what's going on in my family. Take a break here. Be right back.
8: with SRN News. I'm Keith Peters in Washington. An F-16 pilot safely ejected before the fighter jet crashed Thursday in rural Michigan, sending plumes of smoke into the sky and triggering temporary evacuations for nearby residents after police said hazardous chemicals spilled from the wreckage. The pilot was receiving medical treatment at a local hospital. The U.S. Postal Service has stopped developing a controversial computer system tied to President Trump's efforts to limit mail voting. The Supreme Court rejected Trump's executive order this week. Postmaster General David Steiner confirmed the halt Thursday. He emphasized the agency's independence and operational focus. On Wall Street, the Dow by 316 points, the NASDAQ rose 439, the S&P advanced 85. More details at srnnews.com.
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0: I want to talk about the value of family. I grew up in a family with four older brothers and a younger sister. I had two very American parents who grew up with American values. We traveled a lot because my father was in the military, and my brothers and sister, we all kind of clung to each other as a gang, because when you move from country to country, sometimes you don't even speak the language. You kind of need each other. Last month, my family was hit with the kind of news that changes everything. Linda, my kid's grandma, suffered a massive stroke. Sadly, in a very short period of time, life went from normal to hospital rooms to difficult conversations, into the painful realization that someone we love may never return to the way we knew her. Linda was a great grandmother. She was the kind of grandma who bought the kids things they absolutely didn't need. More candy, more toys, more junk, more stuff that me and my spouse probably would have said no to. But that was part of the job description for being a grandparent. Easter baskets overflowing with goodies. Christmas presents overflowing with joy. She would pack my kids' gift bags every time we would come up to visit for the weekend and leave. And she says, don't open it for 5 minutes until you get down the road. Grandparents are supposed to spoil kids a little bit. She gave my children love, attention, laughter, and the feeling that they were special. And when you're a kid, that feeling matters far more than whether the gift was practical, educational, or something your parents wanted in the house. Linda reminds me a lot of my spouse's grandfather. When I first met her, she told me all about him. When she was growing up, he was a source of love, comfort, and unconditional support. He ultimately paid for her college because her parents were kind of apathetic. She took a couple years off and her grandfather got her back to go to college. He was the kind of grandfather that would do a thing where he'd put two chocolate bars behind his back and tell her to pick a hand. And she always got a chocolate bar or two $5 bills behind his back, and she'd always get a $5 bill. That lays a huge emotional foundation in life. And it's one of the reasons I really grew to fall for my spouse. I saw that she respected grandparents. That's something that I wanted for a potential family that I was going to be bringing into the world. It's also one of the reasons I invest. I want to be a great grandpa one day, like that to my kids and to their spouses. I want grandkids, if that's what the future brings, and I want to spoil them. I will have the wealth to spoil them, which is a kind of a nice place to be. I want to be the guy who buys the kids the junk they don't need. I want to take them out for ice cream. I want to take them to Disney. I want to give their parents a chance to go out on a date. I want to hear the same stories over and over, if you will. I want to show up to their games, make them feel like they're the most important people in the world. Money can't buy that kind of love. But having financial independence can give you the time, the flexibility, and freedom to enjoy it. That brings me to a difficult financial lesson in all of this. We spend a lot of time planning for retirement, but not nearly enough time planning for the possibility of needing long-term care. A stroke can change everything overnight. My mom had a stroke, and she lasted 20 plus years after. I think it was two strokes technically. I took her to a lot of rehab and she was able to walk. Her brain wasn't great. You would ask her who the president is and my mom wouldn't know. She'd go, oh, I know who it is. And she didn't. She got to the point where she's just sitting in a chair all day and for 20 years watching television. So it wasn't the greatest life, but Linda got a worse hand. She wasn't able to move after her stroke. So I'm taking my kids up today to say goodbye to her as the feeding tube has been unplugged, which is part of long-term care. She can't take care of herself, so she's had to have someone do everything from feeding her through a tube, through changing her bed sheets. She can't swallow. When you can't swallow, the water goes into your lungs. And if the water goes into your lungs from your spit, it's a problem. Medicare can cover certain hospital services, rehabilitation, skilled nursing, physical therapy, speech therapy, and other medically necessary care, but Medicare generally does not pay for ongoing custodial long-term care. The assistance someone may need with walking, bathing, dressing, eating, or using the bathroom when the primary care is required. That gap can be financially devastating. Fortunately for us, it wasn't. Long-term care can be paid through personal savings, long-term care insurance, certain life insurance benefits, or Medicaid if someone qualifies. The right answer depends on a family's health, assets, income, age, state, and personal preferences. The important point is to have the conversation before a crisis forces you that conversation for you. Again, I have wealth. I'll be able to pay for my long-term care out of pocket, but not everyone does. A couple things you should consider. Who would make medical and financial decisions if you cannot? Do you have an updated power of attorney and healthcare directive? I've been doing a lot of that for my family because when Linda passes, there's going to be a lot of paperwork. Could your portfolio support years of care? Some people's can, some people's can't. Would you want care at home, in assisted living, at a hospital with another person in the room who happens to like watching Fox News? When you like watching MSNBC, that would be rough. Skilled nursing facilities aren't cheap. They run $100,000, $120,000 a year, and that price is only going to go up, as we all know. Does your family know where important documents are located? They're not fun conversations. Nobody wants to imagine losing the ability to walk, swallow, or live independently. But financial planning is not just about maximizing returns. It's about protecting the people you love when life does not go according to plan. Linda gave my kids love. She gave them memories. She gave them the kind of childhood connection that stays with you forever. The laughter was fantastic. She took a joke well. Now the painful part of this chapter is she's reminding me why I work, why I invest, and why planning matters. The goal is not simply to accumulate money. The goal is to have the freedom to be there for the people who matter the most. Whether that means helping your parents, protecting your spouse, supporting your children, or someday being the grandpa who buys your kids, your grandkids, way too much junk and gives them even more love. Linda understood the love part. I'm hoping to get the grandpa part right someday myself. Really appreciate you putting up with me today. This is a day about me traveling with my kids to say goodbye. And it's a good day. She's lived a great life and she honestly had two great daughters and grandkids. So there'll be a lot of joy today and a lot of sadness. But the time has come. Thanks for putting up with me today. I'll talk to you soon.
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8: News this hour from Town Hall. I'm Keith Peters in Washington. The House of Representatives has adjourned early for an extended recess until after the midterm elections, while the Senate plans to stay in session through the end of the month. Democrats are complaining that House Speaker Mike Johnson has presided over a do-nothing Congress, but on the Salem News program this week on Capitol Hill with Tony Perkins, the Louisiana Republican says Democrats need to check their facts.
2: It's the most productive since at least 1949. If you look at the volume of legislation passed, the magnitude of it, and all the reforms that we put in, it's really almost unmatched in history. We made a lot of promises on the campaign trail in 2024, and we inherited an absolute disaster, as we've discussed so many times, from Biden-Harris. We did so much of it so quickly because we were well prepared for that, and that's what the numbers reflect.
8: Speaker Johnson notes that the House this session has passed over 900 bills. His full interview will be heard when This Week on Capitol Hill is broadcast beginning at 10 a.m. Eastern Time Saturday on the Salem News Channel. The mayor of Los Angeles has stepped down from the homeless agency in her city, which is being closely scrutinized for mismanaging millions in taxpayer dollars. Correspondent Laura Winters reports.
9: Democrat Karen Bass is no longer on the governing board of the problem-riddled L.A. Homeless Services Authority Commission. Her office says because she's running for re-election in November, she will be appointing a new member to fill her spot. The agency, under close scrutiny for how it has spent and mismanaged millions of taxpayer dollars, as the city has one of the worst homeless problems in the country. Laura Winters reporting.
8: A recovery day on Wall Street with the Dow Jones Industrial Average up by 316 points. The NASDAQ rose 439 with the S&P 500 advancing 85. More at townhall.com.
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8: China is chipping away at the U.S. lead in the race for global dominance in AI.
23: Chinese tech giant Huawei has launched new chip technologies that pose a challenge to Western AI leaders like NVIDIA. The releases underscore a shrinking gap between China and the U.S. in artificial intelligence. Huawei's latest entry is a faster successor to the model it launched just months ago, and the company acknowledges it is releasing new chips on an accelerated schedule. Rich Thomason reporting.
8: King Charles III has urged AI leaders to keep artificial intelligence under control and beneficial for people and the planet. On Thursday, he addressed executives from OpenAI, Anthropic, Google DeepMind, and NVIDIA in Scotland. The king emphasized the need for control to prevent catastrophic misuse. News and analysis at townhall.com. From Washington, I'm Keith Peters. The National Toy Hall of Fame names this year's finalists.
24: Tickle Me Elmo, Bingo, and the Playground Slide are among the finalists for the National Toy Hall of Fame this year. The lineup also includes Care Bears, Yahtzee, Mahjong, and Pokemon trading cards. The hall announced its 12 finalists for the class of 2026. Voting is open to the public and a panel of judges until September 23rd. Other nominees include Bop It, Monster High Dolls, Polly Pocket, Mousetrap, and Sorry. John Scott reporting.
8: Gustavo Dudamel has taken over as music director of the New York Philharmonic. He started last week after 17 successful seasons with the Los Angeles Philharmonic. Dudamel's early schedule is packed, including a high-profile concert at Radio City Music Hall and a performance at the World Trade Center for the 9/11 anniversary. More at townhall.com.
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28: Hi, everyone. Welcome to the Heart of Innovation. We have a special show for you today. Did you know there is actually a study that shows that someone walk 22 minutes more if they have a dog? They will walk 22 minutes more if they have a dog. So for those people who have vascular and cardiovascular issues, maybe it's time, Dr. John, that they get a dog. How many times do you constantly say you need to walk, walk, walk? Maybe now it's like go to the shelter, adopt a dog, and then take them for a walk.
29: Well, happy Saturday, Kim. Sounds, I know your voice is a little bit under the weather here, so we're going to limp, no pun intended here, but we're going to limp our way through this, much like our patients who limp their way through walking when they have peripheral arterial disease. And we're really excited to chat with Dr. Christopher Stout. I love the pause for PAD. That's super cool. We just actually got a dog ourselves, and so we're figuring out how to learn how to teach the dog how to walk. Without nipping at my heels and eating everything that it sees. But that's a different story. So it should be a fantastic show. Looking forward to it. And really, to your point, one of the things that at least I stress, and I know Dr. Stout stresses, is, the more exercise you do, the more aerobically active you are, not only will you help your PAD, but you're going to live longer. You're going to have less cancer rates, less neurocognitive decline, and less cardiovascular events. And so as a cardiologist, that's music to my ears.
28: And it's PAD Awareness Month, and PAD meaning that poor circulation in the legs, the arteries, so those the plumbing gets blocked and you end up where you just can't walk. But the whole idea is walking is the best medicine. Seems counterintuitive, but when it comes to PAD, Dr. John, explain why it is that you got to push through, you got to walk through those cramps. It's actually a good thing for your body.
29: Well, I mean, it is, and we can kind of get into the nitty gritty of it. And I think this is important for folks that are listening who have peripheral arterial disease and you know, perhaps they went to a physician and they kind of maybe thought that they would get some type of intervention, whether it be a stent or surgery. And maybe that vascular surgeon or interventional cardiologist said, you know what, ma'am or sir, I'm going to recommend that you walk. And we do that not because we're trying to torture folks and because we don't want to do procedures, but we know that these procedures have a shelf life on them and the durability, you know, goes down over years. It's very different when we put a stent in someone's coronary artery. The stents last seemingly for decades sometimes. But walking has a ton of benefits for folks. And one of the things I think that we kind of forget about is, so when you walk and you have a blocked artery, it produces what we call ischemia or lack of blood flow to the muscles, and the muscles, you know, they get taxed on it. But actually that kind of creates a reperfusion effect, as we call it, that ultimately will kind of condition the muscle to kind of work a little bit longer and harder the next time. And so we tell patients to kind of walk to the pain, rest a little bit, walk even further. But, you know, these are kind of good benefits. And, you know, Dr. Stout's going to share. I'd love to hear how he came up with this idea of getting dogs and maybe cats and any other four-legged animals to
28: anything with paws.
29: Anything with paws, to wander the streets and figure out how to get folks motivated, because it's really, really important.
28: Well, before we get to them, why don't we start with a moment of inspiration?
4: Dr. John Phillips' spectacular vascular moment of inspiration.
29: So this is real quick. This is a quote from Hippocrates, who is quoted as saying, "The greatest medicine is teaching people how not to need it." So, yeah, I mean, I would tweak that and say maybe the greatest endovascular or surgical treatment is teaching people how not to need it by walking. So that's my little moment of inspiration for those listening out there that maybe were disappointed after they saw a physician and they recommended a walking program as opposed to a procedure of some sort.
28: Dr. Saud, he's preaching to the choir, isn't he?
11: Definitely. You know, it all goes back to an ounce of prevention is worth a pound of cure. It was true for our grandparents' grandparents, and it's true for us too. You know, the more that you can get out there and be active, you know, just like John said, it's very important, not only for your legs, but also for your preventing dementia, preventing cancer, preventing the cardiovascular, you know, diseases. It's so important. And, you know, getting these patients to walk, you know, you just got to tell them, you got to walk. Is it going to work? There's all types of different things you can do. We'll get into those.
28: Oh, I would absolutely love to hear your boost motivational speech again, using the analogies. We had an interview because our patients nominated him for a very special compassionate care award. And you, Dr. Stout, were using the analogies of like farmland and cars and engines and things like that. Can you share that and incorporate that into your best motivational walking speech?
11: Yes. So, you know, you've got to sit down and talk with the patient. You need to spend some time with them. You know, that 10, 15 minute time slot you get that, you know, the practice makes you abide by. Well, you've got to kind of throw that out the window sometimes. And talking to your patient, figuring out, hey, what is it? What do you do? What do you do before you retired? What was your primary occupation in life? You know, getting to know them. It's number one, it's really interesting because I've learned some really crazy things in my life. But number two, you can actually use that to help them. You know, here in the Midwest, we have a ton of rural patients that, you know, they know what a bucket is. They know what giving, you know, a third of a bucket of grain to the heifers means. And if they can't walk out from the house to the barn, then to the pen, I tell them, well, carry that bucket of feed. And when you get tired, sit on the bucket, the easiest rest you have. And then when you can't go, well, then you can go some more, keep going, push it as far as you can and sit on your bucket. You can do chores. There's nothing stopping you. It's just got to do it. So you got to encourage these patients to do that.
28: I love that. Well, coming up next right here on the Heart of Innovation, we're going to actually hear about how he is getting all of these folks out to their incredible event today, the PAWS Pause for PAD, brought to you by the Ozark Regional Vein and Artery Center in Rogers, Arkansas. So stay with us right here on the Heart of Innovation. Don't go away.
0: Leg health can indicate risk for heart attack, stroke, and amputation. If you have leg pain or leg cramps while walking, get checked for peripheral artery

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3: Welcome back, everybody. Thanks for joining us. So today is the day. Pause for pad. Dr. Stout, how'd you come up with this idea? Just tell us about it, when it started, how it's grown. It sounds like it's a pretty impressive event.
4: So I would love to take all the credit for this event, but I can't. But to tell you who I give the credit to, I got to tell you a story first, John. Going through my training, at an attending, his dad was a general in the Army. And every now and then, this attending will look at me and say, Dr. Stout, I didn't invent this procedure. I didn't come up with this instrument. A man much smarter than me figured this out. His name was DeBakey. Do you know him? So Dr. DeBakey is one of the forefathers of all CV surgery. So I did not come up with pause for a PAD. Somebody much smarter than me came up with it. And I believe Kim came up with that a few years back. And ever since then, we have found this to be an event that is something we can run with in our region. So part of understanding your patients is also understanding your regional health and understanding where your patients come from and what all they do. And then you got to figure out how we get in to improving their care. And one of the things is the pause for PAD. And we started doing this. It was slow the first year. We had a bunch of t-shirts. I have about five or six of those t-shirts left over. And every year we've done this for the last 3 or 4 years. Last year I only got one t-shirt. We have so many people from the community showing up to see what this is all about. It's really super cool event.
5: Has it evolved?
3: Oh, I was going to say. Now, Kim, are you able to talk now?
5: Okay. I know. I'm so sorry. Little laryngitis.
4: Sip of water.
3: But the reporter in her cannot stop.
4: Yep. Exactly. Well, and it was her idea to start out with. So, you know, she's a brain trust here, not me, by no means. I've got Jonna and Pearl and Alex, they're all running things behind. I just show up for these things and, you know, shake hands and kiss babies. So
3: yep, I hear you.
5: And kiss puppies.
4: And puppies, lots of puppy kisses. And like you, John, we just got a new dog because our other dog had some health issues, and I can't wait to bring my new pup. It's going to be fun. Luckily, she's 18 months old, and we got her as a rescue, and she knows she's potty trained at least. So it's good. I can't wait.
3: Do you guys, the event itself, so what's going to happen today, folks? Is there a track that they walk on or through the streets, or how do you get them motivated and moving?
4: All right. So we are in Northwest Arkansas, and Arkansas is called the natural state for a reason. Arkansas is nothing like what I dreamt it was when I didn't live in Arkansas, because, you know, I would have never thought I lived in Arkansas. But anyway, I'm here now, and our walk is gonna include meeting at the office. So we have bathrooms and everything for everybody. And then we're gonna do about a 1 mile walk, which is a little bit of asphalt, a little bit of road, and then we're walking along a nice creek that's flowing, and we get the bridges. You get to see all the mountain bikers because we're the mountain biking capital of the world here in Bentonville. And as we walk over the bridge, and you're going to see some businesses, we're going to walk along this pond, and then we're going to end up at a microbrewery. So I can't think of any other place to end up except for the microbrewery. And we're going to

0: sponsors out there. We're gonna have other physicians. Tons of dog. We have dogs for adoption. We really have taken this event and have partnered with our local community to do the best that we can for our patients, and not only them, but also dogs, because we know that if we can get people to get dogs, most of the time they're going to be able to walk these dogs, and their dogs are what's going to keep them going and is going to help them to stay compliant with their walking program.
1: So Bentonville, isn't that the home of Walmart?
0: Yes,
1: Or
0: we are
1: thereabouts?
0: lucky enough to be the home office of Walmart. They just built this huge 400-acre campus in the middle of town. Also, we have JB Hunt. Tyson Chicken is based
1: Okay.
0: out of, so there's a lot based out of Northwest Arkansas that people don't really understand. So it's a whole different area. But even though we're super progressive in terms of our society in Northwest Arkansas, there's still the rural areas, and the rural areas are where we really need to reach out.
2: And they
0: So how
2: embrace the culture of the puppy. They love the paws for
0: yes, yep.
2: pad. They love their animals. And it turns out that it was a really good attraction
0: Yes,
2: for them.
0: 100%. And we're getting people there. I get patients from all over, and we're getting patients that are driving hours with their pup to come join us. It's amazing. It's these people want to be part of what we have. It's one of those movements that you try to create a grassroots movement and keep the momentum going, and we've got something good going so far.
1: Now, do all the patients have peripheral arterial disease, or I'm assuming it's open to anybody, but the most of them have PAD?
0: I would say of the patients that show up, probably 75% have PAD. The other patients are going to have carotid disease or an aneurysm or whatever reason. We sit down and our patients are like family to us. So it's one of them things where if we would have said, "Hey, we're all going to get together. We got to clean out these woods and we're going to stack wood and chop wood and split wood," I bet probably a lot of these patients show up to help. It's just kind of the culture we've built here.
2: Well, coming up next, right here on the Heart of Innovation, we're going to find out also about the education that they provide at these events about PAD and other vascular and cardiovascular diseases. So stay with us right here on KDOW.
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1: Welcome back, everybody. So I'm really excited. Kim and I are excited. Kim can't speak right now, so I'm speaking for her, ostensibly. But we were just kind of talking with Dr. Stout about the just logistics of the walk itself. So, I mean, the town's aware of this. You got momentum. Do you have the streets blocked off? I mean, are there folks cheering you on along the way? How does it look? Paint a picture for us.
0: That's actually a pretty good idea. We know most of the fire and rescue folks. We might be able to get that. We might be able to parade next year. But no, we do not block off the streets. Northwest Arkansas it's not a plug for the town or the area, but we're actually really good about paying attention to people walking and people riding bikes because there's bikes everywhere. So we just walk along the main street, and it's on a side street. Well, it's more like a side street, so takes us over by the creek and then the pond, and it's only about half a mile actually on asphalt and street, so it's safe, no worries. The dogs have probably the toughest job because they got to deal with that pavement for about a quarter mile or so, then they can jump on the grass, and for the most part the dogs have done very well. There's some good dogs, though. I wish that they would dress them up. I think that is something we talked about in a break a little bit, was dressing up the dogs and making it a little bit more fun. So I think that might be something I try to do this year. What do you guys think? Dress my dog.
1: I love that idea. I love it.
2: Well, I love the idea of a costume contest. And there are people that would go to town and say, it's literally a Halloween preview. You know, yeah. Let's do a fire drill.
0: That's a good idea.
1: And I was curious. I actually saw a video of somebody in Bentonville, right? Who was just, I think they were just recording a new art center maybe or something. And there was a woman walking the dog, and she was talking to this person recording it. And introduced herself as Alice and kind of told a little bit about the story, but I believe it was Alice Walton who, so it sounds like she is a dog. You think you can get her to this event? Does she live in the area?
0: She's around here and there, and her sons are around here and there. We hear them in their P-51 Mustangs flying overhead.
1: Oh,
0: but
1: that's like the Tom Cruise.
0: If
1: plane,
0: we could
1: it?
0: Get her yeah. to come here, that would be so cool. Because we do have the Alice Walton School of Medicine now in Bentonville, which is a fully accredited medical school. So our area is pushing hard to improve health so much. I'm so excited about what I'm going to be able to do for my patients over the next 10, 15 years. It's going to be fun.
2: You know what I bet they don't have is someone to teach walking as medicine and how to effectively help your patients to walk, to grow collateral vessels. I bet you could wiggle your way in there to do that.
0: Yes, ma'am. I'll take those marching orders and start submitting.
1: you mentioned the knowing the region, right? And so explain to us, for someone who might be listening in Boston or California, like what is the region about? And I mean, I see folks that they're on the kind of in the hinterland, so to speak, and don't necessarily understand their disease process. How do you not only get them to come to this event, but at least get them to start walking in the first place when maybe their medical literacy is not what it should be?
0: Yeah, that's a very good question. And I'll answer it by taking you through the evolution of my training. So my first training was in Kansas, and basically I was in Wichita, Kansas. So it's not a big town, it's only 500,000, but it's big to me. And I had to get to know what's going on there. You know, these people, a lot of them worked in the aircraft industry. So I learned a lot about airplanes, which wasn't hard on me because I really enjoy flight and airplanes and jets and all that. So I learned about those, and I learned to relate their illness to something to where they worked, if they worked at Boeing or Raytheon or Cessna or wherever. Then, you know, I moved to Georgia, and, you know, I moved to Georgia, get married, graduate med school, moved to Georgia, get in the house, and my wife and I are unpacking. We like, oh man, we gotta get something to drink and eat. It was like 2 p.m. So the only restaurant we know is Pizza Hut. So we go to Pizza Hut. We order a pizza and some ice cold iced tea. We take a drink of the tea and we spit it out immediately. It was like sugar. It was brown sugar. It wasn't tea. So there I learned that in Georgia, a big problem is drinking sweet tea and desserts and all these other things. And I learned to talk to the patients there and say, hey, you know, maybe not cut it out all the way, but enjoy it on Sunday after church, because that was what those people understood. You know, then I moved to Virginia, and I've got people that live out in the swamp. I've got people that live on the Navy base. Then I've got people that live downtown in Ghent, in Norfolk, that are kind of managing the arts and the finer things. And the biggest thing is to figure out what the guy that lives down in North Carolina in the swamplands, the low-lying lands, you know, what does he do? What is his favorite? What is his hobbies? And how can I relate? And then the person that enjoys the arts and goes to the shows and runs a little theater, you know, you get to know them like, hey, how about this play? How did it go with the group of, you know, teenagers that you were getting ready to do this play with? And, you know, trying to fix your arteries is kind of like that, you know, for me to get you to do what I want you to do. It's kind of like getting all these teenagers to do what you want them to do for your play. It's tough sometimes, but it can be done. You just got to put your mind into it and think of this and think of that. And don't worry about that. Don't worry about this. And you know what? We're going to quit smoking by January of next year. Cut down in half every month until we get there. You know, little things like that, you get to know the patient. You don't have to know, you know, who their third cousin is, but have an idea of what they do. What are their hobbies? What are their goals and aspirations? And, you know, you ask a 90-year-old lady what her goals and aspirations are, it'll surprise you.
2: Amazing.
0: It will surprise you.
2: Well, coming up next right here on the Heart of Innovation, we'll have more with Dr. Christopher Stout and the Pause for Pad event in Rogers in Bentonville, Arkansas. So stay with us right here on KDOW. Don't go away.
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18: PC. With SRN News, I'm Keith Peters in Washington. A federal judge has ordered the Kennedy Center to provide 30 days notice before making any major physical changes to the building, including demolishing it, as President Donald Trump has threatened. U.S. District Judge Christopher Cooper said Thursday his ruling would avoid any confusion on that score given more recent events. An F-16 pilot safely ejected before the fighter jet crashed Thursday in rural Michigan, sending plumes of smoke into the sky and triggering temporary evacuations for nearby residents after police said hazardous chemicals spilled from the wreckage. The pilot was receiving medical treatment at a local hospital. On Wall Street, the Dow up by 316 points, the Nasdaq rose 439, the S&P advanced 85 points. More details at srnnews.com.
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1: Welcome back, everybody. Thanks for joining us. So, Dr. Stout, we were just talking about regional differences, the sweet tea, the airline industry, kind of in my area. A lot of folks were coal miners. But, I mean, I think there's kind of one unifying thread that a lot of these our patients have with peripheral arterial disease, and that's tobacco abuse. I mean, I don't know about you. The couple weeks ago, I met somebody who started smoking when they were 11, and now they're like 67 or so. And I realized early in my career when I thought, okay, these people, you know, these folks that smoke are just, you know, kind of weak. They can't quit. But I mean, this is truly an addiction. And I mentioned it on maybe other shows. I had a patient who was a smoker, and serendipitously we diagnosed lung cancer in her on a CT scan that I got for her PAD. Very small. She was cured, honestly, without surgery. They caught it in time. She stopped smoking for 2 years. Her husband gets cancer because he smoked. She started smoking again and died from lung cancer. So, I mean, like, this is pathological for these folks, and it's truly an addiction. You mentioned during the break that Arkansas has some pretty loose taxation on tobacco use. So is that a big issue by you? And how do you counsel patients to, you know, among other things, reduce their tobacco intake?
0: Yes, definitely. And, you know, between Arkansas and Missouri, because we're only about 15 minutes from Missouri, the tobacco taxes are, they're low here. I mean, it still costs you $8, or I don't know what a pack of cigarettes costs. I think it's $8 or $10 now. But it's still expensive. And, you know, it's probably cheaper than it is in other places. I suppose you can get other cigarettes for like $4. I think they had a sale the other day. But we have cheap taxes. And this goes into the population health aspect of what's the best way to make sure the farmers are okay and all the industry is okay, but also that the patients are going to be okay. And I don't have the answer to that. But getting back to your, you know, your pre-teenage patient smoking, it's a problem. And getting to know these patients, like we've talked about earlier, is really important. I had a patient in Missouri and they didn't have a lot of money. And I've actually given them some money, you know, to get back and forth to appointments and stuff like that. And the patient looks at me and is like, I just can't quit smoking. And I look at him, I go, well, you guys don't have anything. You're borrowing a car to get here. You both are on disability and you don't have running, you don't have heating and air in your house. And you don't even, they use an outhouse. I mean, that's some of the poor patients that we see. And I bet you see those too, John. I bet you do.
1: Yeah.
0: And it's hard on these patients because you want to do what's best for them. And so I told this patient, I go, think about this way. Think about how much money you would save if you quit smoking. You're smoking two packs a day. And if that's going to say that it costs you on average $12 a day times 300, you know, there's $36,000 you can get for or more for a vacation. The patient just looks at me and goes, grow our own tobacco, we dry our own tobacco, and we smoke our own tobacco. So I was kind of had at that point, but. And that was at a loss for words for once.
1: I actually had that. The same thing. I said, I was playing the whole, look how much money you could save. Saying,
0: yep.
1: Hey, listen, I roll my own, doc. I'm not a quitter, but let's just share with our readers just kind of some of the, and I quickly kind of Googled, you know, some of the risk factors here. But so, you know, someone who smokes more than 40, that has more than 40 pack years of tobacco intake, they have a four-fold higher risk of PAD. And it's about a twofold risk of coronary disease and stroke. So it's the number of pack years correlates to the risk of stroke, coronary artery disease, peripheral arterial disease. And a lot of times patients will say, well, why should I quit? I've been doing it for so long. But I mean, there's evidence. So even if you stop or reduce it, it you're never going to get back to zero of that of a never someone who never smoked. But, you know, the amount you smoke actually is correlated with your risk of stroke, heart attack, and peripheral arterial disease. But yet, I mean, sometimes these folks, they it's an addiction. They do not know how to get out of it. How do you counsel somebody to try to have them break that habit?
0: It's very, very hard, John. And My mom died of lung cancer from smoking. And if, you know, she would
19: That
0: have
19: hits
0: survived
19: home.
0: long enough, I probably would have been sending her up to you to fix her legs because she's already starting to claudicate. But what do you do? What do you tell your family members? What do you tell your patients, you know, who are essentially your friends and family? And the biggest thing is I look at them, and after I've got to know them, you get to know, you know, how many grandkids do you have? You know, how old are your grandkids? Are your grandkids are interested in what are their hobbies? You know, would you like to keep up with your grandkids? We have Silver Dollar City, an amazing outdoor theme park in Branson, Missouri. And I like, would you like to take your grandkids to a Silver Dollar City and, you know, see the shows and ride the roller coasters? And I just pose these questions to the patients regarding their grandkids. And that is one of the most effective ways that I've gotten patients to quit is letting them know that, number one, your disease is significantly altered and caused by your smoking. A lot of patients, nobody's ever told them that. They're told smoking's bad, it can lead to cancer, but they don't realize the heart disease, the PAD aspects. So I tell them that first of all, then I relate it to their family and their grandkids. And no grandparent or parent has looked at me in the eye and said, no, I don't care about that. They've looked at me in the eye when I said, well, if you quit smoking, you'll save money. Like, well, I don't care, you know, yeah. But when you relate it to the family, it really hits home.
1: So it's also interesting too, that cigarette smoke has over 7,000 chemicals that drive atherosclerosis or plaque development. But one of the biggest issues is, and I'm just reading it here, most of the excess cardiovascular risk comes from the combustion products themselves rather than the nicotine. Because so a lot of people, well, they're like, oh, I got off of nicotine and they're vaping and whatnot. And so, I mean, all that particulate matter, those free radicals, it's all bad for you, right? Like, man, I don't know. There's a lot of, there must be a lot. Well, I know there's a lot of money to be made in cigarettes and all these other things. Because if we really cared about it, we'd squash this thing once and for all.
0: Yeah, most definitely. And, you know, but, you know, like everything, there's more to the story. You got to worry about, well, what about the people making these? And I don't know, there's got to be a better thing that they can make. But thinking about, you know, the nicotine pouches, you know, whatever they called, I can't remember what they're called.
1: Zins. Are they Zins?
0: Zins. Yeah, Zins.
1: Kids, that's all the rage for the kids too.
0: Oh my. And it's terrible because it's going to get them addicted. That's all that is an addiction method. But I would rather my patient do some type of oral nicotine replacement or transdermal. I am 100% against vaping because I think that it can lead to popcorn lung and decrease the lung function overall. So I think that that's something that, you know, I always tell my patients, well, I quit smoking, I started vaping. All right, well, quit vaping now and get on these pouches. And then once you get on the pouches, then you got, you know, it's a 9 or a 6 or a 15 or whatever. Once you figure out the dosage, you can wean yourself. It gives you an objective number you can slowly come off of.
1: Yes, this is a problem we're not going to solve, but definitely the more we speak about it, hopefully somebody listening out there will heed our warnings and stop smoking.
0: Yes, hopefully. Kim for president.
1: Kim for president.
0: Fix it all, of course, Kim.
2: Speaking of which, coming up next right here on the Heart of Innovation, we'll have final thoughts on our Pause for PAD event, September 12th event during PAD Awareness Month. So stay with us right here on KDOW. 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
20: Welcome back, everybody. We are round and third, and for those on the pause for PAD, they're hopefully getting or going to be getting close to that microbrewery. So, Christopher, some final thoughts before you get to it. What's the craziest dog that you've seen out there? Maybe the biggest one, or I don't know, the weirdest looking one or something. Who knows? So, and they're all cute. Don't get me wrong. They're all cute.
0: I love dogs. And kind of similar to you, we're a doodle family. We've got a golden doodle and a sheepadoodle now. But the craziest dog I've ever seen was down in Macon, Georgia, right in the middle of Georgia. And they have the whatever Cherry Blossom Festival every spring, and every dog there is pink poodles. There are pink poodles everywhere. It is the coolest thing ever. Not that I would never own a pink poodle. It would be my wife's. If I happen to have one, it would be my wife's, but they are pretty cool looking.
20: Pink poodle. Now, is that, yep, they're dyed, obviously, right?
0: Yeah, they're dyed, and it's all for just that weekend and the big Cherry Blossom Festival. That's really cool. But other than that, you know, most of the dogs around here, they're pretty typical. You see some good German Shepherds. I have a neighbor that has a German Shepherd named Hunter that dog will take off after anything you throw and bring it straight back to you. It is the most disciplined dog ever. I wish my teenagers were like that. I wish my patients were even more like that. But, you know, we'll keep trying.
20: That's right. We are never going to give up. So for next year, anything different? Maybe get the dogs dressed up. That was Kim's idea. That sounds like a good play, maybe, huh?
0: Yeah, I think as long as it doesn't coincide with a Hogs game or a Pitt State Gorilla game, we can do something around Halloween and do a dog parade of costumes. Let me talk to Holly and or Jonna and Pearl about this and see if we can't get this going. I think that's a great idea.
2: Maybe think that we have to take our show on the road. I was just going to say,
0: yes.
2: Maybe Dr. John and I, we could do a live judging for the best.
20: How far of a drive that is for me to Columbus from Columbus?
0: Wow.
20: That could be a while, huh?
0: 15 hours, maybe.
2: Oh, my goodness. Yikes. Hey, it would be worthwhile.
0: Worth the costumes. Yeah, it'd be worth the costumes.
20: Yeah. Heck yeah.
2: Oh, I bet you your folks would go all out.
0: 100%.
2: And as we are out here on the Heart of Innovation and our Pause for Pat event, what has been the most memorable moment of the event that has just kept you doing it every year?
0: Seeing all the kids show up with the parents and the grandparents and seeing the kids ask questions about why are we doing this again? And you tell them it's PAD, it's bad, you know, some disease you get if you smoke or use nicotine, you know, products. So it's something that you should really try to avoid. And we do this to bring awareness. So I think that that is probably the most important thing to me, because these kids will be taking care of us someday, and we hopefully they're healthy.
2: Thank you so much, Dr. Christopher Stout, to your entire team at Ozark Vein and Vascular in Rogers, Arkansas. Thank you for all you do to help save life and limb and spread awareness for PAD.
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18: News this hour from Town Hall. I'm Keith Peters in Washington. Los Angeles County District Attorney Nathan Hochman says Bailey Lynn Rios will be charged with murder after crashing her SUV into a city bus, killing two riders, Daniel Castillo and Gage Wida. The tragedy was compounded by the subsequent fatal crash of a TV news helicopter that had been covering the collision.
21: We are here to announce the charges. It'll be filed against Bailey Lynn Rios in connection with the tragic crash of her car into a Metro bus on September 15th at about 5 p.m. Those charges will be second-degree murder charges and an additional count of driving under the influence and reckless driving. She will be looking at a maximum sentence of life in prison.
18: The news helicopter crash killed both people on board, pilot George Marcinue and reporter Eliana Moreno, and the man on the ground, Edie Gutierrez Mejia. A Michigan Republican Senate candidate walked away from a TV debate. Willie Nelson has the details.
3: Republican Senate candidate Mike Rogers declined a Detroit TV debate with Democrat Abdul El-Sayed. Rogers said the moderator is biased and called the format stack, pointing to the moderator's praise for left-wing streamer Hassan Piker. Republicans say the move is about refusing a stacked media fight, the same approach President Trump has taken. Willie Nelson, Washington.
18: A federal judge has ordered the Kennedy Center to provide 30 days notice before making any major physical changes to the building, including demolishing it, as President Donald Trump has threatened. U.S. District Judge Christopher Cooper said Thursday his ruling would avoid any confusion on that score given more recent events. On Wall Street, the Dow by 316 points, the NASDAQ rose 439. More on these stories at townhall.com.
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30: I'm Susan Lee, and this is the Fox Business Report. The major averages ending higher and snapping a three-session losing streak as oil slides for a second day and bond yields retreat, lifting investor sentiment. On Wednesday, stocks dropped after the Fed hiked interest rates for the first time in 3 years and signaled that more tightening was on the way. Treasury yields fell as inflation pressures eased, with a 10-year yield falling back below 5%. Most all of the 11 S&P 500 sectors were higher, with tech the best performer, while financials lagged. The magnificent seven big cap tech stocks were higher
1: higher across the board, led by Tesla and Nvidia. Chip and memory stocks traded higher despite fresh concerns about a slowdown in the development of artificial intelligence. The Dow up 316 points, the Nasdaq higher by 440, S&P 500 up 86. That's your Fox Business Report. I'm Hillary Barsky, invested in you.
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12: Adjusting. So I think there are a few things in there which at least gives the market a pathway. And to me, that's one of the reasons why equity markets are up today, is that they feel like they've got a little bit of clarity. The uncertainty is behind us. We now have something that we can work on.
13: 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As she mentioned, positivity in U.S. stocks. The S&P was up 1.1%. Oil prices lower for a second straight session. The market is now expecting Saudi Arabia to soon restore some oil flows through its damaged east-west pipeline. WTI in New York trading was down 0.5%. We're off another 0.6% right now at 101.30. 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In Tokyo, the Nikkei is up 0.7%. In Hong Kong, Hang Seng higher by 0.9%. On the Chinese mainland, CSI 300 is up 0.7%. And in Sydney, the ASX 200 up 0.1%. 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I'm Doug Krisner in New York. 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
31: Welcome to the Bloomberg Law Show. I'm June Grosso. Ahead in this hour, the legal fight over the fate of the Kennedy Center escalates. Will Lindsey Clancy be tried again? And how the Justice Department's Civil Rights Division has transformed itself into a department protecting conservative priorities. Since a mistrial was declared in the trial of Lindsey Clancy for murdering her three children, one juror after another has come out to complain about the lone holdout juror who caused the mistrial. Juror Nick Dargy said the lone juror wouldn't explain his position or even lean on the evidence to inform his opinion.
34: There was several times I would ask him to show us evidence or, you know, describe a witness testimony that helped to prove what he was saying, and he couldn't.
31: The defense attorney has filed papers asking the judge to find Clancy not guilty by reason of insanity, despite the mistrial. Joining me to discuss this case and other legal issues is Dave Ehrenberg, former Palm Beach County State Attorney. Dave, the criticism and the investigation into this one holdout juror, from the defense attorney, from the other jurors. I mean, have you seen anything like this before where a holdout was so criticized?
35: No, but that's the internet culture we're living in. Everyone is an internet sleuth, or they're a conspiracy theorist. There are a number of people who actually believe that Patrick Clancy is the one who committed the murders, even though Lindsey Clancy admitted it. Her lawyer admitted it. And you have to be a real ghoul to pile on a suffering father like this. Ridiculous. But when people are passionate, they've dug their heels in on a side, it reflects society, how we're at each other's throats all the time now. So I'm not surprised that you have these jurors ganging up on this one holdout juror. I'm just surprised that the juror was able to hold out, because when everyone's against you 11-1 and you only think stopping everyone from going home to see their families, it's hard to say no.
31: What do you think about what the other jurors have said about the deliberations, and that this juror wasn't open to discussion and that he had doubt?
35: Well, there's a question whether his doubt was a reasonable doubt. There was a note to the judge that says that he had doubts. That's okay. You can have doubts and still find someone guilty. You just can't have reasonable doubts. And then the judge did what the judge is supposed to do. He called everyone in. He questioned every juror. He reread them the instructions. He even gave them the Allen charge, which is to go back in and really work hard to get to a verdict, a unanimous verdict. And in the end, the juror held out. That's the jury system. We give a lot of deference to people who serve as jurors and how they work behind the closed doors of the jury room. We let them battle it out, as long as it's not illegal, as long as there's no physical threats, and as long as he follows the instructions. But quite frankly, even if he didn't follow the instructions, if there was jury nullification, that too is not suggested, it's not advised, but it happens all the time.
31: Her lawyer asked the president to pardon her. Now, he must know that the president can't pardon someone for a state crime.
35: He did it on purpose. He knew what he was doing. He knows that Trump cannot pardon someone for a state crime. But he also knows that Tim Cruz, who is the district attorney, is the only Republican elected district attorney in all of Massachusetts. He's one of 11, 10 Democrats, one Republican. And Tim is someone I know, by the way. When I was state attorney for 12 years, everyone knew Tim Cruz because he was a leader in the National District Attorney Association. Well-respected, well-liked. And the play here is for the defense lawyer, Reddington, to appeal to Trump, who then can tell his fellow Republican to lay off and not try it again. But I know Tim Cruz, and he doesn't care what politicians think. He is motivated by the evidence and the law.
31: Clancy's attorney officially filed papers asking the judge to find her not guilty by reason of insanity. Quote, no rational jury could find beyond a reasonable doubt that she had no mental disease or defect when the Commonwealth's own proof established that she did. I mean, that seems like an odd argument to make to a judge.
35: The discretion of whether she gets tried again is all in the hands of the district attorney. The judges are not going to take this out of the DA's hands. It was 11-1. He's trying to essentially get the judges to say, now go and override the jury decision here, which was a hung jury. It's not going to happen. But I think all this is to apply some political pressure on Tim Cruz, whether it's to ask Trump to get involved, whether it's to file appeals, whether it's to do press conferences, do interviews on major shows, is to try to make Tim Cruz feel that it's a lost cause, that 11-1 is a jury telling you not to do it again. And quite frankly, even though I'm normally on the side of prosecutors and I really do like Tim Cruz, I think when a jury tells you 11-1 that they disagree with you, it's time to cut a deal.
31: I mean, they could revamp the way they present the case.
35: Yeah, you put lipstick on a pig. It's still a pig. It's not going to be easy, no matter what kind of strategy they employ, because there is real evidence that Lindsey Clancy was under the throes of serious mental illness. She had psychosis, and you had all these doctors who seemed to over-medicate her, medical professionals. And I think the biggest evidence, at least to some of the jurors, was the fact that she's not a bad mom, other than the horrific murders she committed at the end. Like, there's no evidence that she was trying to get out of being a mom and go on the dating scene like others we've seen. We've seen others who have been tried, some convicted, some not, Casey Anthony, where they wanted to go party. And here you have a woman who, by all accounts, was a good mom who was under the throes of psychosis, was listening to voices in her head. And as someone who's normally pro-prosecution, I just always thought it was going to be near impossible to get a unanimous jury to find her guilty beyond a reasonable doubt of murder. Maybe manslaughter as just a middle ground so that everyone can compromise, but not murder.
31: So you have the jurors talking. You have the majority of public sentiment seems to be on her side. And then you have Patrick Clancy, the father, who had, after the mistrial, called the prospect of a second trial extraordinarily painful. And he's going to appear on 60 Minutes on Sunday. Will this play into Cruz's decision about whether to retry her?
35: I do think that public sentiment matters, because when you're a district attorney, you're under an ethical responsibility only to pursue charges when you have a good faith belief you can get a conviction beyond a reasonable doubt. And even if you think the evidence and the law is on your side, if you know that we're not going to convince a jury beyond a reasonable doubt, and then you add to it that the main victim who's still alive now, which is the father of these poor three kids, doesn't want to go through this again, you take that into consideration. In fact, you have to take it into consideration under Marcy's Law. Victims' rights are there, even though the decision is ultimately up to the prosecutor. But the prosecutor listens to others.
31: What do you think a reasonable plea deal would be?
35: Well, that is the big question here, because you can't force someone to go into a mental facility for a certain number of years, because the mental facility is not considered punishment. It's not a prison. You can do a plea deal saying prison for X years, but you can't do it for a mental facility. And what those of us who, former prosecutors and current prosecutors, are always worried about is that, well, yeah, you let her go to a mental facility, and then the doctor says, okay, she's good now, 6 months later, and the judge lets her free, and then she has more kids. You don't want that to happen. So I would think perhaps they can cut a deal where she serves a little time.

0: Okay, well, if you're going to go down that road, don't expect Tim Cruise to offer his hand out with a deal. So now you see him backtracking, but I think that he wishes he didn't say the things he did.
1: We'll see how the judge treats those motions at the next hearing, which is on September 29th. Let's turn now to another tragic case involving the murders of family members. In Los Angeles, District Attorney Nathan Hochman has announced that he won't seek the death penalty against Nick Reiner, who's facing murder charges for the killing of his parents, Rob and Michelle Reiner.
2: We have gone through a rigorous review where we look at the aggravating factors as well as the mitigating factors, where we have spoken to the victim's family, we have spoken to prosecutors, law enforcement.
1: Even though there's a lying in wait charge, was this a death penalty case?
0: No. Also, the death penalty is not real in California. What was the last time someone was given the death penalty in California? I think the last death penalty case they had was like 2005. Is that the last time someone was executed there? And there's a moratorium. Governor Newsom has a moratorium. So he was never going to get the death penalty. So when people say, well, he gave up his leverage, meaning Hochman, the DA, who I have a lot of respect for, that he gave up his leverage in taking it off the table. He gave up his leverage if it was a real thing. It's just now a real thing. Yes, he did lie in wait. Yes, he did show that he tried to cover up his tracks, which shows that he's not insane legally because he knew the difference between right and wrong. Why did he hide? Why did he try to cover up what he did? Because he knew what he did was wrong. At the same time, he does have mental health issues. And at the same time, the surviving family members do not want him to get the death penalty. And at the same time, Michelle and Rob Reiner were vehemently opposed to the death penalty. So you know what they would have wanted here, life in prison, not death. So you can see why Nathan Hochman made the decision he did.
1: What his defense might be.
0: Oh, well, his defense is going to be insanity. They're going to say he did not know the difference between right and wrong. He does have an established medical condition. He has mental health issues throughout his whole history and, in fact, was displaying weirdness just before. He was at that party, I think, at Conan O'Brien's house, and he was creeping out the guests. So they're going to say, yeah, this was a mental break from an insane individual. The problem is that there's evidence of premeditation. The problem also is that there is evidence of concealment, of hiding. He ran away. He tried to hide in a hotel room. Why do you do that? Because you knew you committed a crime. So you can't really get the insanity victory that others can get, like Lindsey Clancy.
1: Coming up next, we'll discuss the continuing legal battle over President Trump's attempt to get his name on the Kennedy Center. 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
15: This is the first time of all the people we've brought in, of all the powerful billionaires and political people we brought in for interviews and depositions, this is the first time anyone's filed suit.
16: That was House Oversight Committee Chair James Comer talking about private equity billionaire Leon Black filing a lawsuit against the House Oversight Committee rather than comply with two subpoenas issued in the committee's investigation into notorious sex trafficker Jeffrey Epstein, one calling for him to testify under oath in a deposition and another calling for him to turn over all non-disclosure agreements in his possession. And on Wednesday, the committee voted unanimously to hold Black in contempt of Congress for defying those subpoenas. I've been talking to former Palm Beach County State Attorney Dave Ehrenberg. Dave, he defied two subpoenas. Why wouldn't he be held in contempt of Congress?
17: He does have some defenses. First, he has top-notch lawyers. Not only are they impressive lawyers, they're all connected, and they're going to be working DOJ to say, hey, use your discretion. Their defense is that Leon Black already voluntarily appeared. So it's not like a Steve Bannon and Peter Navarro situation. He appeared already voluntarily. And now under the subpoena, instead of just saying I'm not appearing, he went to court and sought a court order to stop it. Now that's pending. And so his argument is you guys jumped the gun, at least wait to see what the court says. On the other hand, there is nothing that prevents Congress moving ahead with contempt even while a court case is pending. Peter Navarro had a court case pending while he was not only referred, but also convicted of contempt. He had a court case pending, so DOJ pursued charges and then got a conviction against Peter Navarro. But on the other hand, Peter Navarro's lawsuit was garbage. It was like a scattershot lawsuit, whereas the one filed by Leon Black raises issues of privacy. They're talking about NDAs involving people who have nothing to do with Epstein. And so he's trying to say that the subpoenas are overbroad, that he's already cooperated, and that he is acting in good faith trying to get a judicial decision. So why would he be prosecuted for that? So we'll see what happens.
16: Black walked out of that deposition after refusing to answer questions about the non-disclosure agreements. He had a decades-long relationship with Epstein and acknowledged paying Epstein $158 million over the years, which he said was for estate and tax planning advice. And the committee considers him to be an important witness. Here's Chair James Comer.
15: There's a lot of concerning things in the documents. There are a lot of statements from the survivors that are very concerning as well with respect to Mr. Black.
16: Would a judge really quash these subpoenas? President Clinton and former Secretary of State Hillary Clinton testified before the committee after being subpoenaed. But Leon Black, no?
17: You make great points, because there is a middle ground here. What he could do is to submit the information to the congressional committee and then seek redactions or at least be held in confidence for people who are not involved with Epstein at all. There are certain ways they could work that out with the committee. And it's like an in-camera review inside the four walls where no one else can see, at least not all of it. But he didn't do that. He went to the court. And you're right to bring up the Clintons, because the presumption is that Congress has broad authority to subpoena people. And he's saying, well, this is not a legislative purpose. You've got broad legislative purpose. You could say we're looking at this to reform the finance industry to make sure they don't protect sex traffickers in the future. So I think that Leon Black's going to lose in court. But his defense is, till that happens, he shouldn't be prosecuted for trying.
16: Yeah, I mean, that $158 million that supposedly went for financial advice to Jeffrey Epstein.
17: Yeah, that's the biggest question with Epstein that's still outstanding. How did he make his money? He made all this money, and people are saying it's blackmail. We still haven't seen that. There really hasn't been anyone, I think, except for Bill Gates, who has accused Jeffrey Epstein of blackmail. But there's more there. This is not the end. And I suspect after this administration is out, we'll see more.
16: The Justice Department, a spokesperson, said that prosecutors take the contempt vote seriously and that Jeanine Pirro, the U.S. attorney for D.C., will review the referral of Mr. Black carefully. What's your guess on whether or not they'll bring criminal charges?
17: I think they probably do. I think that this administration wants to be seen as getting tough on Epstein when it comes to the low-hanging fruit. Like, look at the vote in Congress. It was unanimous. In the committee, it was unanimous. When do you ever see that? You can have a vote on the sky is blue. You wouldn't get unanimity. But here they did. So I do think that they're going to end up filing charges. But the one thing that could stop that is if a court acts, and I don't think, as you said, that the court is going to issue an injunction to stop Congress from moving forward with this. So he may want to take a lesson from Bill Clinton and say, okay, mea culpa, let's turn over the documents. I don't want to wear an orange jumpsuit.
16: Speaking of wearing orange jumpsuits, the Tate brothers. Prosecutors in the UK have lodged a formal request for the extradition of brothers Andrew and Tristan Tate to face a total of 59 charges in the UK, including rape and counts related to sex trafficking and indecent images of a child. The brothers lost a bid to be released from a Florida jail on bail last week. Any surprise there?
17: None. I mean, it would have been a surprise if they got out. See, the presumption in international extradition cases is for pretrial detention. This is not a domestic criminal case where the presumption is to give you bail. Because in an international extradition case, why are you being extradited? Because you fled to another country. That's why the presumption is we're not going to let you out because you're a flight risk. Especially we have Andrew and Tristan Tate who brag about how many passports they have. What do they have, 7, 8? Who brag about how much money they have and their followers will do anything for them. They're like the definition of a flight risk.
16: So the defense attorney says they're going to be challenging the extradition requests. arguing they were not backed up by information needed under the extradition agreement. I mean, even if that's true, I assume they can get the information they need. Is there any reason to think that, I mean, this has to go through the State Department too, right?
17: So the process is you get put in jail pending extradition, and then you fight your extradition if you want to. So they're kept in jail until they get their hearing, and then they'll appeal it. And the longer they fight it, the longer they'll be incarcerated. So it's up to them whether they want to speed this up or make this linger. And it could take up to 2 years because they're planning on fighting it. And as far as their best chance of getting out, it's not in a court of law because there's really a low standard to keep someone and then extradite someone. When it comes to international extradition, is there probable cause? Yes, they got plenty of evidence. Are these serious crimes that be punished seriously in the United States? Yes. Do they have the right guys? Yes. So these guys are going home. And is there an extradition treaty? And there is, clearly. The only way they would not be extradited is if Marco Rubio, the Secretary of State, puts the kibosh on it. He does have that power. But why would he do that? I know Marco Rubio. I served in the state legislature with him. He's a religious guy. I will bet you he finds these people repulsive. He's not only going to lay down the tracks for these guys. If he did so, it would be the end of his political career. I mean, because this is Epstein 2.0. Why would you want to lead with your chin?
16: Yeah, it seems like. We'll just see. But so they'll either be in jail here or in jail in the UK.
17: Yeah, exactly. That's why I think they should just stop fighting it. They were complaining about the conditions here. They were saying they're being treated like animals. They said they were treated like hardened criminals, like terrorists, because they were put in solitary confinement. And then the judge outed them and said, you're actually not in solitary confinement. In reality, you guys are cellmates, which is funny because it's like, is there anything that these guys say that is the truth? I mean, they're not in solitary confinement, but they're in the SHU, which is the special housing unit. And I guess they've watched too many episodes of Orange is the New Black, which equates the SHU to solitary confinement. But in the real world, the SHU is not always solitary confinement, and they're not. In fact, they're working as orderlies in the SHU, so they get out and about. They have more time with their lawyer than most other inmates do.
16: Finally, let's turn to a case that keeps popping up in the headlines, and that's President Trump's efforts to get his name on the Kennedy Center. Judge Casey Cooper has thwarted Trump's efforts, ruling twice that federal law requires the building to be named only for Kennedy. Here was Trump's reaction on Wednesday to the judge's ruling.
9: I think that the Trump administration should certainly have recognition, because frankly, if we don't do that, it's going to close. It'll end up being ripped down. It's in very, very bad shape, very dangerous shape.
16: So President Trump was photographed on Wednesday night looking over a placard that appeared to include the words Kennedy Center demolished. And this is after he said that, I think that the Trump administration should certainly have recognition, because frankly, if we don't do that, it's going to close. It'll end up being ripped down. There are concerns that what happened to the East Wing could happen to the Kennedy Center.
17: Okay, the East Wing's a little different in that there was not a court order in place and we were not on notice. Now you have people with a vigil outside the Kennedy Center to stand in the way of any trucks that come in to demolish it. I think we're on notice now and there's a court order. And you've got a judge, and Judge Cooper, who's been pretty stern. And I know people out there are thinking, oh, he doesn't listen to judges. Well, he has listened to Judge Cooper, because Judge Cooper said, take your name off the building. And they did. And then when they tried to put it up in a different way and put his name on the courtyard, he ordered that to be removed, and it was. And now the issue is whether Judge Cooper can order the building to be reopened, because now they've closed it in defiance, in my mind, of Judge Cooper's order, which says you can't close it unless it's for valid reasons. But there's an injunction in place. So what happens is you go to the court, you say, here are the reasons why we need to close it. Please lift your injunction. You don't do it the other way around. I know it's always easier to apologize and ask permission, but not to a federal judge. So Congresswoman Beatty is before him asking him to be more specific, that he cannot tear the place down. Judge Cooper's ordered that. And I know your next question is going to be, so what if he does? Maybe
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18: W. With SRN News. I'm John Scott. The number of people applying for unemployment benefits dropped sharply last week, another sign that layoffs remain rare and most Americans enjoy job security. The Labor Department reported jobless claims slid to 196,000. That's down from 206,000 the week before. The White House withdrawing its nomination of Lance Schroyer, a former Oklahoma state trooper, to lead U.S. Immigration and Customs Enforcement, ensuring that an agency at the forefront of President Trump's domestic agenda will remain without a Senate-confirmed leader for at least a while longer. Human remains found in the Grand Canyon this week identified as Timothy Allen Smith, the last person missing. That's after a deadly flash flood in late August. The flooding, which devastated the Phantom Ranch area, brought the death toll to three. This is SRN News.
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20: Saw a gain in its stock by, let's call it 5.5%. We also heard from NVIDIA CEO Jensen Huang. He was saying that NVIDIA is expecting to sell twice as many chips in the coming year, given the spread of AI across different industries. And NVIDIA shares were up about 2.5%. So back to what we're seeing in South Korean chip makers, these gains are helping to send the KOSPI higher by about 2%. Now, during New York trading, we had kind of an optimistic tone in markets given a drop in crude oil. That obviously provided some temporary relief from worries over inflation. And consider the second day story on the Fed's rate hike. The focus today was on Chair Kevin Warsh's improved credibility when it comes to bringing inflation down to target. We had the market implied expectations for future rate hikes indicating at least one more this year and as many as two more in 2027. Oil prices were in retreat. That was good news for the bond market today. If you were long bonds and you wanted some relief, you got it with declining crude oil in New York trading down 0.5% as the market began to increase expectations that Saudi Arabia will soon restore some oil flows through its damaged east-west pipeline. And right now in the electronic session, WTI is down 0.7%, $101.15 the barrel. In Tokyo, Nikkei rising 0.8%. In Hong Kong, Hang Seng is up by 0.7%. And on the Chinese mainland, CSI 300 up 0.6%. Again, that rally in Seoul where the KOSPI is up more than 2%. 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
7: The Justice Department's Civil Rights Division has revamped priorities, shifting from protecting historically marginalized communities to other conservative priorities, including protecting gun rights. Assistant Attorney General Harmeet Dhillon is rebuilding the division with lawyers who have backgrounds in conservative advocacy and Republican politics, with a new mission. Joining me is Reagan Rush, who was a longtime career lawyer at the division. She now leads Democracy Forward's Red Line for Civil Rights. Reagan, tell us about the Civil Rights Division before the Trump administration, what it was known for.
8: The Civil Rights Division was founded in 1957 and to enforce our nation's civil rights laws as they were delegated by Congress to the Attorney General to enforce. And it was really born out of the civil rights movement and the black struggle for civil rights. But over the years, as Congress has passed more and more civil rights laws and dedicated those to the division over the years, everything from the Americans with Disabilities Act to the Fair Housing Act to criminal hate crime and acts. And so those have all been delegated, and the size and the mission of the division has grown, but it has always served that same foundational purpose of protecting marginalized communities and being really the federal backstop of where people can go when their civil rights are being violated, sometimes at the hands of private individuals, but sometimes at the hands of state and local government. So that's the mission that has been served for decades.
7: And how has that mission changed under the Trump administration, or specifically under Assistant AG Harmeet Dhillon?
8: Here at Democracy Board's Red Line for Civil Rights, we track the changes in the Civil Rights Division, and they have been profound. The Trump administration has politicized the Civil Rights Division's mission, really towards pursuing the political and ideological, conservative ideological goals of this administration. And so in many ways, it has abandoned its mission. We're tracking over 200 instances of either walking away from cases and abandoning communities, marginalized communities, to repurposing and using the civil rights law sometimes to actually turn against and reduce rights for the very people that the laws were meant to protect.
7: So more than 300 of the Civil Rights Division's 400-plus lawyers left in the past 19 months. Does that track with what's happened in the rest of the Justice Department?
8: Well, the Justice Department overall has seen substantial attrition, that is sure, across the board. But certainly the Civil Rights Division has been one of the divisions that has been hit quite hard. And so, and early on, I mean, the Civil Rights Division really started hollowing out early last year. And so that has continued, and certainly it's a trend that we have seen across the department.
7: So now she has had a recruitment campaign for, quote, civil rights warriors. And there are more than 80 new attorneys who have experience in conservative legal groups and Republican Party. Is she doing what Democratic administrations have done, but on the, you know, on the other side? Or is this something more?
8: Well, just the recruitment of lawyers is not unusual. I think that what is unusual here is the wholesale rework of the division's mission. And we are seeing, in the work that many of these people have done in the past, have worked for organizations who are committed to really rolling back civil rights in this country. And so that is not something that we have, seen to this degree. Certainly, there is a documented history of politicized hiring during the Bush administration. There was an Office of Inspector General report on that, and it was overt. And so following that, the division made extensive efforts to put guardrails in place to ensure that people who were hired into the division had the skills and expertise needed, and it was not ideological or politically based. It was based on hiring high quality lawyers who had demonstrated experience and relevant experience to enforcing our nation's civil rights laws, and who had impeccable judgment and strong academic credentials. And I was involved in many of that hiring. We had top lawyers in these positions, and that is who they have driven out of the largely driven out of the division, and now are replacing with people who, in many instances, are matching the mission of the division, and that is to roll back civil rights.
7: Do the new lawyers have the same credentials that you mentioned? Are the hiring standards the same?
8: I am not privy to the, you know, to the, all of how the hiring has happened and how it has unrolled. What I can see is the output, and certainly instances that have reported where people have been hired who have had professional responsibility issues or crimes, even, these are not things that would have passed muster in past hiring. That is for certain. And so it is deeply concerning to see. It is not a surprise, though, given where the division has, where the Trump administration has taken the division over the last year. You need people who are ideologically aligned in order to carry out this political, ideological enforcement of civil rights.
7: There's now a Second Amendment section to protect gun rights. Was there anything resembling that before?
8: No. The Second Amendment section is brand new. The division in its history has never enforced the Second Amendment. Congress has never delegated to the division enforcement of the Second Amendment. And it really is, and it is really not consistent with the mission, which is really to serve as a federal backstop of where, of where people can go when their rights aren't otherwise vindicated. There is a incredibly powerful and robust Second Amendment community out there. And so I really question the need for any federal civil rights enforcement in that area, and why it is that our federal, the division that was founded to enforce rights on behalf of marginalized communities is enforcing the Second Amendment. On top of that, the law that is being used in order to enforce the Second Amendment is the Police Pattern of Practice Misconduct Statute, which was passed in the wake of the Rodney King beating and Congress's recognition that the federal government should have a role when there are systemic pattern or practice violations of constitutional and civil rights by state and local police. And so to use that statute has nothing to do with the Second Amendment, while they are also shutting down and have shut down police misconduct work across the division, is pretty astounding.
7: And in the voting rights section, I mean, you associated the Civil Rights Division before with trying to expand the right to vote. Now it appears that they're doing just the opposite. They filed lawsuits against 30 states and D.C. demanding access to voter data to identify alleged non-citizen voting and other potential voter fraud.
8: That's right. The division's founding in 1957, in the 57 Civil Rights Act, included provisions about the right to vote. And it has, for all those years, focused on ballot access, you know, protecting the right to vote. And instead, we have here the division really focused on trying to, at least it says, root out fraud and non-citizen voting. Those are things that really were the purview of the criminal division and the public integrity section, not of the civil rights division, because the civil rights division focuses on the laws that it enforces. And so the unprecedented search across the country to try and obtain statewide voter list from nearly every state so that the divisions can sort of loom over the shoulder of states, in the words of one court that rejected DOJ's attempt, is really unprecedented. And it also is inconsistent with the country's division of who runs elections. That is state and local governments. That's enshrined in our Constitution, not the federal government. And so it is a profound expansion and thought expansion of the federal government's role here, and something that has been wildly unsuccessful. They have filed 31 cases to try and seek access to voter dating rolls and had so far lost 23 and not won any.
7: And is there any other area of the Civil Rights Division that sort of stands out to you for the changes made during the Trump administration?
8: I think that another area that folks may not think of offhand is the area of disability rights. And so, the division enforces the Americans with Disabilities Act that was signed into law by President Bush and has had bipartisan support throughout its history. But this Civil Rights Division and this administration has moved to actually try and unwind one of the most key tenets of the Americans with Disabilities Act, and that's the right for people with disabilities to live in their own homes and communities and to make choices for themselves. It's generally referred to as the integration mandate. And just a couple of months ago, DOJ's Office of Legal Counsel, in response to a request from the White House, issued an opinion where it opined that the law is different than what courts and the Supreme Court has said for decades, and it is now moving to dismiss many of those cases, which is a profound change in the area of disability rights enforcement. And so there's really no area across the division that hasn't been affected by this administration's change in civil rights approach.
7: That certainly does seem like a profound change. Thanks so much for joining me today. That's Reagan Rush, Director of Democracy Forward's.
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9: News this hour from Town Hall. I'm John Scott. A federal judge has ordered Washington's Kennedy Center to give 30 days notice before making any major physical changes to the building, including demolition.
10: President Trump has talked about that possibility. He wants his name on the building if there are repairs.
11: I think that the Trump administration should certainly have recognition.
10: A top Kennedy Center official says the building will be closed for about 7 days to deal with public safety risks from structural deterioration. This is North Carolina Republican Senator Tom Tillis.
12: I think it's absurd. Abolishing or demolishing a memorial, what a worldwide known venue for art.
10: A judge blocked putting the president's name on the Kennedy Center. Ed Donahue, Washington.
9: And in Minneapolis, a man who sprayed liquid on Minnesota congressman has been sentenced.
13: A man who sprayed vinegar at Representative Ilhan Omar during a town hall pled guilty to assaulting a U.S. officer and was sentenced to 14 months in prison plus 3 years of supervised release.
15: I don't know.
16: Oh my God.
13: during the January incident. Anthony Kazmierczak jumped up from the audience to spray liquid from a syringe at Omar, saying she was splitting Minnesota apart.
4: Fear and intimidation doesn't work on me.
13: The 56-year-old has been diagnosed with Parkinson's disease. He apologized for scaring the Minnesota Democrat and said his troubles with insurance companies and prison had exacerbated his ailments. Judge Joan Erickson said Kazmierczak knew what he did was terrifying and noted he had secured tickets to the town hall weeks in advance. I'm Jennifer King.
9: The number of people applying for unemployment benefits dropped sharply last week. Another sign layoffs remain rare and most Americans enjoy job security. The Labor Department reported claims slid to 196,000, surprising economists, down from 206,000 the week before. More on these stories from townhall.com.
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9: Mortgage rates climbed for the fourth straight week to hit the highest level since Donald Trump took office.
16: Mortgage buyer Freddie Mac says the average rate on a 30-year mortgage rose this week to 6.95%. That's the highest it's been since January 2025. It's also the fourth straight weekly increase. As recently as this February, the rate averaged just under 6%. Mortgage rates have been mostly climbing as the war with Iran has fueled expectations of higher inflation, a key factor that influences mortgage rates. The upward trend in mortgage rates has put a damper on U.S. home sales this year. I'm Alex Vega.
9: Chinese technology giant Huawei launching new chip technologies as it challenges leading global companies such as NVIDIA. The releases highlight the narrowing gap between China and the U.S. in artificial intelligence. The announcement comes days before a planned meeting between President Trump and Chinese President Xi Jinping. That happens in Washington. News at townhall.com. Charles has urged AI leaders to keep artificial intelligence under control and beneficial for people and the planet. Bob Agnew has more.
17: The King addressed executives from OpenAI, Anthropic, Google, DeepMind, and NVIDIA in Scotland. The meeting focusing on AI's societal benefits amid concerns about its rapid advancement. The King emphasized the need for control to prevent catastrophic misuse. The gathering follows warnings about AI's risks and calls for a coordinated slowdown. Bob Agnew reporting.
9: Buckingham Palace denying a claim by Princess Diana's brother that King Charles said she would soon be forgotten after her death. In a new book, Charles Spencer recounts arguing with the then Prince Charles over plans for Prince William and Prince Harry to walk behind Diana's coffin in 1997. Spencer claimed Charles said, "Rest assured, we'll forget her soon enough." The book, Swan Song, Diana, My Sister. More on these stories at townhall.com.
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23: And welcome once again to Investor's Edge. I'm Gary Culp. I'm your host. Hey, thanks for being with us today. Glad you're here, ladies and gentlemen. Happy that you are listening. It's September 17th. It's Thursday. It's 2026. I'm still jet-lagged. You know, when we were across the pond, it was 6 hours later. So at 3 a.m. in the morning, it's actually 9 a.m. for us, and I'm waking up at 2 and 3 and trying to get back to sleep. Welcome to my world. Right now it's 4 o'clock, which means it's 10 p.m. I figure I'll get it all back by this weekend. We'll figure it out. Hey, in case you don't know, this is serious talk on everything that affects you. You know what we're going to do, right? We're going to do the markets, the economy, your job, your industry. We're going to talk debt and deficits and scams and shams and corruption. And let me say, for the record, so many in D.C. from the top, economically illiterate, that absolutely have no idea about economics. What you say? Yeah, I say. Maybe we'll cover that today, or maybe I'll be nice for a day, right? Anyway, if you don't get this radio show in your city, we'll post it at GaryK.com. We'll also post it at our X feed. If you don't follow us on X, just put our name in. Follow us. You like to email us, just be nice. Be respectful. We'll be nice and respectful back unless you know the line. Unless you like Hamas or a racist or robbed a bank today or beat somebody. You get the point. So, most important part of the equation today is what we told you could possibly happen. And we're talking interest rate environment. We stated and have been stating there is the potential if the Fed raises rates, it will lower rates. And of course, when we say something like that, that sounds cockamamie, we have to explain that the Fed handles the shorter term rates, the Fed funds rates. It affects your money markets. Remember when Powell went to zero? He gave you the middle finger and screwed every one of you. Every saver got zero on their money markets. I'm not going to say another word on Powell. That would be number one. But when the market feels like the head of the Fed is an inflation fighter, the bond market will tend to be bought because people believe, hey, this guy's for real. And long-term yields will come down. And when we mean long-term yields, the main one we follow is the 10-year yield because really attached to the mortgages and loans, but also the 30, the 5, the 2, 2 less so. And as you know, yields have been spiking higher because of the absolute unadulterated miscalculation on the war by this administration where nobody's been fired, and we watched oil prices back into the hundreds again. Now, may I stop for the second and let you know that maybe here we go again. You know, the latest from our president, my president in the United States, this afternoon is that he is going to make a decision real soon on Iran, on what he's going to do and whether he's going to annihilate them and wipe them off. Who the hell knows? Does the guy take one day off? Anyway, so we're in that position where, for the record, if he does something of, let's see, how do I describe it? If he escalates it in a big way, which we don't believe he is. We believe he's full of crap, and I think he gets bored and decides to just say anything. But who knows? If he does that, I'm not so sure that's good news because we think oil can spike even more. That'll affect the market. It'll affect the bond market. So backing away, guess what the bond market did today? Yields went down. So for one day at least, the Fed raising rates on the short end and saying we mean business about inflation in spite of the president, who, by the way, came out and ripped the Fed. Not Warsh. He's saying they're political, the rest of the Fed. Just remember, everybody's the enemy to him. You're the enemy. You're the enemy. You're the enemy. The Supreme Court's the enemy now. The whole world's the enemy. Canada's the enemy. Greenland's the enemy. That's a daily thing going on. It's nauseating. But I digress. The important part of the equation. The Fed raised rates on the short end, the Fed funds. And that sends a message to the bond market that, hey, we ain't screwing around on inflation. So they raise, and by the way, it's not being courageous raising rates a quarter point. It's really not the biggest of deal. It's the message that it sends. So we got the 10-year going from a little over 5% to 4.947, down 0.59. May not seem like a lot, and it really isn't a lot. And the fact is, as we have stated, yields are stretched and extended to the upside, and every time we get this stretched and extended, they pull back. So maybe that's what's going on. Maybe. We'll see. My point is, for a day, our thought process of the potential happened today. Let's hope it continues. Oil prices were down today, but they're off the lows. We'll see what happens. And, of course, that's fluid, as the president was out there again today with the, I don't know if you call it threats, but he's saying, I got to make a decision on what? Decision on what? What are you going to do? Next. So, as we have been saying to you on this show, markets are oversold to the downside. Short-term basis. Yields and oil are overbought to the upside, short-term basis. And we said to you, if they can, we can get some relief on those two, we should have some sort of rally. The Dow was up 600 pre-market. 600. We were down 600 yesterday, up 600 pre-market, but we only opened up about 400. We finished up 316, so got back half of the Dow loss yesterday. Yesterday, what did we tell you? Wow, the NASDAQ 100 finished up with the Dow down 600. The NASDAQ wasn't down that much with the Dow down 600. That's a near-term relative strength. NASDAQ was up 439 today. The NASDAQ 100 was up 500 today. Very nice moves. Very nice. Oh, and as usual, what helped? The semiconductors bounce. They've been in bad shape. Up about 3%, I think. 2.5% to 3% on the semis. Tech, as usual, pretty good day with some provisos that I'm going to mention to you in a little bit. Advanced declines had a good day finally. New lows still more than new highs, though, on both indices. But, of course, on a up day, that'll contract the new lows and maybe some new highs show up. And I'll even mention some in a little bit. And that's today. With a proviso. Because do you know what we just did in the last 45 minutes here besides watch Family Feud? By the way, it's my new favorite show. This guy, Steve Harvey, I love this guy. Anyway, we watch Family Feud. We scanned, you ready? The transports, the housing, the airlines, the cruise lines, the hotels, the biotech, the retail, the commodities, the consumer staples, the insurance, the restaurants, the economically sensitive, all the financials, all the semiconductors, all the artificial intelligence stocks. Oh, and all the Dow stocks. And may I state for the record, this is what I told my peeps. Tonight, all we're going to do is show you the good stuff. We'll take 5 minutes. If we showed you the charts that are in bad shape, probably take an hour or two. That's the problem right now. With all the bad advanced decline days, it really wrecked the patterns of individual stocks and sectors. Now, we're not saying some sort of bottom isn't at hand here, maybe the bottom, but we're going to need some work, some backing and filling, some repairing, because I got news for you. The higher oil and the higher yields has messed up the travel stocks, retail, which, by the way, retail bounced a little bit today. And as we've told you, there's two or three retail stocks in shape. Best Buy, Target, Abercrombie & Fitch, those are the three right now. Up next, we'll expound more. 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
14: And welcome once again to Investor's Edge. Thanks for being with us today. For 4 years, we ripped the stuffings out of Joe Biden. We have done about 75% ripping the president, Trump, and 25% profusely complimenting him on a bunch of things he's done right. But I must tell you, for somebody that's a billionaire, supposedly a genius in real estate, he don't have a clue about the interest rate environment, has no clue about trade. He has zero clue about trade. He thinks trade deficits. We're losing money. It's insanity. In case you don't know, we have a trade deficit with another country because we buy a lot more crap from them than they buy from us because we're bigger. He says that if we stop that, we'd make all that money back. There's no money lost. Why? Because we're buying things. We're buying things and we're gaining the asset that we are buying. Economically illiterate. It's the best way. And I tell him too. He probably have the IRS audit me, but I tell him, where are you coming from? And by the way, the Republicans are ripping them on social media on all these things. It's amazing to watch. He's actually thinking that we're losing all kinds of money on trade deficits.

unbelievable. The insanity of it. Anyway, back on form. We'll leave him be the rest of the show. Because we do hope he does great things. Seriously. And he does have great golf courses. As I stated to you, we just, and just so you know, I got fast fingers. I have a stock system, chart system, where I can press a button and they just run one after the other, one after the other. But what I'd rather do is just start punching in the symbols. And I know it by heart at this point in time. I pretty much in 30 minutes went through 1,500 stocks. Not kidding. And I got a very good feel, and all I can tell you is what I do during that time. I can write down very quickly, okay, this is in good shape. Okay, that's in good shape. Oh, that's not. And by the way, it was easy because I didn't have to write down too many names. So we're just letting you know, had a good day today. I'm not going to complain. As we have told you, you know where we're sitting? We have the big indices ETFs right now because we're too scared of anything individual. And I can promise you, I would have stopped out of 100 stocks in the last 4 months. And the fact that they had a good day today, I'm a happy guy. Still going no place fast. They're range bound, but we'll take an up day. But when we did this scan, and I'm running through the restaurants and seeing they've been bombed out, and today one of the leaders, Brinker International, worsened down $11 today. No good. And then I go through the rails and the truckers. Oh, you know what they blasted today? And I still don't see any news because it's almost like every day there's something new. The market's blasting something. They blasted the auto dealerships today. Auto Nation. Oh, here we go. It came out. Auto Nation and other auto dealership stocks tumble after a Fed rate hike. The Federal Reserve raises benchmark rate by a quarter point yesterday, potentially making finance vehicle purchases more expensive and increasing dealers' inventory financing costs. A quarter point? I'm not so sure of that, but okay. If that's the reason, that's the reason. The bottom line is they crushed AutoNation down $20 today, 174. Lithia Motors down 17 to 321. So just another area getting bombarded. And then I went through the consumer staples, and then I went through retail. And by the way, don't dare look at Nike. And then I looked at restaurants, and don't dare look at McDonald's. And then I went through the insurance stocks. They've been blasting them recently, and they were actually holding up pretty good. And then the semiconductors had a very good day today, up 353 on the stocks, like 3%. Let's call it 3, maybe 3.2 or 2.8, who knows. I'm not even going to look. And in my semiconductor list, I have one stock that was down today, Texas Instruments. But then I ram through all the semiconductors. You ready for this? AMD in a big range bound, but one of the best names. Micron, I believe just back above the 50-day, but just range bound. NVIDIA, amazingly, just all over the map. I'm not even going to give it an okay. I'm just going to say it's hanging in there. Intel moved above a little first range above the 50-day today. Okay. Taiwan Semi sitting around the 50-day and hanging in there. And that's where it ends. Every other semiconductor stock is in different levels of bearish phase, bearish market, bear market, whatever you want to call it, with some names way, way down. And then I did the artificial intelligence stocks. They look horrible. Well, first off, as you know, they got creamed on Monday. Yesterday, they had relative strength, as I stated. And today, the NASDAQ was up 439, and the NASDAQ 100 was 502. And you know what I saw? I saw something like Jabil Circuit open up strong and finish down. I saw, let's see, Caterpillar was up like
30 and finish up 15. It's still nice to see up 15. CoreWeave was down $3.50. I believe CN and Coherent are up 15 or 20, finished up 3 and 6. Light, it's one of my favorite names, relative strength-wise, down $25 today. So, for the record, as I said to my peeps, I can spend 5 minutes tonight on what looks good and acts well and is in shape, and if I did the opposite, it'd probably be an hour or two. Other areas that are, there's some decent stocks in the medical, but narrow. But some pretty, Illumina, Moderna looks like it may have another leg up. Johnson & Johnson and Merck, they act okay. Actually, Merck gapped up on the Moderna news. So there's some medical. The refiners, the big refiners in oil, MPC, PSX, VLO, very strong. Micron and SanDisk bounced off the 50-day today on a gap. Dell remains the number one stock. Good day today. SpaceX almost broke above a little range today, closed just below. There's not that many more I can even mention to you. That's the problem right now. May take some time. Up next, what else we be seeing? Thanks for being here. This is the one and only Investor's Edge.

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5: With SRN News, I'm John Scott. A Russian missile and drone attack on Kyiv and its surrounding region have injured at least 19 people. President Zelensky says Ukrainian forces targeted Russian sites, including an oil refinery and military airfield. These talks have stalled over territorial issues, and Ukraine seeks security guarantees. President Trump claimed an energy truce, but Zelensky denies any agreement unless Russia stops attacks. Canadian Prime Minister Mark Carney embracing the prospect of his country becoming the European Union's first associate member, saying closer ties with the continent would ensure no country could control Canada's markets or undermine its sovereignty. Former Republican U.S. Senator John Kyle, who represented Arizona in both chambers of Congress for nearly three decades, has died at the age of 84. He had dementia. This is SRN.
6: Hey, I am Brant, and her name is Sherry, and she's a friend and a colleague of mine, and we were just praying for her, actually, because she had a major surgery she just went through.
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18: 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Here's some more strength. The software security opened down today, but CrowdStrike finished up $3 or $4. Other software names, Twilio up 7, Snowflake up 7, rebounding. Okta up 2. I think that may be a new high. Net up 9 today. Fortinet, another one. So that area, a narrow list of names. But some good action there. I can also, you know, mention a few dozen software stocks that look like crap. But, hey, there's some sore thumbs in that group. In the Dow, Apple nearing new highs again after gapping down. Salesforce.com software pulling back right now, but just got extended. Johnson & Johnson acts okay. Actually, acts pretty decent. Merck acts pretty decent. Microsoft needs to get about above 515, but it's had a good move off the lows. NVIDIA, I'm not going to say it's bad. I'm not going to say it's good. And Travelers, one of the stronger insurance stocks. And Visa's been better, but starting to get in a little bit of trouble. And that's it for your Dow. As far as decent to better. And the rest, ick. And don't get me started again on Nike, which I'm amazed they keep in the Dow. I'll bet any of you that, let's see, by the end of the year, Nike's out of the Dow. I'll bet any of you. Disney, nah, they won't take that out. Unless it gets hit from here. And that's big. Well, Nike's a big brand name thing, too. I've been in a couple of Nike stores. Not great. And remember, we don't speak to management. We speak to people that are on the floor, and not great. And remember, who's the one who was telling you? We visited some Lululemons, and they were telling me at much higher price, not good. That's what we do sometimes at retail. Our best thing we ever did for you guys was the Kmart versus Walmart and Target routine we did for you years ago. Years ago when Kmart was trading, we would come on the show and say, okay, so I just want to let you know, last night we went to Kmart. There was no help. Some of the shelves were empty. It was dirty there. And then we went to Target. It was bright, and shelves were full, and it was all red, and, you know, they got the red in there. And then we went to Walmart, and I don't know if they still have the greeters now, but there was a greeter there, and the place was busy. Kmart went out of business. Duh. That's how it works sometimes. And we do the same with restaurants. You can go visit these places. You get a good feel. Very easy to take your time and go check things out. I still remember, what year was it? Was it like 91 or 92? The story goes that Barron's Magazine, it's a weekly that comes out on the weekend, did a front cover about Outback and how they were bearish on it, Outback Steakhouse, because people weren't going to be eating meat anymore. That was the big story. And all I know, I was living in Boca Raton at the time, and there was a Outback Steakhouse they opened on this street, not a big main thoroughfare, but the street, Southwest 18th Street in Boca Raton, and Outback was in a strip shopping center. A strip shopping center. 2 hour waits on a Wednesday. And guess what Outback Steakhouse did in the next couple of years? Skyrocketed. So we do a little bit of that. And dang, Nike, Lululemon. I'm interested in finding out what's going on with Burlington now as that stock just crashed. And Boot Barn, that stock just crashed. Let me add, a lot of retail stocks have crashed. And I also want to know what's going on with Best Buy, that it's a new yearly high. And I say that because Best Buy, what was last quarter's numbers on Best Buy? Revenue was only up 2%. But earnings were better, so obviously they're doing better with their inventory and selling things with better margins. I like going to Best Buy, by the way. I think it's a cool store. Good mix. I think they're pretty smart there. And, of course, then there's the Costco. Wow. I don't know how they do it. By the way, Costco makes, I don't know what the percentage, but I know it's near 100% of their profits on what you pay them to be a member. Their margins are so small on the bulk things that they sell. They're geniuses, though. Sam's Club, owned by Walmart, geniuses. BJ's, geniuses. You know how tough that is? My father was a retail genius. He was in retail all his life. And I don't know how these companies do it. But they're good. And same goes for supermarkets, by the way. They work on what, 1% to 3% margins? I don't know how you do that. Anyway, that's a little bit on the retail front. And again, I think I have three or four retail stocks that are in shape, and a bunch of them are just in shambles. In shambles. And don't get me started with Canada Goose. I guess paying $1,000 for winter coats or whatever finally got to them. That's not, they lost, maybe losing money this quarter. That's the estimate. In case you don't know, Canada Goose stock has gone from 77 in 2019 to 7. Jeez. Gotta stay on top of things, kids. Gotta stay on top of things. Anything else going on? I think the important thing is we got past the Fed. For a big change, your handsome and buffed host really likes this Fed head. We think it took guts. Guts. I don't know if the words take on the president, because you knew the president was going to come at them. But they meant business. And it was 12-0 on the rate hike. And the good news is, yields came down today. But we'll need to see more. I'd like to see the 10-year back at 4.5. And if they go higher from here, all bets are off. If they go higher. Now, I do want to let you know something which is not the biggest deal to me, because I'm not into seasonality too much. Just letting you know, supposedly the last 2 weeks of September, the worst 2 weeks of the year. Not today, though. Well, I guess the next last 2 weeks start Monday, right? Lennar reported earnings. They were not good. You ready for Lennar? Let me see if I can find the numbers. Revenue was down 9%. Earnings were down 48%. Dang. And by the way, that's a very well-run company. Housing business is very tough right now. Very, very tough. And just so you know, the people that run Lennar are some of the most brilliant people in the arena. But tough business. And by the way, they guided down for this coming quarter. Softer orders. That's what they're saying. They're deliberately prioritizing volume over margin. They're accepting lower margins to maintain sales pace. They see eventual affordability relief, but we don't know what eventual is. Resale competition is intensifying. You're damn straight it is. In case you don't know, highest inventory of housing in history currently right now in the United States. And Lennar cut delivery outlook also. Ouch. All right, but stock was up today. Why? Yields were down. And the stock's been brutally beaten up. Brutally. And by the way, that's another thing we've been doing daily. Just going online and going through for a few cities and see what's going on as far as inventory and pricing. Up next, this, that, and the other thing, whatever else. This is the one only Investor's Edge.

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1: With SRN News, I'm John Scott. A federal judge ordering Washington's Kennedy Center to give 30 days' notice before making any major physical changes to the building, including demolition.
2: President Trump has talked about that possibility. He wants his name on the building if there are repairs.
3: I think that the Trump administration should certainly have recognition.
2: A top Kennedy Center official says the building will be closed for about 7 days to deal with public safety risks from structural deterioration. This is North Carolina Republican Senator Tom Tillis.
4: I think it's absurd. Demolishing a worldwide known venue for art.
2: A judge blocked putting the president's name on the Kennedy Center. Ed Donahue, Washington.
1: Stocks were higher Thursday, the Dow gaining 316 points, the NASDAQ up 439. This is SRN News.
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17: So this coming November is going to be vitally important. We have an election. And in case you do not know, I'm no fan of this administration or this Republican Party. In fact, I'm downright, I've had enough of them. But I have never seen a more illogical party in my life than the people on the left right now. Just some weird, weird stuff. And I'm not even talking about the extreme idiots in the party. I'm always looking for logical moderates in both parties, and I think we've lost all of them. They either were drummed out because of Trump, because Trump is big in the primaries. Let me tell you what's going on right now, and the things we have predicted for you are coming to fruition. Number one, we told you the independents are just running for the hills from the Republican Party. Independents that were told no wars, no inflation, no corruption, balanced budgets, or at least try. The list goes on of complete unforced errors or just they suck. The Republican Party right now. But you know what the other thing was we told you? The reason why Trump won was because of independents and the Hispanic vote. What an unbelievable Miami, Dade County. Well, what did we tell you about the Hispanic vote and the deportation mistakes that they have made? Not the closing of the border. The Hispanics love the closing of the border, believe it or not. But the stories are coming out every day of, oh, a 70-year-old man who's been here for 35 years and living a good life, and he's got a wife and kids and grandkids and pays taxes, and he's just being picked up on the street and sent to a country he's never been to before, and nobody can hear from them. You can decide for yourself whether you think that's right or wrong, because there I know people that say every illegal should be out of here. Whatever. But we're talking elections right now. And the Hispanics are up in arms. And guess what came out today? And we predicted this. A House Republican from Florida, Maria Salazar, took direct aim at the president and his immigration crackdown. You know why she did that? Because we told you what was happening and they're realizing it. So just letting you know, the House is gone. We're going to have a Democratic House, which means, in case you don't know, they get the committees. They're going to impeach Trump. You can't get rid of him, though, because you need two-thirds. But they're going to do that. They're going to investigate his whole family. They're going to subpoena every one of his families. They're going to go through the litany of things. And you're going to see, you know, you're going to see the taking of the fifth for 2 years. Or, better yet, Trump's going to pardon everybody, which is probably the best move at that point. But I think the Senate, I've been reading the Senate now. I got news for you. There may be a Democratic senator in Texas because they put up this corrupt ass clown Paxson against the guy who can actually speak. The Democrats may have both, and you know what that means? They're going to have a big edge in 28. And you know what that means? We may have, I can't even imagine what they're going to be thinking about in 28. Go watch them. Go look at their thoughts. Just remember what Biden did on purpose. Just open the border wide open. Pick them up. Put them on airplanes till 3 in the morning and just sent them to different cities. Who those cities had to pick up the cost of all that. In New York City, hotels were shut down to bring them in. And if you want to know why we're bringing this up, it has everything to do with you, the markets, your money, your job, your industry, and all that crap. So I'm just letting you know what's going on right now, and we're getting closer. And when I go to the gas station, I've been visiting gas stations every day, just taking a look. People are pissed. MAGA people are pissed. I think, what, we got 40-some-odd days left? Well, we'll see how that goes. Anyway, just giving you a heads up on the things we've been telling you. And unfortunately, it's going to – Saturday Night Live is going to have a lot of skits. Let me put it that way. Anyway, the good news, very good day today. Bad news, the internals need work. What I'm hoping for now, pullbacks controlled, rotational, and further stair steps to the upside, but we're going to need work, and I will tell you flat out, we're going to need oil prices to come down and yields to come down even more. And more importantly, let's hope they stop going up, because they have been persistently going up, and that is a pain in the you-know-what for you, the markets, your money, your job, your industry, and the decision makers in this great country of ours. Tomorrow will be another day. I hope you're appreciating the fact that we are pulling no punches. We go after all that continue to intervene in our lives in ways we never imagined, and $40 trillion of debt never imagined, $2 trillion yearly deficits never imagined, and none of them give a crap. None of them give a crap. They're laughing at us. Wish I had better things to report, kids. Really do. But we deal in facts here. We deal in numbers. We deal in the fact that we're doing great things. Not sure about them. Have a great evening. Drive carefully. When you get home, do like we do. Quite simple. Make sure you hug your family, hug your children. They will feel better. You will feel better. I promise. Stay well. Be well. Peace out, all. Good night.
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1: News this hour from Town Hall. I'm John Scott. Prosecutors say an SUV driver was under the influence of drugs when she swerved into the wrong lane, blew a red light, and slammed into a Los Angeles city bus, killing two drivers. It was a tragedy compounded by the subsequent fatal crash of a TV news helicopter that had been covering that collision. They killed two people on board and one on the ground. Bailey Lynn Rios facing two charges of second-degree murder. Some suspicious activity from a group called Act Blue.
20: A report from three House Republican-led committees finds that Act Blue, which funds Democrats, let money from overseas illegally flow to candidates here in the U.S. An Act Blue supervisor admits that some donors, for example, had IP email addresses in foreign countries and that employees were told to look the other way and accept the campaign contributions. The report also finds that every member of Act Blue's legal and compliance team appears to have left the platform after the 2024 election because of the illegal foreign contributions and the subsequent cover-up. Laura Winters reporting.
1: Some New York Knickerbocker fans could be getting a break on ticket prices. Correspondent Ed Donahue with that story.
2: Ticket sales for the NBA champion New York Knicks are on hold. A mistake caused Knicks ticket prices to be listed for amounts that were too high. The get-in price for next month's season opener against the Philadelphia 76ers was more than $1,000. Madison Square Garden Sports said in a statement they're rolling back to last year's prices, plus an average increase of 12%. The plan is to restart sales with new prices shortly. The Knicks say anyone who already bought individual higher price tickets will be refunded the difference. There is generally a ticket increase after seasons when the Knicks make the playoffs. I'm Ed Donahue.
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29: Good afternoon, fellow investors, and welcome back to another edition of Invest Talk. This is our Thursday, September 17th, 2026. And we are excited for you. Whatever's on your mind, we're here to help you become a better investor. As usual, this hour, I'm going to do my very best to make it productive for all of us, give you insights into what's going on in the market, different sectors. Hopefully impart some lessons that you can take back to your own personal situation and make better decisions with your money. Being better able to weigh risk versus reward, to identify opportunity and potential pitfalls that are out there in the markets, not just today, but in future years as well. So it's not just about that one tip or that one call about a particular stock, even though we love all your calls, whether it's about individual stock or something more broad. We love it all, but that's not what the show is about. It's how you use those moments to teach lessons. And so we're going to do that throughout the hour. So we're ready for your calls at 888-99-CHART. But a quick heads up before we move on, mark your calendars, October 24th. It's a Saturday. You are invited to join the KPP team and guest experts for our in-person retirement summit. Special event is free of charge, but seating is limited, and you must pre-register over at investtalk.com. What are we going to go over? Luke's going to speak on the investment side, current conditions, how to think about income and overall investment allocation, especially pre- and post-retirement. I'm going to go over, well, let me say this. We have a tax expert that's coming in. We have a trust expert. to really help you understand what pitfalls are out there within your trust potentially that could cause problems in latter years. And then we have a real estate expert talking about what's going on with the current market, how to think about downsizing potentially in retirement, how that fits into your broader plan, which is what I will be speaking about. So we have five different speakers. Two of them are internally at KPP, myself and Luke, and then we have three guest experts. So it's going to be really fun, really interesting, and hope to see all of you there. But once again, seating is limited, so head over to investtalk.com. Now, in just a bit, I'm going to talk about today's market performance and run down the show topics. But as usual, we'll tackle this first caller question now.
3: Hey, this is James from California. I have a question on NRG. It's an energy company. Do you think it would be a good investment in the long haul, 5 to 10 years, for dividends and growth? Thank you.
29: All right, looking at energy, NRG energies. It sounds weird, but the letter N, the letter R, and the letter G, NRG, energy, incorporated, and the symbol is NRG. Now, earnings are expected to go up 10% this year and 25% next year, but the stock is in a strong downtrend. Its relative strength is 12. So for the past year, it's done pretty miserably, despite earnings growth. Now, what do? You said it's an energy company. That's in the name, but really, it's a utility company. And that's what it is. It's an electric and natural gas utility operating in Texas, mainly. What else does it do? Yeah, plants. I'm just looking at its operations. It does have maybe some green energy exposure here. The problem is debt. And that's my issue, is I don't like the level of debt that's on the balance sheet. Free cash flow is positive. That is a good thing. But it's kind of rolled over. It's been rather weak over the past 5 years or so, pretty volatile. So of the utility names, this is not the one that I would get excited about. So I'm passing on energy. Part of it is the debt. A big part of it is just simply the chart is terrible. It's still not cheap. You go look at the enterprise value to EBITDA right now at 13 times. I expect that to, that doesn't look cheap typically until about 7 times. So I'm passing on energy. It is getting to some support, kind of in the low 80s. That's maybe where I'd pick it up. But it's still, I think if you're looking at a utility company, there's better options that are out there. And we had a wonderful show yesterday. We looked into this story. AI data centers are eating the land market, and how it was or is real estate's next big disruption. So we dig into that story. We also answered a listener question on Coupang, and many more. And if you happen to miss it, go check it out. The best way to get every show is to follow Invest Talk wherever you get your podcast. Now, we've a lot of ground to cover over the next 45 minutes or so, and time permitting, we'll get to all of it. But our main focus point will be about energy stocks, with oil over $100 per barrel. What does that mean for your portfolio? Should it mean you add energy companies? The right time? We'll talk about that. Also, the wealth effects. Historically, at least until recent times, it was really tied to real estate. If your real estate prices go up, your equity goes up, you felt richer, you felt more comfortable spending, because you always turn to a HELOC or refinance your house and pull out some equity, etc. But then 08 happened, and that crashed, and it kind of came back a little bit. But now it's being driven more by equity. So we'll talk a little bit more about that. And then lastly, if we have time, the Fed raised rates. Will that be a policy error? We'll dig into some details on that side as well. And of course, we have questions via our InvestTalk voice bank. One is on investing in ETFs or stocks. I always like that type of question. As well as Astera Labs, A-L-A-B. We'll answer that question and some that came in via the comment section over on the InvestTalk YouTube channel. But of course, we're going to head into a quick break. That means we're ready for your calls anytime. You can leave your question on the InvestTalk voice bank, or if you're listening live on our website, investtalk.com, or possibly on AM 1220 in the Bay Area, you can call right now at 888-99-CHART. Up next, I'll comment on today's market activity.
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29: 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That's how you get through and ask your question during this hour. But before we get to those questions, let's check in on the market. It was a bounce back day after the Fed rate hike yesterday that brought most of the major indices into the red. But then we got the bounce back today. NASDAQ up 1.7% on the day. S&P up 1.14% on the day. Dow up 0.6% on the day. So, nice bounce back. We're in OPEX week, so you expect a lot of volatility during this time. Tomorrow is option expiration. That doesn't shock me. You did see oil come down considerably on news of a potential end to the war. I mean, President Trump has floated this pretty much weekly for the past 6.5 months. So I don't really buy that. But there is a report that he is scheduled to meet with the Gulf Cooperation Council leaders next Tuesday. So that's coming up. And then even more important is that Saudi Aramco plans to restore half of the capacity of its east-west pipeline that was hit recently by a drone attack within days. So that will certainly ease some pressure on oil prices, at least in the short term. And so that brought oil down a little bit. So that was really the tailwind for markets as a whole. Treasuries were a bit stronger across the curve. Yields down 6 to 8 basis points. Dollar index down 0.1%. Gold finished up 0.3%. Silver was up 2% on the day. Bitcoin up 0.8%. And WTI was down 0.5, well off its worst levels, though. So, yes, it sold. Oil did sell off, but it did get a bounce. So, you know, how much are headlines really working? Not that great. But it also shows you how sensitive the market is right now to what's going on in the oil market, because it's driving inflation globally. That's starting to, I think, weigh on broader economic growth. It's certainly weighing on the political conditions of President Trump and his party heading into the midterms. So the market's certainly feeling a little bit more volatile at the current time and more correlated with what's going on in the oil markets. And so you also saw some economists comment on the Fed meeting yesterday. There were some reports out just kind of highlighting some of the The comments, the dot plots, for example, 16 and 18 dots showed at least one more rate hike this year, so expect that, and that rates will stay elevated next year. And that Kevin Warsh noted in his press conference that the FOMC is hard-pressed to call conditions restrictive. And so he wants to remove a dose of accommodation. And that means, once again, more than one rate hike, probably at least one more, maybe two, maybe three. Would not shock me. But what's interesting here is, yes, oil is certainly a big factor in inflation. But it's not the only factor. You have supply chains worldwide being disrupted because of the lack of raw materials, or just higher cost of raw materials. You have shipping costs rising considerably, and that is, in some areas, preventing actual shipments from going out because it just doesn't pencil out from an economic standpoint. So the point here is that it's not just about oil.

0: actually is pro-inflationary, unlike in previous times. So I wanted to highlight that as we head into the next kind of cycle of potential rate hikes, which I do think we'll get one again in the month of, I think it's November or late October. What is it? I'm refreshing myself. There you go. Yeah, late October, the 28th of October, will be the next Fed meeting. Now, the next Invest Talk. Never mind. 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
1: Let's talk about what's driving the economy in today's world. Now, for decades, the Federal Reserve and policymakers have talked a lot about the wealth effect. That was one of the main drivers of the whole cut interest rate regime down to zero, is that it inflates asset prices, people feel wealthier, and therefore they go out and spend. Now, over the last 30, 40 years, that has been mainly tied to real estate. But that's no longer the case. Equities are now the primary driver, as equities now account for 46.6% of U.S. household financial assets and 34% of total assets. Both of those are records. And total net worth reached $196 trillion, which is 826% of disposable personal income. So it just shows you how elevated asset values are compared to actual income. It's a record spread between disposable income and asset values. What's interesting is that more than half of the equity value in this country is held by the top 1%. And more than 87% of all equity holdings are owned by the richest 10%. So if you have a significant stake or investment in equities, most likely you are in the richest 10%. But there were studies in the past and in today is that a bear market could mean a major slide in spending, even for the richest households. Mark Zandi, the chief economist at Moody's Analytics, so independent firm, estimated that the top 20% of income earners account for nearly 60% of all consumer spending. And we know the consumer is, because we're spending, is 70% of the economy. So a slump in equities will be greatly affecting the broader economy. Now, once again, real estate used to be the main cash generator because people took out home line equity line of credits, they refinanced their mortgage, etc. But in the mid-2000s, once we had the global financial crisis, that changed. Before the financial crisis, real estate accounted for about 50% of U.S. household total assets. Now it's 32%, so from half to less than a third. That's a record low in the second quarter. And yes, real estate prices continue to go up, but not at the pace that equities do. So no longer is spending supported by dipping into your equity in your home. It's now dipping into your portfolio. Now, there was a study done about what happens if there is a 40% slump in AI stocks and 15% in other equities, implying a 20% overall decline, a bear market. What impact would that have on the economy? Well, that would show consumption dropping by 0.3%. That would be a 0.3% drag on the broader economy. So not a death knell, but you can see 20%, going back in history, that's a regular Tuesday. I know I'm exaggerating there, but that's not out of the realm of possibility. So understand that the equity markets is now kind of the tail that wags the dog, not the real estate market as a whole. Let's go answer a question that came in via web form on investtalk.com. It says, what are your thoughts on AES in this market environment, AES, considering its low PE ratio. Okay, so here's what I want to say is PE ratios are certainly a factor. But usually when you're looking at a PE ratio of 5, it's not telling the whole picture. Really isn't. Now, AES, I have no issue with the company except for the debt levels. So it does have a good amount of debt. So I don't expect that dividend yield to go up. So understand that. And that's why it is. And that's why if you go look over the past, let's see. Last dividend increase was in January of last year. And it had been consistently raising its dividend. But that's no longer the case. It is now taking its cash flow and it is, see, is it paying down debt? No, debt continues to go up. So to me, I wouldn't be buying it because of its a low P ratio. Now, it's still a solid company, still good cash flow and all of that, and earnings have slowed. So no, it's a slow growth company with a lot of debt. I think it deserves a low P ratio. So that's not the reason I would buy it. I think there are probably better utility companies out there. But once again, still like it as a company, but not because of a 5 P ratio. The next Invest Talk, we look into this question. Should I sell bonds now? How to reposition fixed income in high oil in a high rate world? That story is for tomorrow. But for now, I'm Justin Klein, ready to take your calls anytime at 888-99-CHART.

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1: With SRN News, I'm John Scott. Prosecutors say an SUV driver was under the influence of drugs when she swerved into the wrong lane, blew a red light, and slammed into a Los Angeles City bus, killing two riders. This happened before the fatal crash of a TV news helicopter that had been covering the collision that killed two people on board and one on the ground. L.A. County D.A. Nathan Huckman says Bailey Lynn Rios faces two charges of second-degree murder. The man who sprayed vinegar at Democratic U.S. Representative Ilhan Omar during a Minneapolis town hall has been sentenced to 14 months in prison. Anthony Kazmierczyk was sentenced Thursday. The Trump administration has approved visas for top Iranian officials to attend next week's U.N. General Assembly high-level session in New York. That's despite the two countries being at war. This is SRN News.
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6: Our main focus point today concerns the story. Should I buy energy stocks now? And what $100 oil means for your portfolio. So Brent crude is now past $100 a barrel. We know that. It's not all the way up to the 126 mark like we saw earlier this year, but we're approaching it. Let me just see this. I'm looking at a chart here. Yeah, right now we're at about really close today, 105-ish. We know this all has to do with what's going on in the Middle East. And it's going to be felt well beyond just the oil markets. It's going to feed into manufacturing costs, inflation fears, higher interest rates, all of that. But the fundamentals of the oil markets are now fairly dire. The U.S. Strategic Oil Reserve, or Petroleum Reserve, now holds 289 million barrels. That's the lowest since 1982. National average for gas is well above $4 per gallon. Most analysts see the 4-gallon mark as a pain point for most citizens. And despite a major 400 million barrel release of emergency reserves back in March, the global inventory situation is getting more dire by the day. Because according to Vortexa, which tracks oil shipments, about 10 million barrels, or about 10% of world oil demand, is still missing because of the war in Iran. And that's despite countries like the U.S., Canada, Guyana, all ramping up output. Even with them increasing the output, total oil supply will fall this year by about 4.3 million barrels, or about 4%. So is that a situation that lines up your portfolio to take advantage or to buy into the oil trade? And my answer to that is simply, what is your time horizon? Do I think the problems are going to resolve themselves in short order? No. I think it's going to continue to drag out. I actually think there's an aspect of this where what you're seeing right now is that China is actually ramping up their imports, where they had originally, early in the war, almost stopped all imports and looked internal to their own reserves. But those reserves had dwindled down. And I think there's an aspect where, do they want to weaken the current administration? Are they happy with what the current administration is doing across the world and in the interest of China? Probably not. Let's look at tariffs. So does it make sense for them to buy some oil, which they probably need anyway? Push prices up in the short term, squeeze the American consumer and the American voter, and make them a little less happy at what's going on in the White House or in Congress? Makes sense to me. So I do think near term, it's all adding up into a situation where all parties involved are acting in ways that will continue to push prices higher. Now, that's the short term. But this is invest talk. This isn't speculative talk. This isn't, hey, let's just worry about what happens in the next month. Most people that do that, they're not great. They don't get great long-term returns. But it doesn't mean you can't take advantage of it near term. If you're holding oil names, you know, is this time to jump ship? Probably not aggressively. But as oil continues to ramp up, I think that's when you actually edge out of oil exposure, especially E&P, exploration and production companies that benefit most from higher oil prices. Those are the names to me that you would reduce your exposure as this crisis continues to escalate. Because historically, the cure for high prices is high prices. Supply will come on. Talked about the US, Canada, Guyana, and other countries ramping up production when they can. And as time goes on, that's going to be more in play. More time you give a country or a company to ramp up production, especially when oil prices stay elevated, they're going to be more incentivized to bring on that new production, which means that will global production of oil hitting the market be higher or lower than it is today than it is 12 months from now? It's probably going to be higher 12 months from now. Which means that inventories probably will heal at some point over the next 12 months. Probably get oil prices declining a bit. So my guess is 3 months from now, oil prices are higher. 6 months from now, kind of a coin flip. 12 months from now, probably lower. That's my general thought process of what's going on in the current oil market. And so when you're looking at any industry, what you want to do if you're looking to allocate capital is say, are profits in the industry expected to continue to rise over the next 12, 24, 36 months? Or fall? And historically, the oil market or oil industry is very cyclical. They are what they call price takers. They take what price the market gives them. Now, right now, they're taking a pretty good price. But it also means they don't have a lot of control over their profit margins. Apple, on the other hand, they kind of control it, right? They know that they have a captured audience with iPhone users, and then go raise the price of the iPhone so they can maintain their margins just as they did recently. So they're dictating to the market what their iPhone will go for. Oil companies, the opposite. The market dictates the value of their underlying production. And that's why, no, I don't think this is a time to be committing long-term capital to the oil markets. You'd rather do that when sentiment is much poorer. So it depends on your time horizon. Short-term, yes. Long-term, I'd be patient for better sentiment. Our 24/7 voice bank never closes, so you can leave your finance and investment questions anytime on 888-99 chart. Here comes a question that came in earlier.
0: Hi, good day, Justin, Luke. Long time listener to your great show here, Matt from Minneapolis. I have a question. Hopefully, you gentlemen can answer for me quickly. I've been looking for always a good investment here, and I've come across this one that I kind of learning about here. ALAB is a ticker symbol. I was wondering if you guys can tell me some more about it, if it would be a good long-term play or what's going on with it. I've noticed over the last, 4 or 5 years, it's gone up over 400%. So in the past, it's gone good, which doesn't always mean it's going to do good in the future, I know. So please let me know what you think of this one. I'll be ready to listen on the show. Thank you. Have a great day.
6: A very interesting one here, a name that had been losing money for a long period of time, finally turned a profit in 2024, and then $1.84, then $1.84 last year, so it's turned $3.99 this year, and $6.49 next year. So explosive growth from losing money in 2023 to making $6.49 expected next year. And you say, okay, love that growth. What are you going to pay for it? Well, it's paying about $300 per share, $2.93. and change at the close today. The chart is still in a long-term uptrend, so I think that's fine. But the problem is that it's very, very tied to AI. What do? 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About a $51 billion market cap. 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Even go based on forward-looking earnings, still 55. It's pretty expensive. Return equity, 26%. That's good. I like that. But once again, it's going to be very tied to what's going on in AI. It's currently issuing a bunch of shares. Typically, when that happens, that tells you what the insiders think of the value of the shares, that they're pretty overvalued. So it's a very interesting name. Once again, I like the balance sheet. I like the area that it's in over the long term. However, you know, how durable is its advantage? Kind of too new. And frankly, this tops along with a lot of the other AI stocks in end of June. At, let's see, $500 per share. Now we're at $293. There's a lot of risk to that future earnings estimate, and it's very expensive. So I'd be patient on it just because I think the old AI space is losing its momentum. This is no different. But let's go answer two in a row from 888-99 chart.
7: I am putting money into my Roth on a weekly basis to maximize my Roth because I can't do it all in one drop. The beginning of the year. What's the best way to invest into stocks or ETFs when you can't buy a large block of a stock at a given time? So you're slowly putting into the market on a weekly basis. Do you just pick stocks that you think are going to do well and dollar cost average over the entire year and then adjust the strategy as needed? Or is it best to just kind of blindly invest into these ETFs or index funds? Thanks. I look forward to hearing the answer.
6: Well, historically, my answer to this has always been, depends on what type of investor you want to be. Investing in index funds, ETFs, mutual funds, any type of fund, you're not really going to learn very much. It's just simple asset allocation. And maybe that's the investor you want to be. You don't want to be very hands-on. You want to just own a fund or hire an advisor. If that's the case, then that's fine. There's nothing, I don't say there's nothing wrong with that, but there's, it's fine for a lot of people. They're going to be at the whims of what goes on in the broader market. So you're not really going to have a lot of control. But once again, it may not be what you care much about. You just want to have it as a savings vehicle. But if you want to be a little more hands-on over time and actually learn some lessons, you're probably going to want to buy individual stocks. Now, the good thing here is that most brokers allow fractional shares, so you don't necessarily need to buy a whole share of a company. As money comes in, you can do fractional shares over time or consistently every couple weeks, like you said. And then study the names, you know, build that portfolio, learn from it, figure out your mistakes, and get better over time. So if that's what you're looking to do, is to become more educated about managing portfolios, then buying individual stocks is a much better way to go. So the P depends on the long-term, what your long-term plan is from an investment perspective. Now we've got time. Let's go with three in a row from 888-99 chart.
8: Justin, Luke, this is Brett from California. 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I just made a purchase today. Just want to talk to you guys and see if that's a good move or if you feel like there's another one out there that I should be involved in. But yeah, I'd love to hear about your answer on that. Thank you.
6: Well, I can't give you, another one to be involved, but I can talk about CrowdStrike. CrowdStrike is very good momentum. It bottomed back in April at about $90 per share. Now we're at $245 per share. Earnings declined last year 5%, but then are expected to bounce back 34% this year and 27% next year to $1.60. Problem is, it's now a $245 stock. So it's very expensive. Trading at, 150 times, something like that, 60 times forward-looking earnings? It's kind of ran away from you. Now, once again, it's a good business. But return equity is 1.3%. 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That's less than a 1% free cash flow yield. Enterprise value to EBITDA going forward is 130 times. So, while I like the company, I think you kind of missed it. It's just too expensive in my book. So I'm passing on CrowdStrike. Name they have on your watch list. If it gets cheap enough, sure. But I don't think it's going to be able to grow into this valuation. That's InvestTalk. I'm Justin Klein. We have one goal here each and every weekday is help you achieve your own version of financial freedom. And our work continues after this final break. So get your questions in now at 888-99-CHART.

0: Hey, I am Brant, and her name is Sherry, and she's a friend and a colleague of mine, and we were just praying for her, actually, because she had a major surgery she just went through.
1: Yes, and I am very happy about something you actually talk about all the time, which is MediShare.
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1: You know what? It was seamless, and that's such a blessing when you're already nervous about a health issue, which I was.
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8: Hi, Jeff and Luke. This is Jay from Salt Lake. I was wondering your thoughts on the company Lincoln Financial. The ticker is LNC. I bought this a few years back, and it's done pretty well. The other day, I was reading an article, and it was saying about private equity companies buying up life insurance and annuity companies. And the article was, let's say, pretty negative about it. But maybe you'd think about it as Lincoln actually created a partnership with Bain Capital, which is a private equity company. Can you tell me your thoughts and what you think? I would appreciate it. Thanks again. Keep doing good work.
9: Oh, yeah, this is very simple. Yeah, this is the type of name that you do not want to own going forward in this environment. There's a lot of landmines within the insurance industry where, yes, a lot of them have partnered with private equity like a Bain Capital or made a lot of investments in private equity. And frankly, these are illiquid investments. In fact, I think that if you own life insurance policies, annuities, that are linked to companies like this, you are also taking on a lot of undue risk. So what you need to make sure, if you're investing or you have a annuity or life insurance policy, make sure it is a mutual company. What that means is that the insurance company is owned by the actual the policy holders. Because you're paying into a mutual company. So you don't want to have exposure to companies like this, Lincoln National, for example, where their investments are tied to illiquid, usually poorly managed assets like private equity and private credit. So yes, this has already started to weaken. It peaked back in early August. Looks like a double top to me. It's having trouble really gaining much traction above, well above $45 per share. Now we're at 42. the technicals are certainly deteriorating and have been really since the end of last year. So yeah, I would be selling this. I would not want to own anything that has a tight relationship with private equity or private credit. Now, speaking of interest rates, investments, and private credit, let's talk a little bit about the Fed rate increase that we had yesterday, Fed funds rate increase, and whether or not that's going to destroy the market. A lot of people are worried that rate hikes are going to be, are going to weigh on the market, and we're going to have a bear market. But the reality here is a lot more nuanced. And what you have to understand is risk can never be destroyed. It can only be transferred. Because there's risk of the upside, of you missing out on upside potential, not keeping up with inflation. And then there's, when things change, risk can shift to more of the downside, a deflationary impulse. And market talking heads create narratives to try to explain how a rate increase is actually going to manifest in markets. But it's very difficult unless you really understand the mechanisms here. But put simply, what you have to understand is that those within the investment world are always trying to manage their risk, find ways to make money with other people's money. And that's basically how the entire global financial system works. Whether you're a bank, work for a bank, you're in the investment world, you work for an investment firm, you own an investment firm like me, you're always trying to manage the risk and figure out how to grow your capital, your client's capital, your shareholder capital, etc. So the entire financial system is built on. Now, the Fed is always looking to control inflation, right? They have their mandates, but they're always moving from one policy era to another. And a lot of this has to do with where real interest rates are. Now, one of the reasons we're in this inflationary spiral is because in 2021 and 2022, they were very slow to raise rates, which pushed real rates very low, down to negative 4%, which is extremely low. Right now, real rates are at about 2%, which is okay. It's fine. That's a fine number. But negative 4 created this inflationary environment that we are in. So in order for that to be fully corrected, they're going to have to raise rates even more dramatically, probably positive 3 or 4% in order to actually rein in the inflationary impulse that we are feeling. So until that happens, expect inflation to remain elevated. I'm Justin Klein, reminding you about KPP Financial's parallel investing. 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
5: 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Specifically, nothing said shall be taken to be investment advice, or shall statements on this program be considered an offer to buy or sell securities.
0: Hey, I am Brant, and her name is Sherry, and she's a friend and a colleague of mine, and we were just praying for her, actually, because she had a major surgery she just went through.
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10: News this hour from Town Hall. I'm John Scott. The House of Representatives has adjourned early for an extended recess until the midterm elections, while the Senate plans to stay in session through the end of the month. Democrats are complaining that House Speaker Mike Johnson has presided over a do-nothing Congress. But on the Salem News program this week on Capitol Hill with Tony Perkins, the Louisiana Republican says Democrats need to check their facts.
11: It's the most productive since at least 1949. If you look at the volume of legislation passed, the magnitude of it, and all the reforms that we put in, it's really almost unmatched in history. We made a lot of promises on the campaign trail in 2024, and we inherited an absolute disaster, as we've discussed so many times, from Biden-Harris. We did so much of it so quickly because we were well prepared for that, and that's what the numbers reflect.
10: Speaker Johnson notes that the House this session has passed over 900 bills. His full interview will be heard when This Week on Capitol Hill is broadcast beginning at 10 a.m. Eastern Time Saturday on the Salem News Channel. A Russian missile and drone attack on Kyiv and its surrounding region, injuring at least 19 people. President Zelensky says Ukrainian forces targeted Russian sites, including an oil refinery and military airfield. Peace talks have stalled over territorial issues. The mayor of Los Angeles has stepped down from the homeless agency in her city, which is being closely scrutinized for mismanaging millions of taxpayer dollars. Laura Winters reports.
12: Democrat Karen Bass is no longer on the governing board of the problem-riddled L.A. Homeless Services Authority Commission. Her office says because she's running for re-election in November, she will be appointing a new member to fill her spot. The agency under close scrutiny for how it has spent and mismanaged millions of taxpayer dollars, as the city has one of the worst homeless problems in the country. Laura Winters reporting.
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10: China chipping away at the U.S. lead in the race for global dominance in AI.
15: Chinese tech giant Huawei has launched new chip technologies that pose a challenge to Western AI leaders like NVIDIA. The releases underscore a shrinking gap between China and the U.S. in artificial intelligence. Huawei's latest entry is a faster successor to the model it launched just months ago, and the company acknowledges it is releasing new chips on an accelerated schedule. Rich Thomason reporting.
10: King Charles urging AI leaders to keep artificial intelligence under control and beneficial for people on the planet. On Thursday, he addressed executives from OpenAI, Anthropic, Google DeepMind, and NVIDIA in Scotland. The king emphasized the need for control to prevent catastrophic misuse. News and analysis at townhall.com. The nominee list is out.
16: Tickle Me Elmo, Bingo, and the Playground Slide among the finalists for the National Toy Hall of Fame this year. The lineup also includes Care Bears, Yahtzee, Mahjong, and Pokemon trading cards. The hall announced its 12 finalists for the class of 2026 on Wednesday. Voting is open to the public and a panel of judges until September 23rd. Other nominees include Bop-It, Monster High Dolls, Polly Pocket, Mousetrap, and Sorry. The museum's senior curator says the debate is part of the fun because every toy sparks different memories. Keith Peters reporting.
10: Gustavo Didymal has taken over as music director of the New York Philharmonic. He started last week after 17 successful seasons with the Los Angeles Philharmonic. Didymal's early schedule is packed and ticket sales have increased. More on these stories at townhall.com.
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23: Thanks for listening. September 17th, Thursday, 2026. Over the past 3 years, weekly cyber attacks per organization, and by organizations, I'm talking about Palo Alto Networks, Zscaler, and CrowdStrike, they disclosed that cyber attacks have surged by 70%, driven largely by 89% increase in AI-enabled cyber attacks. I'm going to underline that, an 89% increase in AI-enabled cyber attacks. Every major enterprise, every business that stores a credit card on file, every bank absolutely has to have enterprise-level cyber defenses, and that's where you look at Palo Alto Networks and CrowdStrike and Zscaler. I like CrowdStrike and Palo Alto Networks on pullbacks. Remember in March, this just shows you how much things can change on Wall Street, especially when it sounds so definitive. In March, there was a 0% chance of a hike this year from the Federal Reserve. Yesterday, we got that hike. Many were talking about cuts. That didn't make a lot of sense when you take a look at where the inflation is in the market. So we're in an inflationary growth environment. The AI growth is honestly making things a little bit tougher, especially seeing that it's pushing up bond yields as there's competition between governments and AI companies to raise money through the debt markets. The bond market is sending a message investors should not ignore, that inflation may not be defeated and interest rates may stay higher for longer. The 10-year treasury moved above 5%. The 30-year climbed to roughly 5.35%. The 2-year reached around 4.67%. I have a friend that's selling a house and he's debating, do I rent it? And this is how much I'll make. And if I sell it, this is how much I'll make. And I said, you do realize that if this is part of your income for retirement planning, you can take your profits from that home and put it into a 30-year treasury at 5.35% and get a pretty high income off of that with almost 0% chance of the United States government defaulting on that debt, not a bad idea if that number works for you. Now, he still has growth in his portfolio, so this is not investment advice you should run out and think about without understanding the big picture of it. The reason many on Wall Street think that inflation is a concern right now is Brent crude is above $100 a barrel. Inflation remains above the Fed's 2% target. Unemployment is still near historically low levels. Wage and operating costs remain stubbornly high. Goldman Sachs CEO David Solomon warned that higher costs may be here to stay, suggesting the era of easy disinflation is over. I think this is important to hear. The era of easy disinflation, you know, when Trump says things will come down fast, prices will fall quickly. Goldman Sachs CEO is saying, I don't think so. JP Morgan CEO Jamie Dimon delivered a similar message, saying, it's not clear to me that we've slayed inflation. He urged businesses to prepare for confined and continued volatility in interest rates. That is not exactly the bedtime story that the bond market wants to hear. It's not reassuring, especially coming from two very powerful in-the-know financial CEOs. The setup is difficult for investors. Higher treasury yields increase borrowing costs for consumers, businesses, and the government. They also put pressure on stock valuations, particularly growth stocks, whose expected profits are further out in the future. President Trump has argued that rates should be closer to 1% or lower, but the bond market is currently focused on inflation, energy prices, wages, and the possibility that rates may need to remain elevated. The lesson is real simple. The Federal Reserve can influence short-term rates, but the bond market ultimately prices the economy investors are actually getting. That's why so many people think the Federal Reserve has to have independence, is that the bond market will do their job for them. And that's why so many people got mad at Scott Bessent for using U.S. dollars to buy down debt. Didn't work. The bond market was smarter than he was by a lot. For portfolios, you want to keep an eye on treasury yields. You want to keep an eye on oil prices, wage growth, inflation reports, corporate borrowing costs, stock market valuations. Inflation may be cooling, but Wall Street is warning that the battle is not over. Now, all this talk about inflation and the bond market, it's driving the narrative in the month of September on Wall Street. But Tom Lee is predicting a massive S&P 500 rally to 8,200 by year end. Ooh, boy. He's a bullish forecaster if he's nothing else. And he also has fabulous hair. Lee forecasted yesterday on CNBC that the S&P 500 climbing above 8,200 by year's end will be driven by tech giants and the enduring AI boom, with gains potentially stretching into 2027. He mapped a near-term surge to 7,900 to 8,000 through September, a 7% dip in October or November to buy, and tailwinds from sideline cash, steady earnings, and a housing recovery adding $30 to $50 to earnings per share. A housing recovery? I get the steady earnings. I get the sideline cash. He thinks the Fed's 25 basis point hike to 3.75 to 4% matched his expectations, clearing hurdles for stocks. Though some skeptics point to past unmet calls and rising yields, rarely does the Fed stop at one interest rate hike. Usually it's a series. That's the thought going into 2027, that we might get another hike or two before we go sideways, before we start making the cuts down, if inflation is truly contained. Cable TV is not dead after all these years. The industry thinks that it'll bottom out at about 50 million subscribers by 2030. As a longtime cable subscriber in my life, I did my part many, many nights of not finding anything to watch, but scrolling through channel after channel after channel, and finally deciding to watch the last 20 minutes of some movie that I'd already seen 25 times, like Die Hard. I left cable TV behind for streaming. And to be honest with you, and I ask your opinion, do you know anyone who has cable TV now? I don't know one person. Big story today was Generac shares are flying 30%. Deal with Amazon to supply up to $8 billion worth of backup power generation equipment for data centers. Because if you're spending billions building AI data centers, the last thing you want is lights going out. Generac expects to get roughly $2.4 billion of initial deliveries in 2027 and 2028. The deal also includes warrants allowing Amazon to purchase up to $340 million of Generac stock, aligning the interest of both companies. I think the bigger story is Generac's transition from a residential generator company into a broader power infrastructure provider. AI requires enormous amounts of electricity, and reliable backup power is becoming part of the investment opportunity. I like the Generac story. I like the Caterpillar story. Very similar in what they offer into the AI world. Boeing CEO said yesterday that stabilizing 737 MAX production at 47 per month is taking a little longer than anticipated. The company said that free cash flow is less likely to exceed the midpoint of their $1 billion to $3 billion outlook. Wall Street didn't much care for that. Wolf Research, though, says they're bullish at the current levels of Boeing. I've always liked Boeing as a potential investment. How many companies can make airplanes? Airplane demand's going higher. It's something that needs to be serviced. There's a lot of money in servicing. It's something that needs to be replaced after so many uses. There's a business model that's pretty easy to figure out, but Boeing has had just such an awful and inconsistent run. It feels like you should buy them when there's disasters, either in potential, like doors blowing off the planes, and or real ones when planes crash, or when there's the business disaster of supply chain issues, COVID, things along those lines. Just, it's not my investment, even though I really want it to be. So if it is anything to me, it's probably more of a trade. I have an event coming up October 15th with CFP Chad Burton. 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Later in the show, I'm going to be talking about cancer detection as an investment, SpaceX announcing a new launch date, and some ideas on quantum and other investment themes. Stay with me.
0: Hey, I am Brant, and her name is Sherry, and she's a friend and a colleague of mine, and we were just praying for her, actually, because she had a major surgery she just went through.
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2: This is Seth Leibson for Townhall.com. After commemorating the 25th anniversary of 9/11, let's remember the adage, when you lose something, do not lose the lesson. Did we learn the lessons of 9/11? Those lessons include understanding the difference between good and evil, and never to confuse the two, calling evil good or good evil. That has not been learned. There are vast networks of terrorists in the world, all who want to destroy America and our allies. Much of the terrorist intellectual mindset now has great support in America itself. Whether we are speaking of allies of the Muslim Brotherhood on our campuses or in the Senate and House races or in the fulminations of too many political activists, pro-Islamist anti-Americanism is more accepted and embraced in America today than at any other time in our history. The lesson now? We cannot abandon the courage of our convictions from our other anniversary, that is 1776. Those convictions and the teachings about them in our schools and in our politics have never been more needed. We must do everything.

0: Action. I haven't seen him like this. Ever.
1: Hey, look, I never wanted to start using. I knew the drill, but I was out of options.
0: I just want to tell him it's not your fault. There are people out there who can help. People who have felt your pain. They know what you're going through.
1: This has to stop. I'm losing everything. Everyone.
0: You've been strong your whole life. 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
1: It's time. I can do this.
0: Addiction is a disease, and diseases need treatment.
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5: September has been a bit of a challenging month for the stock market, to say the least, with inflation and interest rates in the bond market. For me personally, my family is going through a little bit of a struggle. My mother-in-law, who is 84, 85 years old, had a massive stroke that left her incapacitated. I've been juggling my schedule. I'll get back to really normal programming again soon. Let's talk about Meta. Meta's AI catalyst could keep driving the stock. Shares have climbed about 10% since the company launched Muse, its consumer AI agent, on September 8th. Meta's chief AI officer, Alexander Wang, called Muse the biggest consumer AI launch since ChatGPT, saying it is already getting more daily U.S. downloads than Threads, WhatsApp, and Facebook. Citi analyst Ronald Josey said he's been impressed with the product and added Meta to his 90-day upside catalyst watch. I love things like 90-day catalyst watch because you got 90 days. Let's see if he's right or wrong. I'm thinking he's going to be right. He also pointed to next week's Meta Connect event, where investors could get more details on Meta's AI strategy and upcoming advanced model, reportedly codenamed Watermelon. Meta has other catalysts in motion. The company recently launched Meta One, which is a subscription service offering higher AI usage and professional tools. Rosenblatt analyst Barton Crockett believes the service could eventually generate a multi-billion-dollar annual revenue stream. That's pretty interesting. Wall Street likes multi-billion-dollar revenue streams and subscriptions. Meta is moving from simply investing in AI to building products that could generate revenue, and I'm a little bit surprised. It looks like Zuckerberg's pulling it off. For now, let me throw down that caveat. Muse could drive engagement. Meta One could create subscription income, and future AI tools could strengthen the company's advertising business. The big question is whether Meta can turn strong early adoption into durable monetization. Next week, Meta's Connect event may offer investors a clear look at that opportunity. I love investor conferences. Even if it's just a company like Alphabet or Apple, Facebook / Meta showing what they're working on, what's coming out soon. So like the conferences, like medical conferences, where you might get companies presenting data on cancer breakthroughs. Briefing.com has a list of upcoming conferences on their website. It's one way of not cheating, but doing some advanced research. So what I mean by that is you take a look at who's presenting, and then you start researching what they're working on. And you start seeing what could be happening. What phase trials are they in? Salesforce had an investor day meeting at Dreamforce. Several analysts raised their price target. Guggenheim went from 270 to 300. Stifel went from 275 to 300. Citi went from 233 to 266. You get the idea. A lot of incremental positive price target updates there. For some reason, I've never bought Salesforce. I've wanted to. And now seems to be a great time because the software as a service apocalypse seems to be past us. As far as dramatic headlines go, I was talking about the cybersecurity companies Palo Alto Networks and SentinelOne, CrowdStrike. They got downgraded today at Bernstein to hold from buy. Basically, the analysts are saying these stocks are no longer cheap. They've had big runs. Market came around into the view that AI is a tailwind, not a headwind. And thank you very much. that plays over for now. It's not

0: really. It's a long-term play. And every time the new models come out, I expect headlines to talk about how one rogue agent did something. Because that's good PR for the large language model companies like OpenAI and Anthropic, to be quite honest with you. Nike shares up after appointing LVMH executive Alexander Arnault to its board. Nike desperately needs a fresh perspective on how to fix its brand. The near-term fundamentals remain quite weak. Who is Alexander Arnault? He's not Bernard Arnault, his father, but he is the deputy CEO of Moët Hennessy, Louis Vuitton Moët Hennessy Wines and Spirits Division. Nike sounds excited by the addition, saying that Arnault has earned a reputation for helping iconic global brands evolve, innovate, and grow. To say that Louis Vuitton Moët Hennessy is iconic brands would be an understatement. It is probably the biggest collection of iconic brands in the world. Prior to his current position, Arnault spent 4 years as executive vice president of product communications and industrial at Tiffany & Company, where he played a key role on revitalizing the brand. That is what I would refer to as a great addition to a board of directors for a company like Nike, who needs to fix their product, to fix their distribution, in order to move forward with their stock. EBS cut the price target on Nike to $42 from $48 a share. Talking about iconic Nikes, right? That company has been battered. Is there enough there for Arnault to turn around or to help turn around? And do I really believe that one member of a board of directors can help that much? Couldn't hurt. It couldn't hurt. Lennar shares were down after the home builder reported a double miss on earnings and revenue. Revenue, it wasn't the biggest miss in the world. That wasn't the story. But the story on Lennar is that mortgage rates rose throughout the quarter and continued to be a problem for the housing market. Housing won't recover until interest rates come back down about 75 to 100, 125 basis points lower. We have more buyers now than sellers looking for homes. Interesting, Mattel's American Girl unveils the 2027 Girl of the Year. Meet Daisy Davenport. First and foremost, who buys dolls anymore? But it is product, and it's always what I want you to see when it deals with Wall Street. American Girl, this launch comes as it marks its 40th anniversary and centers on a summer camp-themed character from Wisconsin. The collection includes an 18-inch doll, a camp cabin playset, soccer-themed items, and campfire accessories. I have a family member, my brother's daughter, who has a Instagram page on American Girl dolls, and she does these cute poses and memes with them. So who buys American Girl dolls? There's some people who buy things like that for nostalgia, but Mattel's all about product, and they had a big hit with the Barbie movie, and they're trying to do the same thing with Hot Wheels. So again, just sometimes I know what I don't want to invest near or around. Citi downgraded Boston Scientific to hold from buy, saying a late August cybersecurity attack that disrupted manufacturing, order fulfillment, and shipping will have a hangover effect. The medical device giant said CrowdStrike and other cyber experts were brought in and determined there was no ongoing threat. Could be a buying opportunity, but it may take 1 to 2 quarters to fix the problems that got disrupted. Walmart is partnering with Scan Health to sell Medicare Advantage plans to older adults. This is fascinating to me to see big retail companies like Walmart and Costco get into Medicare. They may also include benefits related to pharmacy, vision, food, and over-the-counter products. The plans will be available for selection during the Medicare Advantage open enrollment period, which begins October 15th. I'm fascinated by both Costco and Walmart, as obviously they're big retailers, but 10 years ago, you wouldn't have thought of them as healthcare companies. I have an event coming up. I would love to see you there. It's my last event of the year, seminar with CFP Chad Burton, 6:30 to 8:30, Wealth Preservation Retirement Planning Event. It's in Crown Plaza in Foster City, Crown Plaza Hotel. You can sign up at robblackshow.com. Later in the show, I'm going to talk a little bit about grandparents and what they mean to us.
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12: I'm Susan Lee, and this is the Fox Business Report. The major averages ending higher and snapping a three-session losing streak as oil slides for a second day and bond yields retreat, lifting investor sentiment. On Wednesday, stocks dropped after the Fed hiked interest rates for the first time in 3 years and signaled that more tightening was on the way. Treasury yields fell as inflation pressures eased, with a 10-year yield falling back below 5%. Most all of the 11 S&P 500 sectors were higher, with tech the best performer while financials lagged. The Magnificent Seven big-cap tech stocks were higher across the board, led by Tesla and Nvidia. Chip and memory stocks traded higher despite fresh concerns about a slowdown in the development of artificial intelligence. The Dow up 316 points, the Nasdaq higher by 440, S&P 500 up 86. That's your Fox Business Report. I'm Hillary Barsky, invested in you.
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14: When I got into this industry 30 years ago, I decided on some themes to invest in. Obviously, technology and the internet was one of them, which led to social media, which eventually leads to AI and robotics and other areas of growth in technology. But one area that I was intrigued by was cancer detection, cancer treatments. I saw a headline today that sparked this "let's talk about it" conversation. company called Grail, ticker symbol GRAL. They're focused on detecting cancer earlier when treatment's often much more effective. Its flagship product called Galleri, ticker symbol, or not ticker symbol, but it's spelled G-A-L-L-E-R-I, is a blood test designed to identify signals associated with multiple types of cancer. It's not a replacement for traditional screenings, and a positive result does not automatically mean cancer. Instead, it can help identify people who may need additional testing. The market opportunity is enormous, which is why RBC Capital Markets sees Grail as a compelling pure-play investment in multi-cancer early detection. The idea is you go to LabCorp or any blood drawing service, they draw your blood, they send it off to Grail, and they screen for 50-plus types of cancer early markers. Comes back to you, and you either know that you need to be watching out for breast cancer or liver problems. It's fascinating to know the future, if you will. So the next major catalyst for Grail is September 23rd, FDA Advisory Committee meeting for Galleri. RBC initiated coverage with a sector perform rating, warning that much of the potential approval news may already be reflected in the stock. So why am I telling you about this? Because it doesn't have to happen today, but we should put it on our shopping list. How quickly doctors and consumers adopt the test would be important. How much cash Grail burns before reaching profitability, and whether insurance companies will reimburse the test or not. Reimbursement is particularly important. The opportunity becomes much larger if insurers cover Galleri. Until then, Grail may depend heavily on self-pay customers willing to cover the cost themselves. Grail has a potentially transformative healthcare story. Find cancer early and create a new screening category. But a huge market only matters if customers can and will pay for the product. Investors should watch the FDA process, the adoption, the reimbursement, revenue growth, and cash burn rate from a distance and figure out if it's appropriate for them and or not. In the last couple of weeks, we have heard about two cancer breakthroughs that could create a new biotech opportunity. Biotech is a notoriously difficult place for investors. A lot of biotech companies are losing money. So cancer breakthroughs are a whole nother ball of wax now. Roughly two-thirds of biotech companies eventually run out of money or fail, which is why the sector has traditionally been a playground for both venture capitalists and short sellers. Every once in a while, science moves from this probably won't work to this could change an industry. That's what's happening right now in cancer treatments. Two of the more interesting developments involve Moderna and Revolution Medicines, both publicly traded, where years of expensive research are beginning to produce results that could change how cancers are treated. Moderna shares surged dramatically in August after the company reported positive late-stage results for a personalized melanoma vaccine. The treatment uses the genetic makeup of an individual patient's tumor and essentially teaches the immune system what to attack. Personalized biotech solutions to attack cancers that are unique to you. And that's what makes cancer so tough to treat, because it changes, it morphs. It's a remarkable concept. Instead of giving every patient the same cancer treatment, the therapy is customized to the mutations found in that person's tumor. The second breakthrough came from a company called Revolution Medicines, who I did not know intimately until a few weeks ago, and I started doing research. They developed a new type of drug designed to target RAS, a cancer-driven mutation that scientists have struggled to treat for decades. The technology uses what researchers call a molecular glue to help drugs attach to targets that were previously considered essentially undruggable. And this is where the investment story gets interesting. The companies developing these treatments aren't necessarily trying to cure every form of cancer tomorrow. They're opening up new platforms for attacking cancer, which could eventually lead to treatments for additional cancers and additional mutations. Revolution is already testing its technology in lung cancer, while Moderna is working on personalized vaccines for lung, bladder, and kidney cancers. For investors, this is an important distinction. You're not simply betting on whether one drug works. You're betting on whether the underlying technology can produce an entire pipeline of future drugs. That's one reason biotech can produce such enormous winners and also enormous losers. A successful drug can generate billions of dollars in annual sales and create an entirely new market. But a failed clinical trial can wipe out years of research and billions of dollars of investor value almost overnight. oftentimes I say I don't invest in individual biotech companies in the past 25 years, in large part, I can't tell the difference in scientists. I know the difference in phase one studies, phase two, and phase three. Phase one's like a model. Phase two is testing on animals. Phase three is testing on humans. Nothing really matters until you get deep into phase three studies and they start leaking some of the results. And by leaking, just starting publishing some of the data that they're finding. Owning a biotech company is very different than owning a company like Microsoft, Apple, or Coca-Cola. You're not buying predictable cash flow. You're buying scientific potential. Now, this is where you can get into a little bit of trouble as well. My father had a heart attack at age 50, and that's when they found lung cancer. And when they found lung cancer, they went in there and chopped it up. 5 years later, it came back, and it spread. It was a horrific situation, because when he had lung cancer, I was taking him to chemo, and chemo's not very nice. My dad lost so much weight that I was able to carry him into his treatments. It's a weird moment when a son carries his father. Something that left a permanent scar on me. Not necessarily a bad scar, but a scar. I'll remember it forever. So I had a personal relationship, and that personal relationship with cancer makes you kind of go, well, maybe I shouldn't invest in it. Maybe I got too much mental energy into it already. And then you start looking at, I could analyze Microsoft, Apple, and Coca-Cola pretty easily. But then you start looking at science and looking at cash flows, and you look at big pharmaceutical companies like Merck, who have partnered with small biotech companies to gain access to promising technologies. And you could invest in the best biotech company, and someone like Merck, Pfizer, Eli Lilly can buy one of their competitors and leapfrog you. That's how the industry works. That's one way that industry works, is a way of putting it. The smaller company takes much of the scientific risk, while the larger pharmaceutical company brings money, clinical expertise, manufacturing, and distribution. For investors, there are several ways to play this trend. Moderna, they offer exposure to mRNA technology beyond COVID vaccines, including its personalized cancer vaccine program. For Revolution Medicines, it's more of a targeted higher risk bet on the company's RAS and molecular glue technology. Investors looking for less company-specific risk could look towards larger pharmaceutical companies with diversified drug pipelines like Lilly, and partnerships across emerging areas of cancer treatment. There's also the companies providing the picks and shovels for this revolution. Businesses involved in genetic sequencing, clinical research, drug manufacturing, and other technologies that allow personalized medicine to become much more practical. The bigger picture right now is that cancer treatment is becoming increasingly targeted and personalized. For decades, chemotherapy was essentially a blunt instrument, attacking rapidly dividing cells and hope you kill more cancer cells than healthy cells. The next generation of cancer medicine is increasingly about identifying the specific genetic characteristics of a tumor and finding a way to attack them. That doesn't mean every new cancer drug will work. In fact, many of them won't. But that precisely is what makes the sector interesting for investors. The breakthroughs that we're seeing today are the result of decades of research in genetics, immunology, mRNA, and drug design finally starting to converge. In investing, we often talk about artificial intelligence changing industries. There may be another technological revolution quietly happening in healthcare. AI is teaching computers to understand biology. Genetic sequencing is becoming faster and cheaper, and drug developers are finding ways to target diseases that scientists once considered impossible to treat. For investors willing to accept substantially more risk, biotech may be one of the areas worth watching as those technologies move from laboratory and into the real world with the backing of AI. The two stocks that I mentioned, I want to bring up their tickers and give you a little more ideas on them. Moderna, ticker symbol mRNA. The bullish case would be that Moderna's mRNA platform and pipeline could create additional products in infectious diseases, cancers, and other areas. The bearish case is that they've seen declining COVID revenue and negative profitability. It remains a big concern, but they are moving to get mRNA technologies into other areas, and they just had a major breakthrough with melanoma, i.e. skin cancer. Moderna is a bet on a turnaround of a vaccine company tied towards COVID into a broader drug pipeline. Key question is whether new products can offset their cash flow issues at this point in time. Then you get into Revolution Medicine, ticker symbol RVMD. They're more of a concentrated oncology story. Its RAS drug platform is a central investment thesis. Morgan Stanley initiated coverage with a company with a $255 price target and overweight. There's 20 analysts that have a consensus rating of buy and a 2026 prediction of price target at $209. I've seen the price target as high as 320, as low as 180. I will always get the research on biotech companies because I feel a big institution can gather more data on biotech and science than I can. Barron's reported Morgan Stanley's Sean Layman sees potential for Darzalex to help build a major RIS targeted oncology portfolio with projected peak sales of $12 billion by 2036. That is an analyst forecast. It is not realized revenue. I can't even pronounce the drug. That tells you I need to be careful as an investor. But I'm getting the themes and I'm getting the ideas and I'm putting them together for you and for me. The next set of useful numbers are months away. The next important things for these companies are often results from tests, from clinical studies. That's not something that's easy to put a finger on if you pick up what I'm putting down. You can go the index route. You can go with what analysts are saying. There's so many ways of approaching biotech and pharmaceuticals and the whole healthcare complex. Come up, I'm going to talk about Grandma Linda and what's going on in my family. I'll take a break here. I'll be right back.
15: News. I'm John Scott, a man initially accused of being a high-profile al-Qaeda figure, and he was tortured in CIA custody, appeared Thursday at a hearing to review his detention at the U.S. military prison at Guantanamo Bay, Cuba, where he has been held for 20 years without charges. Alabama carrying out the execution of Jeffrey Lee for a 1998 double murder at a pawn shop. The 49-year-old Lee, convicted of murder in the fatal shootings of two people in a 1998 pawn shop robbery near Selma. Store owner Jimmy Ellis, an acclaimed Elvis Presley impersonator, and his ex-wife, Elaine Thompson. An F-16 fighter jet from Texas crashed in rural Michigan during a routine training exercise. The pilot ejected safely and received medical treatment at a local hospital. This is SRN News.
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0: I want to talk about the value of family. I grew up in a family with 4 older brothers and a younger sister. I had 2 very American parents who grew up with American values. We traveled a lot because my father was in the military, and my brothers and sister, we all kind of clung to each other as a gang, because when you move from country to country, sometimes you don't even speak the language. You kind of need each other. Last month, my family was hit with the kind of news that changes everything. Linda, my kid's grandma, suffered a massive stroke. Sadly, in a very short period of time, life went from normal to hospital rooms, to difficult conversations, and to the painful realization that someone we love may never return to the way we knew her. Linda was a great grandmother. She was the kind of grandma who bought the kids things they absolutely didn't need. More candy, more toys, more junk, more stuff that me and my spouse probably would have said no to. But that was part of the job description for being a grandparent. Easter baskets overflowing with goodies. Christmas presents overflowing with joy. She would pack my kids' gift bags every time we would come up to visit for the weekend and leave. And she says, don't open it for 5 minutes until you get down the road. Grandparents are supposed to spoil kids a little bit. She gave my children love, attention, laughter, and the feeling that they were special. And when you're a kid, that feeling matters far more than whether the gift was practical, educational, or something your parents wanted in the house. Linda reminds me a lot of my spouse's grandfather. When I first met her, she told me all about him. When she was grown up, he was a source of love, comfort, and unconditional support. He ultimately paid for her college because her parents were kind of apathetic. She took a couple years off and her grandfather got her back to go to college. He was the kind of grandfather that would do a thing where he'd put 2 chocolate bars behind his back and tell her to pick a hand. And she always got a chocolate bar or 2 $5 bills behind his back, and she'd always get a $5 bill. That lays a huge emotional foundation in life. And it's one of the reasons I really grew to fall for my spouse. I saw that she respected grandparents. That's something that I wanted for a potential family that I was going to be bringing into the world. It's also one of the reasons I invest. I want to be a great grandpa one day, like that to my kids and to their spouses. I want grandkids, if that's what the future brings, and I want to spoil them. I will have the wealth to spoil them, which is a kind of a nice place to be. I want to be the guy who buys the kids the junk they don't need. I want to take them out for ice cream. I want to take them to Disney. I want to give their parents a chance to go out on a date. I want to hear the same stories over and over, if you will. I want to show up to their games, make them feel like they're the most important people in the world.
14: Money can't buy that kind of love. But having financial independence can give you the time, the flexibility, and freedom to enjoy it. That brings me to a difficult financial lesson in all of this. We spend a lot of time planning for retirement, but not nearly enough time planning for the possibility of needing long-term care. A stroke can change everything overnight. My mom had a stroke, and she lasted 20 plus years after. I think it was two strokes, technically. I took her to a lot of rehab, and she was able to walk. Her brain wasn't great. You would ask her who the president is, and my mom wouldn't know. She'd go, oh, I know who it is. And she didn't. She got to the point where she's just sitting in a chair all day and for 20 years watching television. So it wasn't the greatest life, but Linda got a worse hand. She wasn't able to move after her stroke. So I'm taking my kids up today to say goodbye to her as the feeding tube has been unplugged, which is part of long-term care. Of she can't take care of herself, so she's had to have someone do everything from feeding her through a tube, through changing her bed sheets. She can't swallow. When you can't swallow, the water goes into your lungs. And if the water goes into your lungs from your spit, it's a problem. Medicare can cover certain hospital services, rehabilitation, skilled nursing, physical therapy, speech therapy, and other medically necessary care, but Medicare generally does not pay for ongoing custodial long-term care. The assistance someone may need with walking, bathing, dressing, eating, or using the bathroom when the primary care is required. That gap can be financially devastating. Fortunately for us, it wasn't. Long-term care can be paid through personal savings, long-term care insurance, certain life insurance benefits, or Medicaid if someone qualifies. The right answer depends on a family's health, assets, income, age, state, and personal preferences. The important point is to have the conversation before a crisis forces you that conversation for you. Again, I have wealth. I'll be able to pay for my long-term care out of pocket, but not everyone does. A couple things you should consider. Who would make medical and financial decisions if you cannot? Do you have an updated power of attorney and healthcare directive? I've been doing a lot of that for my family because when Linda passes, there's going to be a lot of paperwork. Could your portfolio support years of care? Some people's can, some people's can't. Would you want care at home, in assisted living, at a hospital with another person in the room who happens to like watching Fox News? Wouldn't you like watching MSNBC? That would be rough. Skilled nursing facilities aren't cheap. They run $100,000, $120,000 a year, and that price is only going to go up, as we all know. Does your family know where important documents are located? They're not fun conversations. Nobody wants to imagine losing the ability to walk, swallow, or live independently. But financial planning is not just about maximizing returns. It's about protecting the people you love when life does not go according to plan. Linda gave my kids love. She gave them memories. She gave them the kind of childhood connection that stays with you forever. The laughter was fantastic. She took a joke well. Now the painful part of this chapter is she's reminding me why I work, why I invest, and why planning matters. The goal is not simply to accumulate money. The goal is to have the freedom to be there for the people who matter the most. Whether that means helping your parents, protecting your spouse, supporting your children, or someday being the grandpa who buys your kids, your grandkids, way too much junk and gives them even more love. Linda understood the love part. I'm hoping to get the grandpa part right someday myself. Really appreciate you putting up with me today. This is a day about me traveling with my kids to say goodbye. And it's a good day. She's lived a great life and she honestly had two great daughters and grandkids. So there'll be a lot of joy today and a lot of sadness. But the time has come. Thanks for putting up with me today. I'll talk to you soon.
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15: News this hour from Town Hall. I'm John Scott. Los Angeles County District Attorney Nathan Huckman says Bailey Lynn Rios will be charged with murder after crashing her SUV into a city bus, killing two riders, Daniel Castillo and Gage Wida. The tragedy was compounded by the subsequent fatal crash of a TV news helicopter that had been covering the collision.
22: We are here to announce the charges that will be filed against Bailey Lynn Rios in connection with the tragic crash of her car into a Metro bus on September 15th at about 5 p.m. Those charges will be second-degree murder charges and an additional count of driving under the influence and reckless driving. She will be looking at a maximum sentence of life in prison.
15: The news helicopter crash killed both people on board and a man on the ground. The man who sprayed vinegar at Democratic U.S. Representative Ilhan Omar during a Minneapolis town hall sentenced to 14 months in prison, Anthony Kazmierczak, sentenced Thursday, nearly 8 months after that January 27th assault. A Michigan Republican Senate candidate walked away from a TV debate.
23: Republican Senate candidate Mike Rogers declined a Detroit TV debate with Democrat Abdul El-Sayed. Rogers said the moderator is biased and called the format stack, pointing to the moderator's praise for left-wing streamer Hassan Piker. Republicans say the move is about refusing a stacked media fight, the same approach President Trump has taken. Willie Nelson, Washington.
15: Alabama carried out the execution of Jeffrey Lee for a double murder at a pawn shop. The 49-year-old Lee was convicted of murder in the fatal shootings of two people at a 1998 pawn shop robbery near Selma. Store owner Jimmy Ellis, an acclaimed Elvis Presley impersonator who went by the name Orion, and his ex-wife Elaine Thompson. More on these stories from townhall.com.
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0: Once again, it's time for Yesteryear, a look back at your favorite dramas, westerns, comedies, and musical variety shows from the golden age of radio. Here's your host for Yesteryear, Craig Roberts.
1: Well, it's time once again to settle into your favorite easy chair and enjoy another hour of vintage radio. Later on, we'll head out west for some adventure with Jimmy Stewart in The Six Shooter. But first, it's The Whistler with Harvest of Death. The Whistler was big league radio, with echoing footsteps and a haunting whistle. A new man of mystery followed onto the CBS network in 1942. The whistle, 13 notes, destined to become one of the all-time lingering melodies of old-time radio. In the melodramatic early years, The Whistler was written and produced by J. Donald Wilson. The Whistler served up generous portions of ironic commentary with the stories. The tales were full of twists and surprises. Usually they contained a fine double twist at the end. Despite some memorable nature of its format, the program had a rather spotty record on the air. For most of the run, it was heard only regionally, billed over the Western CBS network through the mid-1940s as the Pacific Coast's leading mystery program. The Whistler was played through most of the run by Bill Foreman. Return with us now to those exciting days of yesteryear with The Whistler and The Harvest of Death from November of 1945. Another classic program from the radio vault of yesteryear.

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Tonight, Harvest of Death.

0: am the Whistler, and I know many things, for I walk by night. I know many strange tales hidden in the hearts of men and women who have stepped into the shadows. Yes, I know the nameless terrors of which they dare not speak. It wasn't a large farm, but it wasn't small either. It kept two strong men busy from sunup to sundown taking care of it. And they did a nice job because the farm prospered. Mort Grant owned the farm and lived in an awkward-looking unpainted farmhouse with his wife Nellie. Jim Hayward was the hire man and lived in a spare bedroom. But actually, he'd been there so long that he was more like one of the family than a hired hand. And that's what worried Mort Sanders.
1: Mort! Scared me half to death popping in the kitchen door like that.
2: Did I?
1: You certainly did. You know, I'm nervous enough without you acting like a cat chasing a mouse. I've gone and broke one of my best dishes.
2: Hello, Jim.
3: Hello, Mort.
2: And ambitious, aren't you?
1: Well, I surely wish that you were a little more ambitious around the house. I could use a little help now and then.
2: A woman's work is left to the women. Men have enough to do with their own work. That right, Jim?
3: Well, I guess it is, Mort, but Nellie looked a little tired, and I thought it wouldn't hurt anything if I stepped out in the kitchen and helped her a mite with the dishes.
2: You should rest quiet a while after eating supper.
1: I'd like to see the day when I get any rest after supper.
3: I'm not really tired, Mort. I don't mind helping out a little extra bit.
2: Well, if you don't mind, you can be as foolish as you want, I guess.
1: Nobody's being foolish. I think it's downright generous of Jim to want to help. We ought to help each other more around here instead of living like three hermits.
2: I don't see you out plowing. Come on, Jim. Leave the old lady to her work.
3: If you don't mind, Mort, I'd just soon finish what I started.
2: No, I don't mind, Jim. Not at all. Suit yourself. Suit yourself.
1: Well, as I was saying, Mr. Hawley, the postman, calls Jim, and Jim comes striding down from the chicken coop. And Mr. Hawley tells him the good news. You'd think he'd had the baby instead of his wife. Well, then he gives Jim a cigar, and you know what Jim says?
2: I couldn't guess.
1: Well, he says, seeing as how you're the mailman, I suppose your baby comes special delivery. Can you tie that? Well, don't you get it? Special delivery. Well, that, Jim...
2: Doesn't sound very funny to me.
1: Huh. If you'd said it first, you would have thought it was funny.
2: Maybe so. But if I said it, you wouldn't have thought it was so funny.
1: Mort Sanders, if I hadn't been married to you all these years, I'd think you was jealous.
2: I'm not jealous. But you do seem to enjoy Jim's company to mine. I'm only your husband. All I hear from you is Jim did this, or Jim said that, or Jim says and does the funniest things. Why don't you pay attention to me once in a while?
1: Oh, Mort.
2: I'm running this farm, and I'm tired of hearing what Jim does. So will you do me a favor and talk about something else?
0: You shouldn't get so angry, Mort, because anger leads to all kinds of human excesses. You might even do something you'd be sorry for later. And regret isn't worth the time you take to indulge in it, because it's always too late. Of course, if you try to get along with Nellie a little better, you wouldn't have to worry about Jim. But you can't see that, can you, Mort? So at supper time, you're the same old Mort, suspicious and foolish.
2: Supper ready?
1: Not for a few minutes yet. Jim won't be in for a while. He's working on the tractor.
2: Well, if he can't make supper on time, that's his tough luck. Well,
1: just the same, it isn't ready, so you'll have to wait. Well, don't you notice anything different?
2: No.
1: Well, look around.
2: I still don't see anything. What's it all about?
1: Well, if it had teeth, it'd bite you. Over there in the corner.
2: Bookcase. Where'd you pick up that thing?
1: Kind of small, and it doesn't have any books in it yet. But it is pretty, isn't it?
2: I don't know. Where'd you get it?
1: Nice red color.
2: I ask you where you got it.
1: Well, for goodness sake, stop shouting. I can hear you. Jim made it.
2: What'd he do that for?
1: Well, how do I know what he did it for? I guess maybe he heard me say once that I wished I had a bookcase and thought it'd be a nice thing for him to make one for me.
2: Oh, he did he? How much further is he going to go with this sort of thing? He acts as if he was your husband instead of me.
1: Well, Lord knows you never buy anything for me. pinching every penny.
2: What I do with my money is my business.
1: Oh, now, Mort, don't get your blood up.
2: Why shouldn't I get my blood up? You seem to be interested in Jim more than anything else around here, even me. Every time I turn around, you're chatting with him over in a corner, or he's helping you with the dishes, or you're taking a fancy ride together into town. And if that ain't enough, every time you open your mouth, Jim pops out.
1: Now, Mort.
2: Don't now, Mort, me. I've had enough of it. Now that bookcase.
1: Well, it's only a little gift, and it is pretty.
2: Well, it won't be pretty when I get through with it.
1: Mort, what are you going
2: to
1: do?
2: Just watch me. You don't even own a book to put in this. I don't like useless furniture cluttering up my house.
1: Oh, Mort, for heaven's sake, stop it. Are you going crazy?
2: No, I'm just getting some sense.
1: If you so much as lay a finger on that bookcase, I'll never speak to you as long as I live.
2: Well, stop talking then, because here it goes.
1: Mort, no!
2: There. Take a look at your fine gift from Jim now.
1: I hate you.
2: You'll get over it.
1: When Jim finds out if he's half the man I think he is, he'll beat you to a pulp.
2: Where is he?
1: I told you he was working on the tractor.
2: For your information, fine lady, I'm going out and fire him. I don't want any wife stealer working for me.

0: Hello, Mort. Supper almost ready?
1: Almost.
0: I won't be able to finish this tractor tonight, I'm afraid. Turned out to be more work than I thought. The wrist pins...
1: Never mind. Give me the wrench, Jim.
0: Oh, you want to take a hand at it?
1: No, but you won't be needing this wrench anymore.
0: What do you mean?
1: Hand it over.
0: All right, Mort. Anything you say. Here it is.
1: Thanks.
0: Now, what's it all about? You look like you've got something serious on your mind.
1: I just come out to tell you I won't be needing your services around here anymore.
0: Huh?
1: You can leave as soon as you get your things together. I'll pay it at the end of the week.
0: Oh, you can't mean that you're firing me, Mort.
1: That's exactly what I mean.
0: But I don't get it. I've always worked hard. Why, I always thought of this place as sort of like home.
1: That's the trouble, Jim. You've been acting as if you owned the farm instead of me.
0: Oh, now look, Mort. If I said anything to make you mad, I'm sorry.
1: I don't mind you taking a big interest in the farm. But when you start moving in on my wife, that's where I draw the line.
0: Your wife?
1: Yeah.
0: Why, I haven't done anything to your wife. Why, Nellie and I, well, we get along.
1: That's the trouble. You get along too well. Every time I look around, you're with her, telling her stories or taking her someplace or making something for her. And I don't like it. I don't want to see any more of it. So get your clothes together and get out.
0: Now, look, Mort, you're talking kind of rough.
1: I'll talk any way I want to. It's my land, my farm, and my wife we're discussing. I'm sick and tired of having a dishonest, wife-stealing, backstabbing farmhand around here. So get out before I throw you out.
0: Those are big words.
1: You want some bigger ones?
0: If you think you're big enough to say them. As a matter of fact, there's a few things I can say myself. I never worked for such a miserly, selfish old coot like you before. Won't even trust a bank with your money.
1: That's enough out of you, Jim.
0: There's one more thing I always wanted to give you before I left. A punch in the nose.
1: Stay away from me, Jim.
0: Just put him up, Mort. I'll give you a chance to back up them big words of yours.
1: All right. You asked for it.
0: Mort, put down that wrench.
1: Try and make it.
0: I'll take it away from you.
1: There. You got the wrench, all right. Jim. Jim, you'll be okay in a minute. Jim, wake up. He's dead.
2: 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The sounds of the golden age of radio continue with Yesteryear.

0: Well, Mort, it seems you've reaped a bigger harvest than you ever imagined from the little hatred you sowed. But it's not a crop to be proud of, because it's a harvest of death. After you killed Jim Hayward, you didn't know what to do with his body. You had to think. But thinking takes time. So after finding a temporary hiding place in the barn, deep in the soft, fragrant haymow, you turn back to the house for supper.
1: Supper ready?
2: It's all ready. Sit down. Coffee or milk?
1: Coffee.
2: Sit still. I'll get it. Here. What's the matter?
1: You startled me, I guess. Where's the sugar?
2: Where's the sugar? Well, land's sake, it's right in front of you. What's the matter? Can't you see?
1: I didn't notice it.
2: Well, isn't Jim coming in? I said, isn't Jim coming in?
1: Not right away.
2: Well, he can't work much longer. It'll be dark in a few minutes. Potatoes will be cold if he doesn't come in soon. I knew you wouldn't fire him. You couldn't fire Jim, not after he's been with us all
1: week. Cut it, will you?
2: All right, Mort. I took care of the bookcase. I finished breaking it up, and I put it in the stove. When Jim comes in, I'll say, I got some bad news for you. But I expect you can take it. Seems I fell up against the bookcase. It wasn't very big anyhow, you know, and I broke it. Mort, you're not eating a thing.
1: Huh? Oh, I was listening to you.
2: Well, it's about the first time you ever were. Jim should be in here by now. I think maybe I'll look out the window and wait for him to come in and eat his supper. Mort.
1: What?
2: It's getting dark, and I can just barely see the tractor, but I can't see hide nor hair of Jim. Can't see anything moving out there.
1: Sit down and eat your supper. Jim's old enough to take care of himself.
2: Well, I suppose he's putting the tools away. Jim's always the careful one. Mort, you're still not eating.
1: I'm not very hungry.
2: I bet Jim's got a big appetite tonight.
1: Will you stop talking about Jim?
2: Well, for heaven's sake, Mort, what's got into you? You don't have to shout like that. You're scared to live in daylights out
1: here. I asked you before to stop talking about Jim.
2: I was just trying to be sociable. With you sitting there like a mummy, a body could go crazy for something to do.
1: Well, if you want to know, Jim won't be having supper tonight, so you can stop waiting for him.
2: Why won't he have supper tonight?
1: Because I did what I said I was going to do.
2: You mean that you fired him?
1: Yes, I fired him.
2: Well, of all the selfish...
1: Nellie, I don't want to hear one word out of you about it. It's done, that's all, and there's nothing you can do to change it.
2: All right, Mort, if Jim's fired, he's fired, but I don't...
1: Shut up.
2: Well, at least he can have one more meal before he goes. Can't he?
1: Jim's gone.
2: Gone already?
1: Yes, he's gone already. How many times do I have to say it?
2: Well, it seems funny he didn't say goodbye to me. He didn't even come after his clothes and things. Oh, he can't be gone yet.
1: I told you he was gone. Gone for good. He won't be back.
2: Did he ask you to send his clothes to him?
1: No.
2: Well, didn't he tell you where he was going?

0: the stuff that Dr. Kermit prescribed.
1: I told you I'm not sick. So stop trying to give me medicine.
0: All right, I was just trying to be helpful, that's all. After all, I am your wife.
1: Sometimes I wonder.
0: Well, that's a nice thing to say.
1: Oh, forget it.
0: I know what's bothering you, Mort.
1: You do?
0: Yes. You fired Jim over a petty little argument, and now you're sorry.
1: Am I?
0: But don't you worry. If I know Jim, he'll be back bright and early in the morning, just as if nothing had happened, and you'll both be plowing up land together just as happy as you please.
1: Got it all figured out, haven't you?
0: Oh, sure. Jim couldn't stay away any more than you could have him stay away. He's just like one of the family. He probably just went into town, had a few drinks to help him forget things for a while, but he'll be back as happy and friendly as ever. You wait and see.
1: How many times do I have to tell you Jim won't be back? He's gone. For good.
0: Oh, not Jim.
1: I tell you, he's not coming back. I wish you'd stop talking about it.
0: All right, Mort. All I can say is wait and see for yourself.
1: Why don't you go to bed?
0: Nope, not until you do. I'm not going to let you sit here all alone making yourself unhappy over a little mistake. Why, good heavens, everyone makes a little mistake now and then. It's nothing to fret over. You know, just the same, I miss Jim already myself. Oh, it used to be comforting to watch him sit in the rocking chair, rocking back and forth, just as comfortable as you please, smoking away on his pipe.
1: Nellie, look, the rocking chair. It's rocking back and forth.
0: Just as if Jim were sitting there.
1: How could it? How could it rock by itself?
0: Well, don't get all excited, Mort. Can't you see? It's only the cat.
1: Huh.
0: Here, I'll chase it away if it bothers you. Cat! Cat! The chair won't rock anymore.
1: Never liked that darn cat anyway.
0: Now, don't go blaming anything on the poor little cat. She probably misses Jim, too.
1: I don't miss Jim. Not one bit. What makes you think I do?
0: Well, you're sitting there like you'd lost your last friend.
1: What's that? Somebody's coming up the stairs. Somebody's at the front door.
0: Sit still. I'll look. Maybe it's Jim. Oh, it's only the screen door banging. There. Heavens, you're a nervous man tonight. It was only the screen door banging. I guess you forgot to hook it. Anyway, I fixed it.
1: I'm going to bed.
0: Well, at last. Now, maybe you can relax a little bit. You're so jumpy, you act as if you'd killed somebody.
2: Nellie comes awfully close to the truth sometimes, doesn't she, Mort? Uncomfortably close. But never mind, she doesn't really know what happened to Jim Hayward. So you go upstairs to try to sleep and forget the whole affair, if you can. Perhaps you'll even think of something to cover up your tracks forever.
0: Oh, it's you, Mort. Oh, you give me a start. I just opened my eyes and thought I saw somebody standing over me. What are you sitting up in bed at this hour of the morning for?
1: Can't sleep.
0: Oh, just lay back on the pillow and relax. You'll go to sleep.
1: I can't. Tried. It's too hot or something.
0: Want me to get up and get you some coffee or something?
1: No, I don't want anything.
0: Let me put the light on. Well, no wonder you're so hot. You're fully dressed. When did you do that?
1: Got up and dressed about an hour ago. I think I was cold.
0: What in the world's got into you, Mort? First you're as jumpy as a thoroughbred. Then you can't sleep. Then you turn cold. And now you're too hot. Are you sure you're not sick?
1: I told you there's nothing wrong with me.
0: Well, you surely must be hot. The sweat's pouring right off you. Now, there's no need to get so worried about Jim that you make a nervous wreck of yourself. He'll be back, I tell you.
1: If you mention Jim once more to me, I'll strangle you to death.
0: All right, Mort. I didn't mean to get you mad, but you're beginning to worry me now.
1: I'll go back to sleep.
0: Where are you going?
1: Mind your own business.
0: What are you lighting that lantern for?
1: If you got to be so nosy, I'm going out to the barn.
0: At this hour? Are you out of your mind?
1: Look, you just go back to sleep and keep your nose out of my business.
0: I won't mind my own business. Mort Sanders, tell me where you're going.
1: All right. I'm going out to the barn. I'm worried about something. One of the horses.
0: What's the matter with it?
1: I don't know, but she's been kind of sick today. I want to take a look at her.
0: You're up to something, Mort, and it isn't a horse. What is it?
1: Wouldn't you like to know?

0: that we're up.
1: I don't want any coffee.
0: Where's the lantern?
1: Do you always have to ask him many questions? I haven't got it with me, have I? I left it in the barn.
0: Mort, look out the window. That barn! The barn is on fire!
1: Pretty in it.
0: Well, do something! Don't just stand there and think you were enjoying it! The horses, they'll be burned alive!
1: There are no horses in the barn. They're all out in the pasture.
0: Mort Sanders, you're a murderer!
1: Shut up!
0: I won't shut up! Don't try to pull the wool over my eyes. I'm not so innocent as I look. I know why you couldn't eat and couldn't sleep. I know why you were cold 1 minute and then hot the next. You didn't know I knew, did you?
1: I told you to shut up.
0: I was looking out the window when you fired Jim. I thought you hit him with a wrench. Jim's dead, and you killed him.
1: If you ever say that again, I'll kill you.
0: You don't frighten me. You hid Jim's body in the barn, and now you're burning it to get rid of him.
1: You're as much to blame as I am. Jim had no right to be fooling around with my wife, and you had no right to let him.
0: At least he was human. Not a grouchy old man who wouldn't talk half the time.
1: Run up to bed.
0: I won't. You want to know something? I was in love with Jim, and he was in love with me. We were going to run away together. And here's something else.
1: I don't want to hear it.
0: You want to hear this. Yesterday, I took all the stocks and bonds that you'd bought with the money that you've saved in 15 years, the whole $20,000 worth. But you were too afraid to leave in a bank, and I gave them to Jim.
1: Are you telling me the truth? If you're lying, I'll kill you.
0: I'm not lying. Jim had the oilskin pouch with the bonds in his inside pocket when you murdered him, and now they're burning up.
1: I don't believe you.
0: You don't believe me? Look in the steel box in the desk.
1: You did. You did, you thief. You gave him all my bonds.
0: Told you I did. Won't do you any good slapping me. They're burning up right now.
1: I'll get them. There's still time, and then I'll get you. I'll get him. Don't worry.
0: Hurry, Mort! Hurry! Your barn! They're burning up!
1: The barn. The barn will only last long enough. I'll get him. There's so much smoke and fire. I can't see. I shouldn't have poured that gasoline around. But the roof will only hold up.

0: took you long enough.
1: So you're up.
0: Well, I couldn't lie out there in bed while you're gallivanting around the farm at 3 o'clock in the morning.
1: Get back to bed.
0: I put some coffee on. We might as well have a cup now.

0: So for once you listened to your wife, Mort. 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And to death. Of course, the flames lighted the night sky and brought a crowd of neighbors, but there wasn't much they could do. They stand outside the house, watching the last glowing embers, talking in hushed tones. But you can't hear them, can you, Mort?
1: It's awful. Awful. Both of them at once this way.
2: Constable figures Mort must have gone in to try to save Jim. Jim was almost like one in the family, you know.
1: Yes. What about Nellie? Is she all right?
2: She's just sitting in there in the rocking chair by the window. Stunned, I guess.
1: Oh, poor soul. I'd best go in and see if I can comfort her. Nellie.
3: Oh, Miss Thompson.
1: I've come to see if there's anything I can do, dear.
3: No. It's all done now.
1: Now try to be brave, dear. I know it's a shock, but we've got to be practical. The men folks will build you a new barn, and we'll all see that you're took care of.
3: I'll manage somehow.
1: Why, of course you will. Is there something I could get you? Some hot tea, maybe?
3: No, thank you, Miss Thompson. I'd just like to sit here a while.
1: Well, of course, I understand. We're all so sorry about Mort and Jim, too. But everything will be all right. You just keep telling yourself that. Everything will be all right.
0: Yes, Mort. They're all so sorry about you, and Jim, too. And Nellie, poor Nellie, just sits there sniffling and rocking through the night in Jim's favorite rocking chair, through the night until dawn. Then, when the last neighbor is gone, she stands up, stares out the window for a moment toward the blackened ashes, walks to the pantry shelf, takes down the coffee can and lifts the lid. Now, what do you think, Mort? Inside, wrapped in an old piece of oilskin, are $20,000 in stocks and bonds. And here's a surprise for you, Nellie. Those securities were not worth the paper they're written on. Mort wasn't a very smart investor.

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1: From November of 1945, it's been Bill Forman starring in The Whistler with The Harvest of Death. In a moment, we'll head out west for some adventure with Jimmy Stewart starring in The Six Shooter as yesteryear continues.
2: 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Swing Street Radio, where the big bands swing. The sounds of the golden age of radio continue with yesteryear. Here's Craig Roberts.
1: The Six Shooter brought Jimmy Stewart to the NBC microphones on September 20th of 1953 in a fine series of folksy Western adventures. Stewart was in fact never better on the air than this drama of Britt Ponsett, frontier drifter created by Frank Burt. Ponsett was a wanderer, an easygoing gentleman, and when he had to be, a gunfighter. Stewart was right in character as the slow-talking maverick who usually blundered into other people's troubles and sometimes shot his way out. His experiences were broad, but The Six Shooter leaned more toward comedy than other shows of its kind. Unfortunately, the program came too late and lasted only one season. It was a transcribed show, sustained by NBC and directed by Jack Johnstone. Basil Adlam provided the music while Frank Burt wrote scripts and Hal Gibney announced. Return with us now to those exciting days of yesteryear with Jimmy Stewart, starring in The Six Shooter with Apron Face Sorrell from 1953. Another classic radio moment from the archives of yesteryear.
3: James Stewart as The Six Shooter. The man in the saddle is angular and long-legged. His skin is sun-dyed brown. The gun in his holster is gray steel and rainbow mother of pearl, its handle unmarked. People call them both The Six Shooter. The NBC Radio Network presents James Stewart as The Six Shooter, a transcribed series of radio dramas based on the life of Britt Ponsett, the Texas plainsman who wandered through the Western territories, leaving behind a trail of still-remembered legends.
4: The 2 p.m. from Chicago wasn't more than, about 45 minutes late. That was practically a record for this time of year, what with the spring floods and all. Of course, later on in the summer, when things had dried up, it was more than likely the train had hit Russellville right on schedule. Once in a while, anyway. I climbed down from the buckboard Paul Poindexter had lent me and walked over to the platform. I guess I'd be able to recognize Clay Fenton, even though I'd never seen him before. It stood to reason that there wouldn't be more than one 16-year-old boy getting off at Russellville Station, and Clay's mother had sent along a pretty complete description. He 5'7", thin, gangly, sandy hair, and a V-shaped scar on his forehead. The train had stopped now, and the conductor lowered some iron steps. The first person to step down was a drummer holding a big tapestry valise crammed full of samples. Behind him there were two ladies. They didn't have any suitcases, just boxes, so I figured they'd only been as far as Fort Davidson on a shopping spree. After them, there didn't seem to be anybody else at all. Well, now I'm sure that letter had said Clay would be arriving on the 22nd. Mister.
5: Yep?
4: This is the Tuesday train, isn't it?
5: Yeah, what date do you think it was?
4: Oh, I know it's Tuesday, but sometimes, you know, well, I was wondering if this could be Monday's train. I mean, you're not a day late, are you?
5: Well, of course we're not a day late. We're right on time, practically.
4: Well, I was supposed to meet a young fellow traveling with you, about 16.
6: Mr. Ponsett?
4: Clay?
6: Yes, sir.
4: No, I didn't see you get off.
6: I was riding in the last car. It took me a couple of minutes to get my things together.
5: This is the fellow you were looking for, mister?
4: That's right. Thanks very much.
5: What?
4: Wow, buckboard's right over here, Clay. Here, let me give you a hand on that suitcase.
6: Oh, it's not very heavy. I can manage.
4: Have a good trip.
6: Yes, sir, just fine.
4: All right. Here, you put your bag right behind the seat here.
6: Okay.
4: You want to drive?
6: Huh?
4: Fine. Well, you can handle a buckboard, can't you?
6: Sure.
4: Yeah, well, Annie's real gentle. No sense being scared of her.
6: I'm not scared, Mr. Francis.
4: All right.
6: I'm not scared of anything.
4: All right, Clay.
6: It's just that I don't know the way to the ranch, so maybe you'd better...
4: Yeah. I didn't think of that. Well, come on, hop aboard. All right, you all settled?
6: Yes, sir.
4: All right, Annie, come on. Let's go. Come on, Annie. Come on.

0: That's your first trip west, isn't it, Clay?
1: That's right.
0: Yeah. Come on, Ann. Come on now. You know, you must have done some pretty smooth talking to persuade your ma to let you come out here all by yourself.
1: My coming was her idea, Mr. Ponsett.
0: Oh, I see.
1: Well, she thought, well, since I don't have any brothers and we've always lived in town, she thought maybe it would do me good to spend a summer on a ranch.
0: I see.
1: Of course, I was all for it, too.
0: You were, huh?
1: Oh, sure. Especially when I found out I was going to be staying with you. The other fellows, they sure were jealous when I told them I was going to be living with a six-shooter.
0: Well, we all pick up nicknames out here, Clay. Something to answer to besides your own handle. It doesn't necessarily mean anything, you know.
1: In your case, it means something, all right.
0: No.
1: Oh, Mom told me not to expect you to talk very much, especially about yourself. Yeah, I guess she knows you pretty well, Mr. Ponsett.
0: Now, we used to be real good friends, your Ma and Pa and me. That was when they lived up in Dakota, before you were born.
1: Yes, sir.
0: Come to think of it, you look like your Pa.
1: Well, that's what people say, but I don't remember him. Funny, the only thing I can remember is sitting on his lap and playing with his watch chain. I remember that watch chain just as clear as day, but I just can't remember him. Wonder why that is.
0: Oh, some things just stick with a person, I guess.
1: Yeah. Is it a big ranch, Mr. Ponsett, where we're going?
0: No. No, it's not true. Mr. Poindexter, he's the owner. Oh, he's got 500 head of cattle and a couple thousand acres, that's all.
1: It sounds pretty big to me.
0: That's all what you're used to, I reckon.
1: Yes, sir. It sure was nice of Mr. Poindexter to let me move in with you.
0: Oh, he was real pleased at the prospect of having an extra hand for the summer. There sure has been more than enough work for the three of us already.
1: You mean there's only three people on the ranch?
0: Well, there's four now, counting you.
1: Oh, I thought there'd be a whole lot more than that. I thought there'd be 10 or 15 cowboys and a cook and some men to look after the horses and...
0: Well, Saul Poindexter, he does the cooking himself, and Jeff takes care of the horses.
1: Jeff?
0: That's Mr. Poindexter's son, yeah. He must be about your age, Clay. Maybe a year or two older. Not as tall, though.
1: Oh.
0: Jeff will show you the ropes. He knows all about ranching.
1: Oh?
0: Oh, I expect there's plenty of things you can show him, too, about city life. I mean,
1: yes, sir. I expect so.
0: Yeah, you'll probably have a real good time getting acquainted. Well, here's where we turn off. Easy, Annie. Easy now. Easy now.
2: Oh, girl.
0: Oh, boy. Oh, oh, girl.
3: Well, I didn't expect you back too soon, Brett.
0: Yeah, train was earlier than usual. Clay, this is Mr. Poindexter here.
1: How do you do, sir?
3: Pleased to meet you, son. Well, come on. Jump down here so I can get a look at you.
1: Yes, sir.
3: Yeah, let's see here now. Well, not much meat on your bones, but we'll soon take care of that.
0: That's the bunkhouse over there, Clay. You can start getting settled while I unhitch Annie here.
1: All right, Mr. Ponsett.
3: No. Hold on a minute, Britt.
0: What?
3: Well, there's no reason why Clay can't unhitch the buckboard. This is as good a time as any for him to start learning his chores.
0: Oh, whatever you say, Saul. Think you can manage Clay?
1: I guess so.
3: Jeff will give you a hand. Jeff! Jeff! Where in thunder are you?
4: In the barn, Paul.
3: Well, get out here!
4: I'm fixing that trailer you busted yesterday.
3: I don't care what you're doing. I say get out of here. You think I'm hollering just to exercise my lungs?
4: Okay. Keep your shirt on.
3: Fine way for a son to talk to his father. Did you see that you don't follow his example, Clay?
1: No, sir, I won't.
5: Yeah, well, what's all the ruckus about? Oh, hi, Britt.
0: Jeff?
3: Yeah, this is Clay Fenton, Jeff.
5: Howdy. Hello.
3: I want you to help Clay unhitch the buckboard.
5: In those duds?
1: I've got some other clothes in my suitcase.
5: Like mine?
1: Well, not exactly.
3: Appears like we'll have to take Clay into town and fix him up with some Levi's and boots.
0: Yeah, that was better.
5: Well, if you don't mind getting them fancy pants all messed up.
1: Yeah, I don't mind.
5: Come on in. Easy.
0: Clay, I'll put your suitcase in the bunkhouse.
1: Thanks, Mr. Ponsett.
3: Seems like kind of the quiet type, Rick.
0: Well, it's all pretty new to him, so...
3: Yeah, well, he'll get used to it. Jeff will see to that.
0: Yeah, I guess he will.
3: Well, I better start fixing supper. I thought maybe we'd have Johnny Cake tonight. How's that sound to you?
0: Sounds fine. Sounds fine, Saul. So. Well, I took Clay's things into the bunkhouse and emptied out part of a wooden footlocker so he'd have some storage space. Saul and Jeff lived up in the main house. There was room up there for me, too, but I always felt more comfortable in the bunkhouse. And besides the way Saul snored, holy smokes. You could hear it all the way down here when the wind was right. I thought about unpacking Clay's suitcase, but then I decided maybe he'd rather do it himself. Now, Saul was right. Clay sure was a quiet type. A lot more like his mother and his father. Ted Fenton had been about as lively as they come. He's always laughing and cracking jokes. I never could figure out why he sold that general store and moved back to East, but I suppose he had his reasons. Funny how a boy can grow up and be so different from his pa. A couple minutes later, I heard Jeff shout about something.
6: All right, then prove it. Prove that there ain't no dude. All right, I will. You're scared to ride.
0: I couldn't quite make out what Clay called back, but I sure could tell they weren't exactly hitting it off. Well, I didn't actually blame Jeff for not taking the Clay. Of course, in the city, it had been Jeff who'd been the misfit, but we weren't in the city now. Anyhow, I waited for Clay to come back into the bunkhouse, and when he didn't show up, I walked outside to see what had happened to him. He wasn't in sight, but there was something going on out in the corral behind the barn. I got there just in time to see the apron-faced sorrel give a buck that sent young Clay flying clear over the corral fence. For a second, he didn't get up, either.
5: Rich, you see that?
0: Clay? Hey, you all right?
1: Yeah, I guess so.
5: Sure he's all right.
0: Well, what the Sam hell are you trying to do?
1: He said I was a dude, that I couldn't stay in the saddle.
0: You put him up to riding that sorrel, Jeff?
5: Nope, I gave him his pick of the ponies.
0: Now, you know that sorrel's a high binder. You should have warned him.
5: It ain't my fault if he can't tell a spooky horse when he sees one. It was his pick.
0: Well, here, Clay, you think you can stand up?
1: Yes, sir, I think so.
0: Let's see. Well, doesn't seem to be anything broken.
1: I guess I better change my trousers. They're all ripped up.
5: You got nobody but yourself to blame, kid. I told you didn't know the first thing about riding a pony. You should have fessed up to it instead of making such a fool of yourself.
1: I'll show you, Jeff. I'll show you I can ride. And I'll ride that sorrel, too. Just you wait and see.
5: You'd almost think he meant it, wouldn't you, Britt?
0: He means it.
5: City dude. He don't even know which side to mount.
0: Yeah. But that won't keep him from trying the sorrel again.
5: Well, if he does, he'll just get himself tossed off.
0: Uh-huh. Yeah, maybe so. Maybe so.
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7: Now, Act Two of The Six Shooter, starring James Stewart as Britt Ponsett.

0: Well, Clay changed his clothes, and we all had supper. Nobody said much while we were eating, and nobody mentioned the sorrel again. I figured it was just as well to let the subject drop for time being. And as soon as the dishes were washed, Clay and I headed for the bunkhouse. It was only 7:30, and that was half an hour before my usual bedtime, but Clay seemed pretty tired, so we turned in. I guess I must have been kind of tired myself, huh? Anyway, the first thing I knew, I dropped off. It was getting on toward dawn when I... one of the horses down in the corral was sure upset about something. I turned over and I saw that Clay's bunk was empty. Clothes were gone, too. For a second, I wondered if he'd run off, maybe tried to go home. Then I heard him coming into the bunkhouse. His face was all wet and shiny, like he'd been working up a sweat, and there were some dark stains on his pants and shirt. He undressed, and he put the clothes he'd been wearing in his suitcase. Then he crawled under the blanket on his cot, and he pretended to go back to sleep. He hadn't noticed that I was awake, and I didn't see any reason for starting a conversation at 4 o'clock in the morning, so... Besides, whatever he'd been up to, probably wasn't any of my business anyway. Must have been a good hour later. I woke up again. I would douse my face in a bowl of cold water and wash the sleep away. Clay drug himself out of bed and started to put on some trousers. I noticed they weren't the same ones he'd worn when he went out during the night. I didn't get a chance to say anything about it. Just then, Saul Poindexter came charging into the bunkhouse like a bull after a red shirt. Morning, Saul.
1: Hey, Clay, I want to talk to you.
2: Why, yes, sir.
0: What's the matter, Saul?
1: I've just been down to the corral. That apron-faced sorrel has been whipped half to death.
0: What?
1: His flanks are cut to shreds. It's a wonder he can even stand up.
0: Well, now, maybe he got caught in some barbed wire.
1: I found the bull whip beside the fence. It's caked up with blood.
0: Well, do you know anything about this, Clay?
2: No. No, sir, not a thing.
1: You're lying, you little...
0: Now, Saul.
1: Jeff told me about how the sorrel threw Clay yesterday. You knew about it, Rick. You were there.
0: Yeah, I was there.
1: Well?
2: I didn't do it, Mr. Ponsett.
1: If you didn't, who did? Me or Jeff or Britt?
2: I don't know.
1: Well, maybe if you were whipped the way that pony was, maybe then you'd tell the truth, you little...
0: Now, easy, Saul. Easy now.
1: Get him out of here, Britt. Send him back home. Send him anywhere. But get him off my ranch.
0: You didn't whip that pony, Clay?
2: I told you I didn't.
0: Yeah, that's what you told me.
2: Why don't you believe me then? Just because I'm a stranger, because I'm different from the rest of you, why do you have to pick on me?
0: Well, there's one way to find out whether you're telling the truth or not.
2: What do you mean?
0: You said you'd ride that sorrel again. You said you'd show Jeff that you could ride him, huh?
2: No, I would, too, if they'd let me.
0: Well, I'll let you.
2: Huh?
0: But I sure hope for your sake you didn't whip that horse last night.
2: What difference would it make?
0: Well, horses are pretty smart animals. And when somebody's mean to them, they don't forget it. And they can be mean, too. That sorrel especially.
2: Oh?
0: The person who beat him ever tried to climb on that pony's back, well... But as long as you weren't the one, well, you haven't got anything to worry about, have you? Come on now. Let's go out the corral, huh? I told Jeff to saddle up the sorrel and bring him into the yard, and Clay stood beside me, his eyes pushed wide open, staring at that stable door. He didn't move a muscle until Jeff led the pony toward us. I could see the cuts on the animal's flanks, and he walked with a sore, unsteady gait. About 6 feet away, he stopped and flared his nostrils. A little shiver jarred Clay's body. Then the sorrel let out a snort and reared. Clay caught his breath, and the pony sprang forward, almost tearing the reins out of Jeff's hands.
2: No!
0: Clay darted out of the way as fast as his legs could carry him. He ducked under the fence and kept running.
1: Claire, you satisfied, Britt? You believe he done it?
0: I was pretty certain of it all along, so...
1: Well, then why'd we have to go through all this rigmarole?
0: At least he won't have any reason to go on lying from now on. That's something. I sure wish I could figure out what got into him last night.
1: He's mean. That's what got into him. Mean, clean through.
0: Well, kids aren't usually mean to animals, Saul.
1: Your friend Clay Fenton is. Take another look at my pony there, if there's any doubt in your mind.
0: Well, we had breakfast, Saul and Jeff and me. Then we did the morning chores. I hoped that Clay would come back of his own accord and face up to what he'd done, but by 10 o'clock, it looked like somebody'd have to go after him, so I saddled up Scar and started off. It wasn't very hard to follow Clay's tracks across the prairie, and about 30 minutes later, I caught up with him. He'd stopped to rest in the shade of a chalk boulder, and he'd been too tired to stay awake. Whoa, Scar. Whoa. Whoa, boy. Easy. Clay? Come on, Clay.
2: Huh? Oh.
0: All right, you ready to get back to the ranch?
2: I can't.
0: Well, you'll have to come back sooner or later, even if you don't stay, even if it's just to get your things.
2: They know it was me that whipped that pony, don't they? When I ran off, that cinched it.
0: Yeah, that cinched it.
2: I had to whip him, Mr. Ponsett. I had to.
0: You did, huh?
2: I didn't know it would make him meaner. I thought if I beat him good, he'd be scared of me afterwards, and he'd let me ride him. I thought he'd be scared of me the way I was scared of him.
0: You don't know much about horses, do you, son?
2: I know plenty. That's why I hate them.
0: Oh?
2: It was a horse that killed my pa.
0: Oh, I see.
2: We were visiting my Uncle Jack out in the country, and pa was taking me for a horseback ride. I wasn't more than 3 years old, but he wanted me to get used to riding. And the horse threw us. Mom was watching from the front porch. She let out a scream. I told you it was funny what you remember from the time when you were a kid.
0: Yeah?
2: Well, I remember hearing Mom scream. I guess maybe it was the first time I ever heard her sound frightened. I guess that's why I remember.
0: Mm-hmm.
2: Well, afterwards, after that day, I had this mark on my forehead. I must have hit against a rock. And my pa was dead. I've been scared of horses ever since. I've always hated them.
0: Yeah. Well, I guess a lot of times folks hate what they're afraid of.
2: That's why Mom made me come out to this ranch. I didn't want to, but she made me. She said I had to get a hold of myself and start acting like a man. And I tried, Mr. Ponsett. I tried to ride that sorrel yesterday. You know I tried.
0: Yeah,
2: and when
0: yeah.
2: I couldn't hang on, well, I figured if I showed him who was boss, I figured then maybe he wouldn't throw me again.
0: Now, whipping that pony the way you did, you could have killed him, Clay.
2: Well, what's the difference? He's just a horse, ain't he?
0: Uh-huh. Well, if you can't see where it was wrong, there's no point in me standing here jawing about it. So let's just... Clay.
2: Well, yes, sir?
0: No, don't move. No matter what happens, just don't move.
2: What?
0: Now do what I say. Just keep sitting the way you are.
2: What's the matter?
0: There's a rattlesnake edging towards your belly. Now go on. Go on. Keep on talking. Just keep on talking like nothing's the matter. Don't try to look at him. Just go on talking.
2: I can't.
0: No, there's no reason to get scared yet now. He may shove off by. We buy you and never notice you. Just keep on talking. Keep on talking now.
2: I can feel him on my leg.
0: Oh, you're imagining that, Clay. He's not even touching you.
2: Can't you kill him, Mr. Ponson?
0: If he starts to strike, maybe I can get off a shot. But he isn't striking yet. Now, sometimes rattlers go on about their business and don't strike. Now, so you just keep sitting there. Just keep sitting there and keep talking like everything was fine. Go on, son. Now, go on. Talk. Go on. Clay did his best, but his voice sure didn't sound very strong or confident. Not that I blamed him. He was in a tough spot. And the worst of it was I just couldn't risk shooting. The snake was right between us. As long as he stayed there firing at me, I'd be sure to get a bullet into Clay. The rattler would just move off a foot or so, maybe. He was getting nervous now. The tip of his tail jiggled the rattles back and forth. I inched my gun out of the holster, but I still couldn't fire. And the snake started to coil, and the rattle sounded even louder. And his head swung up, and his beady eyes seemed to pop out, and he was less than a foot away from Clay's arm, and he was ready to strike if Clay had just so much as twitched. For a second, that rattler just hung in midair. And then he twisted, and he whipped towards Scar. and Scar reared. Got out of the way. I could get off a shot now, but I didn't have to. Scar's hooves were saving me the trouble. They came down again and again and again until the rattler's body was half buried in the ground. And then Scar backed off, and the snake gave a flip of his tail, but the rattlers were broken. And there wasn't any sound. All right, Clay. Let's go.
2: Mr. Ponsett?
0: Yeah?
2: Why'd he do it?
0: What?
2: Your horse. Why'd he save my life?
0: Well, I guess he just doesn't like rattlesnakes, that's all.
2: The snake wasn't bothering him. He was out of the way. What's his name, Mr. Ponsett?
0: Scar.
2: Scar?
0: That's right.
2: That's funny. I guess if I was a horse, that'd be my name.
0: Well, it's...
2: I'd like to ask you a favor, Mr. Ponsett.
0: Go ahead.
2: Do you think that sometime, if I stay on here this summer, I mean, well, sometime could I ride him?
0: Well, if we're going to get back in time for dinner, we're going to both have to ride him right now. Here, come on, I'll heist you up. Come on, here. It wasn't easy for Clay. The next few weeks, especially since Saul Poindexter said if Clay was going to stay on, he'd have to look after that sorrel. Pretty smart old man, Saul. Took time, lots of time. Lots of time before that pony even let Clay come near him. But before long, the two of them were galloping all over the ranch from early morning to past supper. I guess maybe that apron-faced Saul forgot the whipping Clay had given him. But I don't think Clay forgot it.
3: Mr. Stewart may soon be seen in the Universal International picture The Glenn Miller Story. Special music for this program was by Basil Adlam, and the entire production is under the direction of Jack Johnstone. All characters and incidents were fictitious, and any resemblance to actual characters or incidents is purely coincidental. By the way, you'll be interested in knowing that the six-shooter has been chosen for broadcast to our men overseas through the facilities of the Armed Forces Radio Services. This is John Wall speaking.
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5: News this hour from Town Hall. I'm John Scott. In-person voting for this year's midterm elections is beginning, ushering in the final 6 weeks for Americans to decide who they trust to lead Congress through a cost-of-living crisis, a prolonged war in Iran, and other pressing issues. Friday marks the start of early voting in Virginia. Voters in a handful of other states, including Idaho, Minnesota, and South Dakota, are able to cast absentee ballots in person, typically at a local election office or voting center. The Trump administration says millions of dollars have been misspent by the leading homeless authority in Los Angeles, the agency being accused of waste, fraud, and abuse. Correspondent Laura Winters has more.
6: HUD Secretary Scott Turner accusing the L.A. Homeless Services Authority of fraud to the tune of $75 million. Turner says that incompetence alone does not account for what we are seeing. He says HUD and the Trump administration will not tolerate the theft and abuse of taxpayer dollars in our country. Turner says his agency in Washington, D.C. is going to put an end to the California corruption. He notes that while homeless funding has tripled in the past 10 years, the homeless population in L.A. has doubled. He says those days of blank checks are indeed over. Laura Winters reporting.
5: Treasury's economic numbers just got shut down on the Hill.
7: Representative Maxine Waters turned a House Financial Services hearing into a shouting match with Treasury Secretary Scott Bessent. Bessent was laying out job growth and rising real wages under President Trump. Waters kept saying, "reclaiming my time," and would not let the secretary finish. The exchange ended without Bessent getting to answer the questions Waters asked. Willie Nelson, Washington.
5: And the number of people applying for unemployment benefits dropped sharply last week. Another sign that layoffs remain rare and most Americans enjoy job security. The Labor Department says jobless claims slid to 196,000, down from 206,000 the week before. More on these stories from townhall.com.
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5: Middle East analyst Adam Barron says Saudi Arabia accused the Houthis of trying to attack Mecca with a drone, which the Houthis deny.
10: What this does show is, regardless of whether it was aimed at Mecca or not, the Houthis have denied that that was the aim. It shows that the Houthis are demonstrating their strategic depth. That is, their ability to target relatively deep inside of Saudi Arabia.
5: The advance of Iran-backed Houthi rebels forcing tens of thousands of people to flee their homes in Yemen. Many are struggling to find food and shelter. Yemen was the poorest Arab country even before the outbreak of its civil war more than a decade ago. Now, after a four-year ceasefire, the Houthis have renewed the fighting. The Bank of England keeping the UK's main interest rate unchanged at 3.75%, even though inflation in the United Kingdom has risen now to a five-month high. News at townhall.com. Mortgage rates climbed to the fourth straight week now. They
11: hit the highest level since Donald Trump took office.
12: Mortgage buyer Freddie Mac says the average rate on a 30-year mortgage rose this week to 6.95%. That's the highest it's been since January 2025. It's also the fourth straight weekly increase. As recently as this February, the rate averaged just under 6%. Mortgage rates have been mostly climbing as the war with Iran has fueled expectations of higher inflation, a key factor that influences mortgage rates. The upward trend in mortgage rates has put a damper on U.S. home sales this year. I'm Alex Vega.
11: Chinese technology giant Huawei launching new chip technologies as it challenges leading global companies such as NVIDIA. The releases announced Thursday highlight the narrowing gap between China and the U.S. in artificial intelligence. The announcement comes just days before a planned meeting between President Trump and Chinese President Xi Jinping in Washington. More at
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23: Hello and welcome to the Thursday, September 17th edition of the Best Stocks Now show. I guess the post-Fed edition of the Best Stocks Now show. I am Barry Kite, planner and analyst here at Gunderson Capital Management, sitting in for Bill today. And apparently, the markets were okay with the with the quarter point rate hike yesterday. We've got the Nasdaq leading the way up 166 points, almost up 1.4%. We've got the S&P 100 up 85 basis points. That's 0.85%, up $64 to 7,616. And we also have the Dow, which had a fairly roughest day yesterday, but up 0.35%. That's at 51,644. And we also have green pretty much across the board. We've got gold up 2.5%. That's to 4,375 an ounce. And Bitcoin getting a bit of a bid here today as well, up about 0.4%, just under 76,500. And the good news is we've got crude oil hovering right around $100 a barrel, down 2% today. Saw some I believe there's some news out of China that they're pressuring the Houthis there. So good news on that front. And again, welcome to the Thursday post-Fed edition, September 17th here of the Best Docs Now show. I'm your host, Barry Kite, planner and analyst here at the firm, sitting in for Bill today. And, we made it through to the other side of the Fed decision. And time for everyone to take a deep breath and digest where we're at. And we'll cover that here on the show, get into the Fed decision, certainly in the second segment. Of course, markets, you know, appear to be shaking it off, as I said, with everything up at the moment except for oil, which certainly is a good respite for the markets. I'm not sure a 25-point interest rate increase is going to actually help us at the pump, but the Fed raised rates nonetheless. Like I said, I did see this morning where China, I guess, is pressuring Iran to rein in the Houthi attacks on Saudi Arabia, which have damaged their east and west pipeline, has created some additional havoc besides just in the Strait of Hormuz theater. So good to see that China, they need oil too. They don't want energy prices as high as they are. So hopefully that'll go a little ways into continually reducing oil. It's just way too high and temporary or transitory, whichever word you'd prefer to use there. But at the moment, diesel's still too high, so we'll keep an eye on that. Of course, that's something that Chairman Warsh referenced in the discussion yesterday. Like I said, in terms of how markets, before we look forward, we'll look back at yesterday. And of course, you know, markets didn't seem to care much for the hike yesterday. You had the U.S. equity markets down across the board. You had the Dow took the brunt of it, down 1.2% yesterday. S&P finished down 40 basis points or 0.4%, and NASDAQ actually was pretty close to flat. I think officially it was down maybe 0.1%. So everything was particularly the NASDAQ was green going into the announcement, which occurred at 2 p.m. Eastern yesterday. Of course, that's the first increased the benchmark rate by 25 basis points or 0.25%. Of course, it's the first rate hike in more than 3 years. On the front, of course, inflation was the kind of key driver that they pointed to for the increase. And also, we got some other kind of hotter numbers yesterday as well. Export prices unexpectedly rose in August. We had import prices increased more than expected as well. So, kind of taking it from both ends in terms of the trade, trade there on export prices and import prices, both rising. The only decent economic news, I guess, yesterday in terms of was with the consumer in terms of a better retail sales that rebounded here in August. In terms of yields, where we're sitting at now, Treasuries here, we've got. They finished up today, yesterday. So the 2-year was up about 7 basis points to 4.74. 2-year currently is actually down. It's given all that back, thankfully. So we're sitting at 4.68% on the 2-year. The 10-year was up to 5.01 yesterday. I believe we're under the 5 level at the moment. Yeah, sitting at 4.95%. So good news, it's below that kind of, shock number is not the right term, but, our industry tends to love round numbers. So, being under that 5% rate, it's pretty good, gives the market some hope there. The 30-year is above that 5% number, still at 5.3%, but interest rates across the entire yield curve are down about 6 basis points today. So good to see that some of the rate increase didn't kind of cascade through the entire bond market yesterday. And we'll talk about bonds a little bit later in the show as well. Obviously, with the Fed decision kind of taking highlight at the moment. Now he's looking around the world. Of course, Asian markets have been mixed today. Obviously, the first markets fully trading after the decision. Of course, you also had some Asian markets have some headwinds with President Trump kind of threatening tariffs on a couple of fronts. One, kind of a threat against the European Union in terms of their proposal with Canada in terms of potentially making them a quote unquote associate member, whatever that means. I think they'll be if they become an associate member, they'll be the first to do so. So we'll see what that looks like. I wonder what do they call is England no longer a member. I wonder if they're a quasi associate member. I don't know, but we'll find out and see how that plays out over time. And we also had we'll get into that a little bit later, but we had basically you're going to put about 100% potentially 100% tariffs on China and India for importing Russian crude oil. Of course, China's the top buyer of Russian crude oil, followed by India. Both of those, of course, India is still negotiating a trade deal with us, and China, Xi is actually going to be meeting with Trump next week. I think they're doing some high level over the weekend as well, leading up to next week's visit. So that'll be on the docket and news. We'll get some news from that from those meetings next week. That'll be pretty important. Obviously, in terms of the bill, the House of Representatives passed a new Russian sanction bill yesterday. So that's actually what's kind of paving the way for President Trump to be able to impose 100% tariffs on buyers of Russian oil and gas. Like I said, both of those biggest purchasers being China and India. Also, big cogs in the world economy. I don't know, there's probably, 3.5 billion people between the two. In terms of the close to a little under half the population of the world, I would guess, would be in those two countries. From a negotiation standpoint, just in terms of China and the U.S., rare earth minerals will obviously be a big topic. Trading our NVIDIA chips for rare earth minerals. So we'll see how that, it's been a big sticking point, been a big discussion. China's been kind of holding those rare earths over our heads. So we'll see how that goes. Of course, I did see where critical metals, CRML, one of the names in the rare earth metals segment, they actually project up to a $2.2 billion revenue from the company's Tanbreez refinery in Greenland. And stock is actually up over 8% on the news. That's CRML, Critical Metals. I've talked about that a good bit on the show. Certainly a pretty volatile name. But today, of course, the volatility looks to be in the right direction. Of course, the key for rare earths is not actually mining them. It's really refining them. So in terms of having that refining capacity for that Greenland refinery is big news, I think, in terms of potentially in the long term taking some of that refining capability away from China and going elsewhere with it. Well, we've blazed through the first segment of today's show. We'll be right back to talk some Fed on the second quarter of the Best Stocks Now show.
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2: Each weekend with you.

And welcome back here to the Thursday, September 17th edition of the Best Docs Now show. I'm your host, Barry Kite, planner and analyst here at Gunderson Capital Management, serving as relief captain for Bill today. Of course, big day in the news. Obviously, the Fed decision was the topic of the week, and it'll be the we'll discuss the aftermath for the remainder of the week, I would expect, and probably into the weekend. Of course, you know, market wise, NASDAQ continues to gain momentum, up over 1.5% at the moment. We've got the S&P up over 1%. And then we also have Dow, after being down over 1% yesterday, is up 0.65%. And we've got gold. Usually, gold, all else being equal, will move inverse price to interest rates. So as interest rates go up, gold usually, all else being equal, will go down, just because the cost of carrying gold is more expensive. Otherwise, you could have it, it's not paying a dividend, not paying interest. Otherwise, you could have your money in the bank and paying an interest rate. So as interest rates go up, it tends to reduce the value of gold there. But it's up actually 2.5% today, up over $106 an ounce. And Bitcoin up about 86 basis points, 0.86%, over 76,500 now currently. And we have, I think Bill mentioned a couple of days ago or yesterday, about the CLEAR Act didn't get passed, and that was a headwind for the crypto industry as a whole. Looks to be catching a bit of a bid this morning. Of course, we'll be, as you may have heard, we'll be in Cleveland, Ohio, here in a couple of weeks. We'll be there September 29th and 30th. It's a Tuesday and a Wednesday. Bill will be doing his workshop on Wednesday. That's Wednesday the 30th. We're going to update the commercial that's running in terms of it, but I think we said Tuesday just because we normally do it on Tuesday, and of course this time we didn't have a room available, so we got pushed to Wednesday on the workshop. So certainly looking forward to getting up to Cleveland, seeing some faces, seeing the folks. We've got a lot of clients. We've been on the radio up there a couple of years now, and so looking forward to seeing some clients and seeing some new faces. And Bill and I will be holding 1-hour meetings on Tuesday and Wednesday as well. So feel free to give Edie a call at 855-611-BEST. That's 855-611-BEST. Give Edie a call. She'll get you on the schedule. And like I said, looking forward to getting up there. We'll be at the Embassy Suites Rockside, and that's in Independence, Ohio. So we're trying to meet in the middle. So folks, no matter what side of Cleveland you're on, we'll be able to hopefully won't be too much of a windshield drive for you. So looking forward to seeing the folks there. The last piece we didn't cover, went around the globe on the European front. England also kept their interest rates unchanged. That announcement came out this morning before the show. I think they're at 3.75 there. They've been in a bit of a hiking cycle already, but they've making a pause there. And of course, that comes on the back of the European Union raising rates as well here. I believe that was, I want to say it was earlier this week. Who knows, it might have been towards the end of last week. But

0: I know, around across the globe, you've seen this global rate hike, most of it, right, to fight inflation, primarily on the energy side of the equation. And we got some did get some inflation news from the Eurozone, and if you think in terms of their inflation, what was up 3.2% in August, that's up from 2.8% in July. The final reading was actually slightly below the 3.3% expected. To me, what caught my eye was actually the energy being obviously the main driver for inflation there. Energy inflation was 14.3%, highest level since January of 2023. Of course, this is we haven't even gotten to kind of the heating oil and gas, natural gas that they need for heating yet. Of course, that level in January of 2023 would have been in the middle of the winter. They were having trouble getting gas, obviously, from Russia, or stopped getting some gas from Russia. So that's what led to those higher energy prices in 2023. And of course, a different war and a different geopolitical shock driving up energy prices in 2026 there with the 14.3% inflation on the energy side. The other thing is that we've talked about the energy shock, likely being temporary. We've seen if you look at the core inflation for Europe, it actually declined to 2.4% from 2.5%. Services inflation fell to 3%. So you can, it's kind of, I guess, a silver lining here. And when we talk about the Fed's decision here in a bit, in the third segment, it's driven strictly from energy. So it's the good news is on the energy front, it can be very volatile up and down direction. So we've seen it come down. We've seen crude oil hit what I think we got up to almost 120. I'm pulling up the chart here. Let's see, on April 5th, we had a barrel of oil at 115, so that would have been the biggest closing price there. And then, of course, we got back down to 69, 67. And of course, now that was in July 1st. We're at 67, 75. And then, of course, now we sit at 100. So you can see during that span, I mean, you've got a 30, 40, dollar difference. You're talking about, 40% swings up and down in oil prices. So hopefully, I mean, those have peaked and will continue to come down. We've talked a lot about diesel prices here. I've got we're based out of Charleston, South Carolina, one of the larger ports on the East Coast. When we talk to we've got tons of sea cans and truck drivers, trucking companies have done a lot of. My father-in-law used to own a trucking company, and so I've talked to had a lot of discussions around diesel and diesel prices being at all-time highs, and it's just simply unsustainable for those carriers. I think it was J.B. Hunt yesterday announced a 10% hit to earnings. That didn't go well for that stock yesterday. So, one of this big focuses here on the inflation side is just going to be getting oil prices down. And at some point, I feel like we're going to have some resolution in Iran. Who knows when, but at that time, then we'll see those reflected in the prices. All right. Well, when we come back, we put it off long enough. We'll talk about the Fed decision, and as we can roll into the second half of today's Best Stocks Now show. Hello, this is Barry Kite with Gunderson Capital. As a seasoned financial planning practitioner and chartered financial analyst, I'm here to help.
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12: With SRN News, I'm John Scott. The number of people applying for unemployment benefits dropped sharply last week. It's another sign that layoffs remain rare and most Americans enjoy job security. The Labor Department reporting jobless claims slid to 196,000. That's down from 206,000 just the week before. The White House withdrawing its nomination of Lance Schoyer, a former Oklahoma State trooper, to lead U.S. Immigration and Customs Enforcement. Ensuring that an agency at the forefront of President Trump's domestic agenda will remain without a Senate-confirmed leader for at least a while longer. Human remains found in the Grand Canyon this week identified as Timothy Allen Smith, the last person missing after a deadly flash flood in late August. The flooding, which devastated the Phantom Ranch area, brought the death toll to three. This is SRE.
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0: And welcome back here to the second half of today's Best Docs Now show. I'm Barry Kite, planner and analyst here at Gunderson Capital, taking the wheel for Bill today. We've still got plenty of green on the screen. NASDAQ keeps trucking along, so at least the markets are cooperating as we're doing the show live here at the moment. So, of course, if you want to keep up with Bill's thoughts, analysis, our take at the firm here, you're welcome to go to get the copy of the four-week trial of the newsletter, Live Trades, kind of get Bill's thoughts for 4 weeks. You can go to GundersonCapital.com and sign up for that there. Or if you'd like to have a discussion with us about your portfolio allocation and financial planning needs, feel free to give Edie a call. She kind of the catch all in terms of manning the phone there. But give her a call at 855-611-BEST. That's 855-611-2378. And we're always here to be a resource and certainly always talking to folks. We've actually had a Matt Jellison, who recently he's a certified financial planner like myself, recently joined the firm back about a month and a half ago now. So we've been getting him acclimated to the our Best Docs Now thought process, and he's also been financial planning industry for 10 plus years. So he's bringing some new ideas, particularly on the planning side, and we'll actually bring him on here for the final segment. So looking forward to that and introducing him to the folks. Of course, we kind of put it off long enough. We'll go ahead and start talking interest rates and the Fed decision. Of course, while bonds might not be the sexiest thing to talk about out there, interest rates certainly affect all asset classes in some form or fashion, mostly negatively when they go up. There's a few things that go up as interest rates go up. Insurance companies, for example, they tend to have a lot of reserves. So as interest rates go up, their portfolios and what they can earn on those reserves increase. So if you're looking for a place, if you think we're in a rising rate environment for an extended period of time, insurance names are some of those natural players in that space. Of course, when we look at it, as we spoke yesterday, in terms of the move, I was kind of on the fence. I was kind of thinking they may not move at all. Bill was on the camp of up a quarter point. That turned out to be right. I don't see where we're going to have some extended rate hiking cycle. It's been a long time since we've had kind of just a one and done rate hike. The markets are predicting a two and done rate hike, but like I said, the interest rate level and inflation level is going to certainly be dependent on oil. As we mentioned in the last segment, oil can drop just as quickly as it can go up. So in terms of percentage chances of more than say two rate hikes, to me, I just don't think that's going to be in the cards. Number one, as I said earlier, interest rates. Certainly, short-term interest rates have no bearing on oil prices, have no bearing on our prices at the pump. And so from that standpoint, maybe it makes us reduce buying other stuff outside of energy. But we've seen the inflation has certainly been in the energy sector. So, maybe we can subsidize diesel fuel. That might be a better way to fight this inflation at the moment. I don't know. I'm not a policy expert. Don't know how to do that. But to me, if you can figure out a way to reduce the price of diesel fuel, then you're going to inherently reduce the price of all goods, because diesel fuel is the number one driver or correlation to prices. So we'll see, but overall, it's the first time the Fed has raised interest rates in 3 years, raising a quarter point, obviously focusing on inflation as the primary driver of that Fed funds move. Chairman Warsh, Open Market Committee, related that the adjustments are intended to tamp down demand to rein in inflation, which has exceeded its 2% goal for more than 5 years. Obviously, a number of reasons why that has been above 2% in 5 years. COVID, obviously, Omicron, second time around COVID. Russian invasion of Ukraine, that translated into higher fertilizer prices, higher wheat prices, higher oil prices, higher gas prices for particularly for Europe. So you've had a handful of external shocks that just keep coming. It's hard to say that they're one-time shocks simply because they've really really gotten one per year for an extended period of time, most recently being the US-Iran war and conflict in the Strait of Hormuz and the export issues that has brought about. But all 12, I think it's important to note, all 12 voting members voted for the rate increase. That includes Chairman Warsh. I think from a credibility standpoint. So, as and I'll tell you that whenever Warsh was selected, I kind of like him in terms of his background. I think we covered it on the show one day where, kind of gave you his background over time, where he's where he started, as he came up through the ranks in the Fed, I believe in the early 2000s. Eventually, I think went to the private sector and then came back to the Fed, and so. It's a it's someone that I think is going to do a good job. It's just whenever you change Fed, change the head of the Fed, you're always going to have a few hiccups. You can go back and look at when Volcker was added. You can look at when Greenspan was added. You can look at when Bernanke was added, or Yellen, or even Powell. It takes them a few meetings to kind of get their feet underneath them. And I think yesterday, in terms of the press conference, I thought he actually really did as good as you can do in that situation, especially when you're announcing a rate hike. And as he's focused on, I mean, the thing here is you've got a productive, from a productivity growth is strong. We've got, very strong capital investment, obviously seen through a lot of that through the AI build out. Job gains have pretty much kept pace, and unemployment rate has really changed very little. And so, it's the dual mandate between full employment, which they were pretty much close to or at. And then inflation story. There's been one problem. It's been the inflation story. The good news is, in my opinion, the employment part would be a harder thing to fix. On the inflation front, some of it certainly is going to be transitory. It just depends on how long it's transitory. But we will see as we continue to get some progress over in the Strait of Hormuz. In terms of the impact, and kind of the statement of the Fed, they removed a dose of accommodations from the statement. So essentially, they were, if you remember, we had a couple of lowered rates for the last, the last, I don't know, a couple of times over the last 6, 7 months, if you will. And that was, called it a dose of accommodation in the statement. They have removed that. So they're not really saying they are restrictive, but they're saying they're not accommodative. So that's kind of, we call that Fed speak. And so that's, it was interesting. I think, like I said, I think the most important thing was, I think Kevin Warsh passed the credibility test during the. During the statement, this is one of the meetings where we get the old dot plot as well. So we got the summary of economic projections. The Fed now expects the 2026 to end at a 4.1% Fed funds rate. The June projection was 3.8%. So Simply moved, just call it a little over a quarter of a point there. So, bottom line is, I don't think we're in for a long, painful rate hiking cycle. Now the question will be, where are we going to land at the next meeting? So, we'll keep an eye on that, but we'll be right back here to introduce Matt for the fourth segment. Stay with us.
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0: Welcome back here to the fourth and final quarter of today's Best Docs Now show. I am Barry Kite, planner and analyst here at Gunderson Capital, sitting in for Bill this Thursday. To stay up with our thoughts or also to get signed up for Cleveland. We'll be there September 29th and September 30th. That's a Tuesday and Wednesday. And we'll be doing the workshop on Wednesday. We've got to re-record that piece of the commercial with, I think we said Tuesday, which it normally is on. But instead, this go around, we're going to be doing the workshop on Wednesday. Looking forward to seeing the folks. We usually always have a great crowd. Bill, you know, kind of people always ask me, what's going on at the workshop? And, you know, literally it's probably, you know, kind of looking into Bill's brain for an hour and a half, depending on what's going on in the markets. I know one time he's up there and I think we were in Minnesota. Came across while he's speaking that Iran and U.S. you know, had a ceasefire, which was, I think it was the first ceasefire. And so market, you know, just shot up as he's in the middle of talking. And so, you know, he's not using any kind of set PowerPoint. It's not any canned presentation. It's going to go off in terms of what's happening in the world. So, you know, we might be talking a little bit about the Fed decision when we get here, but good news is today I've got Matthew Jellison on the call here. He's a financial planner like myself here at the firm. Came on board about a month and a half ago. Very happy to have him on board. He's already made a lot of contributions and doing a lot of things that, you know, that we've kind of wanted to get done. Problem is, we don't always have the most amount of time to get that stuff done. So we've been putting him on a couple of projects, and he's certainly been on some calls with clients and potential clients. And just want to give you a Gunderson Capital welcome to Matt. How are you?
1: Hey, Barry. I'm doing well. Happy to be here.
0: Yeah. It's, in terms of what we do, a lot of times, obviously, the exciting or sexy stuff to talk about is obviously the equity markets, the stock market. And of course, you know, there's many other pieces of what we do, whether it's on the bond front or, you know, primarily most important thing is on the financial planning front. And in Matt's background's got a very, very strong background on the tax side of the distribution phase, whether it's, you know, what you need to do, you know, and you can say this better than I can, Matt, but really three segments of life from a tax perspective. Number one, leading up to retirement, and then that kind of you know, right before retirement, right after retirement phase, and then of course, you know, once you get into the RMD phase, required minimum distribution phase, that kind of takes another animal that rears its ugly head there. can be a problem, but you know, Matt's great and this big focus on that. So we're certainly happy to have him. We can always we're a small group here and happy to have the help and some more talent on the bench. So, well, like I said, well, welcome. We figured had some time here to grab you on the show. And looking forward to getting you here more often. How's everything been going in your world in the first month and a half? You drinking from a fire hose or what?
1: Yes, but I would rather it that way. I'd rather no other way, and do kind of touch on a little bit more of what Barry was stating behind how I can help, what I'm looking for. So, as we all know, the investment management, growing your funds, is a very important piece. But the next piece is, how do you take those investments and come up with strategies so that you have a proper paycheck during retirement in the most tax-efficient way? So other ways to think about it, think of when to turn on Social Security. What's the most optimal time? Hey, for RMD planning, where should I put my next dollar? Am I saving enough? So those types of questions, absolutely, we can dive into, and I'm just very excited to talk to our clients and help out as much as I can.
0: Yeah, and on the tax front, whether it's You know, whether it's opportunities for Roth conversions early on in retirement, where you've got some lower, potentially lower taxable income, you know, prior to RMD age, or kind of always tell folks in the distribution phase, you know, it's important to dot your I's and cross your T's and do it in the right order. So there's a lot of, you know, tax efficiencies that you can take advantage of simply by doing things right in a particular order or particular manner, and just being, you know, most efficient with the money that you're taking out of your hard earned assets. And like you said, Matt, I always say that the, you know, investments are really just a means to an end, right? And the means to that end, you know, that end is your retirement, you know, is your retirement and doing the things you want to do without having to worry about, you know, running out of money or without having to pay Uncle Sam, you know, too much or what have you. So just a great, you know, just happy to, like I said, happy to have you on the team. I know, you know, any time where you can collaborate with other financial planners, you get other perspectives. You know, it's great in terms of, you know, whether it's Matt on the team or us, you know, visiting with other GCG advisors and people, you know, in the industry. You can always pick up something from any of those folks. You pick up, you have some people who are experts in this one thing, you pick up that, right? And now it ends up being an additional tool in the toolbox. So we're thrilled to have them. We've got them doing a number of different things here at the moment, which says shows that he's competent, and we're confident in what he's doing. So certainly appreciate you hopping on the show, and you guys, whether it's clients or potential clients, you guys will hear from Matt a good bit. We're kind of put together some kind of planning segments to where, you know, we can take a single topic and hop on the show and cover it in one segment. We won't hit you with a full episode of nothing but financial planning. get a little. It's not the most exciting thing, but it's a required thing. So, main thing is just appreciate you hopping on, Matt, and looking forward to continuing to work with you and working with our clients.
1: Absolutely, well, my friend. Thanks for having
0: finished
1: me.
0: Finished up for the day. Yeah, you're welcome. And we've finished up for the day. And of course, if you'd like to have a discussion with myself, with Matt, give Edie a call, 855-611-BEST. That's 855-611-2378. Or go to the website at GundersonCapital.com. Have a great day, everyone.
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3: News this hour from Town Hall. I'm John Scott. A federal judge ordering Washington's Kennedy Center to give 30 days notice before making any major physical changes to the building, including demolition.
4: President Trump has talked about that possibility. He wants his name on the building if there are repairs.
5: I think that the Trump administration should certainly have recognition.
4: A top Kennedy Center official says the building will be closed for about 7 days to deal with public safety risks from structural deterioration. This is North Carolina Republican Senator Tom Tillis.
6: I think it's absurd. Demolishing a memorial, what a worldwide known venue for art.
4: A judge blocked putting the president's name on the Kennedy Center. Ed Donahue, Washington.
3: The Trump administration approving visas for top Iranian officials to attend next week's UN General Assembly high-level session in New York. That's despite the two countries being at war. The Fed's decision to hike interest rates is either a positive or a negative, depending on where you stand.
7: The increase will likely make it even costlier to borrow for homes, autos, and other purchases. But if you've been socking money away, you'll probably earn a bit more interest on your savings. The quarter-point increase in the Fed's bank rate is the first rate hike since the summer of 2023.
3: Correspondent Rich Thomason, the Bank of England keeping the UK's main interest rate unchanged at 3.75%, even though inflation in the United Kingdom has risen to a 5-month high as the fallout from the Iran war continues to ratchet up fuel prices. Josh Allen quickly put his stamp on the Buffalo Bills' new stadium. It's been aptly dubbed the house that Allen built. Allen threw 3 touchdown passes, ran for 2 scores. The Bills defeated the Detroit Lions 41-31. More on these stories from townhall.com.
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20: Fortunately, the longer these high energy prices go on, the more difficult this becomes. And we flagged this very clearly today.
21: Andrew Bailey speaking there. The timing matters because market rates over the next fortnight will help to determine the borrowing cost assumptions that are used for the budget in October. Economists estimate that Chancellor John Healey may already need to find £10 billion through spending cuts or tax rises to stabilise the public finances. And traders are still pricing about 100 basis points of interest rate hikes for the Bank of England over the next year.
22: Jeffrey Goodluck is warning the next US economic downturn could trigger a debt crisis. The CEO of Double Line Capital, which manages almost $100 billion in fixed income, says bonds could sell off alongside stocks, upending their traditional role as a safe haven. Goodluck told CNBC the US Treasury would likely step in before yields climb too far.
23: It's just too economically prohibitive for the Treasury. So you got to pick a point. When are they going to go big? And when they go big, you're going to get a big rally in the long bond. This is something I think about every single day. Like, what's the level? And what the market's telling you is, so far, the trend is toward higher yields, and the Treasury Department is only kind of warming up the motor.
22: Jeffrey Goodluck also told CNBC that he is shifting toward low-duration assets to protect against further interest rate increases. That says more than 60% of respondents to Bloomberg's Markets Pulse survey say they expect 10-year Treasury yields to end the year above 5%.
21: Well, the energy shock that is driving all of those inflation fears is showing some signs of easing. Oil is falling for a third day today, with Brent trading around $102 a barrel now as supply concerns ease. But JP Morgan oil analysts say that it is increasingly impossible to predict how the war might end. They say that markets may be pricing an additional 4 million barrels a day of oil disruption. That's on top of the 10 million now. Bloomberg's executive editor for the Middle East and North Africa, Stuart Livingston Wallace, says that President Trump currently seems to be looking at diplomacy.
24: There is the issue of domestic fuel prices, the cost of this war, the optics of this war. You know, those will all constrain him. And I think certainly from the GCC side, that is the Gulf Arab states, one would presume they're going to be pushing for a more diplomatic solution because of the experience earlier on this year and, you know, what a return to full-scale hostilities might potentially mean for their economies in particular.
21: Stuart Livingston Wallace there on the plans for U.S. talks with Gulf nations next week. A core group of Iranian officials, though, are being allowed into New York for next week's U.N. General Assembly.
22: German Chancellor Friedrich Merz says the era of, quote, unconditional transatlantic friendship between Europe and the U.S. is over for the foreseeable future. Merz made the comments in a speech to party members in Berlin ahead of Sunday's state election. His Christian Democrats are under pressure from the far-right AfD after its shock victory in Saxony-Anhalt earlier this month. President Trump praised the AfD following the result.
21: So those are our top stories this morning. We're going to talk a little bit more about what is happening in Germany in just a minute with Bloomberg's Rich Bravo. But before that, let's look at the markets. European stocks right now are down by 0.3%. Glencore shares down, also Nestle shares down this morning. Stock futures for the US are in the green, up 0.6%. The Nasdaq futures 0.3% for the S&P 500. Bond yields, let's look to those. US yields up a basis point at 4.94. UK gilt yields up 3 basis points at 5.25. As oil prices right now, $102.60, down by 2.1% for Brent crude futures. So those are the markets. Right, before we get into all of the serious conversations, including AI and that event by King Charles in Scotland, which Tom McKenzie got to go to, we can also talk about this. I wonder how you feel about this. AI. Checking your facial score. Bloomberg's Alice Lastman has got this piece out for Bloomberg Business Week that looks at an artificial intelligence facial analysis service. It's called Quovis. I never know how to say the name of these apps because they're always just a bunch of consonants. But it maps hundreds of points on your face and then suggests ways to improve your appearance non-surgically at the moment. But it's kind of wild that can you perfect your face?
0: Yeah, it's rather dystopian and slightly disturbing, I would say, personally. I think, we're seeing a lot of kind of questions about the application of AI. And this is certainly a particularly interesting one as we kick off London Fashion Week, you know, whether people are going to be more scrutinised going forward for whether they meet the classical beauty standards or not. But for me, it kind of has a little bit of those sort of whiffs of history of, people measuring skulls and the like to determine, you know, whether people are intelligent or not. I don't like the idea of beauty being used in a similar way.
21: Yeah, optimization, maxing of everything. I mean, we know there's been a bit of boom in plastic surgery and so on. Yeah, I thought it was just a really nice piece. It's in Business Week if you want to have a look at it. Right, let's turn our attention, though, to Germany. The era of unconditional friendship with the US is probably over for now. At least that is the view of the German Chancellor Friedrich Merz. But it comes at a time, of course, when Merz himself and his CDU party are under pressure from Germany's far-right AfD. Richard Bra runs Bloomberg's coverage of governments in Western Europe from Brussels. He joins us now. Rich, good morning. How significant do you think the comments are then from Friedrich Merz about the relationship between Europe and the US?
1: Well, it's a really big indicator of the direction of travel in Europe. And obviously, we had Mark Carney in Strasbourg this week talking to lawmakers about a new relationship between Canada and the EU. And obviously, the precipitating force behind all of this is the break in the transatlantic relationship and the U.S. moving away from its traditional role as a benefactor and security guarantor for Europe. So Merz saying this really is in line with the direction that Europe is traveling, and it is a warning sign that Europe really needs to get its act together in terms of security and in terms of economic independence and general sovereignty.
0: Now, I mean, Merz has been finding himself in a very sticky situation in recent days following those losses to the AfD. I mean, can he survive further election setbacks if they are to happen this weekend?
1: It really depends on the scope of those setbacks. The Social Democrats traditionally hold power in Mecklenburg, Western Pomerania, where one of the elections is on Sunday. The AfD had been leading the polls in that, but the latest poll from yesterday shows that they've moved 1 percentage point ahead of the AfD, sitting at 37%. That's good news. The bad news is the CDU has moved down to 6%. Now, if the CDU, that's Merz's party, falls below 5%, then they won't make parliament because there is a threshold to enter parliament. That would be the first time in the history of this German Republic that the CDU has not made a regional parliament. If that were to come to pass, then that's a nightmare scenario, and it's hard to see that Merz will be able to continue as chancellor if that comes to pass.
21: Yeah, and he's only been in office for 16 months. Look, it's also a really important moment, though, for the rise of far-right parties in Europe. I mean, we're tracking, in some instances, there are losses and they're pushed back, but there is nonetheless a rise. You see AfD in Germany, also National Rally in France ahead of the presidential election next year. How does the EU think about this?
1: For the EU, this really is a nightmare scenario. As you allude to, there are a lot of really important files coming up. The EU is trying to front load talks on its next 7-year budget and get those done early in December because there are just so many unknown factors happening next year. There's an election in Italy, Spain, Poland, and Greece. And if you put on top of that a shakeup in Berlin, then all of these files there's a risk that they go out of control. On top of the negotiating the 7-year budget, they also have talks ongoing with the U.S. regarding trade. There are talks ongoing with China regarding that relationship. So if you have the central figure of Europe, Germany, in a state of disarray, then it could be a really bad place.
22: All right, well, we'll be watching those elections on Sunday for what happens next for Merz and for Germany. Rich Bravo, who runs our coverage of governments in Western Europe, thank you so much.
21: Now, to AI. NVIDIA CEO Jensen Huang says that he expects to sell twice as many chips in the coming year as the AI boom accelerates. But as the technology expands, Huang is also backing tougher safety tests for the system that those chips help to power. Speaking at an AI summit in Scotland that was convened by King Charles, he said that products that aren't safe enough should be held back.
2: As we move from labs to product development, the companies have to become much more rigorous in testing and securing and making sure that the products are ready for use before it's released. And in doing so, if it's not ready, just hold it back. You should go as fast as you can, but no faster than that.
21: So that was the NVIDIA CEO, Jensen Huang, speaking there at the event in Scotland, convened by King Charles. Bloomberg's Tech Europe anchor, Tom McKenzie, was there and joins us now. We spoke to you as you were getting there yesterday at Glasgow Airport, so I want to hear your conclusions from that. But to me, that little clip that we just played of NVIDIA, is it a contradiction? You know, go as fast as you can, but no faster. What does that mean?
4: Well, I think the definition may invoke or may provoke some scrutiny in terms of exactly where that line is and when you cross that line. I don't think it's necessarily inconsistent with Jensen Huang's message, which has been relatively consistent in terms of how to think about the risks. The top line is he takes a pretty different view to Dario Amodei of Anthropic. He does not think that you need new laws, new regulations. He thinks that the onus is on the companies. Engineer this problem away, make sure that your products are safe, do not release them to the market until they are safe. And that's where he thinks the emphasis should lie. But again, that puts him in a very different place when it comes to this argument about where the emphasis should lie. And if you do need, if not a domestic regulatory framework, an international regulatory framework, again, he thinks the emphasis should be on those companies. And, you know, we put a question to him when we were in the room with the CEO of NVIDIA. If you do get this so-called pacing of the frontier, or if you do get these frontier labs, the top AI labs, actually slowing their innovation, what does that mean for your projected revenue streams? And he was very bullish again. He said, we're going to more than double the chip sales next year compared to this year. So far, he doesn't think that this whole debate around AI risks, which is increasingly percolating into the political fabric, is proving a risk to his business, at least for now.
22: I mean, obviously, this was a very timely event. It was organized, I understand, before the latest wave of fears about the dangers of AI really kind of bubbled up into the zeitgeist. But I'm curious, I mean, what do you feel was kind of the main takeaway for, you know, listeners who are potentially worried about some of these existential threats that we're hearing AI could pose? I mean, did it seem that some of these tech bosses were willing to tackle that head on?
4: So the palace told us this was planned about six months ago. So the emphasis has shifted in recent weeks. They said, obviously, to safety. They pointed out that the king made a speech and made some comments about AI safety back at the Bletchley Park AI Safety Summit the UK organised back in 2023. So he's been concerned about this for a while. I think some of the key takeaways are this. Number one, there are deep divisions within the AI community and amongst AI leaders about how to address this. Number two, governments are, frankly, all over the place on this. President Trump says it's a hoax. Europe has its EU AI Act. Ursula von der Leyen saying that that is going to be crucial in terms of mitigating the risks, and they want to make sure that that is engineered in a way that it will do that. And the UK is still waiting for Andy Burnham to come up with its own AI strategy. Scotland, meanwhile, passing a bill to make it harder to build data centres. If there is any pressure that the King can bring, the Palace can bring, the UK government can bring to try to bring these zigzags together, to try to start the conversation around putting some kind of framework together, then maybe that is a positive. A positive thing, but it is also a reminder of just how far we are with companies like Anthropic saying the window is 1 to 2 years.
21: Wow. Tom, thank you so much for giving us an update then on what happened at King Charles's event with all of those AI leaders. Fascinating. That is Bloomberg's Tom McKenzie. 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
8: 670 by the end of this year, so that's the most bullish since 2018. In terms of individual stocks that are moving this morning, so you've got President Putin, Russia, taking control of the local businesses of Nestle and of Auchan, which is that French brand, hundreds of Sinfat for Auchan. So you do see Nestle's share price down this morning quite significantly, 1.8% lower. Glencore's stock price also dropping 2.2%. Glencore suspending an executive. That is as we also see bond markets, 10-year US Treasury yields up a basis point, 4.94. So we saw yields moving down yesterday, but we're retracing some of that move. UK gilt yields up 4 basis points on the 10-year gilt yield at 5.26, and the long bond is at 5.74 after yields dropped about 10 basis points yesterday. Oil prices are also down 1.9% now, $102.81. Those are the markets, your Bloomberg Business Flash. Now, Rachel Evans has our global news roundup. Hi, Rachel.
9: Hi, Caroline. Thanks very much. The Trump administration will allow senior Iranian officials to attend next week's UN General Assembly in New York, despite the two countries remaining at war. The move comes as President Trump weighs whether to re-escalate attacks on Tehran and prepares for talks with Gulf nations next week. German Chancellor Friedrich Merz says the era of, quote, unconditional transatlantic friendship between Europe and the US is over for the foreseeable future. The comments come ahead of Sunday's Berlin state election after President Trump praised the far-right AfD's shock victory in Saxony-Anhalt earlier this month. Fears of another mass mobilization are growing in Russia ahead of this weekend's parliamentary elections. While President Putin denies he has any such plans, a European security official says Russia is preparing to draft an additional 300,000 men into the army by the end of the year. Those are some of our global news headlines.
8: Yeah, we are getting into what will be a fifth winter for that war between Russia and Ukraine. And the UK's chief of defence staff says that nearly 500,000 Russians have been killed in that conflict.
9: Amazing numbers, aren't they?
8: Yeah, and many, many more casualties. Right, so that's the global news. Let's also think about what's going on in London, though. So it's actually London Fashion Week that is starting. Haute couture sitting alongside high street names, emerging young designers. You've got Alexander McQueen, you've got Mulberry, even M&S has got a runway show. First time ever for the kind of high street brand. Bluebeak's Tima Adebayo is across this for us. So what are we expecting? What are the trends? Because this is also big business for Britain, isn't it? Creativity.
10: Absolutely. And I think certainly Britishness is one of the main trends that we can expect to see across London Fashion Week. It's certainly how the British Fashion Council is describing it, a celebration of British designers. There's a real focus actually on bringing back many of our iconic names to the UK. In recent years, a lot of them have been choosing to show in Paris instead. The likes of Victoria Beckham, Alexander McQueen, which you mentioned, having a big homecoming this year. The last time they showed in London was February 2016 under Sarah Burton. So it's been a while. But there is this drive to show that London can be a creative hub for the world. So not only are we hearing from established designers, there are also going to be some emerging names, the likes of Moa Lola, who's a British Nigerian designer who mixes those two different strands of heritage as well. There's also a bit of a focus on sustainability. And we saw this yesterday, actually, some of the shows kicked off. eBay having a presentation, a bit of a focus on vintage and recycling, one of the emerging themes. And you mentioned M&S as well, having their first ever catwalk show. And actually straight after that show, audiences will be able to buy the designs online. So a focus on bringing in the consumer and commercializing the creative exports of the UK.
9: That's interesting, because sometimes it feels like some of these fashion pieces are a little bit removed from the everyday reality that most of us live.

0: I mean, so what are the shows still to come that we should be watching out for that could be setting the trends, particularly on the high street?
1: What I'm looking forward to, I think we've seen some presentations from H&M yesterday. They are doing a few more collaborations across London Fashion Week. I think H&M is a good example of a brand that does the high-low, mixes couture designers with high street affordable prices, and you often see those collaborations coming into stores. So that will be interesting. But I think what is perhaps striking about this year's London Fashion Week, it is not actually contained to London. So the British Fashion Council is expanding beyond the traditional Fashion Week format. So we're going to see consumer-facing experiences in the London, Manchester, Liverpool, Newcastle, and even Edinburgh as well, over 1,000 events. So there is, as I mentioned, this focus on bringing it back to the consumers and actually trying to be profitable from that. So Laura Weir, who's the CEO of the British Fashion Council, she has a 2030 growth plan to grow annual revenue by 38% to 18 million. And to do this, she wants to shift from an IP model, licensing brand names and logos to a revenue potential model. So acting a bit like an incubator for British designers, or a VC as you have it, trying to ensure that that emerging talent stays within the UK and that those profits are shared within the British fashion community.
2: Yeah, I think that's fascinating, because earlier this week we started by talking about Cambridge Tech Week and about the golden triangle between London and Cambridge and Oxford, about startups and trying to get money into life sciences and kind of growing and scaling businesses, and in a way there's a bit of a read across into fashion. And the other thing that I'd say about this that has struck me, a couple of weeks ago when I was in the US, there was a lot of talk about Tennis Week, about the US Open, and about those tennis stars, particularly female, not just, but mainly the female tennis stars coming out with amazing fashion creations. And it got me thinking about, you know, wealth creation. The billionaires that there are in the world who are women, they are largely fashion or beauty billionaires. That is where the crossover into big money is for women. And so it's interesting to see those tennis stars want to do that, because then there's an opening into investment, into business growth there. So, yeah, I think your points about what the Fashion Council wants to do in London are really interesting.
1: Yeah, I do think there is a growing area in terms of the crossover between sports and fashion, particularly. We've seen last Fashion Week, actually, Leah Williamson, one of the stars of the England Lioness, has a very lucrative partnership with Burberry there, really trying to tap into that Britishness element of their brand. I think we'll probably see some sports stars in the audience this London Fashion Week as well.
2: Yeah, exactly. The business of sport, the business of fashion, it's, yeah, they are tied in some senses, aren't they? Thank you so much for being with us, Tiba Adebayo, there with a little look at London. I just think it's great, you know, it's all around us, and they're trying to make sure that there are enough venues and enough big events to attract people to stay in London for London Fashion Week and then, you know, do business.
0: Absolutely. And I mean, I think also kind of just what Tiwa was saying around sort of branching out to other locations. You know, we talk a lot about devolution and Andy Burnham's agenda, but also making sure that business events are going out.
2: Yeah, exactly. No stuff. So that's on London Fashion Week. In a moment, though, we'll bring you just a roundup of our top headlines this morning and also another look at the markets. We're coming up to 9:30.
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2: Right, looking at the markets, European stocks are down by 0.4%. Stock futures for the US in the green, Nasdaq futures up 0.5%. Come to the end of this week and the Bank of Japan is the latest central bank to raise interest rates. But looking at that, it's interesting that Ueda did sound fairly hawkish in the the comments that he made in the press conference after the central bank decision. So really leaving the door open to further interest rate hikes in Japan. The Japanese yen is weaker at 1.1% this morning. As for yields, 10-year US Treasury yields, a global benchmark at 4.95, up 2 basis points. Those are the markets, Rachel.
0: Now on to our top stories this morning. For the first time ever, the Federal Reserve, ECB and Bank of Japan have all raised interest rates in the same month. The BOJ completed the trio this morning, lifting rates to 1.25% at its fastest pace of tightening since 1990. Governor Kazuo Ueda says, quote, the stage for setting policy has changed and would not rule out back-to-back hikes or larger moves. But our Markets Live strategist, David Savage, says the fact that two board members voted against the hike could complicate the path forward.
7: Globally, we've seen rate hike expectations really start to ratchet up. And so this split vote will really call into question whether we're going to get an additional hike later this year from the BOJ, and certainly pressures some of the rate differentials. So I think certainly there's a lot of pressure on Governor Ueda to deliver a more hawkish message.
0: David Savage there. The BOJ move comes after the Bank of England's warning yesterday that it may have to follow suit while holding off on a hike for now. Driving the shift is the energy cost from the Iran war, with oil still above $100 a barrel and keeping inflation pressures elevated. And while global borrowing costs have eased over the past 48 hours, investors are still betting yields will remain elevated as rates stay higher.
2: Yeah, well, it's the energy shock driving those inflation fears that is at issue here. And there are some signs that that may be easing, at least for today, because oil is falling for a third day in a row. Brent is trading around $102 a barrel. Now, JP Morgan's oil analysts say that it is increasingly impossible, though, to predict how the war in the Middle East might end. Bloomberg's managing editor for the Middle East and Africa, Paul Wallace, says that the US is struggling to find a way forwards.
8: Iran is holding out for all that its economy is coming under massive strain, and it's got an inflation rate of close to 90% now. And I think, you know, the Americans and Trump are struggling to figure out what to do.
2: Bloomberg's managing editor for the Middle East and Africa, Paul Wallace. Now, markets may be pricing an additional 4 million barrels a day of oil disruption on top of the 10 million now. That's according to JP Morgan's oil analysts.
0: The US plans to sell Saudi Arabia up to 48 F-35 fighter jets in a deal worth as much as $24.3 billion. It would make Saudi Arabia the first country in the Middle East outside Israel to receive the advanced US warplanes. Israel has raised concerns about the sale, while others warn the jets' technology could potentially be exposed to China.
2: Now, other stories that we're focused on here in the UK, the Irish Prime Minister will become the first international leader to visit Andy Burnham's new Number 10 North later today. Burnham and Micheál Martin are expected to discuss trade and security before visiting Irish communities in Manchester. It will be Burnham's third high-profile meeting this week after taking Canadian Prime Minister Mark Carney to watch Everton and meeting NATO Secretary General Mark Rutte in Oxford. So that's happening here in the UK. So in terms of what we're thinking about next, though, those are a few of our top stories. And our guest in the next part of the programme, Amundi's head of EM macro strategy and research, Alicia Berardi, will be joining us next. That will be live on Daybreak Europe with me, Caroline Hipkett, Rachel Evans. This is Bloomberg.

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13: This is Hugh Hewitt for townhall.com. 205 Democrats voted early this month to leave the door open to packing the Supreme Court. Everyone needs to be paying attention. The original Constitution was silent as to the number of justices on the High Court, but from 1866 to 1869, a combination of three statutes and one constitutional amendment put a constitutional imprimatur on the number nine. The 14th Amendment was ratified on July 9, 1868 by the necessary number of states then, and Secretary of State William Seward formally proclaimed the 4th Amendment as part of the Constitution on July 28, 1868. Less than a year after ratification and certification of the 14th Amendment, Congress completed the work of the Reconstruction era with regard to the Supreme Court with the passage of the Judiciary Act of 1869. When he came into office, President Ulysses S. Grant promptly signed that law. Like the pro-slavery Democrats of antebellum America, the Democrats of today would rather wreck the Constitution than abide by it.
14: Hey, I am Brant, and her name is Sherry, and she's a friend and a colleague of mine, and we were just praying for her, actually, because she had a major surgery she just went through.
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16: With SRN News, I'm John Scott. A Russian missile and drone attack on Kyiv and its surrounding region has injured at least 19 people. President Zelensky says Ukrainian forces targeted Russian sites, including an oil refinery and military airfield. Peace talks have stalled over territorial issues, and Ukraine is still seeking security guarantees. Canadian Prime Minister Mark Carney has embraced the prospect of his country becoming the European Union's first associate member. He says closer ties with the continent would ensure that no country could control Canada's markets or undermine its sovereignty. Former Republican U.S. Senator John Kyle, who represented Arizona in both chambers of Congress over nearly three decades, dying at the age of 84. He had dementia. He died Wednesday night. This is SRN News.
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20: 9:40 a.m. here in the City of London. Good morning, I'm Caroline Hepke. Stock futures are rallying for the U.S. NASDAQ futures up 0.6. S&P 500 evening futures up 0.2%. This as European stocks on the Stock 600 down 0.3%. Few individual names to pick out because Russia, for example, taking control of the local businesses of Nestle and Auchan mean that Nestle's share price is down almost 2% this morning for Nestle, 1.6% right now. Also, Glencore suspending a key executive with its relationship over Radiant, seeing back and forth discussions and suing. Glencore share price down by 2.2% this morning. More importantly, though, we've had another interest rate hike from the Bank of Japan. Ueda actually sounding more hawkish, really, in the press conference afterwards. It was quite a long press conference with a lot of questions. Looking at yields, 10-year US Treasury yields up 2 basis points this morning at 4.95, so still below 5. UK gilt yields, though, having pulled back on the 30-year so aggressively yesterday, you see 10-year yields up 4.5 basis points this morning, and 30-year yields up by 1.5 basis points, 5.75. This as the dollar is firm at 0.1%. And the Japanese yen spot price weakens 1.2% this hour. Oil prices also down 1.5%. Those are the markets. Let's get our global news headlines. Rachel Evans has more. Good morning.
21: Good morning. Thanks, Caroline. The Trump administration will allow senior Iranian officials to attend next week's UN General Assembly in New York, despite the two countries remaining at war. The move comes as President Trump weighs whether to re-escalate attacks on Tehran and prepares for talks with Gulf nations next week. German Chancellor Friedrich Merz says the era of, quote, unconditional transatlantic friendship between Europe and the US is over for the foreseeable future. The comments come ahead of Sunday's Berlin state election after President Trump praised the far-right AfD's shock victory in Saxony-Anhalt earlier this month. Fears of another mass mobilization are growing in Russia ahead of this weekend's parliamentary elections. While Putin denies he has any such plans, a European security official says Russia's preparing to draft an additional 300,000 men into the army by the end of year. Those are some of our global news headlines.
20: Thank you so much, Rachel. Now, for the first time ever, the Federal Reserve, the ECB, and the Bank of Japan have all raised interest rates in the same month. The stage for setting policy has changed. The words of Japan Central Bank Governor Kazuo Ueda this morning. Now, joining us is Amundi's Global Macroeconomics and Emerging Markets Strategy Head, Alessia Berardi. Welcome to radio. Alessia, what do you make of this? What is the worry around rising bond yields now? Do you see it as a trigger point? What did you make of the interest rate increases that we saw from central banks this week?
22: Well, first, the market's yields rise is, driven by several factors. So you have fiscal concern in all countries you are mentioning. Then you have a strong economy at the end, or better, more resilient economy than what we were expecting only at the beginning of the conflict. And then you have inflation that is actually picking up, continues to grow and renew tension in Middle East. So all these factors together are concurring to the bond yields rise. Now, central banks' action is true. I mean, three central banks like this in 1 week is quite a news, right? But at the end, all these actions were expected. Bank of England yesterday didn't hike, as expected. Central Bank of Brazil cut, as expected. So these three central banks are important, but there are other central banks behaving in a different way. So what do I make about of that? I make that, you know, there are domestic factors that are clearly driving this central bank to act finally, and actually finally for the US, because ECB is just continuing, like the BOJ, its hiking cycle.
1: I mean, you mentioned the fiscal kind of component to all of this. This was something that Jeffrey Gundlach picked up on in comments overnight, pointing out that, you know, if the US does go into a downturn, that could be the moment at which some of these fiscal chickens come home to roost. And he mentioned that we might see sort of stocks and bonds selling off together in a crisis, which is obviously, you know, not what we typically see from bonds when they can kind of act as a buffer. I mean, what's kind of your sense of sort of the risk there? And does that mean that portfolios need to change to make sure that isn't something that really hits people hard?
22: Well, portfolio edges are a sort of, you know, suggestion that we had since the last 2 years. I mean, in the 60-40 typical portfolio, what we have been advocating since the outlook of probably 2 years ago is to add edges. There are so many risks around, and you have to use many different instruments to edge these risks. So against inflation, against geopolitical tensions, against the concentration of the markets in specific sectors. So adding edges, either, you know, linkers, commodities, gold, real assets. So this is a kind of, because at the end of the day, you remain pro-risk in this environment where you have growth. Nominal growth is still very, very high. Now central banks are proving some credibility in going after inflation. Then what you can do is not eventually move to risk off, but adding, you know, edges.
2: Yeah, and also you've talked a little bit about thinking about regional exposure. I mean, in stock markets, though, the focus on AI, we continue to see equity markets doing very, very well, and the expectations even now for even Europe to do well by the end of this year and to see something of a rally. So is that a position that you would also hold, the strength of stocks?
22: Yeah, indeed. I mean, one of the diversifier is for sure equity diversification, right? And we saw that trend interrupting at the beginning of the conflict because, you know, panic creates a rush, a run towards, you know, safe assets, and you think dollar, eventually bond yields. But at the end, now we are back there. So diversification in equity matters. The problem is that if you look at emerging markets as, you know, kind of targets for diversification, you are not diversifying too much because of emerging markets are, I mean, the bulk of the weight is Asia, few countries and even less corporates. So it's not really a diversification call, but there are, in any case, emerging markets is a very diverse universe offering different opportunities that maybe are not the darling of the markets right now, but are, and they do not weigh as the countries we were mentioning before, so North Asia, but you have Brazil, you have commodity exporters or domestic stories like India. India is a perfect diversifier because it's not really belonging to these structural trends of AI. It's very much concentrated on domestic economy, so that is the perfect diversifier to add as edge.
1: I mean, when thinking about emerging markets, you know, obviously there are those macro factors at work, but there's also a lot of idiosyncratic factors around individual countries. We've obviously been watching some of the news out of Turkey this week around some of these sort of big stock moves and what the regulator's been doing to kind of step in and try and get a handle on that. I mean, is that something that clients have been sort of asking about? Obviously, Turkey, a very big part of the emerging market universe.
22: Yeah, clients are asking, but I think, I mean, investors and clients have become more, let's say, become wiser around emerging markets. So it's a very diversified, you know, universe. Each country is as proper policies and economic dynamics, and I think we are becoming more and more aware of these differences, and you can discriminate between emerging markets. I think the good thing today is that if anything happens in Turkey, Indonesia, Argentina, I mean, this is Turkey, Indonesia, Argentina. It's not anymore emerging markets. So the investors' attitude is not, you know, to get rid of emerging markets in general because something is happening in these countries. So it's idiosyncratic risk. And today, clearly, the systemic risk is not in emerging markets.
2: That's interesting. Alessia, thank you so much for being with us. Yeah, it's good to talk to you. Alessia Berardi is Amundi's Global Macroeconomics and Emerging Market Strategy Head. So just thinking about this week in central bank rate decisions, what it means for stocks and bonds. Thank you. Coming up in the next part of Bloomberg Daybreak Europe. So we're going to look and take apart a few of the individual stocks moving from Nvidian to Wizz Air. Wizz Air talking about how much it's hedging, its fuel exposure. This is relevant, obviously, given that Brent crude prices now are down by 1.9%, so we're trading below $103 a barrel. Big week ahead. Also next week, you've got the Xi-Trump meeting, you've got the UN General Assembly to think about, the German elections over the weekend. We'll talk about the stocks to watch next. This is Bloomberg.
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2: For the U.S. rallying as 10-year U.S. Treasury yields this morning trading at 4.94, up 1.5 basis points as oil prices sink. So $102.77 now for Brent crude, down by 2%. We had the Bank of Japan raise interest rates today. Japanese yen weaker 1.2% right now. That's a look at the market data this hour.
21: Thanks, Caroline. Now, let's take a look at some stocks on the move today in Europe. I'm Rachel Evans with Caroline Hepke, and we're joined by Bloomberg's breaking news editor, Louise Moon. Louise, thank you for being with us. Let's start with Wizz Air. Are their shares taking off or taking a nosedive?
5: Well, it's quite an interesting one. So we've had, there was an interview with their CEO this morning on Bloomberg TV, and essentially carrying on from a similar message yesterday that Wizz Air released of trying to show that they can bounce back from this huge volatility that aviation has been experiencing since the Iran war. So they're saying that revenue's improving as ticket prices rise. They're going to cut capacity to protect themselves during the quieter winter period. They also expect to have no grounded aircraft. That obviously due to past engine issues by the end of 2027. They're investing in the UK, Italy, Spain, all for more growth. And as I say, this follows on from them setting some quite ambitious targets yesterday. For example, they want to double their passenger count by 2030. So shares are acting well, up 3% today, roughly, on the back of that. As I say, trying to show that they can bounce back and move forward.
2: Yeah, so that on Wizz Air. Meanwhile, Infineon.
5: They have been upgraded at Odo from a neutral to outperform, boosting their shares, also rising just over 3% in morning trading. The analysts are recommending that investors return to the stock after a recent derating of it. So they're also noting that the outlook has strengthened as well. Growth is set to be more than 20% in 2027. So they're seeing essentially a lot of drivers for improvements next year. That's all looking a lot clearer, so a lot more positive on the stock. And analysts are saying that given these factors, we can no longer stay on the sidelines. So that's boosting their shares in trading this morning.
21: And finally, Softcat, the tech services company. Some mixed news there. How are investors taking it all in?
5: Yeah, it's fluctuating a bit. Currently down over 3% or so. So on the positive side, they raised their full year operating profit guidance. So positive there. Jefferies, for example, saying that's better than expected. That could help boost earnings next year. They've also announced an acquisition, which is partially being funded by an equity raise. So equity raise was for about £350 million to partly fund a $1 billion deal to buy a US-based IT firm. On the one hand, Jefferies, this is positive. This adds to this positive news. But on the same side, the deal is big. It's the deal of this size is kind of unseen in Softcat's history. Analysts questioning how well the business can be integrated. It's stepping outside of its comfort zone. That's outside of growth in the UK. So potentially diluting what's been quite steady organic growth in the UK. So a bit of mixed news there. And as I say, the stock currently down, but has been fluctuating through the morning.
21: All right, Louise Moon, Bloomberg's Breaking News Editor, thank you very much for that. For more conversations like this, do subscribe to our new Stock Movers Reports. 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
2: Yeah, it's been a fascinating week in terms of markets. Over the weekend, there's going to be a couple of votes that we'll be watching in Germany. The far right is advancing in the state elections in Mecklenburg, Western Pomerania. Also, there's an election in Berlin. So that's going to be really closely watched, how well AfD does. They're sort of neck and neck with the Social Democrats in that one state. Then also Russia's got 3 days of elections. I mean, why do sort of authoritarian states even hold elections? I think that's sort of, well, I think it's quite an interesting point. And whether there'll be more conscription, that is the fear of some Russians after that election round. And also, you know, what are you going to be reading or watching when it comes to Bloomberg Weekend? Of course, we've got a live offering. It's on Bloomberg TV and radio. Michelle Hussain's Weekend podcast and essay with Maggie Haberman of the New York Times is interesting, about how she says that Trump's inner circle is counting on pardons. So you can read that over the weekend.
21: Yeah, very interesting one there. And of course, Maggie Haberman's been covering Trump and the White House for such a long time. Very interesting insights there. I think also, you know, sort of heading into next week, it's going to be interesting to see whether the bond market stabilizes after these initial hikes. There'll be some digestion to go through. So we'll be watching that kind of heading into the new week.
2: Yeah, exactly. Also, the Trump-Xi meeting will be very important. You know, we haven't seen Harris before that, but, you know, what is that going to mean for the US-China relationship? I think that's going to be massively important. But we've got continued coverage for you in the next... next hour, of course, after the Bank of Japan interest rate hike. I think that's going to be interesting to continue really to digest maybe the discrepancy between the vote split, the 7-2 split around hiking, and what Ueda actually had to say that seemed to be really pretty hawkish. So I know that in the next hour we'll be thinking about that also. Lovely to have you in the radio studio.
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2: Rachel
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13: News this hour from Town Hall. I'm John Scott. The leading homeless authority in Los Angeles is bowing out of a federal role. Correspondent Laura Winters.
16: After years of terrible accounting practices and poor reporting, the Los Angeles Homeless Services Authority is stepping back and forfeiting the federal administration roles it has had for years. This comes as the Trump administration is doing a deep dive into how millions of taxpayer dollars have been misspent. Some local leaders in California also accuse the agency of mismanaging homeless services in the city, which has been overrun with tents, shopping carts, cardboard boxes, and trash, as thousands of people living full-time out on the streets. Laura Winters reporting.
13: The White House withdrawing its nomination of Lance Schwarr to lead the U.S. Immigration and Customs Enforcement, ensuring that the agency at the forefront of President Trump's domestic agenda will remain without a Senate-confirmed leader for at least a while longer. Ukraine believes Russia is the only country to negotiate seriously if the war becomes too costly. Kyiv sees punitive sanctions as key to this strategy. And in Minneapolis, Jennifer King with an update on an incident involving Democrat Ilhan Omar.
17: A man who sprayed vinegar at Representative Ilhan Omar during a town hall pled guilty to assaulting a U.S. officer and was sentenced to 14 months in prison plus 3 years of supervised release.
24: I don't know.
17: During the January incident, Anthony Kazmierczak jumped up from the audience to spray liquid from a syringe at Omar, saying she was splitting Minnesota apart.
24: Fear and intimidation doesn't work on me.
17: The 56-year-old has been diagnosed with Parkinson's disease. He apologized for scaring the Minnesota Democrat and said his troubles with insurance companies and prison had exacerbated his ailments. Judge Joan Erickson said Kazmierczak knew what he did was terrifying and noted he had secured tickets to the town hall weeks in advance. I'm Jennifer King.
13: More of these stories from townhall.com.
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13: President Trump is suggesting the European Union's overture to Canada could be a hostile act.
26: If it's a bad intent, we'll put very heavy tariffs on them.
27: President, reacting to this overture from European Commission President Ursula von der Leyen to Canadian Prime Minister Mark Carney.
28: We must urgently reimagine our partnerships. So I would like to work with you on opening the door for Canada to being the first associate member of the European Union.
26: If they do that, if I think it's at all a hostile act, I will put very serious tariffs or stop trading with Europe.
27: Trump was traveling to North Carolina to make a campaign appearance where he blasted U.S. allies.
29: Why should we carry so many countries in Europe? We're carrying the European nations.
27: I'm Ben Thomas.
13: Canadian Prime Minister Carney said closer ties with the continent would ensure no country could control Canada's markets or undermine its sovereignty. News and analysis at townhall.com. A Texas congressman just shut down a reporter on camera.
0: Republican Representative Brandon Gill of Texas refused to take questions from Al Jazeera after making the reporter name her outlet on camera. Gill laughed at her and told her to get lost. The question was about deaths in ICE custody. Republicans are holding it up as a line against a foreign-funded network grilling members on immigration. Willie Nelson, Washington.
13: Human remains found in the Grand Canyon this week have been identified as Timothy Allen Smith, the last person missing after the deadly flash flooding in late August. The flooding, which devastated the Phantom Ranch area, brought the death toll to three. Smith, a pilot from Wyoming, was on a hiking trip at the time. Extended heat in Texas, keeping conditions ripe for wildfires. What's left of grasslands and ranchland is black ash, tree debris, and smoke thanks to days of 100-degree-plus temperatures. More on these stories at townhall.com.
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11: 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I'm Gary Kaltbaum, your host. Hey, thanks for being with us today. Glad you're here, ladies and gentlemen. Happy that you are listening. It's September 17th. It's Thursday. It's 2026. I'm still jet lagged. You know, when we were across the pond, it was 6 hours later. So at 3 a.m. in the morning, it's actually 9 a.m. for us. And I'm waking up at 2 and 3 and trying to get back to sleep. Welcome to my world. Right now it's 4 o'clock, which means it's 10 p.m. I figure I'll get it all back by this weekend. We'll figure it out. Hey, in case you don't know, this is serious talk on everything that affects you. You know what we're going to do, right? We're going to do the markets, the economy, your job, your industry. We're going to talk debt and deficits and scams and shams and corruption. And let me say, for the record, so many in D.C. from the top, economically illiterate, that absolutely have no idea about economics. What you say? Yeah, I say. Maybe we'll cover that today, or maybe I'll be nice for a day, right? Anyway, if you don't get this radio show in your city, we'll post it at GaryK.com. We'll also post it at our X feed. If you don't follow us on X, just put our name in. Follow us. You like to email us, just be nice. Be respectful. We'll be nice and respectful back unless you know the line. Unless you like Hamas or a racist or robbed a bank today or beat somebody. You get the point. So, most important part of the equation today is what we told you could possibly happen. And we're talking interest rate environment. We stated and have been stating there is the potential if the Fed raises rates, it will lower rates. And of course, when we say something like that, that sounds cockamamie, we have to explain that the Fed handles the shorter term rates, the Fed funds rates. It affects your money markets. Remember when Powell went to zero? He gave you the middle finger and screwed every one of you. Every saver got zero on their money markets. I'm not going to say another word on Powell. That would be number one. But when the market feels like the head of the Fed is an inflation fighter, the bond market will tend to be bought because people believe, hey, this guy's for real. And long-term yields will come down. And when we mean long-term yields, the main one we follow is the 10-year yield because really attached to the mortgages and loans, but also the 30, the 5, the 2. Too less so. And as you know, yields have been spiking higher because of the absolute unadulterated miscalculation on the war by this administration where nobody's been fired, and we watched oil prices back into the hundreds again. Now, may I stop for the second and let you know that maybe here we go again. You know, the latest from our president, my president in the United States, this afternoon is that he is going to make a decision real soon on Iran, on what he's going to do and whether he's going to annihilate them and wipe them off. Who the hell knows? Does the guy take one day off? Anyway, so we're in that position where, for the record, if he does something of, how do I describe it? If he escalates it in a big way, which we don't believe he is. We believe he's full of crap, and I think he gets bored and decides to just say anything. But who knows? If he does that, I'm not so sure that's good news because we think oil can spike even more. That'll affect the market. It'll affect the bond market. So backing away, guess what the bond market did today? Yields went down. So for one day at least, the Fed raising rates on the short end and saying we mean business about inflation in spite of the president, who, by the way, came out and ripped the Fed. Not Warsh. He's saying they're political, the rest of the Fed. Just remember, everybody's the enemy to him. You're the enemy. You're the enemy. You're the enemy. The Supreme Court's the enemy now. The whole world's the enemy. Canada's the enemy. Greenland's the enemy. That's a daily thing going on. It's nauseating. But I digress. The important part of the equation. The Fed raised rates on the short end, the Fed funds. And that sends a message to the bond market that, hey, we ain't screwing around on inflation. So they raise, and by the way, it's not being courageous raising rates a quarter point. It's really not the biggest the deal. It's the message that it sends. So we got the 10-year going from a little over 5% to 4.947, down 0.59. May not seem like a lot, and it really isn't a lot. And the fact is, as we have stated, yields are stretched and extended to the upside, and every time we get this stretched and extended, they pull back, so maybe that's what's going on. Maybe. We'll see. My point is, for a day, our thought process of the potential happened today. Let's hope it continues. Oil prices were down today, but they're off the lows. We'll see what happens. And of course, that's fluid, as the president was out there again today with the, I don't know if you call it threats, but he's saying, I got to make a decision on what? Decision on what? What are you going to do? Next. So, as we have been saying to you on this show, markets are oversold to the downside. Short-term basis. Yields and oil are overbought to the upside, short-term basis. And we said to you, if we can get some relief on those two, we should have some sort of rally. The Dow was up 600 pre-market. 600. We were down 600 yesterday, up 600 pre-market, but we only opened up about 400. We finished up 316, so got back half of the Dow loss yesterday. Yesterday, what did we tell you? Wow, the NASDAQ 100 finished up with the Dow down 600. The NASDAQ wasn't down that much with the Dow down 600. That's a near-term relative strength. NASDAQ was up 439 today. The NASDAQ 100 was up 500 today. Very nice moves. Very nice. Oh, and as usual, what helped? The semiconductors bounce. They've been in bad shape, up about 3%, I think, 2.5% to 3% on the semis. Tech, as usual, pretty good day with some provisos that I'm going to mention to you in a little bit. Advanced declines had a good day finally. New lows still more than new highs, though, on both indices. But, of course, on a up day, that'll contract the new lows and maybe some new highs show up. And I'll even mention some in a little bit. And that's today. With a proviso. Because do you know what we just did in the last 45 minutes here besides watch Family Feud? By the way, it's my new favorite show. This guy, Steve Harvey, I love this guy. Anyway, we watch Family Feud. We scanned, you ready? The transports, the housing, the airlines, the cruise lines, the hotels, the biotech, the retail, the commodities, the consumer staples, the insurance, the restaurants, the economically sensitive, all the financials, all the semiconductors, all the artificial intelligence stocks. Oh, and all the Dow stocks. And may I state for the record, this is what I told my peeps. Tonight, all we're going to do is show you the good stuff. We'll take 5 minutes. If we showed you the charts that are in bad shape, probably take an hour or two. That's the problem right now. With all the bad advanced decline days, it really wrecked the patterns of individual stocks and sectors. Now, we're not saying some sort of bottom isn't at hand here, maybe the bottom, but we're going to need some work, some backing and filling, some repairing, because I got news for you. The higher oil and the higher yields has messed up the travel stocks, retail, which, by the way, retail bounced a little bit today. And as we've told you, there's two or three retail stocks in shape. Best Buy, Target, Abercrombie & Fitch, those are the three right now. Up next, we'll expound more. This is the one only Investor's Edge.

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State, he don't have a clue about the interest rate environment, has no clue about trade. 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He thinks trade deficits. We're losing money. It's insanity. In case you don't know, we have a trade deficit with another country because we buy a lot more crap from them than they buy from us because we're bigger. He says that if we stop that, we'd make all that money back. There's no money lost. Why? Because we're buying things. We're buying things and we're gaining the asset that we are buying. Economically illiterate. It's the best way. And I tell him too. He probably have the IRS audit me, but I tell him, where are you coming from? And by the way, the Republicans are ripping them on social media on all these things. It's amazing to watch. He's actually thinking that we're losing all kinds of money on trade deficits. Unbelievable. The insanity of it. Anyway, back on form. We'll leave him be the rest of the show because we do hope he does great things. Seriously. And he does have great golf courses. As I stated to you, we just – and just so you know, I can – I got fast fingers. I have a stock system, chart system, where I can press a button and they just run one after the other, one after the other. But what I'd rather do is just start punching in the symbols. And I know it by heart at this point in time. I pretty much in 30 minutes went through 1,500 stocks. Not kidding. And I got a very good feel, and all I can tell you is what I do during that time. I can write down very quickly, okay, this is in good shape. Okay, that's in good shape. Oh, that's not. And by the way, it was easy because I didn't have to write down too many names. So we're just letting you know, had a good day today. I'm not going to complain. As we have told you, you know where we're sitting? We have the big indices ETFs right now because we're too scared of anything individual. And I can promise you, I would have stopped out of 100 stocks in the last 4 months. And the fact that they had a good day today, I'm a happy guy. Still going no place fast, they're range bound, but we'll take an up day. But when we did this scan, and I'm running through the restaurants and seeing they've been bombed out, and today one of the leaders, Brinker International, worsened down $11 today. No good. And then I go through the rails and the truckers. Oh, you know what they blasted today? And I still don't see any news because it's almost like every day there's something new. The market's blasting something. They blasted the auto dealerships today. Auto Nation. Oh, here we go. It came out. Auto Nation and other auto dealership stocks tumble after a Fed rate hike. The Federal Reserve raises benchmark rate by a quarter point yesterday, potentially making finance vehicle purchases more expensive and increasing dealers' inventory financing costs. A quarter point? I'm not so sure of that, but okay. If that's the reason, that's the reason. The bottom line is they crushed AutoNation down $20 today, 174. Lithia Motors down 17 to 321. So just another area getting bombarded. And then I went through the consumer staples, and then I went through retail. And by the way, don't dare look at Nike. And then I looked at restaurants, and don't dare look at McDonald's. And then I went through the insurance stocks. They've been blasting them recently, and they were actually holding up pretty good. And then the semiconductors had a very good day today, up 353 on the stocks, like 3%. Let's call it 3, maybe 3.2 or 2.8, who knows. I'm not even going to look. And in my semiconductor list, I have one stock that was down today, Texas Instruments. But then I ram through all the semiconductors. You ready for this? AMD in a big range bound, but one of the best names. Micron, I believe, just back above the 50-day, but just range bound.

NVIDIA, amazingly, just all over the map. I'm not even going to give it an okay. I'm just going to say it's hanging in there. Intel moved above a little first range above the 50-day today. Okay. A Taiwan semi sitting around the 50-day and hanging in there. And that's where it ends. Every other semiconductor stock is in different levels of bearish phase, bearish market, bear market, whatever you want to call it, with some names way, way down. And then I did the artificial intelligence stocks. They look horrible. Well, first off, as you know, they got creamed on Monday. Yesterday, they had relative strength, as I stated. And today, the NASDAQ was up 439 and the NASDAQ 100 was 502. And you know what I saw? I saw something like Jabil Circuit open up strong and finish down. I saw, let's see, Caterpillar was up like 30 and finish up 15. It's still nice to see up 15. CoreWeave was down $3.50. I believe CN and Coherent were up 15 or 20, finished up 3 and 6. Light, it's one of my favorite names, relative strength-wise, down $25 today. So, for the record, as I said to my peeps, I can spend 5 minutes tonight on what looks good and acts well and is in shape, and if I did the opposite, it'd probably be an hour or two. Other areas that are – there's some decent stocks in the medical, but narrow. But some pretty – Illumina. Moderna looks like it may have another leg up. Johnson & Johnson and Merck, they act okay. Actually, Merck gapped up on the Moderna news. So there's some medical. The refiners, the big refiners in oil, MPC, PSX, VLO, very strong. Micron and SanDisk bounced off the 50-day today on a gap. Dell remains the number one stock. Good day today. SpaceX almost broke above a little range today, closed just below. There's not that many more I can even mention to you. That's the problem right now. May take some time. Up next, what else we be seeing? Thanks for being here. This is the one and only Investor's Edge.

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5: With SRN News, I'm John Scott. Prosecutors say an SUV driver was under the influence of drugs when she swerved into the wrong lane, blew a red light, and slammed into a Los Angeles City bus, killing two riders. This happened before the fatal crash of a TV news helicopter that had been covering that collision. Bailey Lynn Rios is facing two charges of second-degree murder in the deaths of the two people on that bus. The man who sprayed vinegar at Democratic U.S. Representative Ilhan Omar during a Minneapolis town hall has been sentenced to 14 months in prison. Anthony Kaczmarzyk, sentenced on Thursday, nearly 8 months after the January 27th assault. The Trump administration has approved visas for top Iranian officials to attend next week's U.N. General Assembly high-level session in New York, despite the two countries being at war. This is SRN.
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17: 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Here's some more strength. The software security opened down today, but CrowdStrike finished up $3 or $4. Other software names, Twilio up 7, Snowflake up 7, rebounding. Okta up 2. I think that may be a new high. Net up 9 today. Fortinet, another one. So that area, a narrow list of names, but some good action there. I can also, you know, mention a few dozen software stocks that look like crap, but hey, there's some sore thumbs in that group. In the Dow, Apple nearing new highs again after gapping down. Salesforce.com software pulling back right now, but just got extended. Johnson & Johnson acts okay. Actually acts pretty decent. Merck acts pretty decent. Microsoft needs to get about above 515, but it's had a good move off the lows. NVIDIA, I'm not going to say it's bad. I'm not going to say it's good. And Travelers, one of the stronger insurance stocks. And Visa's been better, but starting to get in a little bit of trouble. And that's it for your Dow. As far as decent to better. And the rest, ick. And don't get me started again on Nike, which I'm amazed they keep in the Dow. I'll bet any of you that, let's see, by the end of the year, Nike's out of the Dow. I'll bet any of you. Disney, now nah, they won't take that out unless it gets hit from here. And that's big. Well, Nike's a big brand name thing too. I've been in a couple of Nike stores. Not great. And remember, we don't speak to management. We speak to people that are on the floor, and not great. And remember, who's the one who was telling you? We visited some Lululemons, and they were telling me at much higher price, not good. That's what we do sometimes at retail. Our best thing we ever did for you guys was the Kmart versus Walmart and Target routine we did for you years ago. Years ago when Kmart was trading, we would come on the show and say, okay, so we just want to let you know, last night we went to Kmart. There was no help. The shell, some of the shelves were empty. It was dirty there. And then we went to Target. It was bright, and shelves were full, and it was all red. And, you know, they got the red there. And then we went to Walmart, and I don't know if they still have the greeters now, but there was a greeter there, and the place was busy. Kmart went out of business. Duh. That's how it works sometimes. And we do the same with restaurants. You can go visit these places. You get a good feel. Very easy to take your time and go check things out. I still remember, what year was it? Was it like 91 or 92? The story goes that Barron's Magazine, it's a weekly that comes out on the weekend, did a front cover about Outback and how they were bearish on it, Outback Steakhouse, because people weren't going to be eating meat anymore. That was the big story. And all I know, I was living in Boca Raton at the time, and there was a Outback Steakhouse they opened on this street, not a big main thoroughfare, but the street, Southwest 18th Street in Boca Raton, and Outback was in a strip shopping center. A strip shopping center. 2 hour waits on a Wednesday. And guess what Outback Steakhouse did in the next couple of years? Skyrocketed! So we do a little bit of that. And dang, Nike, Lululemon. I'm interested in finding out what's going on with Burlington now as that stock just crashed. And Boot Barn, that stock just crashed. Let me add, a lot of retail stocks have crashed. And I also want to know what's going on with Best Buy, that it's a new yearly high. And I say that because Best Buy, what was last quarter's numbers on Best Buy? Revenue was only up 2%. But earnings were better, so obviously they're doing better with their inventory and selling things with better margins. I like going to Best Buy, by the way. I think it's a cool store. Good mix. I think they're pretty smart there. And, of course, then there's the Costco. Wow. I don't know how they do it. By the way, Costco makes, I don't know what the percentage, but I know it's near 100% of their profits on what you pay them to be a member. Their margins are so small on the bulk things that they sell. They're geniuses, though. Sam's Club, owned by Walmart, geniuses. BJ's, geniuses. You know how tough that is? My father was a retail genius. He was in retail all his life. And I don't know how these companies do it. But they're good. And same goes for supermarkets, by the way. They work on what, 1% to 3% margins? I don't know how you do that. Anyway, that's a little bit on the retail front. And again, I think I have three or four retail stocks that are in shape, and a bunch of them are just in shambles. In shambles. And don't get me started with Canada Goose. I guess paying $1,000 for winter coats or whatever finally got to them. That's not, they lost, losing money this quarter. That's the estimate. In case you don't know, Canada Goose stock has gone from 77 in 2019 to 7. Jeez. Gotta stay on top of things, kids. Gotta stay on top of things. Anything else going on? I think the important thing is we got past the Fed. For a big change, your handsome and buff toast really likes this Fed head. We think it took guts. Guts. I don't know if the words take on the president, because you knew the president was going to come at them. But they meant business. And it was 12-0 on the rate hike. And the good news is, the good news is yields came down today, but we'll need to see more. I'd like to see the 10-year back at 4.5. And if they go higher from here, all bets are off. If they go higher. Now, I do want to let you know something which is not the biggest deal to me, because I'm not into seasonality too much. Just letting you know, supposedly the last 2 weeks of September, the worst 2 weeks of the year. Not today, though. Well, I guess the next last 2 weeks start Monday, right? Lennar reported earnings. They were not good. You ready for Lennar? Let me see if I can find the numbers. Revenue was down 9%. Earnings were down 48%. Dang. And by the way, that's a very well-run company. Housing business is very tough right now. Very, very tough. And just so you know, the people that run Lennar are some of the most brilliant people in the arena. But tough business. And by the way, they guided down for this coming quarter. Softer orders. That's what they're saying. They're deliberately prioritizing volume over margin. They're accepting lower margins to maintain sales pace. They see eventual affordability relief, but we don't know what eventual is. Resale competition is intensifying. You're damn straight it is. In case you don't know, highest inventory of housing in history currently right now in the United States. And Lennar cut delivery outlook also. Ouch. All right, but stock was up today. Why? Yields were down. And the stock's been brutally beaten up. Brutally. And by the way, that's another thing we've been doing daily. Just going online and going through for a few cities and see what's going on as far as inventory and pricing. Up next, this, that, and the other thing, whatever else. This is the one only Investor's Edge.

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1: With the Wall Street Business Report, I'm Bill Alexander. President Donald Trump suggested that the European Union allowing Canada to become an associate member could be a hostile act and threatened to respond to the proposed move by imposing more tariffs on the bloc. Closer ties with the EU would ensure no country could control Canada's markets or undermine its sovereignty. A federal judge has ordered the Kennedy Center for the Performing Arts to provide 30 days' notice before making any major physical changes to the building, including demolishing it, as President Donald Trump has threatened. Trump said Wednesday that without his efforts to restore the aging building, it's going to close. Donald Trump has lost another bid to have his name on the building's exterior. The Labor Department reported Thursday that jobless claims slid to 196,000 and down from 206,000 the week before. The benchmark 30-year fixed-rate mortgage rate rose to 6.95% from 6.76% last week. For the Wall Street Business Report, I'm Bill Alexander in Washington.
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0: And welcome once again to Investor's Edge. Thanks for being with us today. So, this coming November is going to be vitally important. We have an election. And in case you do not know, I'm no fan of this administration or this Republican Party. In fact, I'm downright, I've had enough of them. But I have never seen a more illogical party in my life than the people on the left right now. Just some weird, just weird, weird stuff. And I'm not even talking about the extreme idiots in the party. I'm always looking for logical moderates in both parties, and I think we've lost all of them. They either were drummed out because of Trump, because Trump is big in the primaries. Let me tell you what's going on right now, and the things we have predicted for you are coming to fruition. Number one, we told you the independents are just running for the hills from the Republican Party. Independents that were told no wars, no inflation, no corruption, balanced budgets, or at least try. The list goes on and on of complete unforced errors or just they suck. The Republican Party right now. But you know what the other thing was we told you? The reason why Trump won was because of independents and the Hispanic vote. What an unbelievable Miami, Dade County. Well, what did we tell you about the Hispanic vote and the deportation mistakes that they have made? Not the closing of the border. The Hispanics love the closing of the border, believe it or not. But the stories are coming out every day of, oh, a 70-year-old man who's been here for 35 years and living a good life, and he's got a wife and kids and grandkids and pays taxes, and he's just being picked up on the street and sent to a country he's never been to before, and nobody can hear from them. You can decide for yourself whether you think that's right or wrong, because there I know people that say every illegal should be out of here. Whatever. But we're talking elections right now. And the Hispanics are up in arms. And guess what came out today? And we predicted this. A House Republican from Florida, Maria Salazar, took direct aim at the president and his immigration crackdown. You know why she did that? Because we told you what was happening and they're realizing it. So just letting you know, the House is gone. We're going to have a Democratic House, which means, in case you don't know, they get the committees. They're going to impeach Trump. You can't get rid of him, though, because you need two-thirds. But they're going to do that. They're going to investigate his whole family. They're going to subpoena every one of his families. They're going to go through the litany of things. And you're going to see, you know, you're going to see the taking of the fifth for 2 years. Or, better yet, Trump's going to pardon everybody, which is probably the best move at that point. But I think the Senate, I've been reading the Senate now. I got news for you. There may be a Democratic senator in Texas because they put up this corrupt ass clown Paxson against the guy who can actually speak. The Democrats may have both, and you know what that means? They're going to have a big edge in 28. And you know what that means? We may have, I can't even imagine what they're going to be thinking about in 28. Go watch them. Go look at their thoughts. Just remember what Biden did on purpose. Just open the border wide open. Pick them up. Put them on airplanes till 3 in the morning and just sent them to different cities. Who those cities had to pick up the cost of all that. In New York City, hotels were shut down to bring them in. And if you want to know why we're bringing this up, it has everything to do with you, the market, your money, your job, your industry, and all that crap. So I'm just letting you know what's going on right now, and we're getting closer. And when I go to the gas station, I've been visiting gas stations every day, just taking a look. People are pissed. MAGA people are pissed. I think, what, we got 40 some odd days left? Well, we'll see how that goes. Anyway, just giving you a heads up on the things we've been telling you. And unfortunately, it's going to – Saturday Night Live is going to have a lot of skits. Let me put it that way. Anyway, the good news, very good day today. Bad news, the internals need work. What I'm hoping for now, pullbacks controlled, rotational, and further stair steps to the upside, but we're going to need work, and I will tell you flat out, we're going to need oil prices to come down and yields to come down even more. And more importantly, let's hope they stop going up, because they have been persistently going up, and that is a pain in the you-know-what for you, the markets, your money, your job, your industry, and the decision-makers in this great country of ours. Tomorrow will be another day. I hope you're appreciating the fact that we are pulling no punches. We go after all that continue to intervene in our lives in ways we never imagined, and $40 trillion of debt never imagined, $2 trillion yearly deficits never imagined, and none of them give a crap. None of them give a crap. They're laughing at us. Wish I had better things to report, kids. Really do. But we deal in facts here. We deal in numbers. We deal in the fact that we're doing great things. Not sure about them. Have a great evening. Drive carefully. When you get home, do like we do. Quite simple. Make sure you hug your family, hug your children. They will feel better. You will feel better. I promise. Stay well. Be well. Peace out, all. Good night.
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3: Breaking news this hour from Town Hall. I'm Rich Thomason. They clutched candles in the day's fading light and tears flowed. A vigil in Los Angeles last evening with the five people killed in two crashes. The first involving an SUV and an L.A. Metro bus. The second crash, a TV news helicopter that was covering the bus crash. Meanwhile, the woman who allegedly triggered the deadly chain of events, it's in big trouble.
4: We are here to announce the charges that will be filed against Bailey Lynn Rios in connection with the tragic crash of her car into a Metro bus on September 15th at about 5 p.m. Those charges will be second-degree murder charges and an additional count of driving under the influence and reckless driving.
3: L.A. County D.A. Nathan Hochman says Rios faces a maximum life in prison if convicted. President Trump tells Axios he is considering a possible resumption of large-scale attacks on Iran. The president says the Kennedy Center could wind up being ripped down if renovation work does not go ahead. He says the aging structure in Washington, D.C. is in very, very bad shape. His name is Nash. He's 4 years old. He lives in San Diego. He is a good-natured dog, well, maybe just a little bit too good-natured.
5: The Golden Retriever is being called the worst guard dog after he tried to play with an intruder who'd climbed in through a window. Home surveillance videos show Nash repeatedly bringing the man toys while he largely ignores the dog, eats food from the fridge, and takes a nap. He was later arrested by armed police officers, who Nash also tried to play with.
3: And that is the BBC's Maura Alderson. On Wall Street this morning, stock futures so far in positive territory. The Dow futures 34 points higher. NASDAQ futures up 112. S&P futures 12 points higher. 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
6: Hey, I am Brant, and her name is Sherry, and she's a friend and a colleague of mine, and we were just praying for her, actually, because she had a major surgery she just went through.
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11: Good afternoon, fellow investors, and welcome back to another edition of Invest Talk. This is our Thursday, September 17th, 2026, and we are excited for you. Whatever's on your mind, we're here to help you become a better investor. As usual, this hour, I'm going to do my very best to make it productive for all of us, give you insights into what's going on in the market, different sectors. Hopefully impart some lessons that you can take back to your own personal situation and make better decisions with your money. Being better able to weigh risk versus reward, to identify opportunity and potential pitfalls that are out there in the markets, not just today, but in future years as well. So it's not just about that one tip or that one call about a particular stock, even though we love all your calls, whether it's about individual stock or something more broad. We love it all. But that's not what the show is about. It's how you use those moments to teach lessons. And so we're going to do that throughout the hour. So we're ready for your calls at 888-99-CHART. But a quick heads up before we move on. Mark your calendars. October 24th. It's a Saturday. You are invited to join the KPP team and guest experts for our in-person retirement summit. Special event is free of charge, but seating is limited, and you must pre-register over at investtalk.com. What are we going to go over? Luke's going to speak on the investment side, current conditions, how to think about income and overall investment allocation, especially pre- and post-retirement. I'm going to go over, well, let me say this. We have a tax expert that's coming in. We have a trust expert to really help you understand what pitfalls are out there within your trust potentially that could cause problems in latter years. And then we have a real estate expert talking about what's going on with the current market, how to think about downsizing potentially in retirement, how that fits into your broader plan, which is what I will be speaking about. So we have five different speakers. Two of them are internally at KPP, myself and Luke, and then we have three guest experts. So it's going to be really fun, really interesting, and hope to see all of you there. But once again, seating is limited, so head over to investtalk.com. Now, in just a bit, I'm going to talk about today's market performance and run down the show topics. But as usual, we'll tackle this first caller question now.
12: Hey, this is James from California. I have a question on NRG. It's an energy company. do you think it would be a good investment in the long haul, 5 to 10 years, for dividends and growth? Thank you.
11: All right, looking at energy, NRG, NRG Energies. It sounds weird, but the letter N, the letter R, and the letter G, NRG Energy Incorporated, and the symbol is NRG. Now, earnings are expected to go up 10% this year and 25% next year, but the stock is in a strong downtrend. Its relative strength is 12. So for the past year, it's done pretty miserably, despite earnings growth. Now, what do? You said it's an energy company. That's in the name, but really, it's a utility company. That's what it is. It's an electric and natural gas utility operating in Texas, mainly. What else does it do? Yeah, the plants. I'm just looking at its operations. It does have maybe some green energy exposure here. The problem is debt. And that's my issue, is I don't like the level of debt that's on the balance sheet. Free cash flow is positive. That is a good thing. But it's kind of rolled over. It's been rather weak over the past 5 years or so, pretty volatile. So of the utility names, this is not the one that I would get excited about. So I'm passing on energy. Part of it is the debt. A big part of it is just simply the chart is terrible. It's still not cheap. You go look at the enterprise value to EBITDA right now at 13 times. I expect that to, that doesn't look cheap typically until about 7 times. So I'm passing on energy. It is getting to some support, kind of in the low 80s. That's maybe where I'd pick it up, but it's still, I think if you're looking at a utility company, there's better options that are out there. And we had a wonderful show yesterday. We looked into this story. AI data centers are eating the land market, and how it was or is real estate's next big disruption. So we dig into that story. We also answered a listener question on Coupang, and many more. And if you happen to miss it, go check it out. The best way to get every show is to follow Invest Talk wherever you get your podcast. Now, we've a lot of ground to cover over the next 45 minutes or so, and time permitting, we'll get to all of it, but our main focus point will be about energy stocks with oil over $100 per barrel. What does that mean for your portfolio? Should it mean you add energy companies at the right time? We'll talk about that. Also, the wealth effects. Historically, at least until recent times, it was really tied to real estate. If your real estate prices go up, your equity goes up, you felt richer, you felt more comfortable spending because you always turn to a HELOC or refinance your house and pull out some equity, etc. But then 08 happened and that crashed and it kind of came back a little bit, but now it's being driven more by equity. So we'll talk a little bit more about that. And then lastly, if we have time, the Fed raised rates. Will that be a policy error? We'll dig into some details on that side as well. And of course, we have questions via our InvestTalk voice bank. One is on investing in ETFs or stocks. I always like that type of question. As well as Astera Labs, A-L-A-B. We'll answer that question and some that came in via the comment section over on the InvestTalk YouTube channel. But of course, we're going to head into a quick break. That means we're ready for your calls anytime. You can leave your question on the InvestTalk voice bank, or if you're listening live on our website, investtalk.com, or possibly on AM 1220 in the Bay Area, you can call right now at 888-99-CHART. Up next, I'll comment on today's market activity.
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11: 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That's how you get through and ask your question during this hour. But before we get to those questions, let's check in on the market. It was a bounce back day after the Fed rate hike yesterday that brought most of the major indices into the red. But then we got the bounce back today. NASDAQ up 1.7% on the day. S&P up 1.14% on the day. Dow up 0.6% on the day. So, nice bounce back. We're in OPEX week, so you expect a lot of volatility during this time. Tomorrow is option expiration. That doesn't shock me. You did see oil come down considerably on news of a potential end to the war. I mean, President Trump has floated this pretty much weekly for the past 6.5 months. So I don't really buy that. But there is a report that he is scheduled to meet with the Gulf Cooperation Council leaders next Tuesday. So that's coming up. And then even more important is that Saudi Aramco plans to restore half of the capacity of its east-west pipeline that was hit recently by a drone attack within days. So that will certainly ease some pressure on oil prices, at least in the short term. And so that brought oil down a little bit. So that was really the tailwind for markets as a whole. Treasuries were a bit stronger across the curve, yields down 6 to 8 basis points. Dollar index down 0.1%. Gold finished up 0.3%. Silver was up 2% on the day. Bitcoin up 0.8%. And WTI was down 0.5, well off its worst levels, though. So, yes, it sold. Oil did sell off, but it did get a bounce. So, you know, how much are headlines really working? Not that great. But it also shows you how sensitive the market is right now to what's going on in the oil market, because it's driving inflation globally. That's starting to, I think, weigh on broader economic growth. It's certainly weighing on the political conditions of President Trump and his party heading into the midterms. So the market's certainly feeling a little bit more volatile at the current time and more correlated with what's going on in the oil markets. And so you also saw some economists comment on the Fed meeting yesterday. There were some reports out just kind of highlighting some of the comments, the dot plots. For example, 16 of 18 dots showed at least one more rate hike this year, so expect that. And that rates will stay elevated next year. And that Kevin Warsh noted in his press conference that the FOMC is hard-pressed to call conditions restrictive. And so he wants to remove a dose of accommodation. And that means, once again, more than one rate hike, probably at least one more, maybe two, maybe three. Would not shock me. But what's interesting here is, yes, oil is certainly a big factor in inflation. But it's not the only factor. You have supply chains worldwide being disrupted because of the lack of raw materials, or just higher cost of raw materials. You have shipping costs rising considerably, and that is, in some areas, preventing actual shipments from going out because it just doesn't pencil out from an economic standpoint. So the point here is that it's not just about oil. There are other factors. And what's most, I think, misunderstood is that higher short-term rates likely will actually push inflation higher over the medium term. Now, short-term, I could see it being an issue. But medium-term, it's just more spending. That just means the interest costs on our debt is going to go up. That is part of the budget. And that is effectively more spending into the economy. Sounds crazy. Sounds weird. We're not used to that. We're also not used to $40 trillion in debt and this level of debt burden and interest burden that goes up with inflation, with interest rate increases, etc. So don't think that just because the Fed's going to hike rates that that's going to quell inflation. There are too many inputs to this. And in some ways, it actually is pro-inflationary, unlike in previous times. So I wanted to highlight that as we head into the next kind of cycle of potential rate hikes, which I do think we'll get one again in the month of, I think it's November, late October. What is it? I'm refreshing myself. There you go. Late October, the 28th of October will be the next Fed meeting. Now, the next Invest Talk. Never mind. 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
23: I'm Nicole Murray with Your Money Now. Pennsylvania Governor Josh Shapiro, during a keynote address, called for the government to regulate artificial intelligence development and criticized federal leaders and some AI companies. That's according to TribLive.com. This news comes amid calls by leaders at Anthropic and OpenAI that the development of AI needs to be slowed for safety reasons. Anthropic has shared three new metrics that it said could help artificial intelligence companies monitor the pace of development. CNBC reports that the company said it measured AI-led research and development, oversight of AI agents, and compute allocation within Anthropic and shared the methodologies. NVIDIA CEO Jensen Huang said the company will double the number of chips it sells next year. This news comes shortly after the company revealed that it expects 70% growth in the fiscal year ending in January of 2028. NVIDIA did not disclose the number of chips it sells in total. Futures are slightly...
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1: Let's talk about what's driving the economy in today's world. Now, for decades, the Federal Reserve and policymakers have talked a lot about the wealth effect. That was one of the main drivers of the whole cut interest rate regime down to zero, is that it inflates asset prices, people feel wealthier, and therefore they go out and spend. Now, over the last 30, 40 years, that has been mainly tied to real estate. But that's no longer the case. Equities are now the primary driver, as equities now account for 46.6% of U.S. household financial assets and 34% of total assets. Both of those are records. And total net worth reached $196 trillion, which is 826% of disposable personal income. So it just shows you how elevated asset values are compared to actual income. It's a record spread between disposable income and asset values. What's interesting is that more than half of the equity value in this country is held by the top 1%. And more than 87% of all equity holdings are owned by the richest 10%. So if you have a significant stake or investment in equities, most likely you are in the richest 10%. But there were studies in the past and in today is that a bear market could mean a major slide in spending, even for the richest households. Mark Zandi, the chief economist at Moody's Analytics, so independent firm, estimated that the top 20% of income earners account for nearly 60% of all consumer spending. And we know the consumer is, for consumer spending, is 70% of the economy. So a slump in equities will be greatly affecting the broader economy. Now, once again, real estate used to be the main cash generator because people took out home line equity line of credits, they refinanced their mortgage, etc. But in the mid-2000s, once we had the global financial crisis, that changed. Before the financial crisis, real estate accounted for about 50% of U.S. household total assets. Now it's 32%. So from half to less than a third. That's a record low in the second quarter. And yes, real estate prices continue to go up, but not at the pace that equities do. So no longer is spending supported by dipping into your equity in your home. It's now dipping into your portfolio. Now, there was a study done about what happens if there is a 40% slump in AI stocks and 15% in other equities, implying a 20% overall decline, a bear market. What impact would that have on the economy? Well, that would show consumption dropping by 0.3%. That would be a 0.3% drag on the broader economy. So not a death knell, but you can see 20%. Going back in history, that's a regular Tuesday. I know I'm exaggerating there, but that's not out of the realm of possibility. So understand that the equity markets is now kind of the tail that wags the dog, not the real estate market as a whole. Let's go answer.

A question that came in via web form on investtalk.com says, what are your thoughts on AES in this market environment? AES, considering its low PE ratio. Okay, so here's what I want to say. Is PE ratios are certainly a factor. But usually when you're looking at a P ratio of 5, it's not telling the whole picture. Really isn't. Now, AES, I have no issue with the company except for the debt levels. So it does have a good amount of debt. So I don't expect that dividend yield to go up. So understand that. And that's why it is, and that's why if you go look over the past, let's see, last dividend increase was in January of last year. And it had been consistently raising its dividend. But that's no longer the case. It is now taking its cash flow and it is, see, is it paying down debt? No, debt continues to go up. So to me, I wouldn't be buying it because of its a low P ratio. Now, it's still a solid company, still good cash flow and all of that, and earnings have slowed. So no, it's a slow growth company with a lot of debt. I think it deserves a low P ratio. So that's not the reason I would buy it. I think there are probably better utility companies out there. But once again, still like it as a company, but not because of a 5 P ratio. The next Invest Talk, we look into this question. Should I sell bonds now? How to reposition fixed income in high oil in a high rate world? That story is for tomorrow, but for now, I'm Justin Klein, ready to take your calls anytime at 888-99-CHART.

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1: SRN News, I'm Rich Thomason in Washington. Vigil in Los Angeles last evening for the five people killed in two crashes, the first being an L.A. Metro bus and an SUV, second crash, TV News helicopter that was covering the bus crash. Meanwhile, the woman who allegedly triggered the deadly chain of events is facing murder, DUI, and other charges. President Trump is telling Axios that he is considering a possible resumption of large-scale attacks on Iran. President says the Kennedy Center could wind up being ripped down if renovation work does not go ahead. He says the aging structure in Washington is in very, very bad shape, very dangerous shape. Amid all of the hand-wringing over artificial intelligence, there's word that Anthropic's AI model Claude is significantly helping to build its successor. Wall Street, the Dow futures are up more than 30 points. This is SRN News.
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8: Our main focus point today concerns the story. Should I buy energy stocks now? And what $100 oil means for your portfolio. So Brent crude is now past $100 a barrel. We know that. It's not all the way up to the 126 mark like we saw earlier this year, but we're approaching it. Let me just see this. I'm looking at a chart here. Yeah, right now we're at about, really close today, 105-ish. We know this all has to do with what's going on in the Middle East. And it's going to be felt well beyond just the oil markets. It's going to feed into manufacturing costs, inflation fears, higher interest rates, all of that. But the fundamentals of the oil markets are now fairly dire. The U.S. Strategic Oil Reserve, or Petroleum Reserve, now holds 289 million barrels. That's the lowest since 1982. National average for gas is well above $4 per gallon. Most analysts see the 4-gallon mark as a pain point. For most citizens. And despite a major 400 million barrel release of emergency reserves back in March, the global inventory situation is getting more dire by the day. Because according to Vortexa, which tracks oil shipments, about 10 million barrels, or about 10% of world oil demand, is still missing because of the war in Iran. And that's despite countries like the US, Canada, Guyana, all ramping up output. Even with them increasing the output, total oil supply will fall this year by about 4.3 million barrels, or about 4%. So is that a situation that lines up your portfolio to take advantage or to buy into the oil trade? And my answer to that is simply, what is your time horizon? Do I think the problems are going to resolve themselves in short order? No. I think it's going to continue to drag out. I actually think there's an aspect of this where what you're seeing right now is that China is actually ramping up their imports, where they had originally, early in the war, almost stopped all imports and looked internal to their own reserves. But those reserves have dwindled down. And I think there's an aspect where, do they want to weaken the current administration? Are they happy with what the current administration is doing across the world and in the interest of China? Probably not. Look at tariffs. So does it make sense for them to buy some oil, which they probably need anyway, push prices up in the short term, squeeze the American consumer and the American voter, and make them a little less happy at what's going on in the White House or in Congress? Makes sense to me. So I do think near term, it's all adding up into a situation where all parties involved are acting in ways that will continue to push prices higher. Now, that's the short term. But this is invest talk. This isn't speculative talk. This isn't, hey, let's just worry about what happens in the next month. Most people that do that, they're not great. They don't get great long-term returns. But it doesn't mean you can't take advantage of it near term. If you're holding oil names, you know, is this time to jump ship? Probably not aggressively, but as oil continues to ramp up, I think that's when you actually edge out of oil exposure, especially E&P, exploration and production companies that benefit most from higher oil prices. Those are the names to me that you would reduce your exposure as this crisis continues to escalate. Because historically, the cure for high prices is high prices. Supply will come on. Talked about the US, Canada, Guyana, and other countries ramping up production when they can. And as time goes on, that's going to be more in play. More time you give a country or a company to ramp up production, especially when oil prices stay elevated, they're going to be more incentivized to bring on that new production, which means that will global production of oil hitting the market be higher or lower than it is today than it is 12 months from now? It's probably going to be higher 12 months from now. Which means that inventories probably will heal at some point over the next 12 months, probably get oil prices declining a bit. So my guess is 3 months from now, oil prices are higher. 6 months from now, kind of a coin flip. 12 months from now, probably lower. That's my general thought process of what's going on in the current oil market. And so when you're looking at any industry, what you want to do if you're looking to allocate capital is say, are profits in the industry expected to continue to rise over the next 36 months or fall? And historically, the oil market or oil industry is very cyclical. They are what they call price takers. They take what price the market gives them. Now, right now, they're taking a pretty good price. But it also means they don't have a lot of control over their profit margins. Apple, on the other hand, they kind of control it, right? They know that they have a captured audience with iPhone users. And they can go raise their price of the iPhone so they can maintain their margins just as they did recently. So they're dictating to the market what their iPhone, will go for. Oil companies, the opposite. The market dictates the value of their underlying production. And that's why, no, I don't think this is a time to be committing long-term capital to the oil markets. You'd rather do that when sentiment is much poorer. So it depends on your time horizon. Short-term, yes. Long-term, I'd be patient for better sentiment. Our 24/7 voice bank never closes, so you can leave your finance and investment questions anytime on 888-99-CHART. And here comes a question that came in earlier.
0: Hi. Good day, Justin and Luke. Long time listener to your great show here, Matt from Minneapolis. I have a question hopefully you gentlemen can answer for me quickly. I've been looking for always a good investment here, and I've come across this one that I kind of learning about here. ALAB is a ticker symbol. I was wondering if you guys can tell me some more about it, if it would be a good long-term play or what's going on with it. I've noticed over the last, 4 or 5 years, it's gone up over 400%. So in the past, it's gone good, which doesn't always mean it's going to do good in the future, I know. So please let me know what you think of this one. I'll be ready to listen on the show. Thank you. Have a great day.
8: A very interesting one here, a name that had been losing money for a long period of time, finally turned a profit in 2024, and then $0.84, then $1.84 last year, so it's turned $3.99 this year, and $6.49 next year. So explosive growth from losing money in 2023 to making $6.49 expected next year. And you say, okay, love that growth. What are you going to pay for it? Well, it's paying about $300 per share, $2.93. and change at the close today. The chart is still in a long-term uptrend, so I think that's fine. But the problem is that it's very, very tied to AI. 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Even go based on forward-looking earnings, still 55. It's pretty expensive. Return equity, 26%. That's good. I like that. But once again, it's going to be very tied to what's going on in AI. It's currently issuing a bunch of shares. Typically, when that happens, that tells you what the insiders think of the value of the shares, that they're pretty overvalued. So it's a very interesting name. Once again, I like the balance sheet. I like the area that it's in over the long term. However, you know, how durable is its advantage? It's kind of too new. And frankly, this tops along with a lot of the other AI stocks in end of June. Let's see, $500 per share. Now we're at $293. So a lot of risk to that future earnings estimate. And it's very expensive. So I'd be patient on it just because I think the old AI space is losing its momentum. This is no different. Now let's go answer two in a row from 888-99-CHART.
4: I am putting money into my Roth on a weekly basis to maximize my Roth because I can't do it all in one drop at the beginning of the year. What's the best way to invest into stocks or ETFs when you can't buy a large block of a stock at a given time? So you're slowly putting into the market on a weekly basis. Do you just pick stocks that you think are going to do well and dollar cost average over the entire year and then adjust the strategy as needed, or is it best to just kind of blindly invest into these ETFs or index funds? Thanks. I look forward to hearing the answer.
8: Well, historically, my answer to this has always been, depends on what type of investor you want to be. Investing in index funds, ETFs, mutual funds, any type of fund you're not really going to learn very much. It's just simple asset allocation. And maybe that's the investor you want to be. You don't want to be very hands-on. You want to just own a fund or hire an advisor. If that's the case, then that's fine. There's nothing, I don't say there's nothing wrong with that, but there's, it's fine for a lot of people. They're going to be at the whims of what goes on in the broader market. So you're not really going to have a lot of control. But once again, it may not be what you care much about. You just want to have it as a savings vehicle. But if you want to have be a little more hands-on over time and actually learn some lessons, you're probably going to want to buy individual stocks. Now, the good thing here is that most brokers allow fractional shares, so you don't necessarily need to buy a whole share of a company as money comes in. You can do fractional shares over time or consistently every couple weeks, like you said. And then study the names, you know, build that portfolio, learn from it, figure out your mistakes, and get better over time. So if that's what you're looking to do, is to become more educated about managing portfolios, then buying individual stocks is a much better way to go. So the P depends on the long term, what your long term plan is from an investment perspective. Now we've got time. Let's go with three in a row from 888-99 chart.
5: Justin, Luke, this is Brett from California. I'm looking at a good solid cybersecurity company, and the ones I'm looking through, I feel like CrowdStrike is probably the best one. I just made a purchase today. Just want to talk to you guys and see if that's a good move or if you feel like there's another one out there that I should be involved in. Yeah, I'd love to hear about your answer on that. Thank you.
8: Well, I can't give you another one to be involved, but I can talk about CrowdStrike. CrowdStrike is very good momentum. It bottomed back in April at about $90 per share. Now we're at $245 per share. Earnings declined last year 5%, but then are expected to bounce back 34% this year and 27% next year to $1.60. Problem is, it's now a $245 stock. So it's very expensive. Trading at, 150 times, something like that, 60 times forward-looking earnings. It's kind of ran away from you. Now, once again, it's a good business, but return equity is 1.3%. Free cash flow is $1.5 billion on a $242 billion market cap. That's less than a 1% free cash flow yield. Enterprise value to EBITDA going forward is 130 times. So, while I like the company, I think you kind of missed it. It's just too expensive in my book. So I'm passing on CrowdStrike. Name they have on your watch list. If it gets cheap enough, sure. But I don't think it's going to be able to grow into this valuation. As InvestDoc, I'm Justin Klein. We have one goal here each and every weekday is help you achieve your own version of financial freedom. And our work continues after this final break. Get your questions in now at 888-99-CHART.

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1: With the Wall Street Business Report, I'm Bill Alexander. President Donald Trump suggested that the European Union allowing Canada to become an associate member could be a hostile act and threatened to respond to the proposed move by imposing more tariffs on the bloc. Closer ties with the EU would ensure no country could control Canada's markets or undermine its sovereignty. A federal judge has ordered the Kennedy Center for the Performing Arts to provide 30 days' notice before making any major physical changes to the building, including demolishing it, as President Donald Trump has threatened. Trump said Wednesday that without his efforts to restore the aging building, it's going to close. Donald Trump has lost another bid to have his name on the building's exterior. The Labor Department reported Thursday that jobless claims slid to 196,000 and down from 206,000 the week before. The benchmark 30-year fixed-rate mortgage rate rose to 6.95% from 6.76% last week. For the Wall Street Business Report, I'm Bill Alexander in Washington.
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3: KDOW.biz. I'm Nicole Murray with Your Money Now. The number of Americans filing new claims for unemployment benefits unexpectedly fell last week, though the decline was likely exaggerated by the Labor Day holiday. The Labor Department reports that jobless claims slid to 196,000. That's the fewest since mid-July. Stephen Curry announced in June he had signed a long-term partnership with Chinese shoe brand Li Ning. Curry told CNBC that his signature shoe will debut in 2027, and he will wear other Li Ning shoes until then. Curry spent more than a decade with Under Armour before the parties mutually agreed to part ways. The New York Knicks are pausing individual ticket sales after the team said a mistake in pricing caused them to be listed too high. The starting price for the October 20th season opener at Madison Square Garden was listed at more than $1,000 per ticket. Futures are higher after yesterday's post-Fed bounce. NASDAQ futures up by more than 100 points.
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14: Hi, Jeff and Luke. This is Jay from Salt Lake. I was wondering your thoughts on the company Lincoln Financial. The ticker is LNC. I bought this a few years back, and it's done pretty well. The other day, I was reading an article, and it was saying about private equity companies buying up life insurance and annuity companies. And the article was, let's say, pretty negative about it. But maybe you'd think about it as Lincoln actually created a partnership with Bain Capital, which is a private equity company. Can you tell me your thoughts and what you think? I would appreciate it. Thanks again. Keep doing good work.
15: Oh, yeah, this is very simple. Yeah, this is the type of name that you do not want to own going forward in this environment. There's a lot of landmines within the insurance industry where, yes, a lot of them have partnered with private equity like a Bain Capital or made a lot of investments in private equity. And frankly, these are illiquid investments. In fact, I think that if you own life insurance policies, annuities that are linked to companies like this, you are also taking on a lot of undue risk. So what you need to make sure, if you're investing or you have an annuity or life insurance policy, make sure it is a mutual company. What that means is that the insurance company is owned by the actual the policy holders, because you're paying into a mutual company. So you don't want to have exposure to companies like this, Lincoln National, for example, where their investments are tied to illiquid, usually poorly managed assets like private equity and private credit. So yes, this has already started to weaken. It peaked back in early August. Looks like a double top to me. It's having trouble really gaining much traction above, you know, well above $45 per share. Now we're at 42. The technicals are certainly deteriorating and have been really since the end of last year. So yeah, I would be selling this. I would not want to own anything that has a tight relationship with private equity or private credit. Now, speaking of interest rates, investments, and private credit, let's talk a little bit about the Fed rate increase that we had yesterday, Fed funds rate increase, and whether or not that's going to destroy the market. A lot of people are worried that rate hikes are going to weigh on the market, and we're going to have a bear market. But the reality here is a lot more nuanced. And what you have to understand is risk can never be destroyed. It can only be transferred. Because there's risk of the upside, of you missing out on upside potential, not keeping up with inflation. And then there's, when things change, risk can shift to more of the downside, a deflationary impulse. And market talking heads create narratives to try to explain how a rate increase is actually going to manifest in markets. But it's very difficult unless you really understand the mechanisms here. But put simply, what you have to understand is that those within the investment world are always trying to manage their risk, find ways to make money with other people's money. And that's basically how the entire global financial system works. Whether you're a bank, work for a bank, you're in the investment world, you work for an investment firm, you own an investment firm like me, you're always trying to manage the risk and figure out how to grow your capital, your clients' capital, your shareholder capital, etc. That's what the entire financial system is built on. Now, the Fed is always looking to control inflation, right? They have their mandates, but they're always moving from one policy area to another. And a lot of this has to do with where real interest rates are. Now, one of the reasons we're in this inflationary spiral is because in 2021 and 2022, they were very slow to raise rates, which pushed real rates very low, down to -4%, which is extremely low. Right now, real rates are at about 2%, which is okay. It's fine. That's a fine number. But -4 created this inflationary environment that we are in. So in order for that to be fully corrected, they're going to have to raise rates even more dramatically, probably positive 3 or 4%, in order to actually rein in the inflationary impulse that we are feeling. So until that happens, expect inflation to remain elevated. Now, I'm Justin Klein, reminding you about KPP Financial's parallel investing. 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
13: Breaking news this hour from Town Hall, Armeth Thomason. Saying the Kennedy Center is in very bad, dangerous shape, President Trump says it may have to be demolished if renovation work doesn't proceed. Federal judge is ordering 30 days' notice before any major physical changes to the building are made, and that would include demolition.
17: President Trump has talked about that possibility. He wants his name on the building if there are repairs.
18: I think that the Trump administration should certainly have recognition.
17: A top Kennedy Center official says the building will be closed for about 7 days to deal with public safety risks from structural deterioration. This is North Carolina Republican Senator Tom Tillis.
19: I think it's absurd. Abolishing or demolishing a memorial, what a worldwide known venue for art.
17: A judge blocked putting the president's name on the Kennedy Center. Ed Donahue, Washington.
13: President Trump tells Axios he is considering a possible resumption of large-scale attacks on Iran. A government-orchestrated anti-American protest in Tehran today. Hundreds of thousands turned out. Gas prices continue to climb. Today's AAA national average, gallon of regular, $4.46, up several cents from yesterday. Diesel, it's a record $6.44 per gallon. He represented Arizona in Congress for close to three decades. Former Senator John Kyle has died at age 84.
20: Kyle had dementia. Kyle remained a reliable Republican vote throughout his career, spanning a drastic transformation of his party from Ronald Reagan's presidency to President Donald Trump's first term. He shaped landmark water policy and guided the confirmation of Trump-nominated U.S. Supreme Court Justice Brett Kavanaugh, both as a lobbyist and a senator. John Scott reporting.
13: On Wall Street, the Dow futures 40 points higher. NASDAQ futures up 133. More on these stories at townhall.com.
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2: Told in currencies, told in commodities, and all I see is a stock market that won't go down, buttressed right up near record highs. Why are equities doing so well?
16: Well, it's great to be with you as always. Good morning. I think equities are doing well because the fundamental backdrop continues to be so strong and so resilient. I mean, if you just look back at Q2 earnings season for the S&P 500, 51% year-over-year earnings growth. It's pulling up expectations for the full year. We're clocking in at maybe 31% year-over-year growth for the S&P 500. On top of another potential mid-teens number for next year. That's an incredibly strong backdrop, and I think it's underappreciated, but the equity market seems to be starting to appreciate it more. I think it's just going to be an interesting dynamic here because the rotation that we saw for a quick hot second after the Fed raised rates kind of reversed itself. So an interesting dynamic for sure.
23: Amanda, how do you think about this interest rate environment here? We're materially higher than we have been in recent years. A lot of folks are suggesting you better get used to it. This is kind of the normal that we used to have pre-financial crisis. How do you think about the yield space here?
16: Well, it feels like we're returning to somewhat of a normalcy kind of environment, even though I think a lot of investors aren't conditioned to that. So I'm not particularly bothered by some of the elements of what has been driving rates, but I do think there is a limit to how far and how fast this can go. So we are talking to our investors about a regime change, right? Higher for longer. I think this falls into a category of fighting the Fed, which I know I should not do, but I'm not convinced that we needed to raise rates this week because the drivers, I think, are something that the Fed can't necessarily control, right? Perfect example, energy supply shock. So I'm a little bit worried about rates rising as a function of policy that we lead to a policy error. It's not just rates rising as a function of growth improving.
2: Did I just hear Governor Gotti dissent?
23: Yeah,
2: I think dissent. I just heard that.
23: Exactly.
16: I object.
23: Amanda, on the equity side here, how do you think about U.S. versus non-U.S. at this point?
16: Well, you got to go U.S., right? We're still overweight U.S. equities. For all the challenges that we may have here at home from a policy standpoint, is the best house on the global block. And even when you look at just the fundamental story, it still continues to outshine international equities. So I think it's still very much the place to be.
2: Right.
16: And to the extent that AI continues to be in the pole position, there really aren't a
2: right.
16: lot of other exposures around the globe to match that.
2: I mean, this is an aside. Folks, you're going to hear this from me a lot. I thought it was a fabulous interview. Steve Eisman interviewed by Carl Keatney over at the Death Star yesterday. Carl did a great, great job drawing out this AI conundrum.
23: Yep.
2: Amanda, Eisman, you know, we all know him, we all respect him, was scathing about how AI management is working in a different orbit where they think they make the rules. Are you comfortable investing in Mag 7, given the turmoil of AI?
16: Well, it's a great question. I think we do need to solve for some of the governance and policy around AI. There's no question, right? I don't necessarily want Washington to be fully in the driver's seat. I don't necessarily want the private sector in the driver's seat. I think we need to come together and sort of coalesce around this. But I'm more focused at the moment on the fundamentals. And so this is not a dot-com era story. For all the noise and concern that sits
2: yeah.
16: kind of out there, the fundamental story is just so incredibly strong. These companies are throwing off billions of dollars in free cash. And so for me, I think it's a very comfortable place to be, actually, just knowing
2: right.
16: that this is still a very much evolving story and very early to
2: right.
16: kind of middle innings of the cycle.
2: Amanda, thank you so much. Greatly appreciate it. Amanda Gotti with us with a brief there. We're going to do a lot of equity work here. Torsten Slack, I believe in the 8 o'clock hour, Paul.
23: And straight up 8 o'clock.
2: Yep, 8 o'clock. Yep. We got him. I love this. I love this. This is how folks, you know, people go, oh my word, Eric is brilliant. Our interns are brilliant. The booking is just unbelievable. It's blind luck. Okay, that's how we do it. Joining us from the Paris Bank, BNP Paribas, right now. And, of course, her mission is a U.S. study, is Megan Robson, head of U.S. credit strategy. And I have to go by responsibility to what you're seeing at your main bank with the tensions of France. Moments ago, Caroline Conan just emailed me. The French-German spread hit the hugely emotional full 1 percentage point difference, called 100 basis points. The tension in France right now, is the central bank activity here, is all the upset of U.S. politically, is it expanding out across other nations? What do you see at BNP Paribas?
3: Yeah, at BNP, we're definitely seeing the phenomenon of higher term premium, higher yields
2: worldwide.
3: Worldwide, I think in the U.S., Gunit Dhingra has really nailed the call on higher U.S. 10-year treasury this year, and he sees even risks that we could go higher. I think what's, for credit, what's been really fascinating and is so far, we haven't seen a big impact to spreads. Spreads have digested it really well. On your coverage of the Fed earlier this week, I thought it was fascinating. You're highlighting the real yield rise.
2: Yes.
3: Normally, this rise in real yields really starts to weigh on credit. So far, we haven't seen that, but I think we're getting to levels where another 25, 50 basis points could start to hurt the market.
2: I got to do this. I don't do this every show, but I got to do it like once a month. We're doing this because Alexis is back with Greek desserts. Megan, it's real simple, folks. Let me explain it. There's a yield, and then there's the yield compared to the full faith and credit foundation. That's called a spread. And the bottom line is yields have moved up, prices moved down, the inverse relationship. But the difference in yields between Megan Robson's world and full faith and credit debt really haven't moved. That's what we say when we say spreads haven't moved.
23: Megan, you guys have changed your view at BNP Paribas. You're no longer bullish on credit. What changed?
3: We're no longer bullish. What changed is bond abundance in corporate bond markets.
23: Yep.
3: So, you know, if you look at 2025, we were in this environment where investors were competing to find bonds that they could buy. That's really started to change this year with the AI build-out.
23: Yep.
3: We have a number of different, you know, the hyperscalers, but also other sectors borrowing to fund capital expenditures. And we think this is just the beginning. So looking ahead, we think the supply continues and that it starts to raise the floor on spreads and will be a source of volatility looking ahead.
23: So. But the underlying credit qualities, is credit quality still out there? How do you guys think about the credit quality of maybe some of these new issues seem to be like super high credit rated things?
3: Yes. So I think our change in view is based more on the technicals,
23: technicals,
3: the supply
23: okay.
3: dynamic. If you look
23: yep.
3: at fundamentals, to your point, earnings growth, double digits for investment grade borrowers. And even though broadly you've seen them continue to borrow, this leverage metric, which the market focuses on how much debt do issuers have compared to their earnings, has actually moved down because earnings is so
23: yep.
3: strong.
23: Yep.
3: In terms of the hyperscalers that you mentioned, some of them are higher quality. We also have two large ones that are triple B rated. So that means they're at just right on the cusp of being between IG and potentially high yield. So I think those two are more interesting to watch in terms of credit perspective.
23: What'd you make from our Federal Reserve this week here? The 25 basis points, I guess, was expected by the marketplace. Any rhetoric that kind of got your attention?
3: Yeah, I think it was, you know, like a lack of forward guidance, of course, but he did stay firm on inflation for us. We're still expecting two more hikes, one in December and then one in January. I think for the numbers and that we've run for credit, we think that you'd need to see five hikes before credit really started to struggle. So our view's been that we're not restrictive yet. This is starting to get us closer to that level. But with GDP growth, nominal GDP north of 6%, we think that the market can absorb another few rate hikes.
2: I got this is the problem. We don't have enough time. No. Paul, can you fix this?
23: She trades everything.
2: Can we move Fu out and you and I go to 12
23: exactly.
2: noon?
23: Yeah, we can do
2: I
23: that.
2: I mean, folks, I got ways to go with Megan Robinson. I'm going to do an audible here. I had something else in my head, and I got to go to nominal GDP. Mm. The heritage of BNP Paribas is to absolutely nail a more restrictive real GDP and really focus on what the nominal does. You're saying nominal will stay elevated and we're still going to have a 5% plus animal spirit in America?
3: That's our forecast for now. I think we do see a lot of signs of resilience in the economy. And just think about what higher rates has done so far. That, of course, it's impacted housing, but there's other sectors that are still really thriving. So I think just the impact of higher rates over time to the economy broadly has lessened. And as a result, we think GDP growth can still plug along here.
23: You say in your notes, in leveraged finance, you favor loans over high yield. What's the difference between a leveraged loan and a high yield bond?
3: In the leveraged finance market, we lower rated issuers, so double B and below. High yield is fixed rate bonds, and so in leveraged loans is floating rate, okay. It tends to be secured. And so in an environment now where you have the risk rates could go even higher, if you own a high yield bond, your price will go down, it'll eat into your total return. Leveraged loans are floating rates, so as the Fed hikes rates, you'll see your carry or your coupon increase with that. And so we tend to see inflows into the loan market when in periods when rates are rising. We think that's happening right now. Loans is also very interesting. It has an elevated software exposure, and it's one of the few markets where it's still pricing in a lot of AI disruption.
23: Are you seeing that from the borrowers? We're not seeing
3: fundamental evidence that software earnings have started to slow from all of this new AI. And so we think it's a slow motion. We think it's a slow motion theme.
2: When you were at Brown, did you have the privilege of studying with Jordi Galli?
3: I did not.
2: Okay, he's a giant with Clarida. This is Richard Clarida, Paul, on dynamic stochastic general equilibrium theory. And the word stochastic, folks, is fancy Brown University talk for shocks. Should our listeners and viewers be overemphasizing a study of shocks, or do we just go with this boom economy that we've got?
3: I think that we have to watch. Continue to watch the interest rate market. Although rates have risen materially this year, if we were to see a sharp rise, one with velocity and rates volatility, amounting more to a shock, I think that could cause some indigestion.
2: But if we go gradual, we're okay out to your three rate hikes.
3: I think that's right. Yeah, I think we can manage. You know, if you look at an interest coverage for investment grade companies, it's 10 times right now. So you have 10 times your earnings to your interest cost. So three rate hikes is something those issuers will be able to absorb.
2: This is rocking on a Friday. Amanda Agati to Megan Robinson.
23: I loaned against 2 to 3 times interest coverage, back in the day.
3: Yeah.
23: So at 10 times, that's easy pickings.
2: Yeah, but you were dealing with the radio business, the media
23: Chase Manhattan
2: business.
23: Bank doing leveraged loans when nobody else was.
2: We'll have to see it. Megan Robinson, thank you so much with BNP Paribas. And that was a real clinic, folks, here on single spot yield that I look at versus what the pros look at, which is a spread market as well. I got red and green on the screen. The VIX is a stunning 15.39. Excuse me, still getting over the plague. Kura said don't give it to me when he was in earlier. Speaking of the plague, with our news in New York City is Michael Barr.
11: Thank you very much, Tom, Paul, and Alexis. A strong supporter of President Trump in Congress is now criticizing his immigration policies. Republican Florida Congresswoman Maria Elvira Salazar has put out a new campaign ad in which she says that the president's immigration crackdown has gone too far. In the ad, she says that half of the 50,000 people detained in July had no criminal record.
12: The same Hispanics who helped you get to the White House in 2024 feel betrayed today. I'm not talking about giving them amnesty. I'm talking about giving them a dignified life.
14: In response, the Department of Homeland Security says whether Congresswoman Salazar likes it or not, the men and women of ICE are enforcing the laws passed by Congress, delivering the most historic mass deportation campaign in American history, exactly as President Trump promised. As the war with Iran continues, there is new polling showing that Americans have some serious questions about how or when it might end. The Fox poll finds that more than 70% of voters say President Trump lacks a clear strategy for ending the war in Iran. The president acknowledging to Axios, he has a big decision to make on Iran. Quote, do I want to go in and annihilate them or do I not? The president has indicated he will speak with Middle East leaders on the sidelines of the UN General Assembly in New York next week. It is the latest chapter in the fight over the Kennedy Center in Washington, D.C., after President Trump said that the building could be ripped down completely if his name is not put on the side of it. A judge ruled Thursday that any changes to the renovation plans will require 30 days' notice to the court, including demolition. Republican Senator Tom Tillis of North Carolina says the saga has not helped the GOP in the midterm battle.
15: Yeah, we got to get past this sort of stuff. These are distractions we don't need. We've got an election 48 days from now, I think. We should be focusing on that.
14: The Kennedy Center broke ground in 1964, a year after President John F. Kennedy's assassination. It opened to the public in 1971. Global news 24 hours a day and whenever you want it with Bloomberg News Now. I'm Michael Barr, and this is Bloomberg. Tom, Paul, Alexis.
2: Michael Barr, thanks so much. The news update, the Michael Barr moment. It's brought to you by IBKR. 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On a Friday, we say thank you, IBKR. Foundational support of all that we do. Paul, I love the spread there. And, you know, Megan sort of said, like, you know, okay, the housing's bad.
23: Yep.
2: Housing's bad. My 30-year bank rate, 6.94%. Basically a moonshot from 6.70% two cups of coffee ago.
23: Yeah, the affordability issue in housing just gets dire and dire. Seemingly every week here, the price of housing has not come down. There's been no demand destruction there, and the cost to finance it continues to get
2: and
23: higher.
2: Part of it is like a real mortgage rate, which is the rate less, however you want to measure inflation.
23: Yep.
2: I would say for homeowners, it's all in inflation.
23: It is.
2: Including oil.
23: It
2: is.
23: It is. Yeah. I mean, again, for the young folks out there, I don't know how they do it. I think the reality is a lot of them are postponing purchases. And so you see these multi-unit family units out there. And that's what people are renting these days. They're renting versus owning.
2: Thank you for the way that you choose to listen to us. It's about discoverability. Number one for us, we are humbled by the YouTube experience. 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

0: Consumers look for products that serve multiple purposes. Treasury yields were mixed this morning as investors continue to look for clues on the trajectory of monetary policy. The yield on the benchmark 10-year Treasury was flat at 4.951%. Yields on the 2-year Treasury note were up by almost 2 basis points at 4.707%. Futures are mixed after Thursday's post-Fed bounce. That's your money now.
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5: 7:24 on Wall Street. I'm Alexis Christophorus from the Bloomberg Interactive Brokers Studio. Stock futures are pointing to a mostly higher open on Wall Street as another dip in oil helps to ease inflation worries. We've got S&P futures up 6 points, but Dow futures dipping into the red by 26. NASDAQ futures, though, hanging on with a gain of 94 points, or about 0.3%. Investors see a reason to buy treasuries with 10-year yields near 5% income. We have got yields higher across the board this morning. The 10-year yield, 4.95%, up 2 basis points. The 30-year yield at 5.28%, and the 2-year at 4.71%. Meantime, oil is easing. Brent crude, $103.30 a barrel, and West Texas Intermediate now at $101.22 a barrel, down more than 0.6%. We've got chip stocks rallying this morning. The Philly Semiconductor Stock Index up more than 3% after comments from Intel's CEO about soaring memory prices. More pain at the pump. Gas prices shooting up 4% in just a week, now averaging $4.47 a gallon. A year ago, we were paying $3.20 a gallon. Meantime, diesel near $6.45 a gallon. Warren Buffett is stepping down as chairman of Berkshire Hathaway. In a letter to shareholders, the 96-year-old legendary investor said he'll become chairman emeritus. His son Howard will replace him as chairman. Warren Buffett has led Berkshire since 1965, posting a nearly 20% compounded annual return, nearly double the return of the S&P 500. That's your Bloomberg Business Flash, Tom and Paul.
6: Thanks so much, Alexis. Greatly appreciated. Jennifer Lee now, a couple of briefs today on the greater American economy. We start strong with Jennifer Lee, senior economist, BMO Capital Markets. Jennifer, what did you learn from Ian Lingen and his team off the Fed meeting? What was the message you garnered from your crack fixed income team?
7: Ian is awesome. I will tell you what he and I, his group and our group are pretty much in line with our views. But, you know, I think from overall, just to segue back to the Fed, you know, my personal big takeaways was, number one, the fact that it was a unanimous vote. And I think everyone was shocked by that. The fact that the press statement itself was so short for such a big announcement itself. Obviously, you know, Chair Warren is a man of few words. And of course, the press conference itself, half of what it normally is. So those are the three big takeaways. I thought it was also quite interesting how he sort of, I want to say this respectfully, but sort of shrugged off responsibility for the dots. You know, he was saying that the dots are my colleagues, you know, not my own. And I'm just trying to hopefully report them to you. Those are those are the big takeaways from us. From
6: and there's been some scathing criticism and also some support. I should say Torsten Slack with us in the 8 o'clock hour on this. Jennifer, the nominal GDP that we have right now is how I get to a stock market of 15.42 on the VIX. I got the NASDAQ up another 0.3% this morning. Do you presume that our animal spirit, our combined inflation, real GDP comes in, or do we just sustain this roaring economy?
7: I don't know if anything can be sustained. You know, right now things are still moving along at a steady pace. You know, obviously we're very encouraged, super encouraged by, for example, that last retail sales report that we just saw this week shows that you can never, ever underestimate the U.S. consumer. But at the same time, you know, there are still inflationary pressures out there, hence the Fed raising rates. Oil prices, you know, we're down about 1 to 2% so far this morning, still over $100. You know, there's so much uncertainty about how long this war is going to last. So I don't think we can take this strength that we've seen so far with, you know, we have to take it with a grain of salt, I guess. You know, there's still a lot of hurdles out there.
1: So, again, we're going to get presumably a couple more rate hikes here, Jennifer. What does that mean for this economy?

0: Is the economy stacked up for higher interest rates for longer here?
1: I think it's probably going to see, this is going to be a case of higher for longer. We are seeing right now for BMO, we're looking for one more rate hike this year, probably in December. Obviously, as the data change, we will change our views as well. And for things to sort of hold steady throughout the rest of next year, and then that will already bring us to a restrictive level and we'll start bringing rates down. Now, so we're not seeing, it's not going to be a steady dose we see right now for rate hikes. And if it was, then that would all obviously be more detrimental for the overall economy. But the whole goal for all this is to bring inflation down, slow things down, bring demand down a little bit to something that's more sustainable. So once, you know, everything gets back to normal pace, yeah, we can start rearing off again. So
2: that's the heart of the matter, folks, as Jennifer Lee brilliantly chimes in. As we mentioned yesterday, Paul,
0: yep,
2: as Kevin Gordon or Schwab emphasized, demand coming down, I don't think the Fed sees that.
0: Not at the moment.
2: In terms of the data of the meeting, I can't tell you folks how unusual this conundrum is between the Federal Reserve System and what you hear from Jennifer Lee.
0: And Jennifer, I'm thinking about the U.S. consumer here. Despite higher rates, higher inflation, the consumer's still employed. The consumer saw retail sales.
1: Right.
0: Still spending. How do you gauge the U.S. consumer these days?
1: Well, it's all going back to the labor market, you know, and of course, we're all like shocked and stunned. And, you know, when we saw that initial report of a drop in payrolls, and of course, that was all revised and that was no longer the case anymore. We're still seeing steady gains in jobs, obviously at a much slower pace. But the fact of the matter is it's a 4.1% jobless rate, which means 95% of the world, of the country out there, is employed. And that is important. It's important that we're still seeing steady gains in wages and salaries. Stock market's still, you know, ups and downs. That helps as well, and that is keeping the U.S. consumer in very good shape still. Again, they're putting some money away, putting something away for a rainy day, and that's okay until things slow down a little bit as well. So I think the U.S. consumer is still in good shape.
0: Are you concerned here that wage growth out there, certainly in the U.S. economy, is not keeping pace with the rate of inflation here? Does that become problematic at some point?
1: It is becoming problematic. This is where we bring in the affordability issue, and this is where hopefully inflation will start easing a bit. But I'm still worried. You know, there are pockets out there. Yes, we're seeing some slowdown in different areas of the country, but at the same time, you know, still sticky right. Food prices as well. We're talking about beef. You know, had one of the headlines on Bloomberg this morning. Beef prices, food prices, you know, gas prices still high. And these are the things that consumers, that the Americans see on a daily basis, and this is what is registering with them right now.
2: Okay, I'm glad you bring this up. Let's just stop the show, folks. We got a lot of fancy people here. It's Wall Street Talk, even with Jennifer Lee. And you beautifully described, Jennifer, you know, I hate this phrase, K-shaped economy. How many people, Paul, do you know in your orbit of kids at home or whatever, or even older people, just really struggling with this inflation?
0: Yeah.
2: Electric bills. You know, basic stuff. Jennifer Lee, I've heard the word aggregate more in the last 7 days than I have back to a lecture of Alan Meltzer at Carnegie Mellon. I mean, the aggregate analysis of your world is baloney to our listeners and viewers, isn't it? They're living something different than aggregate.
1: Well, for sure. We're going to always have different pockets. We have different categories in terms of income brackets and all that. But at the same time, you know, the Federal Reserve doesn't have an interest rate targeted for a certain income bracket or a certain sector in the economy. It's very broad. It's a broad-based hammer that they're using to affect the overall aggregate U.S. economy. And that's the way it is. You know, that's the way it is for all other countries as well. You know, we don't have the, you know, we used to joke about here in Canada, you know, we don't have the Bank of Ontario, we have the Bank of Canada, as an example. So, you know, this is a very broad brush, a broad instrument that's used, a blunt instrument that is used, that has ripple effects throughout the entire economy.
0: So what's next here for, if I'm the Federal Reserve, what's my next key data point here that I'm really focusing on?
1: It's all going to go keep focused on inflation, even though Kevin Warsh did say that he is not a data dependent guy or something to that effect, you know. So keep watching inflation and, of course, whatever is happening in the, across on the other side of the world with the Strait of Hormuz. Right. Even when things open up, and again, who knows when that's going to happen? It's going to take time, I think, for oil prices to resume, could go back to normal.
2: Jennifer, thank you so much for the brief. Very valuable. Jennifer Lee, senior economist, BMO Capital Markets, the bank of Montreal. I just did a Google search here. Google Gemini, thank you. Yep. All food inflation quoted 2.7%. You got to be kidding me.
0: Really?
2: That's what the published number is.
0: Okay.
2: And I'm looking at the reality in the Keene household, and I'm going, it's not 2.7%.
0: Well, I think what's happened, well, you know, just as we all see from the supermarket, I mean, you know, during the pandemic, when you had the supply chain issues, prices just skyrocketed. And most of those haven't come down.
2: Have they come down? Have you seen anything come down?
0: Not really. No. We see some, you know, the P&Gs of the world, some of them will say they've lowered prices on some products. But I think for most consumers, they're like, all right, we had that price shock during the pandemic. They haven't come down. Maybe they're not going up as much anymore, 2% as you quoted. But they're not coming down.
2: There's a vacuum. Yep. Is Tucker not here today?
0: Who knows? I mean, you know.
2: He could be here, but we don't know.
0: You don't know. He's on special.
2: How can we do the show without the foundational quote of a gallon of gas at the Wawa?
0: Route 36, exactly. Just looking on the Bloomberg terminal, what I've got there for gasoline is $4.47.
2: That's like a national number?
0: That's a national number there.
2: So that puts California like popping $6 plus?
0: Yep. You got to go hybrid in California or electric.
2: Wow.
0: So. Yeah, that's how they roll out there.
2: Good morning across the nation, out to California, an early good morning there. And seriously, I've got, thank you, Alberta. I got a wonderful email yesterday congratulating me on pronouncing Saskatchewan correctly.
0: Nice, very good.
2: Red Deer, I think it's Alberta. I think it's like a byway between Calgary and, help me here, Edmonton.
0: Could be.
2: I think it's hockey in between Calgary and Edmonton. Good morning. Red Deer, Alberta. Good morning, Saskatchewan. It's Bloomberg Surveillance.
3: This is Hugh Hewitt for townhall.com. 205 Democrats voted early this month to leave the door open to packing the Supreme Court. Everyone needs to be paying attention. The original Constitution was silent as to the number of justices on the high court, but from 1866 to 1869, a combination of three statutes and one constitutional amendment put a constitutional imprimatur on the number 9. The 14th Amendment was ratified on July 9, 1868, by the necessary number of states then, and Secretary of State William Seward formally proclaimed the 4th Amendment as part of the Constitution on July 28, 1868. Less than a year after ratification and certification of the 14th Amendment, Congress completed the work of the Reconstruction era with regard to the Supreme Court with the passage of the Judiciary Act of 1869. When he came into office, President Ulysses S. Grant promptly signed that law. Like the pro-slavery Democrats of antebellum America, the Democrats of today would rather wreck the Constitution than abide by it.
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8: SRN News, I'm Rich Thomason in Washington. Jamie Kennedy Center is in very bad, dangerous shape. President Trump says it may have to be demolished if renovation work doesn't go ahead. A federal judge is ordering 30 days notice before any major physical changes to the building are made, and that would include demolition. The president tells Axios that he's considering a possible resumption of large-scale attacks on Iran. A government-orchestrated anti-American protest in Tehran today. Hundreds of thousands turned out. Gas prices continue to rise. Today's AAA national average, a gallon of regular, $4.46. It's up several cents from yesterday. He represented Arizona in Congress for almost three decades, first in the House, then in the Senate. Former Senator John Kyle has died at the age of 84. On Wall Street this morning, stock futures are higher. The Dow futures up 32. More details, srnnews.com.
9: With the Wall Street Business Report, I'm Bill Alexander. President Donald Trump suggested that the European Union allowing Canada to become an associate member could be a hostile act and threatened to respond to the proposed move by imposing more tariffs on the bloc. Closer ties with the EU would ensure no country could control Canada's markets or undermine its sovereignty. A federal judge has ordered the Kennedy Center for the Performing Arts to provide 30 days' notice before making any major physical changes to the building, including demolishing it, as President Donald Trump has threatened. Trump said Wednesday that without his efforts to restore the aging building, it's going to close. Donald Trump has lost another bid to have his name on the building's exterior. The Labor Department reported Thursday that jobless claims slid to 196,000 and down from 206,000 the week before. The benchmark 30-year fixed-rate mortgage rate rose to 6.95% from 6.76% last week. For the Wall Street Business Report, I'm Bill Alexander in Washington.
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14: 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Taking a look at the markets, we've got stock futures mixed. Bonds and oil are lower on this Friday morning. S&P futures up about 8 points, but Dow futures slipping 17. We've got NASDAQ futures climbing 100 points. NASDAQ 100 futures up about 105. The Bloomberg Dollar Spot Index up a quarter of a percent at 1205.53. Japanese yen down more than 1% at 157.76 against the U.S. dollar. Yields higher across the board. We've got the 10-year now at 4.96%. That is up 3 basis points. Oil is lower. Brent crude down 1.5%. 103.20 a barrel. WTI crude 101.25 a barrel. Another loss for the New York Stock Exchange. Dillard's announced plans to shift its primary securities listing to the Texas Stock Exchange, leaving the NYSE to become the first retailer to join the startup marketplace. Yeah, it seems like that Texas Stock Exchange is getting some traction.
0: And Dillard's is based in Arkansas, so that makes a little
14: bit
0: sense.
14: That's right. Makes some sense. And McDonald's shaking up its menu. According to an internal message seen by Bloomberg News, corporate leaders plan to huddle with franchisees over the next few weeks to come up with a longer-term strategy aimed at budget conscious diners. Next week, McDonald's has its investor day, and so far the stock is down about 19% year to date. That's your Bloomberg Business Flash, Tom and Paul.
2: Alexis, thanks so much. Oh, this is a treat. Because of the way the show's laid out today, we're going to take advantage of all the abilities of Sonia Martin, chief economist, DZ Bank over in Europe. Sonia, I really want to focus on the litmus paper of the global system, which is foreign exchange. I have a DXY, traditional trading index. Paul, I can't believe I'm saying this. 100.51. The dollar has been on a tear, folks. Alexis mentioned yen weaker off BOJ shenanigans. But the euro, 114.60. Sonia, what do you see in foreign exchange out 3 months and 6 months, given dollar resiliency?
15: Well, I think that the dollar suffered quite a significant loss of confidence, I think, last year. There was a lot of discussion about, you know, the end of the dollar era. King dollar is dead. That was a big headline. Obviously, the dollar has recovered from this, but its performance has been mixed, depending on which time frame you're looking at. It is profiting right now, definitely. That has a lot to do with what's happening with a view to the Fed. You know, the rate hike did help, absolutely. But I am not optimistic that the dollar is going to be able to maintain this streak that it's been on. So I think we're looking at sort of, you know, levels around 120 in a year's time. So we're definitely looking for a slightly weaker dollar, although I would say that's not a massive depreciation we're expecting here.
0: So, Sonia, what did you make of the Fed meeting this week? A lot of folks are coming out saying, hey, this Chairman Warsh, she's maybe a little bit more hawkish than we actually thought. What did you make of it?
15: He's certainly more hawkish than Donald Trump was expecting.
0: Right.
15: I think Kevin Warsh didn't have a great start. His first press conference in the summer wasn't received with much enthusiasm by the market. It's been a lot better since Jackson Hole and, of course, now the meeting. So I think, you know, he's recognized, I think, that he needed to act in order to prevent more volatility in the bond market. Ironically, I think, in a way, had Donald Trump not been quite so vocal about wanting lower interest rates, the Fed might have even gotten away with not hiking this time. But as things are, they had to hike to signal very clearly that they are very much looking at the inflation risk. And that worked. I mean, you know, the market reaction, yields have fallen, the dollar's risen, so it's absolutely worked.
2: Like, I got all sorts of tea leaves, folks, and all this is obscure to drive time radio and YouTube across America and Canada. But Sonia Martin, I've got renminbi finally breaking 6.70 yuan. I got Canadian dollar giving it up here. It looks like the Maple Leafs this morning through 140, a weaker Canadian dollar, weaker loonie, if you will. I look at Euro Swissy is a huge benchmark of foundational thing to look at for Global Wall Street, and I have strong euro, weaker Swissy recently. Are we going to revert to a more traditional, balanced and weaker U.S. dollar, and dare I say, stronger Swiss franc?
15: Yeah, I think ultimately what we are seeing, despite recent dollar strength, is generally, as I said earlier, somewhat of a loss of confidence, some doubts about, you know, what's going on in the U.S. And there's sort of this odd mixture, isn't there? We have a lot of questions about the politics in Washington, the fiscal situation, obviously, really, really stirring up a lot of nerves right now. At the same time, we have America being huge in AI, and everyone wants to be part of that story. So it's a bit of a mixed bag. But I think that there has been clear indications in recent months that investors are looking to diversify out of dollars, also into other currencies. So that is happening. And then obviously, if you're looking, especially the U.S. government bond market, if you are skeptical about the fiscal situation and you want out of treasuries, you can't put all your money in U.S. government bonds and tech, then you're going to go to Europe, right? And the bond market is the obvious beneficiary of this. So that does create some demand for euros. So before are looking at a bit of more of a balanced world where maybe the dollar isn't quite as dominant as it used to be.
2: Sonia, thank you so much. Sonia Martin for the brief today, DZ Bank, there with a real foreign exchange angle. You know, I think, Paul, that it is the litmus paper of the system. And when I look at it, folks, on the launch pad of the Bloomberg terminal, I'm not looking at one pair. I'm not looking at dollar, euro, or that. I've got like 25 pairs up. And every morning, some of them tell a story and others don't.
0: Yeah, exactly.
2: And so I would say, you know, very sophisticated, my sophisticated analysis.
0: Very good.
2: It's a jumble. You know, it's a jumble is what we've got today. We welcome all of you across the nation with our news in New York City. Michael Barr.
16: Thank you very much, Tom, Paul, Alexis. The U.S. is expected to delay the announcement of certain new tariffs until after next week's planned summit between President Xi Jinping and Donald Trump. Bloomberg's Amy Morris reports from Washington.
17: Sources tell Bloomberg the capacity tariffs, which are over trading partners' excess manufacturing capacity, will be held off until after the summit, at least. Bloomberg earlier reported the administration intended to release a trade report on excess capacity before the leaders' meeting, and that the report would recommend a 7.5% tariff on Chinese goods. The reason for the delay is unclear, and it's not clear if the final tariff rate will change. In Washington, Amy Morris, Bloomberg Radio.
16: The fight over the future of the Kennedy Center is taking another turn through court. There's a new ruling from a federal judge following a controversial statement from President Trump. He's threatening to tear it down unless he can put his name on the building, which he says will help with fundraising for renovations. A judge is now requiring 30 days notice before any demolition. The saga has become a major focus, but not one Congress appears to want. Senator John Kennedy of Louisiana, no relation to the late president, told reporters it's been unnecessarily divisive.
18: I don't know what kind of shape the Kennedy Center is in. I'm not a contractor. I'd like to see us all get along.
16: Meanwhile, Barbara Streisand criticized President Trump's, quote, unchecked ego surrounding the Kennedy Center. Streisand expressed her indignation at the struggle over the center and urged Americans to exercise their right to vote in the upcoming midterm elections. The White House says it is withdrawing its nomination of Lance Schroyer, a former Oklahoma state trooper, to lead U.S. Immigration and Customs Enforcement. It means that an agency will remain without a Senate-confirmed leader for at least a little while longer. Schroyer is close to Homeland Security Secretary Mark Wayne Mullen, a former U.S. senator from Oklahoma. Global news 24 hours a day and whenever you want it with Bloomberg News Now. I'm Michael Barr, and this is Bloomberg, Tom, Paul, and Alexis.
2: Michael Barr, thanks so much. Bills, Lions last night. What a wonderful opening it was. $850 million all in. New York State, $600 million. Erie County, $250 million. I guess the taxpayer built the house the Bills built to beat the Lions.
0: Stadium.
16: Well, that's why I said that they were going to get clobbered, because the Bills were going to make a statement in your brand new home. Now, don't get me wrong, the offense, both of offenses were fine. It was the defense where there were problems, especially for Detroit.
2: And also the taxpayer as well. I mean, this is a raging debate nationwide about who should build these palaces for, you know, all these fat cats that run football.
16: I agree. But it looked great. I'm not going to lie, on TV.
2: They're going to get a payback. I'm sure Governor Hochul of Buffalo would say, you know, we're going to get a payback.
0: Yeah, absolutely. That's all fans are. I tell you, those fans up there are pretty darn solid.
2: Oh, yeah.
0: You see them everywhere. Dire. Everywhere.
2: Dire. Yeah. Bare Naked Ladies are going to feature them today. Wonderful a cappella work from the group from Scarborough, Ontario. Last night of Oh Canada. Ready, green in the screen right now. The VIX absolutely stunning, 15.27. Paul, looking at Brent, 101 a barrel.
0: Yep.
2: On Brent crude, West Texas 101.
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25: I'm Nicole Murray with your Now. The Trump administration has approved a roughly $24 billion sale of 48 F-35 fighter jets to Saudi Arabia, along with engines and other parts. Congress has 30 days to weigh in on the deal, with lawmakers raising concerns over the potential transfer of sensitive U.S. military technology to China. Sources say Anthropic and OpenAI are exploring opportunities for smaller data center deals. CNBC reports that both companies are racing to deploy AI capacity and have announced a flurry of AI infrastructure deals over the past year as demand booms. A new Reuters poll says that Americans' trust in vaccines for deadly childhood diseases, including measles, has fallen in recent years, a troubling sign for the country as it experiences its worst measles outbreaks in decades. Roughly 76% of Americans said they believe vaccines against measles, mumps, and rubella are safe for kids. That's down from 84% in 2020. Futures are mixed. That's your Money Now.
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2: 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Legend in the audience here. We got Matt Palazzolo with us, ginormous over the years at Bank of America, Merrill Lynch, and insurance, and, you know, boring. He wears Bermuda shorts and knee socks when he goes to Hamilton.
0: Sure, yep.
2: Bermuda. Matt Palazzolo here on the Changing the Guard at Berkshire. I'm going to ask one fancy question, and Paul will handle the human story. Berkshire Hathaway's gone nowhere since the spring of 2025. What changed there from incredible performance to a flat line? Was it just Mr. Buffett got, you know, just a little bit too old?
30: Yeah, I mean, that was around the time when Buffett announced that he was stepping down in the beginning of this year. So, you know, I think the market saw a little bit of that magic being gone. I do think the market's probably missing something there. Greg Abel was really running the show for a long time, but I think that was the day the Buffett magic kind of went out.
0: Yep. And Mr. Buffett is 96 years of age, and he's
2: really?
0: Stepping down. Yeah, stepping down.
2: Get
0: as chairman.
2: Older than me.
0: Exactly. He's going to be chairman emeritus now. Does this change free up Greg Abel to do things maybe a little differently, or do we have to wait for something? You know, later.
30: May have to wait for later. Okay. I think Greg Abel was running the show operationally. I think the thing we're waiting for is perhaps some change in capital management strategy, dividends, or something like that. Greg Abel's already come out and said he's not a big fan of Berkshire paying a dividend. I think with Buffett still around, it really would be hard for him to make some kind of wholesale changes in Berkshire's strategy like that. So I don't think it's completely out of the cards, but I think it's out of the cards in the near future.
0: All right. This is thanks to Mr. John Tucker, quoting some Barron's work here. If you had invested $10,000 in Berkshire Hathaway in 1965 when Mr. Buffett stepped in, by the end of 2024, you would have had about $550 million. That's according to Barron's. That's the lore of Warren Buffett, isn't it?
30: Yeah. I mean, look, there's undeniable greatest investor of all time, did wonders for Berkshire Hathaway. But I mean, I think he would say that many people contributed to the success of Berkshire Hathaway over time. So I would say the company's not just him. Yep. And even in the past, call it, you know, 5 years, was he making huge stock moves? Not necessarily. They bought a bunch of the Japan trading houses, which have turned out to be a phenomenally good trade. So
2: he sold Apple.
30: He still has some, but sold some at a decent point. Took some Bank of America off the table.
2: So is it just, you know, I got 1 minute here, Matt. Mm-hmm. Can you come back when there's not big news?
30: Of course.
2: Okay. I mean, you know, you're sitting in the beard chair. Uh-huh. It's the Michael Bard chair. So that Matt Palazzola with the rockin' beard on is great. As simple as I can, is it just a glorified mutual fund?
30: I would say no. I mean, there are, I like to call Berkshire like the anti-AI trade. I mean, they've got hard assets, they've got deep moat assets, railroads, industrial manufacturing.
2: It's still a manly portfolio.
30: Indeed. For the beer chair, I would say it's a manly portfolio of companies.
0: Oh, that's funny. And I don't know. I'm waiting for the dividend, so I'm going to
2: keep. Paul, they're living in another world.
30: It precludes a lot of investors, too. So I really think it's something they should do.
2: It's a stunning arrogance. Yes. I won't mince words.
30: I agree.
2: You know, it's all there is to it. Can you talk to his people?
0: I know this Palazzola guy.
2: You know, it's like, are you doing like 6 days a week work from home? Is that what the story is here?
30: I am not. Even though I was telling Paul beforehand, I almost worked from home today, but I felt a disturbance in the Berkshire force.
2: it just drew me into
30: New York City.
2: Baloney, the disturbance was Mike's going to be in the office and you wanted to make an appearance. Matt Palazzola, thank you so much. Senior PNC insurance analyst, Bloomberg Intelligence as well. I got to explain, I think this is just so cool. Two guys and then four or five guys, bare naked ladies, I think it's Scarborough, Ontario, totally folky, came out, had a mega hit in a TV show like Song to the TV Show. Bare naked ladies last night with the Bills singing O Canada. Good morning.

0: Francisco.
1: Breaking news this hour from Town Hall. I'm Rich Thomason. President Trump calls it a big decision, telling Axios he's weighing whether to resume major military strikes on Iran. Quoting the president, "Do I want to go in and annihilate them or do I not?" The president indicates he will be touching base with America's Mideast allies before he decides what to do. A wartime national election in Russia, in a sense, it's a referendum on the Ukraine war that's not expected to change things.
2: Russians have begun 3 days of voting in the country's first wartime parliamentary election, which features virtually no opposition and is all but certain to secure the Kremlin's political dominance. Authorities have spread the election over the weekend in a bid to boost turnout among the 111 million eligible voters and has even allowed electronic balloting. The Kremlin wants the parliamentary election, the first since the start of the Ukraine invasion, to underline public support for the war and give a veneer of legitimacy to its actions. It's sought to avoid any political risks by stamping out even the slightest sign of dissent. I'm Charles de Ledesma.
1: In-person voting for this year's crucial midterm elections is beginning, ushering in the final 6 weeks for Americans to decide who they trust to lead Congress. Today marks the start of early in-person voting in Virginia. Warren Buffett is stepping down as chairman of Berkshire Hathaway after serving in the role for more than 50 years. The 96-year-old Buffett assumes the role of chairman emeritus, writing in a statement that Father Time always wins. His son Howard will serve as Berkshire Hathaway's new chairman. Howard Buffett has served as a board member since 1993. On Wall Street this morning, stock futures are mixed. The Dow futures are down 45 points, NASDAQ futures 93 points higher, and the S&P futures better by 8 points. More on these stories, townhall.com.
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17: This is America in the Morning from Westwood One. Good morning, I'm John Trout. It's Friday, September 18th, 2026. Here's what's coming up on America in the Morning.
18: A federal judge is ordering Washington's Kennedy Center to give 30 days notice before making any major physical changes to the building. Ed Donahue, Washington.
19: Federal investigators are trying to get to the bottom of a deadly news helicopter crash in Los Angeles.
20: A lot of physical evidence.
19: I'm Jim Root.
21: An F-16 fighter jet on a routine training mission crashed Thursday in rural Michigan.
22: We have a possible mayday.
21: I'm Jennifer King.
23: There are reasonable grounds to believe the U.S. committed war crimes with some strikes in Iran. Sagar Meghani, Washington.
24: An ICE agent released from jail in Texas, back in custody in Minnesota. I'm Clayton Neville.
25: A new AP North USA Facts poll shows Americans are more skeptical of government information than they were a few years ago. I'm Mike Hempen.
17: All ahead on America in the Morning. It's 7 after. A Democrat lawmaker challenging President Trump's transformation of the Kennedy Center asked a judge Thursday to make clear that the memorial to the former President Kennedy cannot be unilaterally torn down, pointing to a new photo of Trump reviewing a printout apparently related to its potential demolition while aboard Air Force One. Ed Donahue reports that as the president stands firm, his name should adorn the building. The leading Democrat in the House says any changes to the Kennedy Center can only come from Congress.
26: Well, legislative action certainly needs to be taken in the context of the appropriations process when it comes to action that has clearly not been authorized by Congress, which is why, to date, we've been successful in the courts in stopping Donald Trump with respect to the Kennedy Center issue and in other areas.
18: A federal judge is ordering Washington's Kennedy Center to give 30 days notice before making any major physical changes to the building. That includes demolishing it. President Trump has talked about that possibility.
27: For me to go and fix it, I'm the one capable of fixing it, and then have to subsidize it for years to come, because you will lose with the Kennedy Center. They were losing hundreds of millions of dollars, and sometimes hundreds of millions. This is before I got involved.
18: He wants his name on the building if there are repairs.
27: So for the Trump administration, for me to get involved and to take that on long term and to carry it or to raise money to carry it, I think that the Trump administration should certainly have recognition. Because frankly, if we don't do that, it's going to close. It'll end up being ripped down. It's in very, very bad shape, very dangerous shape. You see steel falling down. You see plaster falling off ceilings. You see a lot of dangers. It's been very badly maintained for 25 years.
18: A top Kennedy Center official says the building will be closed for about 7 days to deal with public safety risks from structural deterioration. This is North Carolina Republican Senator Tom Tillis.
28: I think it's absurd. Demolishing a memorial, a worldwide known venue for art.
18: A judge blocked putting the president's name on the Kennedy Center. Ed Donahue, Washington.
17: The probe into what caused Tuesday's deadly TV news helicopter crash continues in Los Angeles. Jim Roop in L.A. reports on not only the helicopter crash, but what the crew was reporting on, an SUV that T-boned a city bus, leaving two dead on the bus and the car driver facing potential murder charges.
29: It happened just before 7 p.m. Tuesday, as L.A.'s NBC News Chopper 4 was covering a fatal bus crash in the northern L.A. County city of Chatsworth, while live on the air.
30: This is the bus that goes by the airport. Oh, you can't pull up?
29: That's reporter Eliana Moreno, who died in the crash, along with her pilot, George Marcinow. NBC4 anchor Colleen Williams made the announcement shortly after learning what was feared after losing contact with the aircraft during that live report.
1: We can now confirm that the chopper that went down in Chatsworth tonight, about 2 hours ago, was in fact News Chopper 4.
29: A third person on the ground was also killed, 29-year-old Eddie Gutierrez Mejia. NTSB senior investigator Fabian Salazar says that audio of live report is the most important piece of evidence in the crash.
2: In that recording, we are clearly hearing sounds that are consistent with the engine changing its speed. And we're also hearing tones that are being generated that are likely advisories to the pilot.
29: Meantime, L.A. County D.A. Nathan Hochman is charging the woman who allegedly, under the influence of drugs, crashed her car into a public transportation bus, killing two on board and injuring several others.
3: We are here to announce the charges. It'll be filed against Bailey Lynn Rios in connection with the tragic crash of her car into a Metro bus on September 15th at about 5 p.m. Those charges will be second-degree murder charges. And an additional count of driving under the influence and reckless driving, she will be looking at a maximum sentence of life in prison.
29: He may be looking to expand the charge of second-degree murder to include responsibility for that helicopter crash.
3: We'll certainly consider whether or not there is any tie-in with our current prosecution. If there is, then we will consider the appropriate charges.
29: NTSB's Salazar says a preliminary report is expected in about 30 days. I'm Jim Roop.
17: It's 12 after. Fighter jet pilot bails out over the skies of Michigan when America in the Morning continues after these messages.
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0: 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You're with America in the Morning. Well, will the pattern remain active in the southwest into the Rockies? Here's AccuWeather.com meteorologist LaTroy Thornton.
1: Today does very much bring a continuation of this week's wet pattern as monsoon thunderstorms redevelop for some from Utah and Arizona into Colorado and New Mexico. The difference today is that the focus of the moisture continues to shift eastward, so the greatest potential for downpours that may result in flooding favors New Mexico and western Colorado rather than the other two Four Corners states. However, another disturbance still rolling its way through the interior northwest also may be able to spark some more intense downpours, especially by this afternoon for areas of Wyoming and Montana, with thunderstorms from eastern Oregon into Idaho as well. In fact, rather active conditions also continue farther to the east, where another storm setting up from portions of the plains and Midwest into interior sections of the Mid-Atlantic means showers and some thunderstorms from eastern Nebraska and central Iowa, southward into much of Missouri, Illinois, the Ohio Valley, and the Carolinas. Just north of that zone, expect some rain today from eastern portions of the Dakotas into mainly central and southern Minnesota and northern Iowa as well, even across a large chunk of Wisconsin, the heaviest of which is likely to fall from around the South Dakota-Minnesota border into far west central Wisconsin. Thunderstorms continue to be widespread elsewhere, though, mainly over Florida, where the southern part of the state once again is likely to face numerous downpours with a storm overhead and plenty of deep moisture around, with a thunderstorm not out of the question into the central Gulf Coast. Generally, dry conditions settle over much of the rest of the south, the west coast, even the eastern Great Lakes and the northeast. In Sunrise, Arizona, today looks sunny and less humid, high 101. And for Sunset, South Carolina, expect some sun with a stray late-day thunderstorm that may be gusty, high 91. I'm AccuWeather.com meteorologist LaTroy Thornton.
0: 16 after, this is America in the Morning. Harrowing moments in the skies above a town in northern Michigan after the pilot of an F-16 fighter jet bailed out before his plane crashed. Jennifer King reports the incident forced an hours-long evacuation of nearby homes.
2: Traverse City's at your 2 o'clock and about 25 miles. Say intentions.
3: An F-16 fighter jet on a routine training mission crashed Thursday in rural Michigan. A military spokesman says the pilot, with the visiting 149th Fighter Wing from Texas, ejected safely and received medical treatment at a local hospital. In audio from liveatc.net, a fellow fighter pilot tells air traffic controllers something has gone wrong.
4: We have a possible mayday. My wingman, I believe, may have taken a bird. We are on PR-634.
3: Witnesses reported a loud, scary noise, a dark plume of smoke and debris in a field at the crash site between homes in Blair Township, south of Traverse City. There were no injuries or damage to homes on the ground, but state police ordered evacuations within a one-mile radius due to hazardous chemicals related to the crash. I'm Jennifer King.
0: The United States is refuting, in strong terms, UN-backed human rights experts that say there are reasonable grounds to believe some U.S. strikes on Iran constituted war crimes. Washington correspondent Sagar Magani reports.
5: UN-backed human rights experts say there are reasonable grounds to believe the U.S. committed war crimes with some strikes in Iran. The independent panel says its findings center on two airstrikes in February that killed at least 178 civilians, including one on what it calls a clearly identifiable school, 4 months after the strike.
6: I don't think it was us. There were a lot of missiles being fired at that time.
5: But the Trump administration has not released findings of a Pentagon investigation of the school bombing. The experts will deliver their findings to the UN Human Rights Council next week. The White House is blasting that body as one that spouted unserious nonsense for decades and says the only party in this conflict that has committed war crimes is the Iranian regime. Sagar Magani, Washington.
0: It's 19 after. When we return on America in the Morning, 100 billion reasons why this man made Fortune magazine after these messages.
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0: It's 21 after. This is America in the Morning. The Federal Communications Commission approves Paramount's petition to allow 49.5% of its equity to be held by foreign entities. Once the Warner Brothers Discovery deal is complete, Paramount owns 28 TV stations and thus must get the FCC's approval for foreign ownership over 25%. That, according to Variety, its acquisition is backed by three Gulf State sovereign wealth funds. If you think it was easy for the Federal Reserve to raise interest rates as they did on Wednesday, the situation is far worse in Japan. The Bank of Japan raised their interest rates to a 31-year high over serious concerns about inflation and rising prices. And speaking of higher prices, the cost for filling up the tank is still going up here at home. The nationwide average for 1 gallon of regular fuel, $4.44 on Thursday, up 18 cents from a week ago. Thursday's national average up more than $1.20 compared to a year ago. California, Alaska, and Hawaii, the states that tend to have the highest gas prices, averaged $6.01, $5.07, and $5.48, respectively. Making matters worse, the price of diesel gasoline continues to set all-time records. Tom Closa, chief energy advisor for Gulf Oil, predicted on X that we could soon see, in his words, staggering increases at the pump for both gasoline and diesel. Wall Street had a positive day Thursday. Here's correspondent Seth Sutel.
16: I'm Seth Sutel, and this is the AP Markets Report. Stocks closed higher on Wall Street and recovered most of their losses from earlier in the week.

0: His rise to the top. Fortune magazine reports Zhang Yiming, the founder of TikTok parent company ByteDance, has just overtaken Indian tycoon Gautam Adani as the richest person in Asia. Bloomberg reports Zhang Yiming's net worth at about $104.8 billion. It's 24 after. When we return on America in the Morning, ICE agent lands in jail after these messages.
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0: Welcome back. You're with America in the Morning. It's 26 after. An ICE agent accused of making false statements about the January shooting of a Venezuelan man in Minnesota is back in jail. Correspondent Clayton Neville has an update.
6: Agents with the Minnesota Bureau of Criminal Apprehension took Christian Castro into custody on Wednesday in Minneapolis on an active warrant. Castro was in custody in Texas but released back in August after hitting the limit on the amount of time that he could be held. Castro is facing four felony charges of second-degree assault with a dangerous weapon and a misdemeanor charge of falsely reporting a crime in connection with the shooting of Julio Cesar Sosa Solis. That happened during a massive immigration operation in Minnesota. Sosa Solis was shot 1 week after Rene Good and 10 days before Alex Preti. Jail records show Castro's bail's been set at $200,000. I'm Clayton Neville.
0: And yes, they did a poll on this. A new survey has found that Americans, on average, are showing a mistrust of information coming from the federal government. Correspondent Mike Hempen reports.
7: A new AP Newark USA Facts poll shows Americans are more skeptical of government information than they were a few years ago. About 6 in 10 U.S. adults have low trust in information from the federal government about the environment, foreign affairs, elections and politics, abortion, or immigration. Mistrust of government information has grown since 2024, just before President Trump won a second term. It's also higher than it was at the end of Trump's first term. This underscores how his recent attempts to dismantle parts of the federal bureaucracy may have affected public confidence in the executive branch. I'm Mike Hempen.
0: America in the Morning for Friday, September 18th, 2026, is produced Jeff McKay. I'm John Trout. This is Westwood One.
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1: I'm Nicole Murray with Your Money Now. Warren Buffett is stepping down as chairman of Berkshire Hathaway after serving in the role at the $1 trillion conglomerate for more than 50 years. His son Howard will become Berkshire Hathaway's new chairman. Shares of Mercari jumped more than 4% this morning, extending their rebound from a sell-off sparked by the Japanese online marketplace's restrictions on listings of Pokemon's 30th anniversary products. The company said the restrictions would remain in place for as long as it determines that a safe and secure trading environment cannot be ensured. J.P. Morgan said it has thrown in the towel after attempting for months to forecast how and when the Iran war would end. The company assumed at the start of the war that several economic red lines would force President Trump into an agreement to open the Strait of Hormuz sometime in June. Futures are mixed. Yesterday, the Dow gained 316, the Nasdaq up 439. That's your money now.
2: $5,000.
3: With SRN News, I'm Rich Thomason in Washington. President Trump calls it a big decision. He tells Axios he's weighing whether to resume major military strikes on Iran. Quoting Mr. Trump, "Do I want to go in and annihilate them or do I not?" He says he'll touch base with America's Mideast allies before making a decision. A wartime national election is underway in Russia, parliamentary election. In a sense, a referendum on the Ukraine war, it is not expected to change anything. In-person voting for this year's crucial midterm elections is beginning, ushering in the final 6 weeks for Americans to decide who they trust to lead Congress. Warren Buffett stepping down as chair of Berkshire Hathaway. It's a post he has held for more than 50 years. On Wall Street this morning, Dow futures down 46 points and NASDAQ futures 102 points higher. More details, srnnews.com.
4: I'm Stuart Varney, and this is the Fox Business Report.
5: Warren Buffett has been leading Berkshire Hathaway since 1965. Today, he announced he'll be stepping down as chairman immediately. Buffett, who is 96, will be succeeded by his son, Howard Buffett. He handed over the CEO role this year to company veteran Greg Abel. General Motors is now producing crucial parts for Lockheed Martin's Patriot missiles. The Wall Street Journal says GM delivered the initial batch of components to Lockheed in August. Companies are stepping up automation in the age of artificial intelligence to save money, but Reuters says Toyota is now estimating it could be spending $6.4 billion on factory automation every year starting in 2028. It's planning replacements for existing machines, humanoid and non-humanoid robots. That's your Fox Business Report. I'm Jenny Coselda, invested in you.
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8: This is America in the Morning from Westwood One. Coming up this half hour.
9: A bill that would have put the cost of data centers on tech companies blocked in the U.S. Senate. I'm Clayton Neville.
10: What neighbors are saying about Philadelphia's House of Horrors.
11: There could be remains. You never know.
10: I'm Joan Jones.
12: Mark Carney on Thursday welcomes a proposal for Canada to become the European Union's first associate member. I'm Karen Chemas.
13: The Trump administration will let top Iranian officials attend next week's UN General Assembly meeting, Sagar Meghani, Washington.
14: Hackers tell all about what's on a Flock camera. I'm the new old tech guy, Chuck Paul.
8: Back after these messages.
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0: America in the Morning continues. From the plains to the Great Lakes, it looks to be a wet start to the weekend. Here's AccuWeather.com meteorologist LaTroy Thornton.
1: A series of storms will make for a rather wet pattern not only today but into the beginning of the weekend, with widespread soaking rain and the likelihood of an expansive area with heavy rainfall into at least Saturday. For today, though, the primary risk for wet weather in the area comes from the combination of a warm front and an area of enhanced energy in the atmosphere crossing from the Dakotas toward Minnesota and eventually the Great Lakes region. And this setup should result in rain much of the time from eastern South Dakota into central and southern Minnesota and eventually central Wisconsin as well, with the highest chance for downpours from north of Minneapolis, southward into northern Iowa, and eastward to parts of western Wisconsin. Total rainfall through Saturday could reach 1 to 2 inches from southern and eastern South Dakota through west central lower Michigan and as far south as the Chicago area, but higher totals of 4 to 8 inches of rain are more likely near and along the I-94 and I-90 corridors from south of Minneapolis to northwest of Madison, Wisconsin. To the south and east of there, precipitation turns more spotty, with a thunderstorm for some from central Illinois and eastern Missouri, south and east through the Ohio Valley into central Virginia and much of the Carolinas, southward along the coast into Florida and southeastern Louisiana. A thunderstorm does become more likely. The northeast has a much nicer day in store, though, with more widespread low humidity and cooler conditions, and the west coast looks dry as well. Rough surf continues for many California beaches. Places from the Four Corners states into Montana and eastern Oregon could have a couple of showers around at any time, even a drenching thunderstorm that could bring an intense downpour, especially by this afternoon. That's the weather across America. I'm AccuWeather.com meteorologist LaTroy Thornton.
0: 23 till. America in the Morning continues. On the day when the members of the House of Representatives left early for their midterm recess, the Senate took up a bill that overwhelmingly passed the House, and it took just one Senate Democrat to block a Republican-led effort to pass legislation aimed at protecting Americans from energy costs tied to AI data centers. Correspondent Clayton Neville takes a deeper dive.
2: The bill passed the House 417-3 this week. The Ratepayer Protection Act essentially makes tech companies pay for the costs of new energy infrastructure used for data centers, rather than passing the costs on to American consumers. Well, on Thursday, the legislation was proposed on the Senate floor under unanimous consent. That gives any single lawmaker the power to block the bill from being passed. Senator Martin Heinrich of New Mexico did exactly that, arguing the measure doesn't go far enough. He pointed to his own bill, titled Grid Savings Act, which also puts energy costs on data centers.
3: The term do-nothing Congress exists for a reason. We absolutely accomplished that right now. We did nothing here in the Senate because, again, of Democrat obstruction. This bill would have done something that's not nothing.
2: Republican Senator Bernie Moreno placed the blame directly on Heinrich.
3: If we had passed my colleague from Ohio's bill, the one he spent enormous amount of time writing, the bill that he spent enormous time lobbying support in the House of Representatives, all we had to do was not have an objection from a Democrat senator. That bill would become law today, and taxpayers all over America, electricity users all over this country, would have seen immediate relief. We would have advanced the ball.
2: Democratic Senator Elizabeth Warren warned that moves on AI need to be made fast and said she's concerned about what she described as President Trump downplaying potential dangers of AI.
4: We can't be a Congress that just sits back on its butt and says, wow, this looks like a real problem.
2: This is affordability issues have remained top of mind for voters as the midterm elections approach in less than 2 months. At the heart of the issues, data centers and AI. I'm Clayton Neville.
0: A disturbing investigation in Philadelphia is getting bigger, and more questions are emerging about what happened inside what's now called Philadelphia's House of Horrors. Joan Jones reports on a case involving missing women and evidence police uncovered inside a home on a quiet neighborhood street.
5: Police say at least five missing women are now connected to the home in the Olney neighborhood of 44-year-old Eugene Horsch, and investigators are combing through more than a million photos and videos recovered from that property. Some appear to show women injured, unconscious, or possibly even dead. Fox 29's Kelly Rule says they know at least one victim's identity.
6: Law enforcement sources and family members say 27-year-old Nicole Fusaro is seen on video, recovered from the home, strangled to the point of unconsciousness by Raymond R.C. Horsch, the father of Eugene Horsch, who is currently in federal custody. Fusaro has been missing from Kensington since 2018.
5: Eugene Horsch is in federal custody on firearms charges today. Nicole Fusaro is just one of the many victims.
7: There's 25 people that we know are now alive that we're scheduling interviews with. But again, they were seen in various states, and we're just not sure, what they were doing when they were in there.
5: That's Deputy Police Commissioner Frank Lenore. Now, five urns were found inside the house. Police believe three contain the remains of Horsch's father, his sister, and a friend. The contents of two others remain unidentified. And now dozens of FBI agents are helping Philadelphia police authenticate the mountain of digital evidence. No bodies have been recovered, and investigators stress the case remains active. But they are asking anyone who knows what happened inside that house of horrors to come forward. For America in the Morning, I'm Joan Jones.
0: The U.S.-Canadian trade war is taking a very new and serious turn as Canada's looking to have a place in the European Union for better trade options, a move that has angered President Trump, who's threatening wide-ranging tariffs on both Canada and Europe if that were to happen. Correspondent Karen Chalmers reports the EU leadership seems very open to the idea of West meeting East.
8: In this new world, we must urgently reimagine our partnerships and build global coalitions for our resilience and democracies. And here too, only Europe, with its size and power, can take the lead. And this is why I have invited Prime Minister Mark Carney of Canada.
9: Canada's Prime Minister Mark Carney on Thursday welcomed a proposal for Canada to become the European Union's first associate member. However, the Canadian Premier said he did not mean for a closer alliance to create a new bloc that would rival the world's greatest powers.
10: I also want to be precise about what I am not proposing. I'm not proposing a third bloc in order to become a great power rival only with better manners. We do not seek power to dominate others.
9: The remarks came after President Donald Trump suggested the proposed arrangement could be a hostile act and threatened heavy tariffs on Europe if he judged its intentions to be unfriendly.
11: If they do that, if I think it's at all a hostile act, I will put very serious tariffs or stop trading with Europe on many things. So if they do that, if Europe does that, we may bad intention. That's fine.
9: Trump's tariffs, demands for economic concessions, and repeated talk of making Canada the 51st state have driven Ottawa closer to Europe. Exactly what associate membership would mean remains to be negotiated. However, the two sides have already deepened ties in defense, energy, and critical materials. I'm Karen Chamas.
0: It's 17 till. Man jailed in an attack on Congresswoman Ilhan Omar. That and more when America in the Morning continues after these messages.
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0: It's 15 till. America in the Morning continues. Next week, the United Nations General Assembly takes place in New York City, which will include delegations from around the world and speeches from leaders, including President Trump. While the head of the Palestinian Authority was denied a visa to travel to New York, Washington correspondent Sagar Magani reports a high-level Iranian delegation was given approval to attend the General Assembly to seek the military conflict with the U.S.
17: The Trump administration will let top Iranian officials attend next week's UN General Assembly meeting in New York. It's an unusual step, given the two nations are at war. But American officials say visas will be issued to Iran president and top diplomat, among others. The U.S. is generally limited in what it can do to keep foreign leaders from the General Assembly, but it has in the past denied visas to leaders involved in active conflicts with the U.S. For a second straight year, a high-level Palestinian delegation is being denied visas. The State Department says the Palestinians have failed to live up to commitments under previous agreements with Israel. Sagar Magani, Washington.
0: Prison time for a man convicted of spraying a liquid on Minnesota Congresswoman Ilhan Omar at a town hall, correspondent Jennifer King reports.
18: In Minneapolis, a man who sprayed vinegar at Representative Ilhan Omar during a town hall pled guilty to assaulting a U.S. officer and was sentenced to 14 months in prison plus 3 years of supervised release.
19: I don't know.
18: During the January incident, Anthony Kazmierczak jumped up from the audience to spray liquid from a syringe at Omar, saying she was splitting Minnesota apart. Omar was unharmed.
19: Fear and intimidation doesn't work on me.
18: The 56-year-old has been diagnosed with Parkinson's disease. He apologized for scaring the Minnesota Democrat and said his troubles with insurance companies and prison had exacerbated his ailments. Judge Joan Erickson said Kazmierczak knew what he did was terrifying and noted he had secured tickets to the town hall weeks in advance. I'm Jennifer King.
0: Hackers pulled down a Flock camera used by thousands of police departments and copied its contents, and those findings contradict what the company has claimed they were doing. The new old tech guy, Chuck Palm, has that story.
20: A couple of weeks ago, I told you about the license plate cameras manufactured by Flock and the survey where people turned against them and started cutting them down all around the country. Well, somebody took one apart and read what was inside. A group calling themselves Steganogram pulled a Flock camera off a pole over a roadway and looked at what data they were capturing. They didn't look at Flock's network. They didn't need to. It was sitting right there inside the box. The cameras were running an Android operating system like your phone. Part of the storage wasn't even encrypted. They found a key file and unlocked the entire camera. What came out of it was 27,000 video clips, 3 weeks of logs covering 50,200 vehicles, about 1.6 million images altogether. One car driving past generates about 28 pictures. Some generate more than 100. But this is what really matters. The software on that camera isn't only looking for license plates. It detects people, bicycles, and researchers found it tagging people in the clips, every one of them on a motorcycle. They found no facial recognition running. Flock said pulling the camera down wouldn't get you footage, but 27,000 clips say otherwise. The company's line is taking that camera is illegal, which is true, but it's also not an answer. As always, visit thenewoldtechguy.com. I'm Chuck Palm.
0: With Friday Sports, here's America in the Morning's Robert Workman.
1: NFL Week 2, the Bills barreled over the Lions 41-31 in the first regular season game at Buffalo's new Highmark Stadium, right across the street from the Bills' former home. Rookie head coach Joe Brady blown away.
21: I mean, that stadium was electric, you know, and so it was, that was the start that we needed, and I just need us to play that way all 60 minutes.
1: Doesn't seem to matter where Josh Allen plays, though. Just give him the ball. After accounting for 4 touchdowns in the season opener, Allen threw 3 TD passes and ran for 2 more last night as the Bills jumped ahead 21-0 and led by double digits the rest of the way. Allen's 2 rushing scores, by the way, give him a career total of 83. That's tied for 18th all-time with running back Jim Taylor. In fact, everybody ahead of him on the list is a running back, and Allen is 2nd on the active list to the Ravens' Derrick Henry. That was one of 3 games this week involving 2 teams that won their openers. Sunday, we've got the Vikings at the Bears and the Seahawks at the surprising Cardinals. We have 3 games between teams that lost on the opening weekend. The Panthers at the Falcons, the Browns and the Buccaneers, and the Commanders take on the Cowboys. Week 3 of the college season opened last night with Pittsburgh pounding Syracuse 27-13. The Panthers now 3-0 and looking for some top 25 love. They got just 1 vote last week in the AP survey. 3 games tonight involving 4 ranked teams. Number 5 Miami is at Wake Forest. 13th-ranked Texas Tech hosts number 22 Houston, and number 21 Oregon tries to right the ship against the Vikings of Portland State. The other 21-ranked teams all play on Saturday, including 7th-ranked LSU at number 8 Mississippi and number 16 SMU visiting number 23 Louisville. Baseball, the Dodgers romped over the Reds 8-2 to clinch their 5th straight National League West Division title, their 13th in the past 14 years. Manager Dave Roberts.
22: You know, there's a lot of expectations, certainly when you put this uniform on, and so when you get an opportunity to win the division, to pop champagne, to celebrate with your players, coaches, staff, front office, it doesn't get old.
1: Kyle Tucker homered in the first inning to spark his 4-hit day. Philly shut out the Mets 3-0 to tie the idle Cubs for the NL wildcard lead. Aaron Nola made it look big easy with a 4-hit combo. Padres scored 7 times in the second and rolled over the Rockies 9-2. San Diego just a game behind Philly and Chicago for that 3rd wildcard slot. In the American League, the White Sox topped the Tigers 3-1 to move back into first place in the Central Division. Munetaka Murakami's 3-run blast in the first inning stood up. Chicago and Cleveland are tied with 9 games left, but the Sox own the tiebreaker. In the West, the Astros belted 5 homers to crown the Royals, handing the win to Brian King. No relation. Jordan Alvarez hit number 40. Red Sox got a 3-run 8th inning plot twist from Trevor Story to book the Rangers, so Houston leads Texas by 1 full game. Rays strolled past the A's 10-1 on the strength of 7 hits and 9 walks. Pirates plundered the Brewers 7-4, and the Angels trimmed the Twins 5-4 in 10. And race number 3 in the NASCAR playoff chase comes up Saturday night in Bristol. That's Friday Sports.
0: When we return on America in the Morning, Shaun the Sheep, after these messages.
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0: America in the Morning continues. Heading to the theaters this weekend. The newest flick at the movies is about Shaun the Sheep and his Halloween adventure. Entertainment reporter Kevin Carr has a sneak peek at Shaun the Sheep, the Beast of Mossy Bottom.
2: Shaun the Sheep is back for a spooky barnyard adventure just in time for Halloween.
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2: The claymation style of Aardman Animation's movies, like Wallace and Gromit or Chicken Run, is nostalgic and charming. And the story is quite clever, considering there's no actual dialogue, but rather it's told by the sound of the animals. This animation process is becoming a relic of the past, and that's a shame. Be grateful for studios like Aardman and Leica for keeping its artistry alive.
4: Aww.
2: Loaded with visual gags and slapstick comedy, this movie is a lot of fun and great for the whole family. It's not scary at all, so it's safe for the kiddies, but Halloween junkies should still enjoy getting into the spirit of the film. We've had some fun animation this year, but don't let this one fall behind. Shaun the Sheep, the Beast of Mossy Bottom, gets 4 pumpkins out of 5. I'm Kevin Carr, and that's the way I see it.
0: And finally, 42 years ago today, Ronald Reagan was president. Joe Kittinger flew a gas balloon from Caribou, Maine over the Atlantic Ocean, and although he was aiming for Russia, instead landed in Italy. And the hit TV show Three's Company broadcast its final series episode. 42 years and a day ago, a gentleman named Jim Bohannon sat down in the studios of Mutual News in Washington, D.C. and broadcast the first day of a radio program called America in the Morning.
5: Good morning. I'm Jim Bohannon, Mutual News, and this is America in the Morning. Coming up on America in the Morning, Congress. Your Congress, which can toss off several $100 billion at a chunk without blinking, is coming down to the showdown on a fight over 14 million paltry dollars, but with a lot attached there, too. Peter Mayer previews that battle. In the Central American jungle, Alan Tomlinson peeks his head through the brush and says, Contras, I presume. John Harchi tells us that banks may be ripping you off. We'll also have Robert Rundy of Money Magazine with another tip on buying, selling, or improving your home. And we'll be having a look at some drive-through religion. All of that and more coming up this half hour on America in the Morning, not to mention, of course, part two of Frank Gentry's series on Vietnam 10 years later.
0: Today, sadly, after all these decades, is the final broadcast of our program. A thank you to the hundreds of radio stations that have carried our program over the decades, and thank you for listening. America in the Morning for Friday, September 18th, 2026 is produced by Jeff McKay. I'm John Trout. This is Westwood One.
6: I'm Nicole Murray with Your Money Now. The SEC has announced a temporary path for the limited trading of tokenized publicly traded U.S. stocks. The order, though not a formal regulation change, will remain in force 5 years. CNBC reports that Securitize became the first major tokenization firm to go public in July in the U.S. It holds roughly 9% of the tokenized market by assets under management. China's artificial intelligence models may be enjoying rapid adoption, but that isn't yet translating into revenue. raising questions about company valuations. Rhodium reports that all of China's AI models combined generate only about 10% of the revenue reported for OpenAI and Anthropic. Paris prosecutors have opened a criminal probe into suspected sexual harassment involving smart glasses, while French data protection authorities have received complaints from businesses. CNBC reports that there are several smart glasses available, but U.S. tech giant Meta's glasses are the market leader. Futures are mixed. That's your money now.
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8: Breaking news this hour from Town Hall. I'm Rich Thomason. The legendary investor who served at the helm of Berkshire Hathaway for more than 50 years is retiring. 96-year-old Warren Buffett, the Oracle of Omaha, assumes the role of Chairman Emeritus. His son, Don Howard, a Berkshire Hathaway board member, will be taking over as the firm's new chairman. Iran claims to have attacked an oil tanker that was trying to transit the Strait of Hormuz. There's been no confirmation of that claim by the Iranians. President Trump, meanwhile, has told Axios that he is not ruling out a resumption of major military attacks on Iran. The president says he will be consulting with America's Middle East allies before he decides what to do, the president terming it a big decision that he'll have to be making relatively soon. Suggesting that he knows media bias when he sees it, one GOP U.S. Senate candidate in Michigan has taken a pass on a televised debate. Fueling the debate over artificial intelligence, Anthropic has announced that its AI model, Claude, is taking a major role in the building of its successor. Claude said to be handling roughly 26% of the research and development work. President Trump says Kennedy Center could wind up being ripped down if renovation work does not go ahead. Mr. Trump says the aging structure in Washington, D.C. is in very, very bad shape. He says it's in dangerous shape. On Wall Street this morning, stock futures are mixed ahead of the opening bell for the market. Right now, the Dow futures are down about 165 points. NASDAQ futures are higher, though. They're up 43 points. The S&P futures down 6 points. That ahead of this morning's opening bell on Wall Street. More on these stories. Townhall.com.
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13: Now you've had energy gains since the Iran conflict and still industrial production. So hefty trade surplus. Hey, guess what? We don't have that in the U.S. despite all the efforts to the contrary. So I would say that some of the infrastructure spend related to the defense and aerospace industrial complex will be quite interesting to witness in Europe. Okay. I also, by the way, think that there's an ambivalence, there's a cultural ambivalence toward some of these general purpose technologies in Europe and whether or not these are going to benefit citizens overall.
14: Right. Yeah. And there's a lot of people just in the past couple of weeks within the industry itself questioning those things. Step back here. What we have is, just looking at the Bloomberg Terminal, higher rates globally, higher energy costs globally, still strong economic growth. When you put those all together, what's your call for the next 6-12 months here, economic-wise?
13: So here in the U.S., we definitely have this interesting conflagration of record high levels of debt issuance, major changes in the composition of ownership in the bond market and shifts there, deregulation in the traditional banking sector, deepening relationship between the traditional banks and hedge funds. So there's a lot in the cocktail mix here in the U.S. Of course, we still have that number one engine of growth being driven by AI and the CapEx related to that. Now, here we are in a different interest rate environment where, of course, that will put pressure on some corporate borrowers. And you look at this share of debt that's being used to fund some of these hyperscaler plays and some of the data center plays, and that's dramatically increased in the last year as well.
15: I mean, eight ways to go here. Let me stay in my theme of a buoyant nominal GDP. Again, I mentioned Christopher Lowe, FHN, talking about a roaring economy. Alexis Crow, with all of your sources at PwC, I mean, you're hugely wired in to the zeitgeist. Are people slipping into this sustained nominal GDP with execution confidence? Or are they worried about the litany of things you just said?
13: They're worried about an unwinding of the AI trade. That's definitely on the table. And particularly if you look at spending as a percentage of GDP in contrast with previous dot-com bubbles, Fed data show that spending on software, spending on hardware is consistent with where we were with past booms, but that spending on data centers...
15: Did you hear that in the Fed meeting and all the fancy PhD economics? I didn't hear it.
13: In the June minutes, so June meeting minutes that were released in July, you did see some of the committee members concerned that spending on AI was contributing to very strong demand and inflation here in the U.S. and spilling over from the AI sector into other related sectors as well.
14: Boy, you, Torsten Slok, a couple other folks have kind of called this out. I'm starting to get a little nervous here about the AI impact on the economy, on corporate earnings, on therefore the stock market valuation.
13: Consumption,
14: thank you. How could this end badly, do you think? Is that a material risk out there?
13: I would say part of it, again, I'm going to come back to the data center pieces. Are we developing things that will be kit for the future and equipped for the future? I'm not entirely sure, given Moore's Law. So I think that's certainly one piece. You've obviously also seen the political risk against this and potential for a snapback there as well.
15: I mentioned this earlier. I thought Steve Eisman, of course, we all know him and love him. He's been ill recently, but it's wonderful to see him yesterday with Carl Keatney over at the Death Star. Carl asked him some great questions just simply about the lack of moats. This is like Simon Johnson talk. You know, you talk moats, Paul, when you go up to MIT. Do you detect a moat around all this new AI stuff? I don't see it. How does that clear? I mean, at some point, we have to, you know, on a Hayekian basis, Friedrich Hayek, we have to clear that market. There will be losers. How do you see that playing out?
13: Well, it's interesting. We've chatted about this in the past, but Governor Bailey at the Bank of England has said he sees a scenario where you could have a bubble bursting, but companies continuing to use AI and to invest in AI. And I think to enhance productivity increases. And so I think you could see those two actually unfolding and coming out together.
15: Alexis, thank you so much. Really, really appreciate it. Just hugely timely here. Alexis Crow, working with PwC and also with Simon Johnson, the Massachusetts Institute of Technology. Red and green on the screen right now, the VIX 15.4. I got to admit, folks, it's like a sort of almost kind of like Friday feel to the tape. From the Interactive Broker Studios, a Bloomberg Business Flash, Alexis Christophorus.
17: Yeah, that it is, Tom. Thank you. We've got U.S. stocks struggling for direction here while Treasury yields resume their climb, resisting the pull from a third straight day of declining oil prices. So we have got S&P futures down 6 points, Dow futures off 160, and NASDAQ futures in the green by 41 points, or 0.1%. The Bank of Japan raised its benchmark interest rate by a quarter point and signaled it is open to further tightening. As a result, the Japanese yen is down about 1% at 157.68 against the U.S. dollar, and the Bloomberg Dollar Spot Index is up 0.2% at 1205.16. We have got oil mixed at the moment. Brent crude at 104.25 a barrel, down 0.5%, but West Texas Intermediate, it's been climbing now this morning, up about 0.9% at just about $103 a barrel. Yields mostly higher, with the 10-year at 4.97%. Saudi Aramco told at least two oil refining customers in Europe they will not be given any crude next month after the kingdom's key pipeline to the Red Sea was attacked. And Warren Buffett, he's stepping down as chairman of Berkshire Hathaway to be replaced by his son Howard. Warren Buffett will become chairman emeritus. That's your Bloomberg Business Flash. Tom.
15: Alexis, so much. Is this going on in New York? That going on in New York? Paul, we need to be industrial.
14: Okay.
15: We need to go to Brooklyn. In a brick building, Everybody's earnest. They wear Japanese blue jeans that cost like $400
14: yes,
15: a piece.
14: Exactly.
15: Dana Telsey joins us on the oddest story in New York this year. Hermes is like putting big money into industrial, oh so cool, craft gin and tonic cocktails. Brooklyn? Really?
18: Williamsburg. Their store's opening there. Very popular.
15: Very popular. You see proof of evidence that Mrs. Gura, I mean, just as one.
14: Yep.
15: Okay. Stacey Vanek's coming up. And
14: another one.
15: And,
14: yep.
15: You know, Max. Player. And, I mean, these kind of people are walking into Hermes.
18: Yes, they are. You look at the neighborhoods where they're going where the customer's aware of their brand name, and they're buying there.
15: You see evidence that this will be a success. They did a pop-up thing.
18: Right.
15: To
18: and
15: test it.
18: They did the pop-up to test it, but if you tested it, it did well, that's why you're opening a permanent store. Pop-ups are the entryway to a permanent
15: right.
18: store if you get the revenues you thought you got.
15: Why is luxury flat on its back right now? They're all cratering right now. Why? Particularly French luxury.
18: Yeah. Couple things. Number one, Europe consumer is very challenged lately. You're not getting tourists, and you're not getting the Chinese traveling. More Chinese are spending on some of their own local brands. And the region that's the strongest is North America. As these companies report sales, and the next grouping of sales will come out in October, it's all about North America where the strength is. And it's in their own stores. Because you think some of these new stores that have opened, you've had the Dior flagships that have opened in the past year, the new Hermes store that's opened, there's more to come.
14: Tom, I've been told by one of our team that Dana got off a red eye this morning to come to our
15: She's
14: show.
15: Just rocking.
14: Dana.
15: I mean, it's a golf stream, but
14: Dana,
15: that's
14: Dana, somebody
15: different.
14: Of your, you don't take red eyes anymore.
18: Of course I do.
14: So I was going to say, I'm going to call your boss and straighten them out, but you're the boss.
18: Exactly.
14: So
18: I
14: what's
18: take
14: going on?
18: Basically, I look at it as there's productivity in being able to take a red eye, because then you're here for
15: I'm
18: the day.
15: I'm going nuts here. Okay, can I editorialize here quickly? I just took out Rockstar Service United. Scott Kirby, thanks so much. All new design business. I didn't fit the chair. Dana's 4'11". She can take the red eye and sleep every minute of the way.
14: I put it in my 1990 contract. No more red eyes. Dana, what's the number one theme for you and your clients these days in the world of retail? We've got higher interest rates, but we've also got a higher stock market. There's that wealth effect.
18: Right.
14: What's the theme that you were talking about?
18: A couple
14: clients?
18: Things. Number one, I think legacy modernizing. Brand names that have been tired and old are reinventing themselves. You look at a Gap, which did 10% comps right. for the past two quarters. You look at Ross Stores, which has been double-digit comping. You take a look at Victoria's Secret. Second thing, many of the CEOs and CFOs we've spoken with over the past 2 weeks after earnings, a lot of them spoke at conferences. As you go through what they're talking about, what is a word that's coming in with many of them? The word acceleration. And acceleration is coming in because of some with sales trends, like a Victoria's Secret and even an Estee Lauder. Some with traffic gains, whether it's a Figs or whether it's a Kroger. Some with customer gains. You look at Ulta, which has 47 million loyalty members, some with an acceleration in the rate of new store openings, like with Reformation, and some with transformation acceleration. Look at Macy's, walk across the street to Bloomingdale's, all the new brands they have, and some with companies like G3, which just bought Marc Jacobs from LVMH.
14: Always a lot going on in your world. The bottom of the K-shaped economy, how does that impact your research coverage, and how do you look at that?
18: Couple things. I think, frankly, look what Jamie Dimon said a couple weeks ago, where there isn't a K-shaped economy. Even the lower end, they're definitely more discerning because mm-hmm. whether it's higher gas prices, food prices, but everyone is looking for something new or a little bit different. So you take a look, for example, at beauty, which has been being put in the off-pricers. They're buying it. Look at Five Below. Have you heard of these squishy dumplings?
14: No. What's a squishy dumpling?
18: Squishy dumplings is the hottest toy out there. People are waiting online for it. There's going to be some treasure hunts for squishy dumplings.
14: I'm Googling it's squishy dumplings.
18: Thing. Yes.
14: Okay.
18: Tom, have you heard of it?
15: Yeah. Joe. No, I haven't. Joe Feldman. Come on. Joe Feldman emails in and says, give me some time. Home Depot.
18: Yep.
15: Single-digit return since COVID.
18: Mm-hmm.
15: Is there like a strategic model at these iconic big box Joe Feldman names to get it going, or are they just resigned to single-digit performance?
18: What's going to get them going and what's going to turn the spigot? Basically, a return of housing. Anything where you see a housing pickup, the acceleration of Home Depot will be there, just like the acceleration of Lowe's. And frankly, you look at a Williams-Sonoma,
15: right.
18: That's where you're going to see it. What you are seeing, though, is when you think about home, look at companies like Home Goods, which frankly have lower prices. It's more soft home with whether it's pillows and towels, but they've been comping very nicely because just like people are refreshing their wardrobes and clothing, they're refreshing their wardrobes and home. It's been 6 years now since COVID.
15: Dana Telsey with us, Telsey Advisor Group. Can't say enough about her work, her visceral feel for retail from the world of luxury, right on down to Telsey Advisory Group's great big box at work as well. Paul Sweeney across America with Dana Telsey.
14: I'm going down this squishy dumpling rabbit hole as we speak here. Dana, for years, more than a decade, we've been talking to people like you and other folks in the retail space about kind of right-sizing the department store footprint in this country, and that meant shutting stores. Where are we in that process now?
18: Shutting stores, for the most part, you're pretty much done on shutting stores. When you look at commercial real estate, you're seeing some of the biggest returns lately on malls. And what you're seeing is that companies have reset their number of box, like Macy's did. Now they have these reimagined stores.
15: Right.
18: And you're seeing Gen Z teenagers like going to stores. They like going with their friends. They like trying on together.
15: That's original.
18: It's a destination, and there's traffic.
15: Yeah. Okay, I've got to rip up the script. I don't even know if you're up to speed on the story. Federer's company, what's it called?
14: On
15: Shoes.
14: Yep.
15: They're getting French superstar Mbappe and Thierry Henry on to do football, to do soccer shoes. Nike actually trades down as well. Tell us about the shoe wars right now. Think of Alex Ayala, the Filipino. I think she's got a deal with Nike, but they're just basically throwing money around.
18: Well, one of the things you see is everyone wants to emulate who big stars are. So you are getting more, more partnerships and collaborations. Christina, our analyst on, she's going to visit them next week. They're doing a big investor day.
15: Yeah, I heard that.
18: And Adidas is also. And then next month, in November, Nike is doing a big investor day too. So all the companies are going to reset their algorithms and talk about what does the future growth look like.
15: I look at this from Air Jordan and, that great movie.
14: Yep.
15: I mean, what's Jalen Brunson's shoe deal worth?
14: Yeah. And the sneaker business, it is so competitive today. I'm looking at Nike. The stock's down 40% this year. What do you do there?
15: What are they getting wrong?
18: Well, basically, one of the things they're doing now is it is resetting. So they have wholesale partnerships, like with Dick's Sporting Goods.
15: Right.
18: It's new product that they're introducing, not just the same functionalities like they had in the past. And I think they're doing more and new and different advertising. I think we're going to hear more about that at the Investor Day. But did you hear the other thing that happened yesterday with Nike? This was a pivot, blending luxury and Nike.
15: Okay.
18: Alexander Arnault went on the board of Nike.
14: Really?
15: This is exactly, how'd you know where I want to go? She's like, we're wired in together. So I do an AI here. And it's a stud in a suit I can't afford, and he's wearing white shoes. Now, they may be Mephisto, they may be Nike, whatever. Mm-hmm. Dana Telsey on grown men in fancy dark suits wearing white sneakers. Discuss.
18: It's a trend. It is a trend. It's comfortable. Why is On so popular? Because you can wear them with suits.
15: So I can wear a pair of white Federer Ons and get away with it?
18: Yes.
14: David Weston, I've seen do that occasionally. And if David Weston could pull it off.
15: I mean,
18: it has a nice look.
14: It's David Weston.
15: He wears the same suits they wear like in James Bond.
14: I know. Tom, I don't see Tom Keen with the sneakers. I don't. With the bow tie, that might be a tough one. If he's comfortable. Okay, yeah. Okay. We want to keep
15: talking. I got to finally do an update on what Dana Telsey here is owns, which is the corner of 57th Street and 5th Avenue. The four corners, Tiffany, the Louis Vuitton luggage thing, Van Cleef is over on the other corner, and I think it's Bulgari. Which is the most interesting story for you forward?
18: Oh, my God. Well, I think two of them. I think the LV and the Tiffany. I mean, look what Tiffany's doing with restaurants. They have the Blue Box Cafe. LV, what that's going to look like. Amazing. And frankly, though, you look at all the pictures that are being taken of those trunks of LV. It's the most Instagrammable place in Manhattan.
15: Okay, the most coolest thing. I mean, I don't even know how they play tennis in this stuff. This linkage Tiffany necklace that everyone, trust me, Vet Bill wants one.
14: Yeah,
15: I mean,
14: sure.
15: He wants the one with the spikes. The linkage Tiffany thing.
18: Right.
15: They mint money on that,
18: they
15: right?
18: They do. They mint and they're out of stock. That's the other thing also.
14: Back order, Tom. Let's get your order in.
15: Yeah, we do that.
14: Yeah.
15: Go away.
18: No.
14: Go to sleep.
15: Thank you. Thank you so much. Just love her effort here. Dana Telsey, just definitive on Wall Street, setting up Telsey Advisory Group a number of years ago and just providing a pop and a spark there to all this consumption we do from Home Depot out to the to the fancy stores on 5th Avenue and 57th Street. We welcome all of you across America, red and green on the screen on a Friday. I should mention West Texas, $102 a barrel. From New York City, Bloomberg.
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6: I'm Nicole Murray with Your Money Now. Warren Buffett is stepping down as chairman of Berkshire Hathaway, effective immediately. The company said Buffett will become chairman emeritus, and his son Howard Buffett will replace him. Warren has led Berkshire since 1965. Lockheed Martin said it received its first shipment of critical components from General Motors for Patriot interceptors, less than a month after the two companies inked a manufacturing agreement and as the Pentagon pushes for faster weapons production. The Patriot missile defense system remains one of the world's most sought after weapons. Hyundai Motor CEO Jose Munoz warned that the U.S. could face a similar wave of Chinese auto imports that has disrupted Europe's car market unless Washington maintains tariffs and other market access safeguards. According to Reuters, Munoz added that Chinese vehicles are 30 to 40% cheaper than rival models in some markets, including Italy, Spain, and France. Futures are still mixed after yesterday's post-Fed bounce. That's Your Money Now.
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0: She was my economist of the year a couple of years ago. It was a single lone voice, Paul, that said, I'm sorry, higher rates. Mm-hmm. And, you know, it's all in 2020 yep. hindsight, and everybody models. And trust me, folks, I've been wrong. And Dr. Piggs has enjoyed being wrong. Guess what? Absolutely nailed it into that rate rise of the other day.
1: Yeah, absolutely. Lindsay Piggs, the chief economist at Stifel. Thanks for joining us here, Lindsay. Here, I'd love to get your recap of what we had from the Federal Reserve, what we heard from the Federal Reserve this week.
2: Well, the latest move comes after 5 years of significantly elevated inflation. So it does appear that this new Warsh Fed is taking a step in the right direction, particularly now that we see the dots and the latest dot plot signaling that the majority of the Fed does support some further policy firming into the end of the year. But that being said, we've already experienced double-digit gains in prices across nearly every category of expenditure. And now you layer on the latest energy price spike, and it's going to take solid conviction from the committee and certainly more than two rate hikes to ensure a long-standing return to that 2% target.
1: So let's talk about the underlying inflation. I mean, we're all seeing the swings daily in oil prices and gasoline prices at the pump here. What's your view of underlying inflation here?
2: Well, even if we take out some of the recent energy price pressures that have resulted as a result of the international conflict and go back to the first quarter, inflation was already moving in the wrong direction, meaning moving further away from the Fed's target. So we're talking about underlying price pressures that have become ingrained in the economy, something that the Fed failed to tackle the first time around post-pandemic by raising rates to a sufficiently restrictive level. So the Fed is facing a very difficult scenario. They have to combat earlier price pressures, but also now position policy appropriately to combat further upside risks from that ensuing energy price shock.
0: And now we bring Bloomberg surveillance to a screeching halt. We can do that with Lindsay Piazza. Lindsay, boring, but within a boom consumer. Paul mentioned earlier wage growth adjusted for inflation. What's our savings rate, and is it a cause for future concern?
2: Oh, absolutely. The American consumer does not historically have a great track record for saving. And what we see is that the vast majority of the support for the current consumption level is not consumers dipping into their savings. Most of that pandemic stock hold has already been spent. Consumers are now increasingly relying on credit cards with outstanding balances at $1.3 trillion. Consumers are increasingly reliant on buy now, pay later options. They're reliant on intergenerational wealth transfers, which is just a nice way of saying grandma and grandpa, mom and dad, rolling down wealth to the younger generation. So what we see is that consumers, while surprisingly resilient, are increasingly reliant on a number of temporary or artificial factors. So this really underscores the notion that the American consumer is not strong enough to perpetually withstand elevated energy prices. At some point, this will continue to slow momentum, and if sustained indefinitely, will choke off upside potential growth from the consumer, and then by extension, of course, the broader economy, resulting in either negative growth, an outright recession, or worse, a stagflationary scenario.
1: Lindsay, one of the themes we've been talking about today has been AI and its outsized presence within the economy, within corporate earnings, within the stock market, and inflation. Do you view AI, or how do you view AI as a risk, if at all?
2: Well, AI is certainly helping businesses navigate this very difficult environment of elevated costs, higher prices of parts and materials, and of course, labor, the most expensive component in the production equation. But at the same time, AI is having a sizable disruption factor to the way that we work and live in today's marketplace. We can look at the labor market and talk about a near 4% unemployment rate nationally, but with AI already largely eliminating entry-level positions, the unemployment rate of recent college grads is double the national average. And of course, there's a wide array of projections up and down the spectrum. Right. But if we just go middle of the road, it is estimated that we could lose 9 million jobs this year alone globally as a result of AI.
0: I got 30 seconds.
2: And automate 50% of tasks.
0: I got 30 seconds, Lindsay. Let's close the loop here and we'll come back with Dr. P.

0: What's the actual unemployment rate out there? I don't buy for a minute. It's 4%.
1: Well, it is officially reported at 4.1%, but I think we have to look at the underemployed as well.
0: Yeah.
1: We have millions of college grads with ample educations that are not necessarily putting those skills to work. And that's one of the biggest concerns.
0: Okay,
1: we have this level of underemployment that's
0: not being factored in. Let's come back and talk about that. It's too much. I got Lindsay Piegza here. Neil Dutta just published. We're going to do Piegza Dutta here in a moment. It's just too much. On a Friday, the market opening up. Alexis Christopher's here wearing her new On the Kylian Mbappe shoes.
2: Oh, I wish. All right, got to go buy me some. Excuse me. We have got stocks opening mixed, which is really the story we saw in the pre-market as well. S&P 500 up about 11 points, but the Dow Jones Industrial Average is down about 60 here out of the gate. NASDAQ Composite, though, up 110 points, being led higher by chip makers and software stocks today. Meantime, oil is starting the day mixed. Brent crude, $104.45 a barrel, down a third of a percent. WTI crude up more than 1%. A high of the morning here at $103.05 a barrel. Bloomberg Dollar Spot Index up 0.2% at 1205.34. Japanese yen down more than 1% at 157.80 against the U.S. dollar. Yields higher across the board. The 10-year up 5 basis points to 0.98%. Bitcoin rebounding 2% to 78,140. We've got spot gold at 43.64 the ounce. And Netflix starting the day down about a 7% after receiving its first bearish analyst rating in months. That's your Bloomberg Opening Bell report. Tom and Paul.
0: Alexis, thanks so much. Lindsay Piegza with us. Lindsay, so Neil Dutta, who I think the year before you was the economist, the year whatever, it doesn't matter. It's old news. But the bottom line is the two of you are in sync here on one fact. It's a booming economy. Should we be concerned about a nominal GDP that Paul and I have never witnessed?
1: Well, I am concerned that right now we are seeing modest conditions perpetuating this ongoing trend of growth in the economy. But if we do not get inflation under control, we cannot perpetually grow and withstand these elevated price pressures. So when we look at what the Fed did, it is a step in the right direction. But I'm not overly convinced that this is a Fed willing to do what it takes to get us back to a sustainable level at 2%, which allows the economy to flourish long term. We saw a lot of conflicting sentiment at the September meeting. Now, during the press conference, the chairman called out the Fed earlier committees for allowing inflation to remain unchecked for years. But as we know, Warsh was at the head in June and July, and there was no change in policy. And also, even with that September rate decision, the chairman continued to acknowledge that inflation is a sizable problem. So this begs the question, why didn't we see a larger rate increase?
0: Oh, listen,
1: or
0: to
1: at the
0: her.
1: Very least, why didn't we see dissents in favor of a 50 basis point increase?
0: I got some news here I got to go to. Lindsay, thank you so much. Lindsay Piegza with us with Stiefel. Did you see, they're in the St. Louis Cardinals jersey.
3: Oh, yeah?
0: Yeah, I think they're doing, but the Cardinals are brought to you by Stiefel.
3: Yeah.
0: Kind of thing.
3: Very good.
0: Lindsay Piegza, thank you so much. And of course, with their great work with Keith Briett and Woods as well. This is from Durham, North Carolina.
3: There you go.
0: Fred emails in. Thank you, Fred, so much for this. This is the biggest news we've had today. Help me here, Alexis. White sneakers with suits.
3: Yep.
2: That's a thing? Okay.
0: It's a new thing right now.
2: Okay.
0: I assume at the Ruffini Gura extravaganza on Sunday, there'll be people with...
3: And I think Gura might even do it. I don't know.
0: White, okay. Quote, before the trend, this was a sartorial signal that you were dealing with an actuary. That's from Fred at Duke University.
3: There you go.
2: You know what it means now, that you're dealing with somebody who is smart and understands their feet are important.
3: That could be it, too.
0: That's what I think.
3: You know,
2: I question white. It will get dirty, but...
3: I had a boss back in the day that would say, if we're going to pitch for a deal, Sweeney, wear your money shoes, which were the lace-up kind of shoes.
2: Lace-up? You meant
3: these are the no loafers. This is it.
0: Yeah, no penny loafers. Exactly.
3: Wear your money shoes, he used to call
0: them. Shoes. Yes. And the key thing, Paul, and this was a huge deal because in Boston it was a brown shoe town. Black or brown And for most bankers, brown was anathema.
3: Yeah, no way. It's black. And I'll tell you what. And then, but with 9/11, you got to take your shoes off everywhere at the airports.
0: It became
3: a thing.
2: Not anymore, but yes, the slip-ons
0: and
2: are
0: then
2: good.
0: If you had European customers, you wore Alden shoes of Massachusetts, A-L-D-E-N.
2: Okay.
0: Because they're treasured, particularly in Germany. So there's a whole thing, like you'd wake up and go, okay, what am I doing today? Which shoes am I wearing?
3: Yep.
0: Kind of thing.
2: Comfort. Go comfortable.
3: That's what the kids are doing today.
0: Well, and particularly after, as Paul says, after COVID and 9/11 and all that. From New York City, your fashion destination, Bloomberg Surveillance. 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
12: With SRN News, I'm Rich Thomason in Washington. A vigil in Los Angeles last evening for the five people killed in two crashes, the first involving an L.A. Metro bus and an SUV. The second crash, that of a TV news helicopter that was covering the bus crash. Meanwhile, the woman who allegedly triggered the deadly chain of events faces murder, DUI, and other charges. President Trump has told Axios that he is considering a possible resumption of large-scale military attacks on Iran. Mr. Trump says the Kennedy Center could wind up being ripped down if renovation work does not go ahead. He says the aging structure in Washington is in very, very bad shape, very dangerous shape. Amid all of the concern over AI, there's word that Anthropic's AI model, Claude, is taking a major role in helping to build its successor. More details at srnnews.com.
13: With the Wall Street Business Report, I'm Bill Alexander. President Donald Trump suggested that the European Union allowing Canada to become an associate member could be a hostile act and threatened to respond to the proposed move by imposing more tariffs on the bloc. Closer ties with the EU would ensure no country could control Canada's markets or undermine its sovereignty. A federal judge has ordered the Kennedy Center for the Performing Arts to provide 30 days' notice before making any major physical changes to the building, including demolishing it, as President Donald Trump has threatened. Trump said Wednesday that without his efforts to restore the aging building, it's going to close. Donald Trump has lost another bid to have his name on the building's exterior. The Labor Department reported Thursday that jobless claims slid to 196,000 and down from 206,000 the week before. The benchmark 30-year fixed-rate mortgage rate rose to 6.95% from 6.76% last week. For the Wall Street Business Report, I'm Bill Alexander in Washington.
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2: Coming up on 9:40 on Wall Street, I'm Alexis Chrysophoros from the Bloomberg Interactive Brokers Studio. Stocks are churning as bond yields rise, with traders facing the expiration of options that threatens to trigger sudden price swings. About $7 trillion of options are set to expire today. It's one of the largest ever in an event known as triple witching. We've got the S&P 500 up just 3 points. Dow Jones Industrial Average slipping 126, or 0.25%. NASDAQ Composite, though, up 97 points, or nearly 0.4%. Meantime, oil is mixed, with Brent crude at $104.60 a barrel, and West Texas Intermediate now just above $103 a barrel, a gain there of 1.25%. The yield on the 10-year Treasury advancing to 4.99%. Traders betting that elevated energy costs will fuel inflation and prompt further rate hikes from the Federal Reserve. StubHub, an early winner here this Friday morning, up 3%. Citi upgraded to buy from neutral, citing robust third quarter trends. And U.S. factory output unexpectedly declined for the first time this year. Production of business equipment cooled, and manufacturers continue to struggle with higher input costs. Once again, S&P 500 up a scant points. That's a Bloomberg Business Flash, Tom and Paul.
0: Oh, StubHub, Alexis, top ticking. This is down below the Knicks bench for opening day. 76ers. $68,000, two seats. That's a new
2: high. I know.
0: That's
2: a new high.
3: And the Knicks, they're trying to roll back some of the pricing that they had out there because people were getting pushback.
2: Well, there was also a glitch, a Ticketmaster glitch.
3: Well,
2: they said
3: I'm not buying that.
2: Oh, really?
3: Yeah,
2: look at you.
0: Cheap seats, $53,000 for two seats.
3: Yep.
0: There we go. The Alexis Chrysophoros Knicks update there. Martin Norton in with us earlier with Empower, who I thought was just brilliant on 401ks. Better yet, Bruce Wolf joins us now, Senior Vice President Alight joining us. The symbol ALIT, I did not know that. Who is Alight? Help me here with who Alight is.
19: Sure. So they are a large benefits administrator. So they provide to really mega companies, in fact.
0: They're who I yell at when I call in.
19: In fact, they literally are the ones that you yell at.
0: Good.
19: Because on the medical side and health side, they, I think, provide benefits to you at Bloomberg. I recently joined them to basically run the 401k business.
0: Great.
19: Because they also provide wealth services.
0: You have a brilliant note with all of your decades of experience. In the old days, folks, Grandpa got the defined benefit check. And then we did this 401k defined contribution. You have a note whispering that we're trying to be more defined benefit-ly now.
19: Mm-hmm.
0: Are we walking away from the freedom of a 401k?
19: No, I don't think so. I think what we're doing is we're trying to take over time probably the best of both worlds, right?
0: Okay.
19: So the idea of a defined contribution plan, people have the autonomy and the ability to invest as they like. But we're also recognizing that as individuals are moving into retirement, the idea of being able to manage your money in retirement is quite complicated. In fact, I think it was Bill Sharp, Nobel laureate, who said that the hardest, nastiest financial problem to solve is the one for individuals trying to draw down money in retirement. And so I think there's an acknowledgement in the industry that we need to probably try to do a little bit better at trying to take maybe some of the aspects from defined benefit and meld those to some degree with defined contribution. And that's what we're starting to see. For example, within defined contribution programs, we now are seeing that insurance or annuities are being attached to a target date fund, which is the most popular type of investment strategy that individuals have. And the idea is that that would provide them with some lifetime income once they enter retirement. So that's one approach. You could also, there's the defined benefit side themselves are slowly starting to maybe get back in the mix a little bit, not necessarily with the defined benefit plan that your mother or father had, but some modification. We saw this with IBM a couple of years ago. They started to bring back their defined benefit plan, and basically were using the assets that they were going to use to contribute from a matching perspective. Instead of matching the individual, they're taking that and they're putting it into a defined benefit account for an individual that over time.
0: Fascinating.
19: Pardon?
0: Fascinating.
19: Yeah, yeah. So I mean, that's very early days, but the broader point here is that we're seeing a confluence of activity between the two types of areas.
3: More as the U.S. population ages, more and more people are going into that retirement scenario where their days of contributing are essentially over. Now it's how to take it out. What are the most basic recommendations do you have? Is it get a budget and then we'll align your account with that budget? How do you?
19: Sure. So start with a kind of a fundamental point, which is you're solving a different problem when people move into withdrawing their assets versus accumulating their assets, right? And so the idea of using, for example, a probability-based approach, you know, Monte Carlo simulation assumptions, capital market assumptions. Our view is that we should be looking at it more from an outcome perspective. When you enter retirement, you're less thinking about, am I going to get a, you know, XYZ return on the S&P 500 versus I want $6,000 a month, right, spent.
0: Well,
19: so the idea is how do we create investment strategies as well as using insurance to some degree to deliver those types of outcomes?
0: Standard, folks, there's cliche stereotype. Man 45, woman 42, a couple. Joint life expectancy, one will live to 85, 75%. One will live to 90, 47%. One will live to 95, 20%. To me, there's no other issue in your mathematics.
19: Right. And that gets to, by far, the most unique and important risk when people enter retirement, which is longevity risk. Right. And quite frankly, today, the primary way to solve that is through an annuity. Right. And the most efficient way to get that protection is through something called a deferred income annuity, which basically just protects against the longevity element. So for example, when an individual, they could buy it when they're 65, but when they're 85, it kicks in, right? And then it would provide them income from 85 until when they...
0: What's the yield on that if they buy it at 65, 85, just roughly?
19: Well, it's gonna depend, right, on what the markets
0: are. Okay, so where we are now, they're gonna make 6% per year?
19: Probably somewhere around 6%, maybe a little bit less because of expenses and so forth. But somewhere in that range.
0: First of all, till short of visit, we got to do it again.
3: He's got to be on your money show.
0: You're going to get him on the money show.
2: Yes.
0: Folks, Scarlett and I are absolutely overwhelmed by the response of Bloomberg Money.
3: That's what everybody's thinking about.
0: I felt strong. Even Michael Barr watched the show.
3: Maybe.
0: You know, it's frightening. He's snoozing by then. But,
3: You
0: know, I mean, Bloomberg Money, it's like Scarlett and I are humbled by the response.
3: Yeah,
0: it's like it's been
3: perfect time.
0: Really cool. Alicia Levine will be with us today, among others, with the Bank of New York. With our news in New York City, never to retire, Michael Barr.
20: Thank you very much, Tom, Paul, Alexis. President Trump acknowledged to Axios he has a big decision to make on Iran. Quote, do I want to go in and annihilate them or do I not? It comes as Persian Gulf leaders and a limited Iranian delegation prepare to arrive in New York next for the UN General Assembly. Bloomberg opinion columnist Mark Champion has more.
21: We've been here many times before. The president has made big threats and, declared the war over, declared himself about to eliminate Iranian civilization, all these kinds of things. They don't necessarily happen.
20: Bloomberg opinion columnist Mark Champion. Meanwhile, this morning, hundreds of thousands gathered for a government-sponsored rally in Tehran. Many demonstrators pledged to take up arms and volunteer to defend their country in an effort known as One Who Sacrificed Their Lives for Iran. A strong supporter of President Trump in Congress is now criticizing his immigration policies. Republican Florida Congresswoman Maria Elvira Salazar has put out a new campaign ad in which she says that the president's immigration crackdown has gone too far. In the ad, she says that half of the 50,000 people detained in July had no criminal record.
22: The same Hispanics who helped you get to the White House in 2024 feel betrayed today. I'm not talking about giving them amnesty. I'm talking about giving them a dignified life.
20: In response, the Department of Homeland Security says whether Congresswoman Salazar likes it or not, the men and women of ICE are enforcing the laws passed by Congress, delivering the most historic mass deportation campaign in American history, exactly as President Trump promised. Jay Leno is siding with California tax authorities as they tighten the rules on luxury car enthusiasts who use Montana license plates to cut their bills. California lawmakers say the Montana loophole is costing the state $20 million a year in lost revenue. Leno says if you can afford the car, you can probably afford the tax. Global News, 24 hours a day and whenever you want it with Bloomberg News Now. I'm Michael Barr, and this is Bloomberg. Tom, Paul, Alexis.
0: Michael Barr, thanks so much. You just can't say enough. I mean, we've talked about the equity market. They had a 15.25 on the VIX, which is stunning.
3: Yeah.
0: But the dollar strength. I mean, I don't understand currency trading. I mean, you're the one with the Ferrari. You get it. But exactly. The dollar strength, DXY 100.48, is just wow over the last 10 days.
3: Yeah. You heard from the Fed, and I think the currency markets heard from the Fed, and it took Mr. Warsh at his word that fighting inflation is job one. If he has to raise rates to do it, he'll do it. There you go.
0: We're saying good morning. We're going to continue a really interesting morning. Look for Scarlett and Paul here to get you out to 12 noon. Again, special programming.
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32: I'm Nicole Murray with Your Money Now. Stocks are mixed to kick off Friday's trading session. The Dow is down by more than 100 points, and it comes as Treasury yields rise. Alphabet's autonomous driving unit Waymo said it will roll out its autonomous all-electric ride-hailing service in Singapore by 2028. In 2027, trained autonomous specialists will conduct initial manual driving to accustom the Waymo driver to local road geometry and weather patterns. Apple is poised to launch Apple Pay in India next month with Axis Bank's credit cards as it works to expand support among the country's lenders. Reuters reports that the launch would help the U.S. company offer its payment service in the world's most populous country. Starbucks has agreed to settle a discrimination lawsuit by the state of Florida, pledging not to adopt race or sex-based quotas or preferences in hiring, promotion, and pay decisions. Florida accused the company of violating state anti-discrimination law, including by setting racial quotas. That's Your Money Now.
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0: Good morning, everyone. Surveillance correction. I have to go to Sweeney on his hate mail in from Durham.
3: Yep.
0: I was just assuming I'm associating anyone in Durham with Duke University. There's a whole other part of Durham that's not Duke, right?
3: The city of Durham has exploded over the last 20 years, like a lot of other southeastern cities. This is even before the pandemic, and it is a ton of new restaurants, new bars,
0: having nothing
3: new
0: to
3: people,
0: do with Duke.
3: Nothing to do with Duke. It's just extraordinary. The whole Research Triangle Park down there is really great stuff.
0: Sorry for that. My northern ignorance. Speaking of ignorance up north, Max Shafkin joins right now. Everybody's Business, fabulous podcast to say you're doing AI this week. And after the AI hysteria here, I love what Steve Eisman said to Carl Quintanilla. There's no moats. And all these fancy people that you know are all in a panic. How big is the panic?
10: It's hard to know what exactly they're panicking about. I mean, you know, the officially, right, they're panicking about existential risk. I think there are other reasons to be worried. There are reasons
0: like we may lose money.
10: Exactly. Yeah. And I think when you sort of read between the lines of Dario Amodei's essay or what many of these AI CEOs are saying, there's an ask there. There's a warning, but there's also an ask. And the ask is about regulation. It's also about, you know, they want an antitrust exemption so they can all get together and right. lose less money. And I do think there's a genuine, it's not like this is totally cynical. Many of these executives are really steeped in these ideologies that are genuinely concerned about the risks posed by out of control software. But you sort of have a combination, I think, of self-interest and ideology. And it's pretty hard for those of us who are on the outside to untangle, you know, where one ends and the other begins.
3: I guess I'm probably like a lot of people that I'm just trying to look for what I would consider an independent view of this. Because I do have some cynicism when the leaders who have already established their tremendous positions within this field are calling for a slowdown. Do we have that independent voice out there that somebody can look to?
10: I think the closest thing is the government, right? Yeah. But of course, there are issues there as well. I mean, many of these AI executives donated huge sums of money to Donald Trump. The COO, president of OpenAI, Greg Brockman, is one of the biggest Republican Party donors this cycle.
0: Right.
10: But what they are talking about are these third-party evaluators, which have their own issues.
0: I'm so glad you're here, because Paul and I are brain dead on this. Bitcoin jump condition up 5%, popping 80,000 again. What has everybody's business done on BitDog here? I mean, is there a new?
10: No, I mean, I think Bitcoin, I mean, notwithstanding that gain, it hasn't had the, you know, it hasn't popped the way I think many of the crypto folks had hoped around the time of the 2024 election. It went way up, it's come way down.
0: Stop. The time is too important. Secretary Bessent talked about the Bloomberg bro. The Bloomberg bro is in the room with us.
3: Oh, yeah, absolutely.
0: Are you a Bloomberg bro?
10: We were joking. Listener feedback. That was an interesting moment. I'm not sure if I'm a Bloomberg bro.
0: A Bloomberg bro. I still don't know what that is. I mean,
3: I think it's a... I hired them all. Finance bros, and they wear the vests and all that kind of stuff, and they're wizards on the Bloomberg.
0: They're 6'5", blue-eyed. You have a trust fund.
3: Yep.
0: You know, it's great.
3: That's how it works.
0: Max, thank you so much. Everybody's Business. It's a podcast. Can't say enough about it. Cutting edge on the spirit that is out there. Stacey Vanek Smith, Max Shafkin as well. Everybody's Business. Bitcoin lifts. I have no idea why. Up 4.7% right now. 80,000. The 10-year yield. Do I have a 5 print yet? I'm almost a 5% print. I mean, yields are coming back up again.
3: They are. They are. They're moving higher here. And, you know, kind of going right back up to that 5. We're on that 5 call. 499. Yeah. We're there. Yeah. And Bruce, 2-year, 474.
0: Bruce Coburn with one of the great songs of Canada, Bare Naked Ladies, killing it with the Bills last night. Good morning.

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1: Breaking news this hour from Town Hall. I'm Rich Thomason. They held candles in the day's fading light, and there were tears. Vigil in Los Angeles last evening, and the five people killed in two crashes. The first involved an L.A. Metro bus and an SUV. The second crash was that of a TV news helicopter that was covering the bus crash. And the woman who allegedly started the whole thing is in big trouble.
2: We are here to announce the charges that will be filed against Bailey Lynn Rios in connection with the tragic crash of her car into a Metro bus on September 15th at about 5 p.m. Those charges will be second-degree murder charges and an additional count of driving under the influence and reckless driving.
1: L.A. County D.A. Nathan Hochman says Rios faces a maximum life in prison if convicted. President Trump tells Axios he's thinking about a possible resumption of large-scale attacks on Iran. Warren Buffett stepping down as chairman of Berkshire Hathaway. It's a job he's held for more than 50 years. The 96-year-old Buffett takes the role of chairman emeritus, writing in a statement that Father Time always wins. His son Howard will serve as Berkshire's new chairman. His name is Nash. He's 4 years old and lives in San Diego. He is a good-natured dog, maybe a little bit too good-natured.
3: The Golden Retriever is being called the worst guard dog after he tried to play with an intruder who'd climbed in through a window. Home surveillance videos show Nash repeatedly bringing the man toys while he largely ignores the dog, eats food from the fridge, and takes a nap. He was later arrested by armed police officers, who Nash also tried to play with.
1: And that is the BBC's Maura Alderson. Watching Wall Street, the Dow is down 183 points, the NASDAQ 31 points higher. More on these stories, townhall.com.
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1: Police in South Africa are investigating a deadly crime wave as a ninth body is found in a Johannesburg suburb.
7: The latest body was discovered in Dawn Park on Thursday, adding to a series of cases that has raised fears that a serial killer could be operating in the area. Some of the women were found naked or partially clothed. Authorities are warning against calling these serial killings before investigators establish that the cases are indeed connected. Police are examining forensic evidence, the circumstances surrounding each death, and possible links between victims and suspects. Authorities have increased police visibility in the affected areas and are offering a 400,000 rand reward for information that could lead to an arrest. The deaths have renewed concern over violence against women in South Africa.
1: Correspondent Kayleen Morgan. Deadly building collapse in Gaza has highlighted ongoing hardships for Palestinians almost a year after a ceasefire between Israel and Hamas. News and analysis.
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12: Apple shares are up more than 1%. Apple's new iPhone 18 Pro and Pro Max, along with other new devices, just became available at Apple store locations worldwide, though the folding phone won't be available until next month. Apple says it's assisting customers with Apple trade-in and payment options, including financing with Apple Card. Warren Buffett, who is 96, is stepping down as Berkshire Hathaway chairman effective immediately. However, he's not exactly quitting. He will remain with the company as chairman emeritus. He had already given up the CEO role, which was taken over by company veteran Greg Abel. His son, Howard Buffett, will replace him as chairman. The Bank of Japan raised interest rates today to fight inflation. That's your Fox Business Report. I'm Jenny Coselda. Invested in you.
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13: Planer and analyst here at Gunderson Capital Management, sitting in for Bill today, and apparently the markets were okay with the with the quarter point rate hike yesterday. We've got the Nasdaq leading the way, up 366 points, almost up 1.4%. We've got the S&P 500 up 85 basis points, that's 0.85%, up $64 to 7,616. And we also have the Dow, which had a fairly roughest day yesterday, but up 0.35%. That's at 51,644. And we also have green pretty much across the board. We've got gold up 2.5%. That's to 4,375 an ounce. And Bitcoin getting a bit of a bid here today as well. Up about 0.4%, just under 76,500. And the good news is we've got crude oil hovering right around $100 a barrel, down 2% today. I saw some, I believe there's some news out of China that they're pressuring the Houthis there. So good news on that front. And again, welcome to the Thursday post-Fed edition, September 17th here of the Best Stocks Now show. I'm your host, Barry Kite, planner and analyst here at the firm. Sitting in for Bill today, and we made it through to the other side of the Fed decision. Time for everyone to take a deep breath and digest where we're at, and we'll cover that here on the show. Get into the Fed decision certainly in the second segment. Of course, markets, you know, appear to be shaking it off. As I said, with everything up at the moment except for oil, which certainly is a good respite for the markets. I'm not sure a 25-point interest rate increase is going to actually help us at the pump, but the Fed raised rates nonetheless. Like I said, I did see this morning where China, I guess, is pressuring Iran to rein in the Houthi attacks on Saudi Arabia, which have damaged their east and west pipeline, has created some additional havoc besides just in the Strait of Hormuz theater. So good to see that China, they need oil too. They don't want energy prices as high as they are. So hopefully that'll go a little ways into continually reducing oil. It's just way too high and likely temporary or transitory, whichever word you'd prefer to use there. But at the moment, diesel's still too high, so we'll keep an eye on that. Of course, that's something that Chairman Warsh referenced discussion yesterday. Like I said, in terms of how markets, before we look forward, we'll look back at yesterday. And of course, you know, markets didn't seem to care much for the hike yesterday. You had the U.S. equity markets down across the board. You had the Dow took the brunt of it, down 1.2% yesterday. S&P finished down 40 basis points or 0.4%, and NASDAQ actually was pretty close to flat. I think officially it was down maybe 0.1%. Was going, you know, everything was particularly the NASDAQ was green going into the announcement, which occurred at 2 p.m. Eastern yesterday. Of course, that's the first increased the benchmark rate by 25 basis points or 0.25%. Of course, it's the first rate hike in more than 3 years. On the front, of course, inflation was the kind of key driver that they pointed to for the increase. And also, we got some other kind of hotter numbers yesterday as well. We export prices unexpectedly rose in August. We had import prices increased more than expected as well. So, kind of taking it from both ends in terms of the trade, trade there on export prices and import prices, both rising. The only decent economic news, I guess, yesterday in terms of was with the consumer in terms of a better retail sales that rebounded here in August. In terms of yields, where we're sitting at now, Treasuries here, we've got. They finished up today, yesterday. So the 2-year was up about 7 basis points to 4.74. 2-year currently is actually down. It's given all that back, thankfully. So we're sitting at 4.68% on the 2-year. The 10-year was up to 5.01 yesterday. I believe we're under the 5 level at the moment. Yeah, sitting at 4.95%. So. Good news, it's below that kind of, shock number is not the right term, but, our industry tends to love round numbers. So, being under that 5% rate, it's pretty good, gives the market some hope there. The 30-year is above that 5% number, still at 5.3%, but interest rates across the entire yield curve are down about 6 basis points today. So good to see that some of the rate increase didn't kind of cascade through the entire bond market yesterday. And we'll talk about bonds a little bit later in the show as well. Obviously, with the Fed decision kind of taking highlight at the moment. Now he's looking around the world. Asian markets have been mixed today. Obviously, the first markets fully trading after the decision. You also had some Asian markets have some headwinds with President Trump kind of threatening tariffs on a couple of fronts. One. Kind of a threat against the European Union in terms of their proposal with Canada in terms of potentially making them a quote unquote associate member, whatever that means. I think they'll be if they become an associate member, they'll be the first to do so. So we'll see. We'll see what that looks like. I wonder is England no longer a member. I wonder if they're a quasi associate member. I don't know, but we'll find out and see how that plays out over time. And we also had, we'll get into a little bit later, but we had if you're going to put about 100%, potentially 100% tariffs on China and India for importing Russian crude oil. Of course, China's the top buyer of Russian crude oil, followed by India. Both of those, of course, India is still negotiating a trade deal with us, and China, Xi is actually going to be meeting with Trump next week. I think they're doing some high level over the weekend as well, leading up to next week's visit. So that'll be on the docket and news. We'll get some news from that from those meetings next week. That'll be pretty important. Obviously, in terms of the bill, the House of Representatives passed a new Russian sanction bill yesterday. So that's actually what's kind of paving the way for President Trump to be able to impose 100% tariffs on buyers of Russian oil and gas. Like I said, both of those biggest purchasers being China and India, also big cogs in the world economy. I don't know, there's probably, three and a half billion people between the two in terms of the close to a little under half the population of the world, I would guess, would be in those two countries. From a from a negotiation standpoint, just in terms of China and the U.S., rare earth minerals will obviously be a big topic. Trading our NVIDIA chips for rare earth minerals. So we'll see how that, it's been a big sticking point, been a big discussion. China's been kind of holding those rare earths over our head. So we'll see how that goes. Of course, I did see where critical metals, CRML, one of the in the rare earth metals segment, they actually project up to a $2.2 billion revenue from the company's Tanbreeze refinery in Greenland, and stock is actually up over 8% on the news. That's CRML Critical Metals. I've talked about that a good bit on the show. Certainly a pretty volatile name, but today, of course, the volatility looks to be in the right direction. Of course, the key for rare earths is not actually mining them. It's really refining them. So in terms of having that refining capacity for that Greenland refinery is big news, I think, in terms of potentially in the long term taking some of that refining capability away from China and going elsewhere with it. Well, we've blazed through the first segment.
14: Good news. Studies show folks who actually plan for retirement accumulate up to four times as much money as those who don't. Now the bad news. 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
4: I'm Dale Loney with Your Money Now. General Motors says it is sticking with a diesel engine to maximize fuel efficiency as it rolls out a next-generation pickup truck, diverging from rivals' hybrid offerings. GM says that in the fourth quarter, it plans to launch its first major redesign since 2019 of its most important vehicles, the Chevy Silverado and the GMC Sierra pickup trucks. Walt Disney has named insider Adam Smith the chairman of its streaming business as the company seeks to sharpen its focus across direct-to-consumer platforms like Disney Plus and Hulu. The company also named Joe Early the president of Disney Entertainment, Television Franchise, and Content Strategy. Wall Street stocks are trading lower across the board at the moment. The Dow Industrial Average is down more than 200 points. The NASDAQ is off by about a tenth of 1%. West Texas crude is trading higher, up 1% at $103 a barrel. And that is Your Money Now.
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0: And welcome back to the second quarter. We are live. I had a little issue with my internet. Imagine that, Barry. We, you know, internet, 100% reliable, but we're back live. Hey, during the break, I heard Stevie Ray Vaughan playing, she's my pride and joy. And I got to just tell you a quick little story. On Thursday night, I was on a harbor cruise in the New York Harbor with Joe Piscopo and about, 200, I suppose, clients of Salem, advertisers. We had a lot of well-known people there. It was quite interesting. The owner of WABC Radio was there. He's very well-known in New York City. And Piscopo's son, Mikey, plays guitar, lead guitar. And they did a version of Pride and Joy. Piscopo did not do a comedy routine. That's what I was hoping for. But I guess, I don't know. Yep. He did a music routine with his son. And they did a version of My Pride and Joy. And, man, his son can wail, can absolutely wail on the guitar. Joe's like me. He plays the chords behind it. But Joe did some drum solos, some drums. He was fantastic. It was a great evening. And the boat, Barry, it was a very large, the largest harbor cruise boat, went right to the Statue of Liberty at night came to a halt. And we all went up on the top and looked at it. And, of course, the backdrop of, the skyline and the Empire State Building and everything in the background was quite impressive. So
1: and your weather's
0: to
1: been
0: say
1: great,
0: the least,
1: right?
0: The weather's been beautiful. A little chilly in the evenings now. It's definitely I'm back in Charleston for just a couple of days, maybe a day or two, where I don't know what the temperature is today. We're at 74 here today, and I'd say it's maybe in the high 60s right now in New York. Okay, listen. Yesterday, you guys did the show for me. I was a little under the weather yesterday, and I appreciate that. And we had a good day in the market yesterday. The market seems to have initially was a little bit worried about going forward, and it does sound like it's not a one-and-done rate hike. That's what it sounds like to me, which is disturbing. It's very disturbing for the bond market. It's very disturbing for people that want to get a mortgage and buy a home. You're at 7% right now. But
1: seven.
0: I think you summed it up well, that the market appears to have digested the Fed rate hike very well. But what really was impressive yesterday was the tech stocks and the AI stocks, which they're driving the economy. They're driving the earnings for the S&P 500. They're driving

0: No, but if it's driving the market, it is what it is. And don't fight the tape, okay? So I like the action in the market. And, of course, those AI stocks are tacking on more today. And that's all good. We've got a lot coming up. Xi is coming to Washington next week. Not Xi, but Xi. Is it Xi Jinping? That's a big deal. All tariff announcements by Trump are on hold. Did you see the big announcement by Onan, which I didn't know Roger Federer was a big backer of Onan shoes out of Switzerland? They signed Mbappe.
1: Yeah, it's made him rich. Yeah,
0: I'll bet. I'll bet. You know, I noticed that all of the Wall Street guys and hedge fund managers and whatnot, they all wear Onan around, either Onan or Anas, you know, with the M. But Mbappe leaves Nike, which is getting kicked now out of the S&P 100 now, the large cap. And Mbappe's going to wear Onans going forward. That's a big deal. So anyways, we had that Wall Street rebound yesterday after.
1: And that's the same company that was On Cloud, correct? I mean, that's the one we used to own. They make the On Cloud shoes, right? I think we used to.
0: Yeah, Onan, they're out of Switzerland.
1: About a year or two ago.
0: We owned it for a while. Okay, industrial production stalls in August. I don't really get too much grief. Heartburn over that one myself. Industrial production, we had great retail sales. For me, I look more to the retailers, I mean the consumers, than I do to the industrial production, but that's the way it is. Okay, no new tariffs until they meet. Bank of Japan raises the benchmark rate to 1.25, their highest level since 1995. So, well, we've had the ECB raise rates now. We've had the U.S. raise rates. And now we've had the Bank of Japan. And now the question is, will there be a cluster of further rate hikes in the U.S.? And I would say the consensus now, I want to say there's two more meetings this year, two more meetings. October and December is what I want to say. And there's some consensus.
1: Yep, that's correct. October 28th. Yeah, October 28th and December 9th, Bill.
0: There's some that say we'll get two more rate hikes. There's others that say we'll get one rate hike. I'm kind of in the one more hike camp. I think this is a unique situation that we're in because of the Strait of Hormuz. And Trump made a comment today. Yeah, he says, 60%. I have it. 60? Is that where we're at? Okay.
2: Yeah, that's right.
0: I think there's some gremlins in the internet in South Carolina today. By the way, Barry, I don't know if you saw the news, but we're now the number one state for foreclosures in the nation. That's not a very good statistic.
2: Really?
0: It used to be Florida, but now it's South Carolina. Warren Buffett, at 96 years old, steps down as the Berkshire Hathaway chairman. Okay? For 61 years, he's been the chairman. He appointed his son, Howard Buffett, and that's where that stands. Okay? You know, look, 96 years old, I hope I'm still the chairman of whatever I'm the chairman of the board or whatever, or boring people. I don't know when I'm 96-year-old. Intel had another good day yesterday. I have to bring that to your attention. You know, the funny thing is there's no news on Intel. There's no innovation out of Intel. The only news that we've had recently, I would say, would be the talks of them, you know, making chips, right? Making chips with, was it NVIDIA that they were, no, who was it they were in talks with to make their chips? I can't remember now, but, yeah, Samsung maybe. That was the news, and that kind of drove Intel, and it had a big day yesterday. It's had a good year. I just have a hard time at a P.E. of 99 and a forward P.E. of 54 and still a really sluggish growth rate on Intel. But you know what? It looks like a comeback. It looks like a comeback. We'll be right back.
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11: With SRN News, I'm Rich Thomason in Washington. Saying that the Kennedy Center is in very bad, dangerous shape, President Trump says it may have to be demolished if renovation work can't go forward. A federal judge, meanwhile, ordering a 30-day notice before any major physical changes to the building are made, and that would include demolition. President Trump has told Axios that he's considering a possible resumption of large-scale attacks on Iran. A government-orchestrated anti-American protest took place today in Tehran. Hundreds of thousands of people turned out. Gas prices continue to climb. Today's AAA national average, gallon of regular, $4.46. It's up several cents from yesterday. On Wall Street, stocks are in the red. The Dow is down about 187 points. The NASDAQ is off 26, and the S&P down 15 points. More details, srnnews.com.
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0: And welcome back here to the second half of today's Best Stocks Now show. Remember that workshop? We'll get that fixed. The workshop in Cleveland. What are the dates? It's
1: September 29th
0: and 30th. Yes.
1: Then, okay. Yep, and September 30th, and that 30th is a Wednesday, and we'll be doing the workshop on Wednesday. We usually do it Tuesday, but we couldn't get the room for that day, so we're going on Wednesday, the 30th, there at the Embassy Suites Rockside in Independence, Ohio. So looking forward to getting up to Cleveland.
0: Exactly. Yep. Yes, and the team will be there, and of course, to reserve a spot to the workshop on Wednesday night from 7 to 9 p.m., I will be teaching that. You have to have a reservation. Call us at 855-611-BEST, 855-611-BEST, or to make an appointment. I will get an update. Maybe you have one already, Barry, as to how the appointments are going there. They go fast. They're 45-minute to one-hour appointments. We have a limited number of them in the 2 days that will be there. And so to reserve a spot with us, to meet with us about a financial plan and our money management portfolio, fee-based only money management, asset allocation, et cetera, call us at 855-611-BEST. 855-611-BEST. Okay, we've got another issue that has come up all of a sudden. Now, I remember when Japanese cars flooded the U.S. markets, and it changed U.S. automobile market forever. And, you know, I remember having a Datsun pickup truck, small utility truck. It was sharp. It was. It had a San Diego State sticker. It had Baja wheels. I looked hot in it, Barry. I looked really hot. It was a chick magnet, you know. But letting the Japanese cars into America was a big deal. Now look at Toyota, Honda, Hyundai from South Korea, Kia, South Korea, blah, blah, blah, blah, blah. Well, Hyundai is now warning that Chinese cars could flood the U.S. market unless tariffs are maintained. And that's a big issue because Chinese vehicles are 30 to 40% cheaper than rival models in some markets, including Italy, Spain, and France. That's despite EU trade barriers such as tariffs and minimum pricing commitments. The U.K., which left the EU in 2020, does not have similar tariffs on Chinese cars. As a result, all the top car sellers in the UK are Chinese. So I think we could expect similar things to happen here in the US. And, you know, even I'm kind of surprised, but even Trump has said that he's open to letting in the Chinese cars, which I don't know. That's kind of a big blow to the U.S. automakers.
1: Well, there was a story in from the EU yesterday that they've asked China to limit their imports of exports to the EU because they've become such a big portion. I think it's like 33% of the cars now that are sold in the EU are.
0: Did we lose Barry?
1: They only want it to be 15%. So.
0: Okay, all right. Well, Jensen Huang says NVIDIA will double chip volume next year amid strong AI demand. And, of course, we started this week, if you remember, if you go back to Monday and if you go back to last weekend, the talk over the weekend was the slowdown, potential slowdown in AI spending. And the AI stocks sold off fiercely on Monday. They mellowed out on Tuesday and Wednesday. They had a decent day. Yesterday they had a huge day, and today they're tacking on more to those gains. So maybe that narrative has come and gone that there's going to be a big slowdown. I mean, I'm happy. I didn't go jumping off a cliff and sell all my AI stocks on Monday. I think some people did. And now you've had, during the week, you had Broadcom say, we're not seeing any slowdown at all. We've got visibility clear out to 2028. And here you've got Jensen Huang saying NVIDIA will double chip volume next year amid strong AI demand. And he goes out to 2028 also. So this seems to contradict the worries that we had last weekend and on Monday when we came off of those comments that were made by, I believe, Anthropic CEO over last weekend. And I really think that the Anthropic CEO was talking more about a slowdown in, faster and faster and more capability with AI.
1: Model development.
0: Yes, as opposed to a slowdown in creating the chips and the infrastructure to handle all of this. I think it was misinterpreted myself, and it seems to be proven right here with the action in these stocks since then. Okay, as we look at the tech sector right now, the XLK is a top fund of tech stocks. We see them holding on to very important support levels and bouncing off of that right now. And we also see the tech sector, believe it or not, with lower P.E. ratios overall than the industrials sector. And that's a strange anomaly there. And for that reason, with the tech sector being a big portion of S&P 500 earnings, we still have a forward P.E. on the S&P 500 of 19, okay? That's very low. It's very reasonable. 18.9 is the 10-year average. 19.9 is the 5-year average. We're at 19, and we've been as high as 23 this year. And it's the interest rates that are impacting that multiple, but it's keeping the forward P.E. very low. But if you look at the industrials, and we've pointed this out many times, Caterpillar has a bigger forward P.E. ratio than NVIDIA does, okay? And it's kind of a crazy kind of dynamic in the market right now, but that's the fact. Industrials are trading at much richer multiples than tech stocks. Okay, China's CXMT eyes flash memory push amid global shortage. And Barry, we've been active on Seeking Alpha this week. We had an article out on AMD earlier in the week. Has AMD had a good week? I think so. AMD's had a really good week. Look at the chart of AMD. How is AMD behaving today? AMD is flat today, but it's gone from 450 to 550. Over the last 9 days, it's up $100 per share, and it remains a key player, right?
1: Up 8.5%. Yeah, it's up 8.5% since we had it published earlier this week. I think the market's up 11 basis points. So
0: there you go.
1: Pretty nice alpha there with AMD this week.
0: Okay, now talk a little bit about our latest article that was published late yesterday afternoon, is that correct?
1: Yeah, the Micron article was approved, and it's already gotten some decent amount of views here. I think it was released 4:46 just after the market closed yesterday, and Micron's up 1.6% this morning. So
0: that's a good start.
1: Not a bad start. Yeah.
0: No, and of course, Micron, we are reiterating Micron. Micron was our number one pick for 2026. And Micron has a very healthy chart right now. That's a very, very healthy chart. As far as where Micron is at, and of course, the article goes over the track record of Micron. It goes over the current valuation that we have on Micron. And the current chart of Micron, and it also talks a little bit about, our position that we continue to have in Micron. Micron, year-to-date, is now up 243%. Not bad, Bill. The S&P is up 10.8%. Not bad for a number one pick. I'll put that one up against anybody's number one pick at the beginning of this year, okay? So Micron is our latest article out there. Where can they see it? You got to go to SeekingAlpha.com. Type in Bill Gunderson. You got to follow Bill Gunderson. You'll be alerted when we write an article and it's published. And we're kind of on a nice groove now of two articles per week, Barry, and we have several more lined up on the runway. I can see in the distance the planes ready to land at Gunderson Airport on Seeking Alpha. We'll be right
2: back. With the Wall Street Business Report, I'm Rich Thomason. Legendary investor Warren Buffett is stepping down as chairman of Berkshire Hathaway after serving in the role for more than 50 years. The 96-year-old Buffett assumes the role of chairman emeritus, writing in a statement that Father Time always wins. His son Howard will serve as Berkshire Hathaway's new chairman. Howard Buffett has been a board member since 1993. Fueling the debate over AI, Anthropic has announced that its AI model, Claude, is taking a major role in building its successor. Claude is handling 26% of the R&D work. Japan's central bank has raised the benchmark interest rate a quarter point to 1.25%, a 31-year high. Gas prices continue to climb. Today's AAA national average for a gallon of regular, $4.46. That's up several cents from yesterday. For the Wall Street Business Report, I'm Rich Thomason.
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5: I'm Dan Loney with Your Money Now. Amazon has weighed in on the artificial intelligence safety debate, saying AI labs should ensure models are released only when they are safe and fully tested, but stop short of calling for an industry slowdown. According to Reuters, AI industry leaders have called for that slowdown in the technology's development due to safety reasons. Gasoline and diesel prices have continued to surge, with energy experts warning that those costs are likely to climb amid geopolitical conflicts overseas. AAA says the national average sits at $4.46 a gallon for regular unleaded. For diesel, it sits at $6.31 a gallon. A new analysis says that even Americans with health insurance are piling up medical debt. One in three Americans with health coverage through their employer, the Affordable Care Act marketplace, or the private market say they have medical debt that they are paying off over time. Wall Street stocks are lower. Dow Industrial Average down more than 200 points. The NASDAQ is down 0.1%, and that is Your Money Now.
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0: And welcome back here to the final segment of today's Best Dogs Now show. This next statistic, Barry, I think is very, very important. All of China's AI models combined generate only about 10% of the revenue reported for OpenAI and Anthropic. So, you know, we have not really seen that statistic recently that I know of. But I think that's a startling number, you know, as we worry about it being commoditized, which I think it's inevitable that AI usage and subscriptions and this and that will be commoditized. And there will be two or three major players at the end of the day, just like everything else that comes along in technology over the years. And, you know, we think of DeepSeek and we think of Moonshot and the other Chinese models. But all of them combined are still only 10% of the revenue reported for OpenAI and Anthropic. So they don't seem to be, at least for now, you know, a big threat to the dominant models in the U.S., but, you know, I think China will continue to chip away. It's going to become a price war is the problem. Who's going to deliver, you know, the best AI for the cheapest price? At some point in time, it becomes a price war. The company that's reporting this is Rhodium Group. What do we know about Rhodium, Barry? Do you remember Rhodium?
1: Isn't that on our periodic table?
0: Yes, and it's the most expensive precious metal.
1: Right.
0: Someone told us it was the most expensive of the rare earth minerals out there. Okay, here's the one I want to talk about next. Netflix, which at one time was a dominant company, and it has slipped big time in recent months, over the recent maybe 2 years. Netflix slipped about 3.5% in pre-market trading after Wells Fargo downgraded the streaming platform to underweight from equal weight and cut its price target to 57 from 80. Ouch. 50 from $80 per share, their price target, down to 80. We don't own Netflix. We've owned it in the past. There was a time when we owned Netflix. But, you know, I would say, without question, has streaming become a commodity? Everybody streams. Everybody has a streaming subscription. Paramount, Warner Brothers, Disney, Netflix, Fubo, on and on and on and on and on. That's a lousy chart on Netflix. It was still a great idea. It was a disruptor. It was a massive disruptor of the entire movie industry of Hollywood. Netflix today is a $313 billion company. And, you know, Netflix is saying now that it's really dependent upon them producing big hit movies to get their earnings growth back again. So now they're kind of where you do the disruption, and then you kind of end up back, you know, where it was before you did the disruption, right?
1: Right.
0: Now they're in the same shoes that Hollywood is in, trying to come up with big. So far, I think the big hit this year, Spider-Man, obviously, and I think The Odyssey. Those are the two big ones that I
1: certainly
0: can think
1: The
0: of.
1: Odyssey.
0: From a big standpoint of bringing in a lot of dough. But I was looking on the app at Netflix performance over the last, let me bring up Netflix, NFLX. This will probably be the last one that we can look at before we run out of time and head into the weekend and I get busy doing the newsletter. Netflix, over the last 5 years, up 5% per year, while the market's 13.9. But over the last 12 months, Netflix is down 37%. Ouch. It's lost almost 40% of its value. The S&P 500 is up 10.7, while Netflix is down 37.3. And year to date, S&P 10.8, Netflix down 19.7. Now you say, has it become a value play? Well, it depends on the growth rate there. The growth rate I've been carrying has been 15%. I got a hunch I'm too high. Let's just look at their recent quarters. I think it's probably more in the 11, 12 area now. So that doesn't really make it a value play. It's got poor performance, poor momentum, and a very, very poor stock chart. So if you own Netflix, hey, you know, what can I say? It would not be taking up one of the 25 spots in my portfolio because I have very limited room in those portfolios. Netflix would not be taking up valuable space in those portfolios. Okay, I will be writing up the newsletter over the today and sending it out sometime tomorrow, usually in the afternoon. We'll have an update on earnings. We'll have an update on valuations on the market, an all-important update on the technical patterns of many of the major asset classes in the market, and a story I'll be writing up. You get the stories before they hit a Seeking Alpha, so we tweak them a little. We tweak them quite a bit by the time they go. Seeking Alpha wants a little bit more meat on the bones than I do.
1: Well, I was going to say that, a little more meat. Yeah.
0: I prefer bare bones myself. Give me the track record. Give me the numbers. Tell me what it does. Where does it fit in the? And not all of the terrific 35 are AI stocks. Don't forget, we'll be featuring some of the stocks that aren't AI stocks. Lilly definitely is not an AI stock. Okay. 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
5: Breaking news this hour from Town Hall. I'm Rich Thomason. Saying the Kennedy Center is in very bad, dangerous shape, President Trump says it may have to be demolished if renovation work doesn't get going. A federal judge is ordering 30 days notice before any major physical changes to the building are made, and that would include demolition work.
6: President Trump has talked about that possibility. He wants his name on the building if there are repairs.
7: I think that the Trump administration should certainly have recognition.
6: A top Kennedy Center official says the building will be closed for about 7 days to deal with public safety risks from structural deterioration. This is North Carolina Republican Senator Tom Tillis.
8: I think it's absurd. Demolishing a memorial, what a worldwide known venue for art.
6: A judge blocked putting the president's name on the Kennedy Center. Ed Donahue, Washington.
5: President Trump tells Axios that he's considering a possible resumption of large-scale attacks on Iran. Warren Buffett stepping down as the longtime chairman of Berkshire Hathaway.
9: 96-year-old Buffett will become chairman emeritus and will take on his new role immediately. His son, Howard, will become Berkshire Hathaway's new chairman, part of a long-planned succession. Howard Buffett has been on the Berkshire Hathaway board since 1993. Warren, known by a legion of financial market followers as the Oracle of Omaha, will remain a director. He has been Berkshire Hathaway's chairman since 1970. Greg Abel took over for Buffett as the CEO of the trillion-dollar conglomerate at the start of the year, even though Buffett remains one of the most influential investors in the world. Bernie Bennett reporting.
10: Today's AAA national average, gallon of regular gas, $4.46. That's up several cents from yesterday. On Wall Street, the Dow is down about 206 points on the NASDAQ, 1 point higher, and the S&P is 9 points in the red. More on these stories, townhall.com.
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20: I'm Charles Payne, and this is the Fox Business Report.
21: Stocks open mixed. The Dow lost ground in early trading. The NASDAQ and S&P rose. Crude oil prices remain elevated, but off from recent highs. Factories were a little less busy in August. Industrial output was flat last month, down from a slight increase in July. Apple's new iPhone 18 models arrived in stores today. Apple's shares are narrowly higher. Warren Buffett stepped down today as Berkshire Hathaway chairman. He is 96, though he'll remain with the company as chairman emeritus. Bitcoin nudged higher today to the $78,000 mark. Netflix shares are down more than 6% after cautious comments on the company from analysts at Wells Fargo. Today is quadruple witching. Options and futures are expiring, which can create volatility. That's your Fox Business Report. I'm Jenny Coselda, invested in you.
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24: That's what I'm watching now.
25: Oh, that's a great one.
24: Yes, so I just finished season one. Anyway, I'm catching up mode.
25: I can't remember. I just finished watching Vladimir with Rachel Weisz, which was pretty good.
24: Tatiana's got like two little kids. She's not watching. She's got two little kids. She's not watching.
25: She has no time. Okay. What do you have? What else do you have?
26: New car shares down 6% here. We talked about Steel Dynamics earlier. The same sort of dynamics in their results. Their profit forecast missed the average analyst estimate, and analysts are saying that for Nucor particularly, it missed by a wider margin following the recent outperformance. They're blaming partly higher input costs that are just rising a lot more rapidly than output costs. So signs of margin pressures worsening there. Their release specifically points to raw materials earnings expected to decline on lower pricing and shipments. So kind of the same trends that we heard from Steel Dynamics. JP Morgan here with a more optimistic take, saying that perhaps management is just being slightly conservative because the fundamental backdrop remains solid amid the tariffs. Nonetheless, here, these stocks are under pressure a little bit, but generally a very, very solid run this year.
24: All right, Tatiana, thanks so much. Appreciate it. As always, Tatiana Dare on our equities group here, giving us the latest movers there. For more conversations like this, subscribe to Stock Movers. 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Looking at crude oil out there, pretty flat on the day. WTI crude oil at $102. Brent, $104. I don't know. It's just so much stuff going on out there. Ellen Wald, she's the pro on this stuff. President of Transversal Consulting and a senior fellow at Atlanta Council, joining us from Boca Raton. Ellen, I tell you, if I'm buying oil from this part of the world, I'm really concerned. I got to feel like it's almost, I can't depend upon it. Whether you put it on a ship or on a pipeline, I got to feel like it's totally at risk. I got to go somewhere else. How does the Mideast solve its problem here with distributing their oil?
27: Well, the problem is that it's really not a solvable issue at this point. It's just the risks are continuing to get worse and worse and more and more more and more dire, because it used to be that the Saudi outlet for the Red Sea, this pipeline, was pretty secure and viewed as basically, you know, you could depend on those loadings. And now that this pipeline has suffered some really severe damage, I think that the market is actually underestimating the amount of time it's going to take to repair that damage. We just heard that customers in Europe should not expect to get any crude from Aramco in October, which is, you know, a pretty big deal. It basically means that they can, you know, whatever they don't even have much in storage to send. On the other hand, Aramco is rushing oil into tankers in the Persian Gulf, but then they've got to get through the Strait of Hormuz to get to Asian buyers. And we know that that is a risky proposition, that it takes a lot longer than it used to, because you've got these little like ferry ships kind of ferrying out oil. And it's really a big question mark. I think that Aramco has really tried to not do that so much, simply because they know that the risk is too high. But right now we're in a situation where that risk seems much more acceptable. Mm. And that's putting pressure on the rest of the market.
28: Okay, so anyone who depends on, say, Saudi Arabia to import their oil, this is going to be kind of painful for them and expensive. And once upon a time, China did a lot of that, importing oil from the Middle East. But and it remains the world's largest crude oil importer. But it finds itself in a better position now. Why? What has changed?
27: Well, China's in a bit of a better position because they basically cut back on their imports. I think that they, you know, expect to get what they've been getting recently. I don't think they're, you know, I think that they're actually in a better position because they're buying up the cargoes that Aramco is going to ship through the Strait of Hormuz. It's really Europe that is in a bind here, because they were relying on this crude from the Mediterranean. And so if they can't get crude, then they're going to try to buy more, you know, more products, and they're going to be looking for U.S. products. And we're in a very tight situation when it comes to gasoline and diesel. And so this is going to put more strain on our refining market to see if we can, you know, supply them in any way.
24: Talk to us about the refinery aspect globally here, because we know that a lot of the Russian and Ukrainian refinery capacity is to a certain extent offline. We've got some concerns in other parts. How are you thinking about the refined products?
27: So this is an even tighter market than crude right now. If we didn't see the same if we weren't seeing tightness in the refined products market, I think that we'd still be okay. You know, we'd have a little more tightness in crude, but you know, we'd still be decently supplied. It's really this refined products market that is causing a lot of these price hikes that we're seeing. And Russia has basically decided that it's banned any diesel exports through October, and it probably will extend that ban. They've had that ban in place ever since Ukraine started attacking its refineries, and that is elevating diesel prices everywhere else. Even though there were certainly countries that were not importing Russian crude or Russian diesel because of these sanctions, it was supplying other parts of the market. And so really, that's why we're seeing such incredibly high diesel prices in the United States. Mm. And we're in a spot where we just can't produce anymore. We're at capacity.
28: Yeah, the refiners are just like nonstop. I mean, they might even have to continue doing this and not go through their regular maintenance, which is great news for the profitability for refiners. I'm looking at Valero, and the refiner's stock is up 156% so far this year. You look at the share price, it's just like a steady line up. So what does this, I mean, is too much perfection priced into all these U.S. refiners? Is there something that could trip up the situation for U.S. refiners?
27: Oh, absolutely. And we're actually seeing that situation unfold in the United States, in the Great Lakes region, where a refinery experienced a power outage on over the past weekend. And that has caused an incredible jump in prices in that whole region. The refineries in Illinois, now prices are up in that region. And so basically, we're at a point where any refinery outage, I mean, all it could take is one hurricane in the Gulf. Luckily, we haven't one outage in another refinery, and that entire region is going to experience severe, like very significant price hikes, and could even potentially be exposed to some shortages simply because all the products are allocated.
28: All right. That is a sobering thought, Ellen. Thank you so much for joining us today on this Friday. Ellen Wald is president of Transversal Consulting on the tightness in the oil markets. Tom Keene has come back into the radio studio.
0: Still here.
28: Jeez. He's still here. I know. Okay. He leave this office.
0: Okay.
28: But it is Friday, which means that he is going to be heading over to the TV studio at 12 noon for the Bloomberg Money TV show, where we cover personal finance, retirement, and wealth management. And Tom, we have a kind of a banner week. The Federal Reserve changed course and is now back to raising interest rates. What does that mean for our retirement?
2: It means we blew up the show 2 days ago. We pulled two all-nighters to make this work. And what we're going to see, I think, today with Henry McVey of KKR,
0: wow,
2: with a really important lengthy essay on the new world of asset allocation for wealth management. And we wanted to quiet. So from BNY, we have Alicia Levine.
0: Perfect.
2: Totally
0: perfect.
2: Fired up again after this banner week. It's a really, I think, Scarlett, a Bloomberg Money that's that first adjustment into the autumn and into next year.
28: Yeah, well, we're at the start of a new regime, and that's something that Henry McVey has talked a lot about, how we're in this new regime in which you can no longer count on 60-40. It's something more like 40-30-30.
0: Yeah.
2: He's talking the book of KKR, where he's looked at private equity as well. I'm as interested from Henry McVey, with his huge heritage, why the old formula's not working anymore. Because we're all in the old formula.
28: I know, I was thinking about that. Like, for those of us who built our, not built, but like, built our strategy around a certain economic framework, that doesn't apply anymore.
2: Paul and I discussed this earlier. We've got to get it out front now with the foo. The new rage are suits, and you wear white sneakers with them?
28: Yes, that's right.
0: What do you think?
2: Is this allowed at the foo household?
28: I wear sneakers with my suits.
0: Okay, but you're sure the foo.
2: I wear white. See me like in white Mephistos or Nikes or what's the one that
28: you
2: the
28: wear Doc Martens, Tom? So it's not like you're wearing dress shoes.
2: No, but they're like white. We're going to talk about this.
0: Yeah,
2: like suits
0: big.
2: And
0: it's
2: the suit's back. Look at Sweeney's got his interview suit on.
0: Yeah,
2: today.
0: Exactly. You guys, this show is perfect timing with Bloomberg Money because we had some guests on this morning that went to this issue of it's one thing to save up money through your career, through your lifetime. But now, many more people in the U.S. as they age, now they got to draw it down.
28: Yeah,
0: and that
28: how,
0: is a,
28: how
0: that's
28: long
0: a whole
28: is it
0: other
28: last
0: skill set.
28: More? Because we're all living until we're 80 or 90.
0: Yep, exactly. So they're, you know, people are living longer. The actuarial tables maybe they're not as accurate as they used to be. Rip them up, and you got to figure out how to find
24: life longer. For, and that's what your show does.
2: Our interns are working on this right now. Lisa Mateo with Robert Redford.
28: Mm. Wait, what?
2: Streisand and Lois Childs. We're seeing if we can pull it off.
28: Okay, that will get me watching.
2: It's a Bloomberg Money moment.
24: There you go. So that's coming up. That's coming up here at 12 noon Wall Street time. Bloomberg Money, 12 p.m. Wall Street time, Fridays on Bloomberg Television. There you go, with Tom Keene and Scarlett Fu. Perfect. More and more of our viewers, listeners, they're probably thinking about, all right, I'm either at or close to retirement.
28: Or they want to be.
24: Or they want to be. And I got to think about, I spent a whole life working. I got some stuff saved up. I did the 401k. Now what do I do?
28: Well, maybe you'll invest in munis. We're going to talk about munis a little bit later on. Margot Kleiman is head of municipal research at Nuveen. And, you know, that's a popular strategy for people who live in high tax states like your New Jersey or my New York. It's definitely something to focus on here. We know that states need a lot of money. They need to raise a lot of money. That demand is still there. And it makes a difference whether you put it into a tax-advantaged vehicle like a muni or something else.
24: Yep, and I'll tell you, we just had a piece of paper issued, City of New York, probably about a month ago, just a general obligation bond like they do all the time. Mm-hmm. And if you were a New York City resident, your tax equivalent yield is 9% for an investment-grade bond. I mean, that is extraordinary levels of returns you can get in municipal bond market for certain investors in certain jurisdictions. So
28: could other people, non-New Yorkers, buy that?
24: Yes, but you won't get the
28: tax benefits.
24: Yeah, now if you live it in the state but not the city, you'll get the benefits, but not the city, which
28: is part of it.
24: Yeah, so you get part of it. So again, and they're thinking about, for a lot of investors, it makes a lot of sense.
28: That's you got to do the homework.
24: That's why you got to do the homework. That's why we focus on municipal bonds every single Friday. A little bit of sell-off in the marketplace here. S&P's down 12, the Dow's down 230, and NASDAQ is down 22 points. Not much to worry about there. Bitcoin on a roll for Tom Keene.
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19: It's 11:21 on Wall Street. We do check markets all day long here at Bloomberg. The Dow, the S&P, NASDAQ, they're all in the red right now. Last stretch of a busy week for markets saw stocks churning as bond yields rose. Right now, we do have the S&P lower, little change, down 10 now, down by about 0.1%. Dow Industrials down 0.4%. NASDAQ Composite lower now by under 0.1%. 2-year, 4.73%. It is the 10-year that is now 5.00%, with a 30-year 5.36%. Gold up 0.2%, $43.52 the ounce. Keeping an eye on crude, WTI up by about 0.4%, $102.30 a barrel. Barrel of Brent, global benchmark, $104.64, down now by about 0.2%. Ellen Wald is senior fellow at the Atlantic Council. Moments ago right here on Bloomberg Intelligence, she told us the oil refining situation is dire.
27: It used to be that the Saudi outlet for the Red Sea, this pipeline, was pretty secure and viewed as basically, you know, you could depend on those loadings. And now that this pipeline has suffered some really severe damage, I think that the market is actually underestimating the amount of time it's going to take to repair that damage.
19: Ellen Wald of the Atlantic Council interviewed right here on Bloomberg Intelligence. WTI up 0.4%, $102.31 a barrel. On holding has signed French superstar Kylian Mbappe as a partner in developing football products, soccer products, representing the brand, mounting a bold challenge to both Nike and Adidas, dominance of the sport. Today, on holding shares are up by about 0.3%. Nike, though, trading lower by 0.5%. For on-demand news 24 hours a day, subscribe to Bloomberg News now wherever you get your podcast. I'm Charlie Pellett, and that is a Bloomberg Business Flash.
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24: 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All right, folks, this is the way I want to go today with the munis here. Here's an interesting start here. As climate disasters grow more frequent and costly, and federal disaster support becomes less certain, municipal bonds are playing a growing role in financing how communities prepare for and recover from extreme weather. Pretty interesting there. Margot Kleinman joins us here, head of municipal research at Nuveen. Margot, talk to us about that, climate change, and how local municipalities are trying to pay for all this stuff.
20: Yeah, thanks for having me on the show again, Paul. It's great to be here for Munis in Focus. So our team was looking at Climate Week in New York City next week, and we thought this would be a good opportunity to talk about climate resiliency in the muni market. Interestingly, only about 24% of municipalities are currently planning for climate resiliency as part of their long-term capital planning. And we just think this is a very interesting statistic, because we all know that climate and extreme

0: They're going to the bond market, the municipal bond market. What about cities that kind of find themselves surprised and then have to pay for it afterwards? Do they tap the bond market too, or that's when they go to the federal government with hat in hand?
1: The dreaded audio video problem. We're going to try to dial back into Margo.
0: I wanted to hear the answer too, but
1: yeah,
0: we'll get to it.
1: We'll get back to it. I mean, I think the interesting thing is if the government really is on a longer term basis, the federal government on a longer term basis is going to step back from they typically 80 to 90% of the reimbursement rates. Now that may go to 50%. That's the proposal. So that's a big block of capital that has to be refunded by the states and municipalities themselves versus
0: right.
1: the federal government.
0: That's a lot of overtime for a lot of people, a lot of mitigation experts coming in, and they have to do the work first, and then they get paid. So that's the other thing. They're kind of waiting to be paid at that point.
1: Yeah, I mean, if you think about Florida, the state of Florida, they get crushed all the time with these storms, and you think that, and they do. I mean, you know, they do spend to try to prevent and all that type of stuff, but there's some things you just can't insure against, and you just have to, you know, build up your defenses as well as you can here. A lot of folks say don't live by the ocean, you know.
0: Well, that means don't live in Florida.
1: Don't live in Florida. That means, and you see all these things in California. It's, if it's not a fire, it's rain causing a mudslide on ground that doesn't have any vegetation because of the fire.
0: Yeah.
1: So
0: yeah.
1: it's a vicious circle. And again, you're like, well, why did you build a house on a cliff?
0: And sometimes when people built those houses, it was okay, and now it's no longer okay. That's the other thing we've learned.
1: And getting insurance, as being a former homeowner in California, almost impossible. It got to the point where every insurer dropped coverage of our area, so I had to go to Lloyd's of London. These are the people that insure tankers going through the Strait of Hormuz.
0: And how long did it take for them to give you a quote, by the way?
1: 15 seconds, but it was like a crazy high number.
0: Yeah.
1: Because, again, that's the level of risk.
0: Is there a state insurer of last resort? I thought I remembered California has something like that. I mean, I think they're on the hook for a lot. That's the problem.
1: Yeah, well, but the thing is just, a lot of just the one by one, the insurance company said no. And we were lucky for the longest time because we were in Carmel, which has zero fire risk because you wake up every morning with like an inch of dew on your ground. So, I mean, and it's constantly and cloud covered and raining and all that
0: but
1: kind of stuff.
0: But the state itself is one big fire risk and one big.
1: Yeah. So that's how you go there. So lots happening there on that front. So we'll get back to the munis next time as well. Looking at the markets real quick here, just a reset. S&P down 7. The Dow is down 177. And the NASDAQ's down about 5 points here. And just call out oil because that's been the story pretty much unchanged on the day. WTI crude oil, $102 a barrel, and Brent at $104.
0: You know, even with it being unchanged, up for, what, a second or third straight week? So
1: yeah, and I mean, again, I always just say, hey, before the war, $65 a barrel.
0: No more.
1: No more.
0: No
1: Those
0: more.
1: Days are over.
0: All right. This is one of the most read stories on the Bloomberg Terminal today. And I knew that she was working on this for a couple of weeks because she told me about it. Janet Loren is our Bloomberg higher ed finance reporter here at Bloomberg. And Janet, you write about football suites in Kansas for $860,000. And how they're the food that's available, crab cakes, smoked ribs, Cobb salad, macaroons, there's beer, there's wine, there's all kinds of fancy alcohol.
1: Can we just get a hot dog and a beer? No?
2: Probably.
0: This is college football.
1: Okay.
0: These are college football stadiums. These are not professional football stadiums.
1: Yep.
0: They look pretty professional, though. And this all has to do with the new era of college sports and the fact that we now have college players getting paid like professionals. Tell us a little bit more about your reporting.
2: So, colleges are now paying players, and because of that, they're looking for revenue everywhere they can get it.
0: Mm.
2: And one way they see revenue is through stadiums. They're taking a page from professional sports, and they see that people are willing to pay a lot of money for these tickets, experiences, fancy food, fancy suites, fancy everything.
1: And your story, it's not, you didn't go to like University of Alabama or Penn State or Ohio State. You went to Kansas. Kansas is hoops. They're not football. But even Kansas, to stay competitive, is making huge upgrades to fund, as you said, the new economics of big-time college sports, which is you got to pay for these players now.
2: Exactly. And Kansas had somebody to lean on, a really prominent alumnus named David Booth, who was here a couple weeks ago. He worked in the stadium as a teenager. And he'd also spent a lot of money to help basketball. He bought like something related.

0: to Naismith and or Kansas, mm-hmm. and they asked him, "Can you help us with this stadium?" And he said, "You know, look, we can build, you know, more suites. We can help the team." And he said it wasn't really a hard sell. And he's 79, probably thinking about what to do with all of his money. Yeah. And there you go.
1: And he gave money to the University of Chicago Business School with the Booth School of Business.
2: That's right. Yeah. So that Booth name is pretty prominent among Wall Street folks. There's also some legislation, Janet, you say, that could also supercharge this kind of spending. Tell us a little bit more about this Protect College Sports Act.
0: So the Protect College Sports Act is moving its way through the Senate. It had cleared some hurdles this week. The main sponsor is Ted Cruz, and he has a bipartisan co-sponsor, Maria Cantwell. And the bill would put some guardrails on college sports. Most notably, people are most upset about the transfer portal because students are leaving after 1 year, and, you know, they're basically free agents. They could go to the next college for a bigger, you know, NIL deal. So if you look at Indiana, the team was constructed with transfer students. They won football for the first time ever. Michigan, entire team in basketball constructed with transfers, and they won. And, you know, their coach left to go to the pros because what a headache to have to start over all again.
2: Yeah, from scratch.
0: So this bill would put some guardrails, limiting transfer, create a retention fund to help pay players, you know, to sort of give them an incentive to stay. So that's one of the biggest. Not surprisingly, players don't love that idea because they would like to do whatever they want. But, you know, very different from professional sports where you have a contract.
1: So what's happened? I mean, the sport's gotten way ahead of any kind of legislation, any kind of controls. And so we're just trying to catch up here. And this bill sounds like it might be a good first step. But the reality is, just even in the Big Ten football, schools like Rutgers, University of Maryland, they can't compete even remotely with Ohio State, Penn State, Michigan, just from a budget perspective. It's simple money. And even in these big power conferences, there's two or three schools that dominate.
2: Kind of like the LA Dodgers.
1: And everybody else. So the question, I think, the NCAA should be asking is this the structure we want?
2: Well, that's the other question. Where is the NCAA in this? Do they even play a role, or are their hands kind of up in the air because now we're in the era of paying players?
0: Yeah, they don't really have an official role, but they, you know, they have done some things like approved a jersey patch. They did that earlier this year. So now schools could sell a jersey patch, but not during the March Madness.
2: Those are such small dollar signs.
0: But some of these deals are, you know, not insignificant, like JPM signed a deal with Ohio State for like $17 million a year. Yeah. And when you're trying to add in a lot of, you know, deals that to get to that $50 million, you know, they're thrilled for everything. Mm. Lots of logos on the courts, on the fields now.
2: It's like a European football club.
1: Yeah, it's the Wild West out there, and it's really bad. And I think if for those people that appreciate what's special about college athletics, it's really bad.
2: Do we need a national sports star in this country?
1: No. I just said Coach Saban. Yeah, let's just get him in here. Coach K. Give me, I don't know, somebody get in there and just kind of put some reasonableness into it. So Janet Lawrence, she covers education, which these days includes the sports at these big schools and these big universities.
2: Some of these schools are like sports teams, professional sports teams, a hedge fund, and then there's like some education going on the side.
1: Exactly. Janet Lauren, higher education finance reporter for Bloomberg News, joins us here in studio. It's a lot of stuff going out there. Stay on top of these markets. Sell-off, just a slight sell-off in the market with the S&P.
3: I'm Dan Loney with Your Money Now. Warren Buffett has officially stepped down as chairman of Berkshire Hathaway. The legendary investor will stay on the board of directors, but will see his son, Howard, take over the chairman's role. It was about 9 months ago that Buffett turned over the CEO role to Greg Abel. In making this move, Buffett quipped, "Father time always wins." Nestle's has seen its local assets in Russia placed under temporary external administration that could lead Kremlin-friendly investors to take control of Nestle's Russia business. This is one of dozens of Western companies where corporate assets have been seized since President Vladimir Putin introduced the legal framework in 2023. Carlsberg and Danone are two of the other companies to see assets seized. Wall Street is pulling back just a bit heading into the weekend. The Dow Industrial Average is down more than 200 points. The NASDAQ is down about a tenth of 1%. Meanwhile, oil prices are moving slightly higher today. West Texas crude is up 1% at $103 a barrel, and that's your money now.
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16: With SRN News, I'm Bob Agnew in Washington. In-person voting for this year's midterm elections underway. Friday marks the start of early voting in Virginia. Voters in a few other states, including Minnesota and South Dakota, can now cast absentee ballots in person. At a voting location in Fairfax, Virginia, one 18-year-old college student turned out and said she got there early to, quote, have a little fun and try to be the first early voter this year. Anthropic has announced its AI model Claude is significantly aiding in the development of building its successor. Claude is handling about 26% of the model research and development for Anthropic, completing tasks under human supervision. Warren Buffett stepping down as chairman of Berkshire Hathaway in the next step of the transition at the top of the $1 trillion conglomerate he led for more than six decades. And the company said today the 96-year-old Buffett will become chairman emeritus and take on...
17: With the Wall Street Business Report, I'm Rich Thomason. Legendary investor Warren Buffett is stepping down as chairman of Berkshire Hathaway after serving in the role for more than 50 years. The 96-year-old Buffett assumes the role of chairman emeritus, writing in a statement that Father Time always wins. His son Howard will serve as Berkshire Hathaway's new chairman. Howard Buffett has been a board member since 1993. Fueling the debate over AI, Anthropic has announced that its AI model Claude is taking a major role in building its successor. Claude is handling 26% of the R&D work. Japan's central bank has raised the benchmark interest rate a quarter point to 1.25%, a 31-year high. Gas prices continue to climb. Today's AAA national average for a gallon of regular, $4.46. That's up several cents from yesterday. For the Wall Street Business Report, I'm Rich Thomason.
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13: $2.22 a barrel. It is advancing today. West Texas Intermediate crude up 0.3%. Brent, the global benchmark, 104.50, down by about 0.3%. Cannot ignore today's move in Bitcoin. $80,700 on Bitcoin. Looking at a surge for Bitcoin today of 5.5%. As for the overall market outlook, Amanda Agati is chief investment officer at PNC Bank. And she was a guest this morning on Bloomberg Surveillance.
15: I think equities are doing well because the fundamental backdrop continues to be so strong and so resilient. I mean, if you just look back at Q2 earnings season for the S&P 500, 51% year-over-year earnings growth. It's pulling up expectations for the full year.
13: Amanda Gotti of PNC Bank. Warren Buffett stepping down as chairman of Berkshire Hathaway. After six decades, he'll be replaced by his son, Howard, who will become chairman emeritus of the company. Taking a look at Berkshire Hathaway, specifically the A shares, big numbers there. Right now we got Berkshire Hathaway today trading lower, little change, down by about 0.3%. One share of Berkshire, the A-class stock, $761,700. I'm Charlie Pellett, Scarlett and Paul. That is a Bloomberg Business Flash.
2: All right. Thank you so much, Charlie Pellett. This is Bloomberg Intelligence with Paul Sweeney and Scarlett Fu. And we're looking at a stock market that is down for the day and down on the week, the second straight week of declines for the S&P 500. And the big themes for this week was the Fed's rate hike, the first in 3 years, and the panic over AI safety. So I want to bring in now Julie Beal. She is our next guest. She is the chief market strategist and portfolio manager at Kayne Anderson Rudnick. So, Julie, thinking about those two themes, getting away from the day-to-day news flow of what has been going on, which is going to have the bigger impact on the stock market and the bond market, the Fed's rate hike or the panic over AI safety?
18: I think that given how much of S&P earnings are connected to AI, I think that's a bigger and more important theme. I think, have digested the idea that rates are going to be higher, and I think that the bond market has done a lot of the work for us. It's tough to see exactly how many more rate hikes are in front of us, but it looks like it's not material, right? Because we're not at 9% inflation like we were before. So that feels somewhat more contained. It's just, I think people were expecting rates to be lower. The AI question is, I think, much more important because so much growth has been driven off of what's happening in AI. And so I think that's actually a more pernicious problem. If we see a material slowdown, it really does ripple through the economy because it has broader earnings expectations.
1: So how do you move from here, Julie? What's kind of the discussion you're having with your clients about maybe how they should think about risk and return going forward, stocks, bonds, commodities, all that? How's the conversation going these days?
18: Yeah, I think what's really important is to recognize that, you know, there's been permeation and excitement about AI throughout. And what we're really trying to focus on is how much of your portfolio is exposed to these themes in a direct way, as opposed to do you own companies that are beneficiaries of AI? And I think when you look at small cap's not a bad place to be looking because the index itself has a weighting that's higher when it comes to labor force participation and needs. There's a higher labor component to smaller companies than there is to larger. So these are the companies that should technically be beneficiaries from better efficiency, better ability to market to companies. So we think that that's actually a safer and easier way to play a lot of these themes. And the other thing that's really, really important is to recognize that pristine balance sheets are becoming more and more important if we have rates remaining higher.
2: How do you think about energy companies? Paul and I were looking at Valero, which is, of course, a refiner, and how the stock price is up about 156% this year because these refiners are just running flat. They've got so much business going on, and they need to, you know, refine that crude oil, and their profits are just coming in. Is it too late to get in on these guys now?
18: I think that for sure their valuation reflects the much, much higher level of earnings than I think they were expecting. And if you look at it on that basis, they don't look expensive. But I think the challenge is that is dependent on prices remaining high. And I think it's anyone's guess really how long this war will continue. I continue to hear you know, opposing forces in terms of what is the timeline and what is the potential. For me, that's not a great place to be making an investment because the level of speculation that I have to have is pretty high. So when I look at that chart, it doesn't really make it super appealing. You know, I think you could say that a certain amount of energy exposure is good to have, but I think it's more a function of taking in that information and recognizing that what we have in consumer prices hasn't really still fully embedded the increase and, you know, how fragile is our economy to continued persistently higher oil prices.
1: Julie, how about in the fixed income market here today? I mean, the coupons on treasuries are just spectacular relative to the last 15 years. I mean, the 10-year 5% back there again, even at the short end of the curve, a 2-year 4.75%. Is that where people should be? Should clipping those coupons, or should they be taking credit risk on top of that?
18: I mean, it's making it very hard for piddly little equity investors like us. You know, it's really difficult when you're having to actually compete with real rates, with, you know, manageable, better places in capital structures. You know, I think there's a certain balance that you need to have in terms of fixed income as a buffer in your portfolio. What's difficult is, you know, how much do you really want to take relative to inflation expectations, which I think are higher today than we would have expected maybe a year ago prior to the war. So I think you have to really be able to weight and balance those. But I think a certain amount makes sense just because these coupons, we just really haven't seen them in a very long time.
2: Julie, what concerns you the most going forward? What would you want to avoid? Where do you see the biggest risk?
18: I think for us, the concern that we have is just the level of dependence that is in this AI economy on two privately held companies that are incinerating cash. To me, that is the thing that gives me the most concern when you think of the dependence of even the Magnificent Seven on these two companies. That is the thing that I think gives me the most consternation, particularly as we continue to delay their IPOs. That makes it, you know, more and more time passes before we actually look at what these companies, their economics underlying are. So I think that's the place that I have the most concern, because I just don't have the sensation that they are necessarily building their businesses to be long-term profitable and sustainable. And we're really pretty dependent on them now in a way that we weren't, I think, before.
1: Real quickly here, Julie, earnings have been such the key driver of these equity returns. What's your outlook for earnings? Because, boy, it's going to be some tough comparables next year, if nothing else.
18: I agree. And I think part of the challenge is that so much of what, you know, the growth that we see quoted in the S&P 500 is actually connected to non-operating income. And it's the revaluations of these private holdings in SpaceX, OpenAI, and Anthropic. So that makes it even a harder bar, right? Because you have to assume then they're going to continue to report gains on these private holdings that they have in these companies. But I think outside of that, the thing that does give me some confidence is that I see more and more small cap companies being able to deliver better earnings growth, better and more solid guidance. They look like they have more confidence. Whether or not they have a lot of debt, that's, I think, where you want to not be in passive, because so much of the index is on variable rate debt. You want to own the companies that don't have any of that debt.
2: Right. And that's why those small caps tend to move very frequently with any expectations of what the Fed does, because they're so, so tied to borrowing costs.
1: Yep. Big impact on the earnings there. Julie, thank you so much. Appreciate it. Julie Beal, Chief Market Strategist and Portfolio Manager, Kayne Anderson Rudnick, down out there in Santa Monica. Shutters on the Beach takes care of me when I'm out there.
2: Oh, I like that place.
1: Yeah.
2: I've only seen the website. I haven't actually gone there.
1: Yeah, we took a radio company public out there, like across the street from there. So it was just for like 3 weeks we were there. Drafting.
2: Not bad.
1: It was good. And we had a good time. We maximized that place. All right, folks, S&P down 16, and the Dow down 230. NASDAQ's down 34 points, just fractionally down there.
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24: I'm Dan Loney with Your Money Now. California Governor Gavin Newsom issued an executive order on Friday on the potential risks of artificial intelligence. The order would call for a team of experts to create recommendations for the state to enhance its AI safety laws. The move comes as there is a greater focus on how AI needs to be regulated moving forward. A giant Wendy's franchisee, Meritage Hospitality Group, has filed for Chapter 11 bankruptcy protection. The company, with 314 locations, closed 60 of them a few months ago, citing Wendy's weak overall performance. It apparently owes $150 million to City National Bank, which declared the debt in default last year. Same-store sales are down for the company for six consecutive quarters. Markets are lower as oil prices are on the rise once again. Dow Jones Industrial Average down more than 150 points. The NASDAQ is off by 25. West Texas crude up slightly at $102 a barrel. And that is Your Money Now.
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2: We always do. I mean, I think at the moment we've got a range of things. We're going to talk a little bit about Warren Buffett. Obviously, him being made chair emeritus, stepping back a little bit, what that means for the company, why that's happening now. We're going to talk about what's going on with oil, as we usually like to do. We're going to talk about the Fed, and we're going to talk about this Trump-Xi visit, what it means. You know, Bloomberg has new reporting out that the U.S. has decided to hold back implementation of new tariffs after that meeting, why we think that's happening, what that means, and what those effective rates are likely to be if and when they do get put into place.
1: And we do have the United Nations coming in to town.
2: Oh, yes, we do.
1: Is this your first time at Bloomberg as United?
2: Oh, yes.
1: Okay.
2: This is my first time here. But
1: this
2: I've
1: is where you want to be
2: decades.
1: For United Nations Week, right here, because it's busy here.
2: Well, you either do or don't want to be. I mean, for people who've blissfully not had to suffer through Manhattan during UNGA, I mean, the entire East Side, the entire East Side of Island just shuts down. I've covered them for years, but it's an interesting time to go to UNGA. You're going to UNGA at a time when multilateralism really just doesn't have the effect that it does. The UN does not hold the weight that it does, partially because the United States has stepped back from it, but also just because of where everything is in the world right now. There's a lot of chaos, and multilateralism doesn't throw its weight around as much. But the interesting counterpoint to that is this is an administration that people feel like they need to be physically in front of. So everyone is coming because President Trump is coming, and they want to be in the room when things are happening, because there's this fear of lack of object permanence with some of these policies. And if they're not the last person he sees or talks to, they may not get the best part of the whatever policy is coming down the pipeline.
1: Yeah.
2: So on Sunday, we will be live from the Plaza Hotel, which is the site of the Qatar Economic Forum.
1: Okay.
2: So we're going to have a lot of different ministers. A lot of Qatari officials will be attending the live event, which will be happening from 10 to 1, which we will stay on the air for. But then we will have our regular show kind of from 7 to 10 a.m.
1: Yep.
2: And we're going to be doing a lot of CEOs, a lot of ministers talking about trade, talking about investment in the Middle East, Qatar Airways, a whole bunch of our politics reporters and international affairs reporters are going to be live on set. Me and David Gura and all kinds of airtime.
1: Yep.
2: So just put us on the background on Sunday. We'll entertain you all day.
1: And you're going to be talking to General Atlantic CEO Bill Ford. I don't hear from him as much as I do some other big kind of global Wall Street guys. That's whenever he does deign to give a few minutes of time, you know, I listen in, because General Atlantic, it's not as high profile as a KKR or, you know, Steve Schwarzman and the Blackstones, but they're everywhere and their capital is everywhere. And they're a big, big name on global Wall Street.
2: There's a good lineup of CEOs who will be doing live events at the forum as well, including I'm doing a panel with Bruce Flatt of Brookfield.
1: Okay.
2: And, you know, obviously it's a company that's really global, but they're also a Canadian company, which is an interesting time to be a Canadian company. So we'll have to see how much they do or do not want to talk about all of the obvious elephants in the room. And also, I think one of the big questions for all of these guys is there's been such a buildup of these Middle Eastern capitals in the last couple years.
1: Yep.
2: And they're all still very bullish publicly about those investments and about continued future investments. But it is, the landscape has changed, and it is harder than it was when they made these initial investments. How do they negotiate that?
1: That's a great point. I mean, you think about what was one of the fastest growing global headquarters areas was the United Arab Emirates. That whole part over there, to take advantage, obviously, of all the wealth that's there. But now with what's going on geopolitically, I would think a lot of these companies are rethinking how much investment and over what time period they want to place in that part of the world.
2: I think so far most of them have said they are not. But, you know, it does cut into your bottom line if you have to now and then, you know, give your employees the option to evacuate or work out of a different office, as we saw at the start of the war. Look, I think those financial hubs are back to humming at a pretty normal clip at this point. But we talk about with shipping in the Strait a lot of times, it's not the actual risk so much as the perceived risk that's the problem.
1: Yep.
2: And I wonder, and the things I'm going to ask, I wonder if that's the same input that you have to calculate for these companies and for their future investments.
1: Yeah, I think so. Boy, the Strait of Hormuz, we're just talking to an energy expert there. And it's, as you said, it's just the threat of attack. That's what shuts down the Strait of Hormuz. And then the pipelines aren't safe either. So it's almost like that whole part of the world has to rethink how they transport their, you know, energy out of that area. I don't know what the solution is, and we're at the very, very early innings, but the old days of just throwing it on a ship or in our pipeline, I think those are gone for a long time. I don't know.
2: I think so, too. I think you also have seen in less important places some of these sovereign wealth funds pull back a little bit. Like, you know, you've seen LIV Golf, the Saudis have pulled out of that. I can't remember which investment fund was funding one of the opera companies here in New York, but they pulled that investment as well. And it's like the things that they don't need to do, they're not doing anymore because it's not quite as easy. Look, there's still a ton of wealth. There's still a ton of investment. There's a lot of money to be made and to have and to move around in that region. But if the oil and gas isn't moving around, it does complicate all those financial flows, I think.
1: Absolutely. And you guys will be covering it this weekend. Bloomberg this weekend live. 7 a.m. to 10 a.m. Eastern Time, Saturday and Sunday. Christina Ruffini, along with David Gura, they will be there. They're co-host of Bloomberg this weekend, so pay attention to that, folks. Good stuff. S&P down 18 points, the Dow down 240, the Nasdaq's down 41. Not much to really get concerned about. I'm looking at the bond space yields right back where they were at the beginning of this week, the 10-year, right at 5%. So for those of us that were hoping to maybe, I don't know, refinance the mortgage, that ain't happening. I'm keeping an eye on Bitcoin. Tom from the Upper East Side, Tom Keene, looking for that quote, 80,600, up 4,000 bucks. How about that?
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16: 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I'm Bob Agnew in Washington.
8: The latest trend in AI development, training your own replacement, even if you are one of the world's leading AI agents.
9: Anthropic says its AI model, Claude, is leading 26% of the company's model research and development. While it's not working completely autonomously, Claude is helping develop a more intelligent version of Claude, effectively building its own successor. Anthropic says from a high-level prompt, Claude can now complete most of a given task end-to-end, while still being under human supervision. Anthropic CEO Dario Amade has led calls for a slowdown in the technology's development over safety concerns, emphasizing the importance of transparency and public understanding of AI advancements. I'm Ben Thomas.
8: Another Hollywood studio is threatening to leave California. Willie Nelson explains why.
11: Paramount will begin leaving California on October 1st unless Attorney General Rob Bonta settles his lawsuit to block the Warner Brothers merger. The studio is weighing Texas, Tennessee, and Georgia. Bonta has called the threat blackmail and has not dropped the case. The warning is being read as another example of blue state costs, rules, and lawsuits pushing businesses out. Willie Nelson, The White House.
8: It is in-person voting starting in this year's midterm elections already. Today marks the first day of early voting in Virginia. Voters in a few other states, including Minnesota and South Dakota, can now cast absentee ballots in person at a voting location in Fairfax, Virginia. One 18-year-old college student turned out and said she got there early to have a little fun and try to be the first early voter in the entire state. President Trump told voters last night in North Carolina, Democrats have let the state's crime problem get out of hand.
12: Nobody used to think of North Carolina as a dangerous state, criminally dangerous. It was like North Carolina. It was beautiful. It was apple pie. And now it's one of the most violent and one of the worst in the whole nation.
8: The president was campaigning for Michael Whatley. More at Town Hall.
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28: This is Hugh Hewitt for townhall.com. 205 Democrats voted early this month to leave the door open to packing the Supreme Court. Everyone needs to be paying attention. The original Constitution was silent as to the number of justices on the high court, but from 1866 to 1869, a combination of three statutes and one constitutional amendment put a constitutional imprimatur on the number nine. The 14th Amendment was ratified on July 9, 1868 by the necessary number of states then, and Secretary of State William Seward formally proclaimed the 4th Amendment as part of the Constitution on July 28, 1868. Less than a year after ratification and certification of the 14th Amendment, Congress completed the work of the Reconstruction era with regard to the Supreme Court with the passage of the Judiciary Act of 1869. When he came into office, President Ulysses S. Grant promptly signed that law. Like the pro-slavery Democrats of antebellum America, the Democrats of today would rather wreck the Constitution than abide by it.
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17: I'm Taylor Riggs, and this is the Fox Business Report.
18: The Dow is losing ground. The NASDAQ is looking for direction. Options and futures expire today, which can make trading volatile. The Conference Board's leading economic index slipped last month. The decline was a surprise. Apple's new iPhone 18 models are available in stores today. The Wall Street Journal says Apple's newest phones have its own chips inside, which are faster than the best PC chips from Intel. Warren Buffett has been leading Berkshire Hathaway since 1965. Today, he announced he will be stepping down as chairman immediately, but will continue with the company as chairman emeritus. The Federal Reserve's report on the failure of Silicon Valley Bank in 2023 found the supervisory staff at the Fed knew or should have known about its issues for about a year. That's your Fox Business Report. I'm Ginny Coselda. Invested in you.
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22: Here of 0.4%, NASDAQ down 0.1%. Bottom line here, we are looking at the last stretch of a very busy week for markets. Stocks churning, bond yields are rising. 2-year, 4.73%. The 10-year bouncing right around 5%, 4.99 right now. We've got the 30-year, 5.33%. Spot gold up 0.4%, an ounce of the precious metal now at $43.58. West Texas Intermediate crude down 0.3%, 101.60 a barrel. Brent 104.31, turning around from earlier gains, down now by 0.5%. Certainly the world of data centers and reining in AI have dominated the headlines this week. Aditya Bahavi is head of U.S. economics research at B of A Securities. And on Bloomberg Surveillance this morning, he told us, yeah, he is keeping an eye on any potential downturn in CapEx spending.
23: The risk is the biggest downside risk to the U.S. economy right now is a slowdown in the AI capex cycle, whether it's because of a problem in the credit markets or because of overinvestment. So that's something we're watching. We have it in risk space. We don't have it in our baseline, but capex booms tend to end in busts, right? Yeah. So it's a question of when.
22: Aditya Bahavi of B of A Securities interviewed on Surveillance. And yeah, a whole lot more on AI coming up in just a moment with our Michael Shepherd. French President Emmanuel Macron says he will convene a meeting of the group of seven countries in coming weeks to discuss a potential release from strategic oil product stockpiles as soaring energy prices sap economic growth. Again, WTI 101.49 a barrel. We are looking at the oil majors. ExxonMobil trading lower, down 0.1%. Chevron down 0.3%. Right now we've got ConocoPhillips down by 0.5%. For on-demand news, 20 hours a day, subscribe to Bloomberg News Now wherever you get your podcast. I'm Charlie Pallet. That Joe Matthew is a Bloomberg Business Flash.
31: All right, Charlie, thank you so much. The great Charlie Pallet, the voice of Wall Street and the New York subway, self-improving live on the air every day. He's the original AI when it comes to the markets, and he'll be back in about 15 minutes with more on the Friday trade. Hey, you made it to the threshold of the weekend. Thanks for being with us as we consider the existential threat against humanity itself. 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Search Bloomberg Business News Live to find us. We always save a seat for you here in the studio. You can see all the inner workings of this incredible operation produced daily by, well, producer James. And by the way, in the control room, it's Carl's birthday. So whatever you hear and see, I want you to take it in stride. With 46 days to the midterm elections, and I can tell you for a fact, I saw it with my own eyes coming in, the Kennedy Center is still standing. We have a lot to talk about today. It seems like we do every day when it comes to AI. When did this become our lead story? Was it 2 weeks ago? Was it 2 months ago? I can't remember. But you can't cover politics without talking about artificial intelligence. And you might have heard just a short time ago, Gavin Newsom now putting out an EO in the state of California for a kill switch. Is this the answer to everyone's got a kill switch bill? Even John Kennedy has one. They're talking about it in the swamps of Louisiana. But when you do your doom scroll every morning, the news feed seems to get just a little bit scarier. Is it just me? Anthropic. It's funny, we were talking in the newsroom. I won't tell you who said it, I thought Anthropic was the good guys. What's going on here? Well, it's a little hard to keep things under control when you're dealing with these technologies. We have two stories. One, you heard me say it already. Recursive self-improvement. Anthropic says its AI is now teaching itself. This is brand new in just the last couple of months, and we're only hearing about it today. This is the stuff of Skynet, right? Anthropic says more than a quarter of its research and development is now led by its chatbot, Claude. It was zero just a couple of months ago. You know, we've all been warned of this self-learning, self-improving artificial intelligence, recursive self-improvement. In a blog post talking about Claude's contribution to Anthropic's R&D on new AI models, the company did not say how close it judged itself to that moment. But then we find out that Anthropic hacked OpenAI. They're going after each other. This was 2 weeks after Hugging Face. Independent security researchers used Claude to gain access to an employee's ChatGPT account. They were reading the company's private cache of software. And so this is why lawmakers are trying to get their arms around this. And every day we show up with a new AI bill, a new kill switch idea. Today it's an EO on the state level. A number of states have been acting here, making us wonder what might come next. Because the president of the United States would tell you, well, he said it himself, it's a hoax. He was just asked about it on the tarmac this week. Listen.
0: Do you have any concerns about AI leading to human extinction?
1: No, I don't have any. I have concerns that if we don't win AI, we're going to be put in a very bad position.
2: We're leading China in AI. We can put guardrails, we can do this and that, but I think you have a lot of negative forces that are bringing it up that shouldn't be bringing it up.
31: Shouldn't be bringing it up. We're bringing it up with Mike Shepard. Can't do a show without him here. Bloomberg News senior editor for technology and strategic industries. You must wake up every morning like, oh my God, I thought yesterday was the day. It's today.
4: It is always today. There is never a tomorrow, Joe. We are really staring this thing in the face.
31: What do we make of these developments? Surprise. Self-recursive. Are we on the threshold of machines teaching themselves?
4: We're past that threshold.
31: That is what
4: Anthropic is saying, in essence, that a lot of its software is increasingly doing that. I'll just read the quote from the report.
31: Okay.
4: AI systems are becoming exponentially more powerful. And this is one of the things that Dario Amodei warned about in his essay over the weekend, the one that touched off this firestorm of concern about AI safety, but also prompted quite a bit of pushback, as we just heard from President Donald Trump. But in this blog post, they also go on to say, and have begun to automate more of the process of building themselves.
31: Oh, my God.
4: So what other industry can you think of in history has had technology able to construct itself? And that is the thing that the AI industry has been warning about for years, but now it is staring us in the face, and it is becoming not only much more tangible, but it is becoming part of the business plan and approach, as we just heard from Anthropic yesterday in this advisory on development, you know, what the state of development there is. And this is the reason they're saying, hey, look, for the very reason of self-improvement, for the very reason that, you know, some models have been shown to go off the off-piste, let's just say, we really need to pace development.
31: Mm-hmm.
4: We also need more regulation. Again, something that's anathema to the president and a number of people in his administration, and some in Silicon Valley too, but also to really take a very careful look at the technology itself to make sure that they're executing it right as well. And we saw that even the researchers using Anthropic's Claude tool to hack an employee's account at OpenAI. It is wild stuff.
31: Dario surely knew about this when he put the blog post up on Sunday, right? Is this actually what motivated him to issue the warning?
4: It's actually unclear because it was a third-party white hat.
31: The self-learning, the R&D
4: Self-learning. Well, they've been.
31: Did that stop him in his tracks?
4: It could be, but it is something they have been increasingly aware of, and it all kind of builds on itself. You know, it is not like maybe, as we would think of it, like a single moment, but a collection of moments.
31: Okay.
4: It really kind of builds up like a wave on the ocean, and they have seen signals of this through the course of the year. Mm-hmm. Let's go back to April when they announced that Mythos was so powerful when it came to detecting computer system vulnerabilities that they could only share it with a trusted number of trusted partners. That was back
5: because
4: in
5: say here we were at zero month a few months ago. Now we're at 26%. It just frames. It puts in context the acceleration that few of us can understand.
4: That's right. And it is hard for us to get our heads around it, in part because you and I are not employing these tools in the same way. You're not doing 26% of the show,
5: thank God.
4: James,
5: do we need to talk?
4: Handing it over to just a machine to do. So for many people in their daily lives, and yet for programmers, it is a very real thing. And one of the, I guess, most adroit uses of artificial intelligence right now is in the coding sphere. And this is one of the reasons also that there is concern of job loss in Silicon Valley. We had this great piece earlier in the week talking about the haves and have-nots now in San Francisco. Fascinating piece. But we also should talk about Newsom's
5: murder today. Well, I was going to say, speaking of San Francisco, you know, it was just a couple of months ago that any company in earnings reporting season that said the letters AI, their stock would go up 50% the next day. Mm-hmm. Everybody needed a piece of this. Didn't even matter if it was real. It was about the news release. That's kind of like politicians now with the anti-AI. And Gavin Newsom today, I'm looking at his tweet, just issued an executive order directing actions to address the dangers of recent AI incidents. This is the AI kill switch that I mentioned earlier, what he calls first in the nation. Is this just a news release? Or how the heck is he going to turn this from an EO into action?
4: Well, that is one of the big questions, because he is asking for a panel in the California government to take a closer look at whether certain measures could be implemented as part of a law that he signed a couple of months ago on artificial intelligence regulation. Mm-hmm. One of the steps would include whether it makes sense to require companies to bake a kill switch into their systems. But there are other elements in there, too, Joe, that are pretty critical. And one of those includes vetting of systems by third-party evaluators. In other words, making sure that companies have outsiders come in to check their systems for safety. And this is something Dario Amodei, in his essay, promised to do. And he reiterated in the blog post yesterday that they are proceeding with their plan to bring in outside evaluators with employee badge access. You know, hello, think of your Bloomberg badge and sign on. Same thing in Anthropic. These evaluators would be able to come in. They'd be able to test the systems, see everything, and then be able to speak truth back to power inside Anthropic and say, hey, look, let's hold up here. We see a safety risk potentially with this system, with this agent, with this tool or technology. Yeah. So that is another element of it. But, Joe, it's unclear how quickly they'd be able to advance this. And, of course, it's taking place in this absence of action here in Washington.
5: Well, that's the
4: something
5: story
4: the governor
5: here, isn't it?
4: Highlighted.
5: I wonder what Ted Lieu thinks about that. He's a California representative and has his own kill switch legislation. Look, the U.S. may win the AI race, but the states may win the regulation race. Thank you, as
4: that's
5: always,
4: often
5: Chef,
4: the case, Joe,
5: for explaining all of this to
4: Thank
5: us.
4: You.
5: We turn our attention to UNGA next, only here on.
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27: I'm Dan Loney with Your Money Now. The Federal Reserve should have seen the failure of Silicon Valley Bank coming back in 2023. That is the consensus of an independent review by Starling Advisory Group. The results were announced by a Fed Vice Chair for Supervision, Michelle Bowman, in a speech in London today. It said that the bank deposits were 94% uninsured and concentrated in venture capital-backed tech companies. French airline Air Corsica has grounded some of its turboprop planes. Reports say that fumes were leaking into the cockpit and causing the pilots to develop migraines. The aircraft were newly upgraded by an Airbus joint venture. The investigation as to why this was occurring continues. Wall Street is lower as oil prices are pushing higher once again. The Dow Industrial Average is down more than 200 points. The NASDAQ is off by 0.1%. West Texas crude is up slightly at $102 a barrel, and that is Your Money Now.
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29: Securities downgraded the streaming video company to underweight, citing concerns about user engagement. Now, 49 analysts who say the stock is a buy, according to Bloomberg data. 15 say it's a hold. One now says it's a sell. Again, Netflix down by 5%. Recapping here, stocks lower, S&P down 0.2%, standing at 76.19. For on-demand news, 24 hours a day, subscribe to Bloomberg News Now, wherever you get your podcast. I'm Charlie, but that Joe Matthew is a Bloomberg Business Flash.
31: All right, Charlie Pellett. He's going to Netflix and chill for about 20 minutes and back with more on the Friday trade. Wonder what Charlie's favorite Netflix show is. Does anyone have a favorite Netflix show at this point? I don't really know what they make anymore, which might be part of the problem.
30: Joe, I got to tell you, I spend too much time on Instagram and TikTok. I don't know about you. And I have to tell you, too, when I get out of work, last thing I want to do very often is turn on a screen. I don't know if you feel the same way, too.
31: Yeah? No, I appreciate that very much. And I You're a ninja on social media. I have nothing. I just look at what everyone else
30: posts. I have fun. I'm like everybody. Sometimes I wind up doom scrolling at night, but I always seem to learn something. That said, when I do go for TV, invariably it is programs where I feel I have learned something. Not watching Housewives. Not watching people living below deck. I'm too busy, watching about the history of aviation or watching about irrigation systems in far off lands. That's the kind of stuff that fascinates me.
31: I'm glad that you're well aware of my wife's playlist. I don't know what they do on a deck either. I don't watch those shows. Charlie, thank you. He'll be back in about 20 minutes, as I said. Charlie Pellett's a big part of our program every day as we connect the dots between Washington and Wall Street. I kind of wish I was under deck right now, but we've got a lot more to talk about here ahead of next week. You thought this week was fun. Next week is going to be a ripper when it comes to international affairs and, yes, artificial intelligence. We're going to connect the dots within our own hour here because there's been so much talk about an AI security agreement potentially at least being talked about between the U.S. and China. You know, President Xi is coming next week. It's not just UNGA. We've got the Xi visit here at the end of next week. So we're going to kind of break this down into two here as we spend some time with Anya. And I've been looking forward to Anya Manuel being back with us. It's been a long time from Aspen Strategy Group. So the president's got a couple of missions next week. He's going to head to New York the early part of the week. And you know the deal. He does the speech in front of the green marble and all this stuff. And they have the sideline bilateral meetings. But he's also planning an important summit, as he's calling it, with Gulf leaders that will be specifically about the war with Iran. That resolves into the big summit and the state dinner at the end of next week. And we can continue connecting dots because, yeah, there's another big AI connection here. Jensen.

0: She would have fallen, but she's in great shape. We're both in good shape. We both stood. And then a teleprompter that didn't work. These are the two things I got from the United Nations, a bad escalator and a bad teleprompter. I can only say that whoever's operating this teleprompter is in big trouble.
1: I don't know. I feel like I can kind of relate with that. All I got from the United Nations was this stupid T-shirt. Obviously, producer Sam was not running the teleprompter that day. Producer Sam was mining rival tape there to remind us of some of the greatest hits. What's going to happen this year? You'll see him in front of the green marble again. What will be his message to the globe? And where will AI feature in this speech? Then how does it resolve in the meeting that everyone involved at UNGA will be watching right here in Washington with President Xi? Anya Manuel is at the Aspen Strategy Group as executive director and is with us now on Bloomberg. It's great to have you back as part of our conversation. Should we have high expectations for UNGA, if we can break these into a couple of buckets, and particularly this summit of Arab states moving the needle when it comes to the war with Iran?
2: Yeah, good to be with you again, Joe. I live out here in San Francisco where every screen is filled with the AI apocalypse. So happy to be talking about UNGA. I think, sadly, our expectations should be really low. You have three really difficult, festering conflicts. You have Iran that we talk about all the time. You have Ukraine and you have Sudan, which no one ever talks about. Yeah. And even though you're right, there's going to be a big meeting between our president and the Gulf leaders, everyone seems a little bit stuck in what to do about the Iran conflict. As you know, the Saudi pipeline was hit last week. That's bringing the amount of oil flowing out of the region down even more. Tit for tat strikes in the Straits of Hormuz, and no one seems to know a way out.
1: It's a real sticky situation here, and it's not just going to be, you know, the G7 or G20 here. We'll have leaders from around the world, and many of them don't have the strength or influence of the United States or its partners. How many of those leaders of smaller nations are aware of or talking about the threats of AI and interest in engaging with these larger companies who are home to the hyperscalers and all the big minds behind this technology?
2: Yeah, that's a really good point. So smaller powers are engaging in the AI debate, and actually the UN has a pretty good working group on AI, but of course, the artificial intelligence superpowers are the United States and China. And we're seeing now, it's, you know, here everyone's talking about artificial general intelligence slowing down the frontier. But what's happening right now in real time in the U.S., AI-enabled cyber attacks are up 5 times since the beginning of this year. And you're seeing the same thing happen in other countries as well. So this isn't just a U.S. problem. And it's happening based on Claude, on our models, but it's also happening because the Chinese open weight models are so easy to use and so easy to use in cyber attacks.
1: Well, let's dive into this then. That's really interesting to consider. Even if the United States then does not have a framework with China, and you can weigh in on whether you think that's possible, but these are the two, obviously the two lead characters in the so-called race, but could there be an UNGA-wide resolution that addresses AI security?
2: No. It's a little bit like nuclear weapons. So if the great nuclear powers agree to limit the number of nuclear weapons you have, that's very powerful. What the UN can do is be a moral leader in this, and they've done a lot of work on that. Smaller powers are thinking through, how do you make AI work for your societies? There are all sorts of issues we're dealing with here, including how do you make AI actually work for your people? How do you build the data centers in a way that still comports with some environmental regulations? All of those kinds of things. And UNGA is doing some of that and some of the values. But the big agreement, and by the way, here I'm cautiously optimistic, not that Secretary Bessent and his counterpart Hurley Fang will have a breakthrough on AI this week, but I'm really optimistic that we're speaking to the Chinese about it, because I know from some of my conversations with Chinese AI safety researchers that they're worried about similar things that we are. So
1: I want to hear more about that. That's not something we hear enough about. There's an assumption in America that it's damn the torpedoes in China, right? Whatever we have to do to win. You're telling us that's not the case. Does that mean there is room for some agreement, or is Donald Trump too far in the dam the torpedoes.

0: camp?
1: Well, I'm not in the president's head, but I think this idea about racing ahead of beating the Chinese versus safety, I think it's a false choice. You can and have to have both. So first, we got to keep advancing the technology, the research. We're doing that. That's fine. But that doesn't mean that we need to let out into the world the most dangerous capabilities. You can think through carefully, as some of our companies are doing, okay, are we going to let out models that have real cyber problems that help people make bio or chem weapons? Those are the kinds of things you were worried about. And then the most important piece where I think here, Joe, the Chinese are actually, frankly, a little bit of ahead of the United States is thinking through the bargain with our people. Like AI has to help ordinary Americans and not just make people out here in Silicon Valley rich. And the Chinese, by the way, are teaching AI in schools. They're having credits for small and medium enterprises to use AI. They have 10 data center clusters around the country where there's plentiful clean energy and water and land. So those are the kinds of common sense things that we could easily do here in the United States. China's not preventing us from doing them.
0: That's fascinating. Where are they on data center? Are they holding up NIMBY signs in China?
1: They're not holding up NIMBY signs. I mean, it's an authoritarian regime, so people don't have an opportunity to say no. But there are 10 data center clusters that have been decided where they're going to be around China. And a lot of them, I visited one of these in way southern China just about 9 months ago or so. And it's run on almost entirely on solar power. So in the next few years, China is going to mandate that all new data centers have to be 80% clean power. These aren't crazy things. We could do them here. California, by the way, is starting with some common sense reforms like this. So this is eminently possible, and I think we should get our act together right here at home.
0: Wow. China, the home of burning coal? That's kind of amazing to hear. In our remaining that's true. I would normally be asking you about trade, about tariffs. Will that be addressed next week?
1: It will be addressed. And if we're lucky, Joe, the truce will hold. I think the worry that most American CEOs that I talk to have is the critical minerals deal. It's holding in name, but de facto, people aren't getting the licenses to get the critical minerals that they need at the speed at which they need. That's going to be high on the list. Mm-hmm. AI is going to be a topic. Fentanyl, by the way, is going to be a topic, and their cooperation is actually going okay. Our fentanyl interceptions are down a lot from year to year. Part of that, not all of it, is because the Chinese are being better on precursor chemicals. So it's not all bad. There are glimmers of hope.
0: Yeah. Be curious to see how the state dinner goes, Anya. We missed you, and it's great to spend some time with you. Thank you for the update here. Aspen Strategy Group, really interesting. We'll be talking about this at this time next week as we unpack everything, of course, that happened in the Trump-Xi summit. Big doings here in Washington, and we'll have team coverage, of course, as you expect, right here on Bloom Radio. I'm Joe Matthew in Washington. Glad you came along here on the Friday edition. You made it to the end of the week, and we'll assemble our political panel next. Nothing like a Friday with Jeannie and Rick. They're on the way as we have new polling showing Democratic advances in some very unlikely places. On to the midterm campaign trail next, only here on Bloomberg.
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20: With SRN News, I'm Bob Agnew in Washington. In-person voting for this year's midterm elections underway. Friday marks the start of early voting in Virginia. Voters in a few other states, including Minnesota and South Dakota, can now cast absentee ballots in person. At a voting location in Fairfax, Virginia, one 18-year-old college student turned out and said she got there early to, quote, have a little fun and try to be the first early voter this year. Anthropic has announced its AI model Claude is significantly aiding in the development of building its successor. Claude is handling about 26% of the model research and development for Anthropic, completing tasks under human supervision. Warren Buffett stepping down as chairman of Berkshire Hathaway in the next step of the transition at the top of the $1 trillion conglomerate he led for more than six decades. And the company said today the 96-year-old Buffett will become chairman emeritus and take on...
21: With the Wall Street Business Report, I'm Rich Thomason. Legendary investor Warren Buffett is stepping down as chairman of Berkshire Hathaway after serving in the role for more than 50 years. The 96-year-old Buffett assumes the role of chairman emeritus, writing in a statement that Father Time always wins. His son Howard will serve as Berkshire Hathaway's new chairman. Howard Buffett has been a board member since 1993. Fueling the debate over AI, Anthropic has announced that its AI model Claude is taking a major role in building its successor. Claude is handling 26% of the R&D work. Japan's central bank has raised the benchmark interest rate a quarter point to 1.25%, a 31-year high. Gas prices continue to climb. Today's AAA national average for a gallon of regular, $4.46. That's up several cents from yesterday. For the Wall Street Business Report, I'm Rich.
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0: AI certainly has been a major issue heading into the November midterms, be it data centers or AI curbs. Today, California Governor Gavin Newsom issuing an executive order to implement guardrails on AI in the state. Torsten Slok is chief economist at Apollo Management. Earlier today on Surveillance, he told us spending on AI is continuing to provide an important lift to economic growth.
1: We have, of course, the AI spending boom. GDP normally grows at 2, and now 1 percentage point of growth is coming because of the AI spending boom, not only on data centers and energy, but also spending on tokens. Remember, that also goes into GDP, spending on tools for consumers, spending on tools for corporates. All that spending combined with the wealth effect also coming out of high stock prices is all very, very important for growth at the moment.
0: Apollo's Torsten Slok interviewed this morning on Surveillance. Cryptocurrencies are rallying amid stronger appetite for risk assets. I mentioned Bitcoin at $80,880 right now. Right now, Coinbase is surging by 11.4%, and Strategy, formerly known as MicroStrategy, which operates as a Bitcoin treasury company, it is up now by 13.1%. For on-demand news 24 hours a day, subscribe to Bloomberg News Now wherever you get your podcasts. I'm Charlie Pellett. That Joe Matthew is a Bloomberg Business Flash.
22: Okay, my friend, Charlie Pellett will return at the top of the hour with more on Wall Street, 1 p.m. Eastern, as we welcome our global television audience to the conversation. Charlie sitting high atop world headquarters in New York with the very latest, and we will hear from him again shortly. I said at the top of the show the Kennedy Center is still standing, which is news here in Washington, with the president threatening to literally tear down the building. And then we saw that wild photograph that was taken outside of Air Force One. One of the AFP photographers zoomed in on the window there and saw the president looking at this big image on the wall that seemed to read Kennedy Center demolished, like a big hole in the ground on the side of the Potomac River. I guess it won't happen. Well, at least not for 30 days. If you're with us on 99.1 here in Washington, you might be driving by it now. I do look as I cross the bridge every morning. Is it still standing? It is right now. Judge yesterday said any demolition or other construction will require 30 days notice. So put a pin in that, because a big protest will be happening there tonight. Enter Wonder Woman, none other than Wonder Woman, to the rescue of the Kennedy Center. Linda Carter, alongside Kerry Kennedy, will be leading a protest outside of the Kennedy Center this evening to try to preserve the monument to JFK. As we learned today, though, it's not just the Kennedy Center. In fact, it's not very far away where we have this thing called the Institute of Peace. It stood there before the president made it his own. And board members from the Institute of Peace are now in court with an emergency motion trying to prevent the president from etching his name into the side of the building there. I have no update for you on that one, but I guess I'll have to change my commute where I can drive by all of these on the way in and let you know what's happening. We got to go by the reflecting pool as well. Is that still all? Well, that's for another show. We've got our panel with us. It's Friday. It's, you know, Rick and Jeannie time, and there's nothing better than that as we get to the midterm campaign trail, where there have been some pretty wild developments here. You know, the Michigan race has been really interesting to watch. Senate race, El Sayed. We were talking yesterday about the polling that shows him within the margin of error, leading Mike Rogers, but not by the extent to which other Democrats in the state are. Maybe this will help. Another drop from the Washington Post and the Schar School, out with another poll today, finding more than 60% of likely voters, this isn't registered, likely voters in Michigan, oppose President Trump's tariffs on Canada. This is Michigan, after all. Think of how many of these people work for GM or Ford with shared manufacturing chains crossing the border. Michigan Democrats, no surprise, overwhelmingly oppose the tariffs. That's 89%. Majority of Republicans, though, too, 56%. But this is the one that stings. Independents, 68%, say they disapprove of President Trump's tariffs on Canada. And it should be no mystery. Canada affects 6% of the $700 billion in annual cross-border trade between our two nations. In the state, it is much higher than that, for obvious reasons. We've got a lot to talk about here, including this, and we've got some other polling that's coming out of Kansas showing a Democrat maybe becoming the next senator of Kansas? A Democrat maybe the next senator from Texas? Is this all silly season? Let's pull our panel together here. Bloomberg Politics contributors Jeannie Shanzano and Rick Davis are with us. Happy Friday, guys. Rick is our Republican strategist and partner at Stonecourt Capital. Jeannie is our Democratic analyst, democracy visiting fellow at Harvard Kennedy School's Ash Center. You're no stranger to polling, Jeannie Shanzano. Is this advantage, El Sayed, beyond the horse race polls that we're seeing?
2: It is. I mean, I think we have to be cautiously optimistic if you're a Democrat about that, because we still have, you know, about 40 days to go, albeit it is early voting times. Early voting season has just begun today, I believe, in your home state of Virginia, Joe. So
22: That's right.
2: People are already at the polls. But, you know, and Republicans have an awful lot of money banked that they can throw at these races. That said, this environment is looking better and better for Democrats. You know, when you just think about the Senate, the idea that we would be talking about Senate races in places like Kansas and Texas and Alaska being, you know, potentially North Carolina, potentially open to Democrats. You know, John Kennedy, who I know you love to quote because he always has the best quotes. He said he's going to be he's the best. He's going to be up in Kansas, Nebraska, Iowa this weekend to raise money to campaign for these candidates. And let's face it, these are all pretty good candidates. And he said, you know, you told me 6 months ago we'd be spending time and money there. I'd have not believed you. He said it more colorfully than I am. But he said, you know, we will win, according to him, but these races are close. And of course, you couple that with J.D. Vance in Iowa. I mean, this is outrageous for Republicans. So, yeah, these seats that we thought may be locked for Republicans, they are suddenly open, and so Democrats have a chance.
22: Hey, Rick, I don't know if you've got a big bucket of cold water to throw on this whole thing, but this Emerson College poll out of Kansas seems to be a showstopper here. As the pollsters write, Spencer Kimball has been on this program a lot of times. The poll finds Democrats with their best chance to win their first Senate seat in, yes, Kansas since 1932. It has a lot to do with independent voter appeal on behalf of Adam Hamilton, the Democrat, who is running against Roger Marshall, the Republican senator who has been on this program many times. Do you believe it, Rick? What's happening in Kansas?
4: Well, love Emerson polling, but hate text polls, and that's what this was. So methodology-wise, not my favorite. But look, we've seen a lot going on in Kansas lately, right? You know, the voters rejected Republican efforts to crack down on abortion. Just this last spring, voters rejected Republican legislator and governor's efforts to drive state Supreme Court justices for election. I mean, overwhelmingly supported basically the Democratic line on that. And now you see a close Kansas race for the Senate. And regardless of the polls, you have to think, hey, there's something going on in Kansas. And they are all susceptible to the same block of issues that are driving a lot of these independents you were just mentioning into the Democratic arm, right? I mean, like AI and data centers, denial, denial, denial by the administration. Cost of living and affordability, denial, denial, denial. I mean, like, these are things they want to talk about. Independents particularly are expressly concerned about the economy and the encroachment of technology into their lives. And this administration, who now has said this election is all about me, Donald Trump, says ignore those things. They're all hoaxes. You're living in a perfect society that with me at the helm, Donald Trump is president. I'll take care of all those things for you. That is not a message that's resounding in any state. There are now almost 12 states that have competitive in the margin of error races for the United States Senate. And 2/3 of those are races we wouldn't have even spent $10 on, you know, if you thought Republicans were going to have any kind of a challenge. So, you know, the real effect, Republicans are going to have to spread a lot of money thinly across a dozen states that they thought maybe was going to be four. And that really stretches our resources. As Jeannie said, Republicans have more money, but they have more risks now than they ever thought they had.
6: Yeah.
22: This Kansas poll would require some ticket splitting based on what we're seeing here, Jeannie. I don't know your thoughts on this, but when we look to the election for governor in Kansas, Ty Masterson, 51%, the Democrat, Cindy Holscher, 44%. As Spencer says, independent splitting in the race for governor. They break for Masterson by 2 points. Can Democrats win the Senate for the first time since the 1930s in Kansas?
2: Joe, I hear it in your voice. You can't even believe it since the 1930s.
22: No.
2: And yeah, me neither. But I'll tell you, as much as we blame the larger environment and Donald Trump and the, you know, obviously the very unpopular tariff war with Canada and the unpopular war, in this case, Doc Marshall also has a lot to answer to. I take you back to the Kansas State Fair, September 12th, the other day, when he was booed repeatedly with the crowd chanting, "Shame on you." Why? A lot of things, but one of them was an expose by the New York Times, which found Doc Marshall had sued 700 of his former patients, many of them indigent women, because he was an OBGYN for many, many years before he went to the Senate. And Joe, this was no, you know, we're just going to collect our money. 81 of these people were arrested. They were charged 18%, wages garnished. And this kept up after Doc Marshall went to the Senate. That does not make the average Kansan very comfortable. You add to that the idea that he is carpetbagger. He, you know, was blaming much of this on social media Nazis. But it was a really, really astonishing debate to listen to. And he's, of course, running against Hamilton, a pastor. Yep. And he stood up there and defended Donald Trump on tariffs. And by the way, on gas prices, saying gas prices were higher under Joe Biden. Well, when Joe Biden left office, they were $2.81 in Kansas. They're now over $4 a gallon. People of Kansas know this. So as much as Donald Trump can be blamed for the environment and making the race about him, Doc Marshall has done himself no favors, and the people of Kansas are now looking for an alternative.
22: Jeannie Shanzano loaded for bear today on Doc Marshall. Honestly, I'm glad you walked through all that, because this is all part of it. This is, you know, these things, you know, are not always just national trends. There are obviously race-specific issues, kind of like the one for Beau French. Boy, this has been a story this week. I don't know your thoughts on this. Rick, we're already talking about the potential, and I realize you might challenge this idea of James Tallarico winning the Senate race in Texas. But now Karl Rove says he's voting for a Democrat for the first time since the 1990s because of this awful racist, nativist social media post by Beau French, which other Republicans are turning away from as well. Should I be connecting the dots on any of these, or are these all race-specific stories?
4: Well, look, this is a race-specific story. I mean, obviously, there's a lot of anxiety in Texas about the Senate candidate Paxson and his lack of ethical track record in public office. But this one is really unique, right? I mean, like, every party has its outlier, and I think Beau French certainly deserves Karl Rove's wrath. And believe me, I say that not lightly. And the idea that a lifelong Republican who's committed to the party's success votes against somebody like this tells you something.
22: Yeah. I hear you, Rick Davis and Jeannie Shanzano. What a great panel. Thank you. They're both back together today. You made it to the end of the week with the two best, and they shall return in our second hour. Kaylee Lyons is about to walk in the studio, and we'll welcome our global television audience to the fastest show in politics. We've got much more ahead. Stay with us here on Balance of Power, only on Bloomberg.
3: Is life insurance still on your list from earlier this year? Now is the perfect time to just get it done. A buddy told me that securing life insurance sooner rather than later can help you lock in lower rates for years to come. So I added this to my list this year and got it done.
5: 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I'm 40 and got a...
6: I'm Dan Loney with Your Money Now. The American automotive industry wants President Trump to continue policies that make it tough for Chinese automakers to operate in the U.S. A letter was sent to President Trump from groups like franchise dealers, suppliers, along with domestic and foreign automakers. Trump, who was set to meet with Xi Jinping next week, said last week he would allow Chinese manufacturers to move to the U.S. Disney has named its first chief technology officer. Karandeep Anand, recently the CEO of Character.ai, will start his work in the role on October 2nd. He will report directly to CEO Josh tomorrow. Anand will oversee a wide range of areas, including infrastructure, data, and AI platforms. Disney is also bringing on members of Character AI's technical team. Red ink across the board for Wall Street so far today. The Dow Industrial Average is down more than 200 points. The NASDAQ is off by about a tenth of 1%. West Texas crude trading flat at $102 a barrel. That's Your Money Now.
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20: With SRN News, I'm Bob Agnew in Washington. House and board members of the U.S. Institute of Peace are asking a federal court to block the imminent carving of President Trump's name on the headquarters of the nonpartisan institution he sought to dismantle shortly after taking office.
31: Members of the board who were removed by the administration filed an emergency motion Thursday in Washington in a dispute that is echoes of President Trump's efforts to place his name on the Kennedy Center. The motion was filed as an emergency petition alleging that a contractor has already been selected to carve the president's name into the Constitution Avenue headquarters that the administration sought to shutter as part of the Elon Musk-led Doge effort to shrink the government. Bernie Bennett, Washington.
8: The latest revelations about artificial intelligence, an AI model building the next version of itself.
9: Anthropic says its AI model, Claude, is leading 26% of the company's model research and development. While it's not working completely autonomously, Claude is helping develop a more intelligent version of Claude, effectively building its own successor. Anthropic says from a high-level prompt, Claude can now complete most of a given task end-to-end, while still being under human supervision. Anthropic CEO Dario Amodei has led calls for a slowdown in the technology's development over safety concerns, emphasizing the importance of transparency and public understanding of AI advancements. I'm Ben Thomas.
8: Japan's central bank has raised its benchmark interest rate a quarter of a point to 1.25%. More from correspondent Rich Thomason.
10: Lower than many nations, it is a 31-year high for Japan. The move was expected and widely figured into recent global markets. The Bank of Japan has been trying to normalize monetary policy after decades of keeping interest rates near or below zero, trying to encourage more borrowing and spending to counter deflation. Rich Thomason reporting.
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8: A federal judge has ordered Washington's Kennedy Center to give 30 days' notice before making any major physical changes to the building, including demolition.
12: President Trump has talked about that possibility. He wants his name on the building if there are repairs.
13: I think that the Trump administration should certainly have recognition.
12: A top Kennedy Center official says the building will be closed for about 7 days to deal with public safety risks from structural deterioration. This is North Carolina Republican Senator Tom Tillis.
14: I think it's absurd. Demolishing a memorial, worldwide known venue for art.
12: A judge blocked putting the president's name on the Kennedy Center. Ed Donahue, Washington.
8: And it looks like the Dow Jones Industrial Average and the other major indexes on Wall Street are heading to a negative close today after a very up-and-down week. Right now, the Dow's down 200 points. Breaking news at townhall.com. The administration says millions of dollars have been misspent by the leading homeless in Los Angeles, the agency being accused of waste, fraud, and abuse. Here's correspondent Laura Winters.
15: HUD Secretary Scott Turner accusing the L.A. Homeless Services Authority of fraud to the tune of $75 million. Turner says that incompetence alone does not account for what we are seeing. He says HUD and the Trump administration will not tolerate the theft and abuse of taxpayer dollars.
8: That is Laura Winters reporting. A Michigan Senate candidate has walked away from a scheduled TV debate.
16: Republican Senate candidate Mike Rogers declined a Detroit TV debate with Democrat Abdul El-Sayed. Rogers said the moderator is biased and called the format stack, pointing to the moderator's praise for left-wing streamer Hassan Piker. Republicans say the move is about refusing a stacked media fight, the same approach President Trump has taken. Willie Nelson, Washington.
8: To find more on these stories, hit townhall.com.
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34: I'm Elizabeth McDonald, and this is the Fox Business Report.
15: Bitcoin has topped $80,000, even though this week saw the collapse of the Clarity Act to regulate and recognize crypto and the Federal Reserve raising interest rates. The Conference Board is lowering expectations for economic growth this year after its leading index declined by 0.1% in August. It was the first monthly decline in the index since March. The research group says the economy is still expanding, but growth is expected to slow. It forecasts real GDP to increase at a 1.9% pace this year. Warren Buffett is stepping down as chairman of Berkshire Hathaway. He's 96. He'll stay on as chairman emeritus. The Wall Street Journal says Berkshire shares peaked on May 2nd of last year, the day before Buffett announced plans to step down as CEO. That's your Fox Business Report. I'm Ginny Cosola. Invested in you.
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30: 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Bob's been practicing law for over 40 years and is certified by the State Bar of California as a legal specialist in estate planning, trust, and probate law. Bob is here to help you set your house in order with valuable insights you can use today to prepare a better tomorrow for your loved ones. 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
3: 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This is Estate Planning Attorney Bob Bergman, your host of Plan Your Estate Radio. I hope everybody is having a good Monday here. I'm happy from the results of yesterday's football game between the Chicago Bears and the Carolina Panthers. You can probably guess which team I'm a fan of from that. Don't hate on me because I live here in the Bay Area, but I've been a Bears fan for a long time. And I was very happy to see how well they did yesterday. And kudos to your 49ers for showing the Rams a thing or two out there in Australia. That was quite a performance, and I'm sure the Rams are probably going to go back and spend a little more time looking at the X's and O's before their next. So, if you've just joined the show for the first time, I'm Bob Bergman. I'm an estate planning attorney in San Jose. I've been practicing in San Jose since I was admitted to practice in December of 1980, which means I'm coming up this December. It will be 46 years in practice. Like I say, I practice law. One of these days, I hope to get it right. And I do exclusively estate planning, which is things like wills, trusts, powers of attorney, advanced healthcare directives. I do specialty court work involving trusts as well. And for my estate planning, I recommend people avail themselves of the free education that I offer through my website at lawbob, lawbob.com. Very easy to remember. I practice law. My name is Bob, lawbob.com. If you go there and look at the top menu where it says webinars, you can watch one of my three on-demand webinars. They can be viewed any time of the day or night. Once you view it the first time, you'll get a replay link that will come to you by email so you can go back and watch it again if you want, but the second time through, you can move around. You can go backwards and forwards. You can pause, things like that. I have three different webinars that are aimed at three related but relatively distinct audiences. The first one is estate planning for busy parents, and that's for anybody, whether it's an individual, married couple, unmarried couple, or just that have one or more minor children. So I focus that particular webinar on the needs of those of us who have minor children, which I used to have up until the first week of April of this year when my twin girls became twin women. They became adults back in April. And So there's that one. Then there is the Living Trust webinar for couples, which is intended for married couples, and that's with or without children, with or without adult or minor children. And that is kind of my main estate planning webinar. When I go out and do them in the public now and then, that's the one I typically do. Then the third one is the Living Trust webinar for individuals. And that covers everyone who is unmarried, widowed, divorced. It also covers those who are unmarried couples, because planning has to be done for each partner in the couple. And for registered domestic partners, because the tax laws are different for registered domestic partners at the federal level. And then it's also intended for those who are married but may have substantial separate property that they either brought into the marriage or that they acquired during the marriage, typically through inheritance. So those are the three on-demand webinars that I offer for people to get educated. All three of them will explain what estate planning is, why we do estate planning, the things we're trying to accomplish, the things we're trying to avoid. They'll also talk about probate and conservatorship and the ways that we can avoid probate and conservatorship. Conservatorship, if you become incapacitated while you're alive. And then probate, which is what happens at death if you don't have any kind of a plan. Excuse me. And then it goes on further to talk about what living trust planning is and the types of documents involved in a living trust-based estate plan, and then the different levels of planning that I offer through my office for those who want to do estate planning and work with me, from the most basic planning to more advanced living trust planning, including special planning for the inheritance that you want to pass on to a spouse, or to children, grandchildren, or other heirs. So those are my on-demand webinars. They're available 24 hours a day, always available. And I recommend that everybody, if you want to get educated about estate planning, go ahead, watch one of my webinars. I don't charge for them. They're absolutely free. And if you decide you want to work with me, there's instructions at the end of each webinar on the next step to take in the process of putting together and designing an estate plan. I approach estate planning kind of an engineering approach. I've been told that may have something to do with the fact that I was raised by a father who started his career originally as a civil engineer and then from that joined the Army Air Corps before World War II, became a pilot, flew throughout the war. After the war, the Air Force said, "Will you stay and be a meteorologist for us? Because we're going to need those." And my dad said, "Okay." So then he spent another 20 years in the Air Force as a meteorologist, doing weather forecasting and things like that for the military, for the Air Force. So I was raised by someone who was an engineer and a meteorologist. So my dad was a scientist, and I kind of take a scientific approach to planning. It's I never really realized that how much influence my father had, but that's pretty much the approach that I take. So I'm kind of like an architect. We design the plan, then I build the plan, and then we review the plan. And when you say, "Yes, that's what I want," I have you come into my office and we execute the plan, meaning I don't mean we take and put it up against the wall and shoot it. I mean we get everything signed, everything notarized that needs to be notarized. I'm a notary. I do the notarization. And then for the will or wills that are prepared as part of the plan, special wills for an estate plan that has wills in it to support the trust, I bring in another signing witness to act as the second signing witness, with me being one of the signing witnesses. And that's how we actually put it together. Typically takes 3 to 6 weeks from an initial meeting deciding what level of planning to do. If people are in a hurry, we can accelerate if necessary. In emergency situations, which I hope don't come up very often, I have been known to turn around a complete estate plan in 24 to 36 hours. Not the best planning possible, but certainly it can get the job done. And so that is what I recommend. If you're interested in all in planning, or if you want to find out more about my approach, go to my website at LawBob. Register for and watch one of my estate planning webinars. There's other information on my website. Feel free to roam around, browse all you want. There's not going to be somebody hovering around you or coming up and tapping on the shoulder and saying, "May I help you?" Just go get some education. Then if you decide you want to work with me, follow the steps. Okay, we're coming on the first break of the show. When we come back, I will talk about transferring assets to a trust after death here in California. This is estate planning attorney Bob.
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17: This is Hugh Hewitt for townhall.com. 205 Democrats voted early this month to leave the door open to packing the Supreme Court. Everyone needs to be paying attention. The original Constitution was silent as to the number of justices on the High Court, but from 1866 to 1869, a combination of three statutes and one constitutional amendment put a constitutional imprimatur on the number nine. The 14th Amendment was ratified on July 9, 1868 by the necessary number of states then, and Secretary of State William Seward formally proclaimed the 4th Amendment as part of the Constitution on July 28, 1868. Less than a year after ratification and certification of the 14th Amendment, Congress completed the work of the Reconstruction era with regard to the Supreme Court with the passage of the Judiciary Act of 1869. When he came into office, President Ulysses S. Grant promptly signed that law. Like the pro-slavery Democrats of antebellum America, the Democrats of today would rather wreck the Constitution than abide by it.
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9: Ticket prices for a Red Rocks concert in Colorado next month, headlined by rapper Macklemore, are on the rise. The get-inside price has risen 45% in the last 3 days, from $108 to $157, according to Price Tracker ticket data. This comes as Macklemore was removed from Ed Sheeran's tour dates after making pro-Palestine comments on stage earlier this month. Soccer star Kylian Mbappe is leaving Nike. Swiss sportswear company On will be his new home and give On its first athlete endorser from world football. On recently hired Thierry Henry as its director of football. Nike did not re-sign Mbappe when his contract ended in July, believing his prime endorser years may be past. Wall Street is heading lower so far on this Friday. The Dow Industrial Average is down more than 150 points. The NASDAQ is down by about a tenth of 1%. And that's your money now.
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3: And welcome back to the second segment of our show today. So, at least for this segment, and maybe into the next segment as well, I'm going to be talking about a situation that actually arises pretty commonly here in the state of California. And it goes something like this. An individual or a couple decide to create a living trust, which means they're already ahead of the game as far as a lot of estate planning goes. Statistically, we know that about two-thirds of the people in the country don't do any estate planning of any kind, not even so much as a will. So they create a living trust, and then they identify in the trust that they want their home to go into the trust. So they list that on a schedule of assets. But maybe they did the trust on their own, and they didn't realize that they had to do more than that. They had to actually make a new deed up to transfer the title from their individual names into the name of their trust, into actually their names as trustees of their trust. Or they did that 20 years ago, but then 10 years later, they refinanced that house, and the lender required them to take the house out of the ownership of the trust and put it instead into their individual names again before they would put a new loan on. And they did that because they wanted to get the new loan. But nobody ever mentioned or explained to them at the time, or even asked them, so do you want to put your house back into your trust now? Let me just share something from my own family's history. My parents, who are gone now, I mean, just roughly a week ago was the anniversary of my father's passing in 1999, and I miss him all the time, as you can imagine. But my father and mother had some rental properties, and in retirement years, they would refinance their rental properties to pull more money out for living expenses and things like that. That was my parents' retirement plan. That's because my father had been a real estate broker and they didn't have a 401k plan, things like that. He did have a military pension, and then later they had Social Security, but that was pretty much it. And my father had a standing order with a title company here in Santa Clara County, that whenever he and my mother would refinance one of their properties, they had the same title officer, the same title company that handled all that, and that title officer would automatically prepare a deed for my parents to sign to transfer their house, whatever it is, whatever the property was, whether it was a house or a duplex or whatever it was, back into the ownership of their trust, so that the escrow for the refinance would have deed signed by them out of ownership into their individual names. They would sign the promissory note and deed of trust putting the loan, the new loan on the property, then a deed on the other side that they'd sign, all happening the same time to put it back into the trust. So it would be recorded, deed out, new loan, deed back in, all recorded, boom, boom, boom, just like that, same day, same time. But then my parents purchased a property down in Santa Cruz County, down in Capitola. It's actually a small condominium they purchased down there. They called it The Cabin, which that was a throwback to when they and my brother and sister, who still live here in Gilroy, purchased a place up in Tahoe Keys that they called The Cabin, which was actually a full-size house. But it went all the way back to when my father's family, his parents, actually brought a real cabin where you pumped the water and there was an outhouse and, you know, it was, and heat was a big fireplace in one big central room. Well, they purchased that and then later on they refinanced it. And what my father didn't notice was

0: We have split into a survivor's trust and a bypass trust. But that particular property stayed on my mother's side, the survivor's side, so we never looked at the title. We didn't find out what had happened until my mother passed, and my brother-in-law, who was acting as the trustee, went to sell the property down in Capitola, and that's when we discovered that it was in my parents' name, not in their trust. Now, fortunately for my family, me being an estate planning attorney and knowing what needed to be done, I was able to quickly file a petition in Santa Clara County and point out to the court that it had been in the trust, it was taken out just for the purpose of refinancing and inadvertently not put back in, was able to get a court order and get that court order delivered straight into the escrow because the property was under contract for sale. So I got a court order very quickly, and we were able to close the deal. But see, it can even happen in the family of an estate planning attorney such as yours truly. It had nothing to do with anybody being negligent. It had to do with a simple error made by my parents, where they had a different title company that didn't automatically do what they had always had set up with their title company here in Santa Clara County. But the upshot was they had a schedule of assets that identified the property. They also had prior recorded deeds we could show to the court, and that was enough for the court to sign an order declaring it was actually in my parents' trust so we could close the transaction. That was a Hegstat petition, probate code section 850. And when we come back after the mid-show break, I'm going to do a deeper dive into just what a Hegstat petition is and why it can be incredibly valuable to a family, especially avoiding a long drawn-out probate and the expenses of a long drawn-out probate. So stay tuned for the second half of the show. This is Attorney Bob Bergman, host of Plan Your Estate Radio, and I'll be here when you come back after the mid-show break.
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2: News, I'm Bob Agnew in Washington. The latest revelations about artificial intelligence, an AI model building the next version of itself. Anthropic says its Claude agent is actually involved in the process of developing the next version of itself. Ousted board members of the U.S. Institute of Peace are asking a federal court to block the imminent carving of President Trump's name onto the headquarters of the nonpartisan institution. He actually sought to dismantle that shortly after taking office. Warren Buffett is stepping down as chairman of Berkshire Hathaway after serving that role of the $1 trillion conglomerate for more than 50 years total. And that means that the 96-year-old Buffett will become chairman emeritus and will take on his new role immediately. His son Howard, set to become Berkshire Hathaway's new chairman, part of a long-planned succession. More on these stories at srnnews.com.
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3: Hi, welcome back to the third segment of our show today. So let's talk a little bit about just what a Hegstedt petition is. So typically, when a loved one passes away and they had a trust, the successor trustees typically steps in to manage assets that are already held in the trust. And this is a process that's generally called trust administration. And that means that the trustee now starts following the instructions left in the trust for how to administer the trust and pay bills, pay debts, pay taxes, and then distribute everything. But if you have a house or other real estate or large bank accounts or brokerage accounts, which were never formally titled into the trust, then you end up with a fairly common funding mistake. Often there's a simple oversight or technical errors, or people don't follow through when they set up a trust. They don't actually go and move the title into their trust. And when you have things like that, that's when you have an unfunded trust. Funding is the act of actually transferring the title of assets into a trust. So funding a trust, that's pretty much what that means. And if a trust is not funded properly, then we have to start looking and seeing what was it that the person who created the trust intended as property to be included in the ownership of the trust. So there's sometimes written evidence of this intent. A very common one would be a Schedule A of assets. If one's prepared, it's usually attached to the back of the trust. Preferably, it's dated and signed and updated regularly if the assets of the trust change over time, which they can and often do. Or the other thing might be a general assignment document that generally assigns various categories of property into the ownership of the trust. It could say all of my real estate, all of my bank accounts, my financial accounts, brokerage accounts, my personal property, my digital assets, which is the latest thing. That's like websites and email addresses and social media accounts and stuff like that, or digital assets. And with the general assignments that I prepare, I also include as another category life insurance policies where there is no named beneficiary. This is a policy owned by the person that died. There's either no named beneficiary or the beneficiary or beneficiaries that were named were already deceased when the owner of the policy died. And then in a similar vein, a retirement plan, an IRA, 401k plan, 403b plan, 457 deferred compensation plan. All these kinds of retirement plans where you name a beneficiary, but maybe the person never actually named a beneficiary, or again, the beneficiary or beneficiaries are already deceased, and so they're not alive, and there's no alternate beneficiaries that can receive. So you have a failure of beneficiary. Now, I have not seen many, if any, general assignments that are as broad as the one that I prepare. I prepare the one that I prepare specifically because you can have situations like retirement plans and life insurance, which typically are not part of somebody's trust. They could end up in somebody's trust. So I always indicate in the schedules of assets, here's other assets that the person owns that might end up coming to the trust, like retirement plans, like life insurance contracts, stuff like that. So, in legal terms, getting a court to sign a court order transferring some kind of property, whether it's real property like real estate or personal property like a bank account or brokerage account or a retirement plan or shares of stock or whatever it happens to be, that requires proving to the satisfaction of the court that the person who owned that asset intended for that property to be included as part of the trust ownership. So probably the best thing is a Schedule A attached to the back that actually identifies Bank of America checking account ending in 5512. Okay, real property located at 123 Main Street, Anytown, USA. That's again good too. But if these documents exist, we can often avoid a full probate of those assets here in California, using the Hegstat petition. And the reality is that my office actually helps families throughout the state of California, helps them by filing these petitions and successfully filing these petitions in Santa Clara County. Probably one in four of these petitions I do every year is actually a Santa Clara County-based petition, meaning that the trust in question is being administered in Santa Clara County, typically by a surviving spouse, but maybe by the successor trustee who's one of the children who also lives here. The other three out of four are coming from another county. Most commonly from Los Angeles, Orange counties, occasionally Riverside, San Bernardino, San Diego, but also several from Alameda County, because Alameda County, trying to do one of these in Alameda County, is going to take you months and months and months and months because they do not have a good system there. If it's a San Mateo County trust that is being administered in San Mateo County, then I can do this petition in San Mateo County and have it filed and submitted to the court and a court order signed all in the same morning, which means I can walk in, file my petition, take it upstairs to the second floor, hand it over to the staff attorney who advises the judge, and then I wait, and then that person comes out, hands me the signed order. I go back downstairs, file the order, get as many certified copies as I need, and I go out the door, typically by noon at the latest. Contra Costa County has a similar procedure. In Contra Costa County, though, unless you can demonstrate and spell out in the petition that there's some kind of urgency to have it looked at and granted right away, the court will actually set the petition for a hearing, typically a couple of months out from the date that it's filed. Now, that's not horrible. A couple of months is better than 6 months or 8 months in many of the other counties down in Southern California. But still, it's better than sharp stick in the eye, as they say. But if you can show urgency, then typically in Contra Costa County, the court will in fact consider it that morning, and by sometime in the afternoon, I wait around up there for these. I typically get a phone call saying it's been signed, and by that time I'm usually waiting in the clerk's office to see what's going to happen, and then the order can be brought down to me and I can file it and walk out with my certified copy or copies as needed. So Contra Costa County often can be done in one day as well. But in Santa Clara County, if a petition is uncontested, meaning that anybody who has any interest in the outcome of the Hegstat, they all waive notice, so we don't have to have a formal hearing, and they consent to the petition to get that asset or assets into the trust, and everybody signs a waiver of notice and consent, I can file that, and it's electronically filed with the court, and typically in about 7 to 10 days, an order has been signed by the court, and I can go downtown to the courthouse and pick up as many certified copies as I need and walk out the same day that I pick them up, and then distribute them where they need to go. 7 to 10 days just beats the heck out of going through probate, which could take 12 months to 18 months, or going through a standard, even uncontested petition in a place like Los Angeles or Orange County, where they don't really allow you to do them ex parte, meaning without a formal hearing. Even if everybody agrees, it's just the reality of how it works in those counties. So I bring this up because even if you're up here, and this has happened to someone else elsewhere in the state, maybe you're a beneficiary and you have your parent passed away down in Los Angeles or San Diego, and the person who's handling it is living in Los Angeles or San Diego, or over in San Bernardino, or down in Santa Cruz. Let them know how I can help. They can go to my website at lawbob.com and read more about this. Okay? So we're coming up on the end of the third break of the show today. When we come back, I'll wrap things up. This is Attorney Bob Bergman, host of Plan Your Estate Radio.
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2: Dan Loney with Your Money Now. Warren Buffett has officially stepped down as chairman of Berkshire Hathaway. The legendary investor will stay on the board of directors, but will see his son Howard take over the chairman's role. It was about 9 months ago that Buffett turned over the CEO role to Greg Abel. In making this move, Buffett quipped, "Father time always wins." SpaceX shares are down almost 2% today. The Elon Musk company said that it's moving back the expected date for its Starship launch from September 22nd to the 28th. The launch will be the first to send the craft into orbit around Earth and will deploy Starlink V3 satellites. Starbucks has agreed to settle a discrimination lawsuit by the state of Florida, pledging to not adopt race or sex-based quotas or preferences in hiring, promotion, and pay decisions. Markets are lower across the board. The Dow Industrial Average is down more than 150 points at the moment. Meanwhile, the NASDAQ is down slightly, less than 0.1%. That's Your Money Now.
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3: Well, welcome back to the final segment of the show where I bring it all home. So today I've been talking about the Hegstedt petition here in California. And it's important to note that you're not going to automatically qualify for a Hegstedt petition being granted. You have to show some evidence of intent. You have to show some evidence of intent in order to have the court be able to hang its hat on granting the order to declare that some asset is actually owned by the trust. And that is very, very important, because the whole family might be all on board and saying, oh yeah, of course mom wanted her house to be owned by the trust. But the problem is, if there's no written evidence that mom ever wanted her or intended her house to be in the trust, it's not. There was no deed ever prepared. It's not listed on a schedule of assets. There's nothing in the trust itself that refers to the property. That can be important evidence, by the way. Even if there's no schedule of assets and there's no general assignment and there's no deed, if inside the trust it states, I leave my property at 123 Main Street to my son John, that's pretty clear evidence that the person intended 123 Main Street to be owned by the trust. Otherwise, you would not put that information in the trust document itself. It's not going to help if somebody's will is the only place it's mentioned, and it says in the will, I leave my house at 123 Main Street to John. If the will is a typical will, when there's a trust involved, it's called a pour-over will. And it will often have a provision that says, all of my assets subject to probate are to be turned over to the trustee of my trust, whatever it is, Smith Family Trust, dated whatever date, executed before this will. Now, a pour-over will used to be sufficient evidence showing somebody's intent for a court to sign a court order, as long as there were no objections from anybody. Unfortunately, that's no longer the case. Now the courts are expecting to see more evidence than just the pour-over will. They're expecting to see something else other than just the pour-over will as evidence of intent, which to me kind of begs the question, what is the real purpose of a pour-over will anymore, if not to clearly show evidence that this person intended anything subject to probate to be part of their trust? I actually successfully argued that at a court in El Dorado County. I went to court in El Dorado County about 5 years ago, and I successfully argued that point to the commissioner hearing the Hegstat petition I had, which was half of it was documented in the plan, the other half was not. But I argued to the court that a pour-over will, by its very nature, only takes legal effect when the person who signed the will dies. Before then, it's just words on a page. But when they die, the pour-over will now takes effect. It's now in effect. And it says what their wishes are at the time they died. And I argued that, hey, it says everything's supposed to be turned over to the trust. And I also argued to the court, if you sign my order now, you won't have to actually go through the whole process of probating these assets over here. You can sign a court order today and have everything move into the trust and save court time and money and resources not having to probate this in the future. The commissioner who was in charge was swayed by my argument and granted my petition. I don't think it's happened since then. And it certainly, we used to be able to do something like that in Santa Clara County. We can't do that anymore. Used to be able to do it in San Mateo County. Can't really do that anymore. Now they're looking for more than just a pour-over will. And that's the key. You need more than that. Best things are maybe a prior transfer of real estate was taken out for a refinance, but you can show it was in at one point in time. Or there's a schedule of assets that specifically either identifies the specific asset or talks in general terms like all of my bank accounts, all of my brokerage accounts, all of my real property, okay? And I will point out, real property in another state, you can't use a Hegseth petition to get real property in Nevada or Arizona or Massachusetts or New York into the trust. That's because every state has the right to decide what happens to real estate within its own boundaries. It would be great if we could do that, but we really can't. Well, that's it for today. Until next Monday, this is estate planning attorney Bob Bergman, your host of Plan Your Estate Radio. And I encourage you to have a good week. Be kind to one another. And do some random act of kindness.
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2: Breaking news this hour at Town Hall. I'm Bob Agnew in Washington. In-person voting for this year's midterm elections is underway. As of today, the first day of early voting in Virginia, and voters in a few other states, including Minnesota and South Dakota, can now cast absentee ballots in person. In Fairfax, Virginia, one 18-year-old student turned out, trying to be the first in line, saying that she wanted to be the first in the entire state to cast her ballot this year. Meanwhile, Virginia's attorney general says the DHS may have violated state election laws.
19: A whistleblower report accuses the Department of Homeland Security of requiring federal employees to misrepresent themselves on voter lookup tools as part of a hunt for non-citizen voters. Now, Virginia's attorney general is demanding DHS say whether it directed its workers to access Virginia voters' information without first obtaining permission from those voters. The state explicitly limits its voter lookup tools to individuals who attest they are looking up their own records. The Trump administration's alleged non-citizen voting could be a significant source of fraud in the November midterms, though research shows it's extremely rare. I'm Ben Thomas.
2: Iran says it has struck an oil tanker trying to transit the Strait of Hormuz. We get more details. This report from correspondent Charles De La Desma.
20: Iran says it struck a Togo-flagged oil tanker, the Trend, for what it calls an illegal attempt to pass through the Strait of Hormuz, the state broadcaster reports, citing the Revolutionary Guard Corps. The AP could not immediately confirm the report. The United Kingdom Maritime Trade Operations Group had reported a ship security alert 16 nautical miles northeast of Kasab, Oman, which lies on the other side of the strait. The crew, it says, are safe and no environmental impact happened. It was not clear, however, whether the UK MTO report was actually describing the attack that Iran claimed. I'm Charles Diletesma.
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26: I'm Susan Lee, and this is the Fox Business Report. The major averages are losing ground in afternoon trading to cap off a volatile week on Wall Street as rising bond yields weigh on the market and as investors continue to digest the Fed rate hike this week, along with Fed Chair Kevin Warsh's rate outlook. In the meantime, the Bank of Japan has raised its benchmark interest rate as expected to its highest level since 1995. Oil prices are volatile amid geopolitical tensions with West Texas Intermediate crude around $101 a barrel. Energy stocks are moving higher and the Magnificent Seven big cap tech stocks are mixed today, but mostly higher for the week. And cybersecurity stocks are falling on AI disruption jitters. Crypto stocks are rallying with Bitcoin spiking above $81,000 and most all of the 11 S&P 500 sectors are lower. That's your Fox Business Report. I'm Hillary Barsky, invested in you.
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32: Good afternoon, fellow investors, and welcome back to another edition of Invest Talk. This is our Thursday, September 17th, 2026. And we are excited for you. Whatever's on your mind, we're here to help you become a better investor. As usual, this hour, I'm going to do my very best to make it productive for all of us, give you insights into what's going on in the market, different sectors. Hopefully impart some lessons that you can take back to your own personal situation and make better decisions with your money. Being better able to weigh risk versus reward, to identify opportunity and potential pitfalls that are out there in the markets, not just today, but in future years as well. So it's not just about that one tip or that one call about a particular stock, even though we love all your calls, whether it's about individual stock or something more broad. We love it all. But that's not what the show is about. It's how you use those moments to teach lessons. And so we're going to do that throughout the hour. So we're ready for your calls at 888-99-CHART. But a quick heads up before we move on. Mark your calendars. October 24th. It's a Saturday. You are invited to join the KPP team and guest experts for our in-person retirement summit. Special event is free of charge, but seating is limited and you must pre-register over at investtalk.com. What are we going to go over? Luke's going to speak on the investment side, current conditions, how to think about income and overall investment allocation, especially pre and post-retirement. I'm going to go over, well, let me say this. We have a tax expert that's coming in. We have a trust expert to really help you understand what pitfalls are out there within your trust potentially that could cause problems in latter years. And then we have a real estate expert talking about what's going on with the current market, how to think about downsizing potentially in retirement, how that fits into your broader plan, which is what I will be speaking about. So we have five different speakers. Two of them are internally at KPP, myself and Luke, and then we have three guest experts. So it's going to be really fun, really interesting, and hope to see all of you there. But once again, seating is limited, so head over to investtalk.com. Now, in just a bit, I'm going to talk about today's market performance and run down the show topics. But as usual, we'll tackle this first caller question now.
0: Hey, this is James from California. I have a question on NRG. It's an energy company. Do you think it would be a good investment in the long haul, 5 to 10 years, for dividends and growth? Thank you.
32: All right, looking at energy, NRG energies. It sounds weird, but the letter N, the letter R, and the letter G, NRG energy incorporated, and the symbol is NRG. Now, earnings are expected to go up 10% this year and 25% next year, but the stock is in a strong downtrend. Its relative strength is 12. So for the past year, it's done pretty miserably, despite earnings growth. Now, what do? You said it's an energy company. That's in the name, but really, it's a utility company. That's what it is. It's an electric and natural gas utility operating in Texas, mainly. What else does it do? Yeah, the plants. I'm just looking at its operations. It does have maybe some green energy exposure here. The problem is debt. And that's my issue, is I don't like the level of debt that's on the balance sheet. Free cash flow is positive. That is a good thing. But it's kind of rolled over. It's been rather weak over the past 5 years or so, pretty volatile. So of the utility names, this is not the one that I would get excited about. So I'm passing on energy. Part of it is the debt. A big part of it is just simply the chart is terrible. It's still not cheap. If you go look at the enterprise value to EBITDA right now at 13 times. I expect that to, that doesn't look cheap typically until about 7 times. So I'm passing on energy. It is getting to some support, kind of in the low 80s. That's maybe where I'd pick it up, but it's still, I think if you're looking at a utility company, there's better options that are out there. Now, we had a wonderful show yesterday. We looked into this story. AI data centers are eating the land market, and how it was or is real estate's next big disruption. So we dig into that story. We also answered a listener question on Coupang, and many more. And if you happen to miss it, go check it out. The best way to get every show is to follow Invest Talk wherever you get your podcast. Now, we've a lot of ground to cover over the next 45 minutes or so, and time permitting, we'll get to all of it. But our main focus point will be about energy stocks, with oil over $100 per barrel. What does that mean for your portfolio? Should it mean you add energy companies at the right time? We'll talk about that. Also, the wealth effects. Historically, at least until recent times, it was really tied to real estate. If your real estate prices go up, your equity goes up, you felt richer, you felt more comfortable spending, because you always turn to a HELOC or refinance your house and pull out some equity, etc. But then 08 happened, and that crashed, and it kind of came back a little bit, but now it's being driven more by equity. So we'll talk a little bit more about that. And then lastly, if we have time, the Fed raised rates. Will that be a policy error? We'll dig into some details on that side as well. And of course, we have questions via our InvestTalk voice bank. One is on investing in ETFs or stocks. I always like that type of question. As well as Astera Labs, A-L-A-B. We'll answer that question and some that came in via the comment section over on the InvestTalk YouTube channel. But of course, we're going to head into a quick break. That means we're ready for your calls anytime. You can leave your question on the InvestTalk voice bank, or if you're listening live on our website, investtalk.com, or possibly on AM 1220 in the Bay Area, you can call right now at 888-99-CHART. Up next, I'll comment on today's market activity.
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32: 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That's how you get through and ask your question during this hour. But before we get to those questions, let's check in on the market. It was a bounce back day after the Fed rate hike yesterday that brought most of the major indices into the red. But then we got the bounce back today. NASDAQ up 1.7% on the day. S&P up 1.14% on the day. Dow up 0.6% on the day. So, nice bounce back. We're in OPEX week, so you expect a lot of volatility during this time. Tomorrow is option expiration. That doesn't shock me. You did see oil come down considerably on news of a potential end to the war. I mean, President Trump has floated this pretty much weekly for the past 6.5 months. So I don't really buy that. But there is a report that he is scheduled to meet with the Gulf Cooperation Council leaders next Tuesday. So that's coming up. And then even more important is that Saudi Aramco plans to restore half of the capacity of its east-west pipeline that was hit recently by a drone attack within days. So that will certainly ease some pressure on oil prices, at least in the short term. And so that brought oil down a little bit. So that was really the tailwind for markets as a whole. Treasuries were a bit stronger across the curve. Yields down 6 to 8 basis points. Dollar index down 0.1%. Gold finished up 0.3%. Silver was up 2% on the day. Bitcoin up 0.8%. And WTI was down 0.5, well off its worst levels, though. So, yes, it sold. Oil did sell off, but it did get a bounce. So, you know, how much are headlines really working? Not that great. But it also shows you how sensitive the market is right now to what's going on in the oil market, because it's driving inflation globally. That's starting to, I think, weigh on broader economic growth. It's certainly weighing on the political conditions of President Trump and his party heading into the midterms. So the market's certainly feeling a little bit more volatile at the current time and more correlated with what's going on in the oil markets. And so you also saw some economists comment on the Fed meeting yesterday. There were some reports out just kind of highlighting some of the comments, the dot plots. For example, 16 of 18 dots showed at least one more rate hike this year, so expect that, and that rates will stay elevated next year. And that Kevin Warsh noted in his press conference that the FOMC is hard-pressed to call conditions restrictive. And so he wants to remove a dose of accommodation. And that means Once again, more than one rate hike, probably at least one more, maybe two, maybe three, would not shock me. But what's interesting here is, yes, oil is certainly a big factor in inflation. But it's not the only factor. You have supply chains worldwide being disrupted because of the lack of raw materials or just higher cost of raw materials. You have shipping costs rising considerably, and that is, in some areas, preventing actual shipments from going out because it just doesn't pencil out from an economic standpoint. So the point here is that it's not just about oil. There are other factors. And what's most, I think, misunderstood is that higher short-term rates likely will actually push inflation higher over the medium term. Now, short-term, I could see it being an issue. But medium term, it's just more spending. That just means the interest costs on our debt is going to go up. That is part of the budget. And that is effectively more spending into the economy. Sounds crazy. Sounds weird. We're not used to that. We're also not used to $40 trillion in debt and this level of debt burden and interest burden that goes up with inflation, with interest rate increases, etc. So don't think that just because the Fed's going to hike rates, that that's going to quell inflation. There are too many inputs to this, and in some ways, it actually is pro-inflationary, unlike in previous times. So I wanted to highlight that as we head into the next kind of cycle of potential rate hikes, which I do think we'll get one again in the month of, I think it's November, late October. What is it? I'm refreshing myself. There you go. Late October, the 28th of October, will be the next Fed meeting. Now, the next Invest Talk. Never mind. We're going to head to a break. Our 24/7 voice bank never closes, so you can leave your finance and investment question anytime on 888-99-CHART, and our work continues after this break.
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12: I'm Dan Loney with Your Money Now. Gasoline and diesel prices continue to surge heading into the weekend, with energy experts warning that those costs are likely to climb further amid geopolitical concerns overseas. AAA data says the national average for regular unleaded today sits at $4.46 a gallon. For diesel fuel, it sits at $6.31 a gallon. Nestle's has seen its local assets in Russia placed under temporary external administration. That could lead to Kremlin-friendly investors taking control of Nestle's Russia business. This is one of dozens of Western companies where corporate assets have been seized since President Vladimir Putin introduced that legal framework in 2023. Carlsberg and Danone are two of those companies to see assets seized. Wall Street stocks continue to push lower. The Dow Industrial Average is down more than 150 points. The NASDAQ and S&P 500 are both off slightly. And that is your money.
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32: Let's talk about what's driving the economy in today's world. Now, for decades, the Federal Reserve and policymakers have talked a lot about the wealth effect. That was one of the main drivers of the whole cut interest rate regime down to zero, is that it inflates asset prices, people feel wealthier, and therefore they go out and spend. Now, over the last 30, 40 years, that has been mainly tied to real estate. But that's no longer the case. Equities are now the primary driver, as equities now account for 46.6% of U.S. household financial assets and 34% of total assets. Both of those are records. And total net worth reached $196 trillion, which is 826% of disposable personal income. So it just shows you how elevated asset values are compared to actual income. It's a record spread between disposable income and asset values. What's interesting is that more than half of the equity value in this country is held by the top 1%. And more than 87% of all equity holdings are owned by the richest 10%. So if you have a significant stake or investment in equities, most likely you are in the richest 10%. But there were studies in the past and today is that a bear market could mean a major slide in spending, even for the richest households. Mark Zandi, the chief economist at Moody's Analytics, so independent firm, estimated that the top 20% of income earners account for nearly 60% of all consumer spending. And we know the consumer is, because we're spending, is 70% of the economy. So a slump in equities will be greatly affecting the broader economy. Now, once again, real estate used to be the main cash generator, because people took out home line equity line of credits, they refinanced their mortgage, etc. But in the mid-2000s, once we had the global financial crisis, that changed. Before the financial crisis, real estate accounted for about 50% of U.S. household total assets. Now it's 32%, so from half to less than a third. That's a record low in the second quarter. And yes, real estate prices continue to go up, but not at the pace that equities do. So no longer is spending supported by dipping into your equity in your home. It's now dipping into your portfolio. Now, there was a study done about what happens if there is a 40% slump in AI stocks and 15% in other equities, implying a 20% overall decline, a bear market. What impact would that have on the economy? Well, that would show

Let's go answer a question that came in via web form on investtalk.com. It says, what are your thoughts on AES in this market environment? AES, considering its low PE ratio. Okay, so here's what I want to say. Is PE ratios are certainly a factor. But usually when you're looking at a P ratio of 5, it's not telling the whole picture. It really isn't. Now, AES, I have no issue with the company except for the debt levels. So it does have a good amount of debt. So I don't expect that dividend yield to go up. So understand that. And that's why it is, and that's why if you go look over the past, let's see, last dividend increase was in January of last year. And it had been consistently raising its dividend. But that's no longer the case. It is now taking its cash flow and it is, see, is it paying down debt? No, debt continues to go up. So to me, I wouldn't be buying it because of its a low P ratio. Now, it's still a solid company, still good cash flow and all of that, and but earnings have slowed. So no, it's a slow growth company with a lot of debt. I think it deserves a low P ratio. So that's not the reason I would buy it. I think there are probably better utility companies out there. But once again, still like it as a company, but not because of a 5 P ratio. The next invest talk, we look into this question: should I sell bonds now? How to reposition fixed income in high oil in a high rate world? That story is for tomorrow, but for now, I'm Justin Klein, ready to take your calls anytime at 888-99-CHART.

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1: With SRN News, I'm Bob Agnew in Washington. In-person voting for this year's midterm elections is underway today, starting in Virginia. Early voting is allowed in a few other states, including Minnesota and South Dakota, starting to allow in-person absentee ballots. In Fairfax, Virginia, one 18-year-old voter said she showed up early, trying to be the first person in the entire state and maybe the entire country to be able to cast her ballot this year. Also at SRNnews.com, control of Congress coming down to the final stretch. 7 weeks now from Election Day. Republicans say they can still hold the House and Senate if things go well. The GOP case is Trump rallies, stronger fundraising, and a fired-up base turning out against Democrat policies. Vice President Vance traveling to Iowa for the second time this year, campaigning for Republican majorities in Congress and the governor's mansion there. More of these stories at SRNnews.com.
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1: Our main focus point today concerns this story. Should I buy energy stocks now? And what $100 oil means for your portfolio. So Brent crude is now past $100 a barrel. We know that. It's not all the way up to the 126 mark like we saw earlier this year, but we're approaching it. Let me just see this. I'm looking at a chart here. Yeah, right now we're at about, really close today, 105-ish. We know this all has to do with what's going on in the Middle East. And it's going to be felt well beyond just the oil markets. It's going to feed into manufacturing costs, inflation fears, higher interest rates, all of that. But the fundamentals of the oil markets are now fairly dire. The U.S. Strategic Oil Reserve, or Petroleum Reserve, now holds 289 million barrels. That's the lowest since 1982. National average for gas is well above $4 per gallon. Most analysts see the 4-gallon mark as a pain point for most citizens. And despite a major 400 million barrel release of emergency reserves back in March, the global inventory situation is getting more dire by the day. Because according to Vortexa, which tracks oil shipments, about 10 million barrels, or about 10% of world oil demand, is still missing because of the war in Iran. And that's despite countries like the U.S., Canada, Guyana, all ramping up output. Even with them increasing the output, total oil supply will fall this year by about 4.3 million barrels, or about 4%. So is that a situation that lines up your portfolio to take advantage or to buy into the oil trade? And my answer to that is simply, what is your time horizon? Do I think the problems are going to resolve themselves in short order? No. I think it's going to continue to drag out. I actually think there's an aspect of this where what you're seeing right now is that China is actually ramping up their imports, where they had originally, early in the war, almost stopped all imports and looked internal to their own reserves. But those reserves have dwindled down. And I think there's an aspect where, do they want to weaken the current administration? Are they happy with what the current administration is doing across the world and in the interest of China? Probably not. Look at tariffs. So does it make sense for them to buy some oil, which they probably need anyway, push prices up in the short term, squeeze the American consumer and the American voter, and make them a little less happy at what's going on in the White House or in Congress? Makes sense to me. So I do think near term, it's all adding up into a situation where all parties involved are acting in ways that will continue to push prices higher. Now, that's the short term. But this is Invest Talk. This isn't speculative talk. This isn't, hey, let's just worry about what happens in the next month. Most people that do that, they're not great. They don't get great long-term returns. But it doesn't mean you can't take advantage of it near term. If you're holding oil names, you know, is this time to jump ship? Probably not aggressively, but as oil continues to ramp up, I think that's when you actually edge out of oil exposure, especially E&P, exploration and production companies that benefit most from higher oil prices. Those are the names to me that you would reduce your exposure as this crisis continues to escalate. Because historically, the cure for high prices is high prices. Supply will come on. Talked about the U.S., Canada, Guyana, and other countries ramping up production when they can. And as time goes on, that's going to be more in play. More time you give a country or a company to ramp up production, especially when oil prices stay elevated, they're going to be more incentivized to bring on that new production, which means that will global production of oil hitting the market be higher or lower than it is today than it is 12 months from now? It's probably going to be higher 12 months from now. Which means that inventories probably will heal at some point over the next 12 months, probably get oil prices declining a bit. So my guess is 3 months from now, oil prices are higher. 6 months from now, kind of a coin flip. 12 months from now, probably lower. That's my general thought process of what's going on in the current oil market. And so when you're looking at any industry, what you want to do if you're looking to allocate capital is say, are profits in the industry expected to continue to rise over the next 36 months or fall? And historically, the oil market or oil industry is very cyclical. They are what they call price takers. They take what price the market gives them. Now, right now, they're taking a pretty good price. But it also means they don't have a lot of control over their profit margins. Apple, on the other hand, they kind of control it, right? They know that they have a captured audience with iPhone users. And then go raise the price of the iPhone so they can maintain their margins just as they did recently. So they're dictating to the market what their iPhone will go for. Oil companies, the opposite. The market dictates the value of their underlying production. And that's why, no, I don't think this is a time to be committing long-term capital to the oil markets. You'd rather do that when sentiment is much poorer. So it depends on your time horizon. Short term, yes. Long term, I'd be patient for better sentiment. Our 24/7 voice bank never closes, so you can leave your finance and investment questions anytime on 888-99 chart. And here comes a question that came in earlier.
2: Hi, good day, Justin, Luke. Long time listener to your great show here, Matt from Minneapolis. I have a question. Hopefully, you gentlemen can answer for me quickly. I've been looking for always a good investment here, and I've come across this one that I kind of learning about here. ALAB is a ticker symbol. I was wondering if you guys can tell me some more about it, if it would be a good long-term play or what's going on with it. I've noticed over the last, 4 or 5 years, it's gone up over 400%. So in the past, it's gone good, which doesn't always mean it's going to do good in the future, I know. So please let me know what you think of this one. I'll be ready to listen on the show. Thank you. Have a great day.
1: A very interesting one here. A name that had been losing money for a long period of time. Finally turned a profit in 2024. And then a dollar, that was 84 cents, then $1.84 last year. So it's earned $3.99 this year and $6.49 next year. So explosive growth from losing money in 2023 to making $6.49 expected next year. And you say, okay, love that growth. What are you going to pay for it? Well, it's paying about $300 per share, $2.93 and change at the close today. The chart is still in a long-term uptrend, so I think that's fine. But the problem is that it's very, very tied to AI. 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About a $51 billion market cap. 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Even go based on forward-looking earnings, still 55. It's pretty expensive. Return equity, 26%. That's good. I like that. But once again, it's going to be very tied to what's going on in AI. It's currently issuing a bunch of shares. Typically, when that happens, it tells you what the insiders think of the value of the shares, that they're pretty overvalued. So it's a very interesting name. Once again, I like the balance sheet. I like the area that it's in over the long term. However, you know, how durable is its advantage? Kind of too new. And frankly, this tops along with all a lot of the other AI stocks in end of June. At, let's see, $500 per share. Now we're at $293. So a lot of risk to that future earnings estimate, and it's very expensive. So I'd be patient on it just because I think the old AI space is losing its momentum, and this is no different. But let's go answer two in a row from 888-99 chart.
3: I am putting money into my Roth on a weekly basis to maximize my Roth because I can't do it all in one drop at the beginning of the year. What's the best way to invest into stocks or ETFs when you can't buy a large block of a stock at a given time? So you're slowly putting into the market on a weekly basis. Do you just pick stocks that you think are going to do well and dollar cost average over the entire year and then adjust the strategy as needed? Or is it best to just kind of blindly invest into these ETFs or index funds? Thanks. I look forward to hearing the answer.
1: Well, historically, my answer to this has always been, depends on what type of investor you want to be. Investing in index funds, ETFs, mutual funds, any type of fund, you're not really going to learn very much. It's just simple asset allocation. And maybe that's the investor you want to be. You don't want to be very hands-on. You want to just own a fund or hire an advisor. If that's the case, then that's fine. There's nothing, I don't say there's nothing wrong with that, but it's fine for a lot of people. They're going to be at the whims of what goes on in the broader market, so you're not really going to have a lot of control. But once again, it may not be what you care much about. You just want to have it as a savings vehicle. But if you want to have be a little more hands-on over time and actually learn some lessons, you're probably going to want to buy individual stocks. Now, the good thing here is that most brokers allow fractional shares, so you don't necessarily need to buy a whole share of a company as money comes in. You can do fractional shares over time or consistently every couple weeks, like you said. And then study the names, you know, build that portfolio, learn from it, figure out your mistakes, and get better over time. So if that's what you're looking to do, is to become more educated about managing portfolios, then buying individual stocks is a much better way to go. So it depends on the long term, what your long term plan is from an investment perspective. Now we've got time. Let's go with three in a row from 888-99 chart.
4: Justin, Luke, this is Brett from California. I'm looking at a good, solid cybersecurity company. And the ones I'm looking through, I feel like CrowdStrike is probably the best one. I just made a purchase today. Just want to talk to you guys and see if that's a good move or if you feel like there's another one out there that I should be involved in. But yeah, I'd love to hear about your answer on that. Thank you.
1: Well, I can't give you, another one to be involved, but I can talk about CrowdStrike. CrowdStrike is very good momentum. It bottomed back in April at about $90 per share. Now we're at $245 per share. Earnings declined last year 5%, but then are expected to bounce back 34% this year and 27% next year to $1.60. Problem is, it's now a $245 stock. So it's very expensive. Trading at, 150 times, something like that, 60 times forward-looking earnings? It's kind of ran away from you. Now, once again, it's a good business, but return equity is 1.3%. Free cash flow is $1.5 billion on a $242 billion market. That's less than a 1% free cash flow yield. Enterprise value to EBITDA going forward is 130 times. So, well, like the company, I think you kind of missed it. It's just too expensive in my book. So I'm passing on CrowdStrike. Name they have on your watch list. If it gets cheap enough, sure. But I don't think it's going to be able to grow into this valuation. This is InvestTalk. I'm Justin Klein. We have one goal here each and every weekday is help you achieve your own version of financial freedom. And our work continues after this final break. Get your questions in now at 888-99-CHART.

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1: With your money now. SpaceX shares are down about 2.5% today. The Elon Musk company said that it was moving back the expected date for its Starship launch from September 22nd to the 28th. That launch will be the first to send the craft into orbit around Earth and will deploy Starlink V3 satellites. Wall Street stocks are starting to move higher. They are mixed at the moment. The Dow Industrial Average is in the red, down by 0.1%. The Nasdaq has turned positive and is now up by 0.1%. West Texas crude is down slightly at $100 a barrel. A giant Wendy's franchisee, Merit Hospitality Group, has filed for Chapter 11 bankruptcy. The company with 314 locations closed 60 of them a few months ago, citing Wendy's weak overall performance. It apparently owes $150 million to City National Bank. And that is your...
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13: Hi, Jeff and Luke. This is Jay from Salt Lake. I was wondering your thoughts on the company Lincoln Financial. The ticker is LNC. I bought this a few years back, and it's done pretty well. The other day, I was reading an article, and it was saying about private equity companies buying up life insurance and annuity companies. And the article was, let's say, pretty negative about it. But maybe you'd think about it as Lincoln actually created a partnership with Bain Capital, which is a private equity company. Can you tell me your thoughts and what you think? I would appreciate it. Thanks again. Keep it good work.
14: Oh, yeah. This is very simple. Yeah, this is the type of name that you do not want to own going forward in this environment. There's a lot of landmines within the insurance industry where, yes, a lot of them have partnered with private equity like a Bain Capital or made a lot of investments in private equity. And frankly, these are illiquid investments. In fact, I think that if you own life insurance policies, annuities that are linked to companies like this, you are also taking on a lot of undue risk. So what you need to make sure, if you're investing or you have a annuity or life insurance policy, make sure it is a mutual company. What that means is that the insurance company is owned by the actual the policy holders, because you're paying into a mutual company. So you don't want to have exposure to companies like this, Lincoln National, for example, where their investments are tied to illiquid, usually poorly managed assets like private equity and private credit. So yes, this has already started to weaken. It peaked back in early August. Looks like a double top to me. It's having trouble really gaining much traction above, you know, well above $45 per share. Now we're at 42. The technicals are certainly deteriorating, have been really since the end of last year. So yeah, I would be selling this. I would not want to own anything that has a tight relationship with private equity or private credit. Now, speaking of interest rates, investments, and private credit, let's talk a little bit about the Fed rate increase that we had yesterday, Fed funds rate increase, and whether or not that's going to destroy the market. A lot of people are worried that rate hikes are going to be, are going to weigh on the market, and we're going to have a bear market. But the reality here is a lot more nuanced. And what you have to understand is risk can never be destroyed. It can only be transferred. Because there's risk of the upside, of you missing out on upside potential, not keeping up with inflation. And then there's, when things change, risk can shift to more of the downside, a deflationary impulse. And market talking heads create narratives to try to explain how a rate increase is actually going to manifest in markets. But it's very difficult unless you really understand the mechanisms here. But put simply, what you have to understand is that those within the investment world are always trying to manage their risk, find ways to make money with other people's money. And that's basically how the entire global financial system works. Whether you're a bank, work for a bank, you're in the investment world, you work for an investment firm, you own an investment firm like me, you're always trying to manage the risk and figure out how to grow your capital, your client's capital, your shareholder capital, etc. So the entire financial system is built on. Now, the Fed is always looking to control inflation, right? They have their mandates, but they're always moving from one policy area to another. And a lot of this has to do with where real interest rates are. Now, one of the reasons we're in this inflationary spiral is because in 2021 and 2022, they were very slow to raise rates, which pushed real rates very low, down to -4%, which is extremely low. Right now, real rates are at about 2%, which is okay. It's fine. That's a fine number. But -4 created this inflationary environment that we are in. So in order for that to be fully corrected, they're going to have to raise rates even more dramatically, probably positive 3 or 4% in order to actually rein in the inflationary impulse that we are feeling. So until that happens, expect inflation to remain elevated. Now, I'm Justin Klein, reminding you about KPP Financial's parallel investing. 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
17: breaking news this hour at Town Hall. I'm Bob Agnew in Washington. Control of Congress is coming down to the final straight.
18: 7 weeks from Election Day, Republicans say they can still hold the House and Senate. The GOP case is Trump rallies, stronger fundraising, and a fired-up base turning out against Democratic policies. The Senate path they are selling is 52 to 54 seats, holding the seats they already have and flipping Michigan. The usual midterm loss for the president's party is being treated as a hurdle, not a done deal. Willie Nelson, The White House.
17: Vice President Vance traveling to Iowa for the second time this year to campaign for Republican candidates, including the gubernatorial candidate there, Zach Lane. And J.D. Vance says that Lane always has something positive to say.
19: But I'm going to tell you something else about Zach Lane. A lot of people who run for governor spend 20 years learning how to say nothing. And some politicians are very good at it. AOC. Zach does not have that problem.
17: Zach Lane is in a competitive race against Democrat state auditor Rob Sand, one of his party's most highly touted candidates. Warren Buffett is stepping down as chairman of Berkshire Hathaway after leading the $1 trillion conglomerate for more than six decades now.
20: Warren Buffett is taking on a new role as chairman emeritus of Berkshire Hathaway after serving as chairman since 1970. His son Howard will become the company's new chairman as part of a long-planned succession. The 96-year-old, known to many financial market followers as the Oracle of Omaha, will remain a director. Buffett says he's confident with CEO Greg Abel and his son Howard as they lead Berkshire Hathaway. In a letter to shareholders, Buffett said he still has the best job in the world and that he's never felt better about what comes next. I'm Marcela Sanchez.
17: The Dow is struggling, down 53 points right now. The Nasdaq doing better, up 46, and the S&P 500 up about 5 points. More on these stories at townhall.com.
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17: Iran said it has struck an oil tanker trying to transit the Strait of Hormuz.
23: Iran says it struck a Togo-flagged oil tanker, the Trend, for what it calls an illegal attempt to pass through the Strait of Hormuz, the state broadcaster reports, citing the Revolutionary Guard Corps. The AP could not immediately confirm the report. The United Kingdom Maritime Trade Operations Group had reported a ship security alert 16 nautical miles northeast of Kasab, Oman, which lies on the other side of the strait. The crew, it says, are safe and no environmental impact happened. It was not clear, however, whether the UK MTO report was actually describing the attack that Iran claimed. I'm Charles Villadesma.
17: The New York Knicks are pausing individual ticket sales for the upcoming season, announcing Thursday they made a mistake when their individual ticket prices for the upcoming season were first posted. They went for much far higher prices than they should have. Breaking news at Town Hall.
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5: I'm Jerry Willis, and this is the Fox Business Report. The major averages are falling in afternoon trading and are on track for weekly losses as investors worry about rising bond yields and oil prices. Oil prices are volatile amid geopolitical tensions, with West Texas Intermediate crude under $101 a barrel. Most all of the 11 S&P 500 sectors are lower, with healthcare the worst performer. And shares of digital asset exchange Coinbase Global are jumping nearly 12% as the price of Bitcoin rallies and breaking above $80,000 as investors shrug off the Fed's rate hike and the collapse of the Clarity Act. And Warren Buffett has stepped down as chair of Berkshire Hathaway and appointed his son Howard to succeed him, the final phase of a succession plan that has brought the $1 trillion conglomerate into a new era. That's your Fox Business Report. I'm Hillary Barsky, invested in you.
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27: Hello and welcome to the Thursday, September 17th edition of the Best Stocks Now show. I guess the post-Fed edition of the Best Stocks Now show. I am Barry Kite, planner and analyst here at Gunderson Capital Management, sitting in for Bill today. And apparently the markets were okay with the with the quarter point rate hike yesterday. We've got the Nasdaq leading the way up 366 points, almost up 1.4%. We've got the S&P 500 up 85 basis points. That's 0.85%, up $64 to 7,616. And we also have the Dow, which had a fairly roughest day yesterday, but up 0.35%. That's at 51,644. And we also have green pretty much across the board. We've got gold up 2.5%. That's to 4,375 an ounce. And Bitcoin getting a bit of a bid here today as well. Up about 0.4%, just under 76,500. And the good news is we've got crude oil hovering right around $100 a barrel, down 2% today. I believe there's some news out of China that they're pressuring the Houthis there. So good news on that front. And again, welcome to the Thursday post-Fed edition, September 17th here, of the Best Stocks Now show. I'm your host, Barry Kite, planner and analyst here at the firm, sitting in for Bill today. And, we made it through to the other side of the Fed decision. And time for everyone to take a deep breath and digest where we're at. And we'll cover that here on the show, get into the Fed decision, certainly in the second segment. Of course, markets, appear to be shaking it off, as I said, with everything up at the moment except for oil, which certainly is a good respite for the markets. I'm not sure a 25-point interest rate increase is going to actually help us at the pump, but the Fed raised rates nonetheless. Like I said, I did see this morning where China, I guess, is pressuring Iran to rein in the Houthi attacks on Saudi Arabia, which have damaged their east and west pipeline, has created some additional havoc besides just in the Strait of Hormuz theater. So good to see that China, they need oil too. They don't want energy prices as high as they are. So hopefully that'll go a little ways into continually reducing oil. It's just way too high and temporary or transitory, whichever word you'd prefer to use there. But at the moment, diesel's still too high, so we'll keep an eye on that. Of course, that's something that Chairman Warsh referenced in the discussion yesterday. Like I said, in terms of how markets, before we look forward, we'll look back at yesterday. And, of course, you know, markets didn't seem to care much for the hike yesterday. You had the U.S. equity markets down across the board. You had the Dow took the brunt of it, down 1.2% yesterday. S&P finished down 40 basis points or 0.4%, and NASDAQ actually was pretty close to flat. I think officially it was down maybe 0.1%. So it was going, you know, everything was particularly the NASDAQ was green going into the announcement, which occurred at 2 p.m. Eastern yesterday. Of course, that's the first increased the benchmark rate by 25 basis points or 0.25%. Of course, it's the first rate hike in more than 3 years. On the front, of course, inflation was the kind of key driver that they pointed to for the increase. And also, we got some other kind of hotter numbers yesterday as well. Export prices unexpectedly rose in August. We had import prices increased more than expected as well. So kind of taking it from both ends in terms of the trade, trade there on export prices and import prices, both rising. Of course, the only decent economic news, I guess, yesterday in terms of was with the consumer in terms of a better retail sales that rebounded here in August. In terms of yields, where we're sitting at now, treasuries here, we've got, they finished up today, yesterday. So the 2-year was up about 7 basis points to 4.74. 2-year currently is actually down. It's given all that back, thankfully. So we're sitting at 4.68% on the 2-year. The 10-year was up to 5.01 yesterday. I believe we're under the 5 level at the moment. Yes, sitting at 4.95%. So good news, it's below that kind of, shock number is not the right term. But, our industry tends to love round numbers. So, being under that 5% rate, it's pretty good. Gives the market some hope there. The 30-year is above that 5% number, still at 5.3%. But interest rates across the entire yield curve are down about 6 basis points today. So good to see that some of the rate increase didn't kind of cascade through the entire bond market yesterday. And we'll talk about bonds a little bit later in the show as well. Obviously, with the Fed decision kind of taking highlight at the moment. Now he's looking around the world. Asian markets have been mixed today. Obviously, the first markets fully trading after the decision. You also had some Asian markets have some headwinds with President Trump kind of threatening tariffs on a couple of fronts. One, kind of a threat against the European Union in terms of their proposal with Canada in terms of potentially making them a quote-unquote associate member, whatever that means. I think they'll be if they become an associate member, they'll be the first to do so. So we'll see what that looks like. I wonder is England no longer a member. I wonder if they're a quasi-associate member. I don't know, but we'll find out and see how that plays out over time. And we also had, you also had we'll get into that a little bit later, but we had you're going to put about 100%, potentially 100% tariffs on China and India for importing Russian crude oil. China's the top buyer of Russian crude oil, followed by India. Both of those, of course, India is still negotiating a trade deal with us. And, China, Xi is actually going to be meeting with Trump next week. I think they're doing some Chinese high-level over the weekend as well, leading up to next week's visit. So that'll be on the docket and news. We'll get some news from that, from those meetings next week. That'll be pretty important. In terms of the bill, the House of Representatives passed a new Russian sanction bill yesterday. So that's actually what's kind of paving the way for President Trump to be able to impose 100% tariffs on buyers of Russian oil and gas. Like I said, both of those biggest purchasers being China and India, also big cogs in the world economy. I don't know, there's probably, what, 3.5 billion people between the two. In terms of the probably, I don't know, close to a little under half the population of the world, I would guess, would be in those two countries. From a from a negotiation standpoint, just in terms of China and the U.S., rare earth minerals will obviously be a big topic. Trading our NVIDIA chips for rare earth minerals. So we'll see how that it's been a big sticking point, been a big discussion. China's been kind of holding those rare earths over our head, so we'll see how that goes. Of course, I did see where critical metals, CRML, one of the renamed in the rare earth metals segment, they actually project up to a $2.2 billion revenue from the company's Tanbreez refinery in Greenland, and stock is actually up over 8% on the news. That's CRML, critical metals. We've talked about that a good bit on the show. Certainly a pretty volatile name, but today, of course, the volatility looks to be in the right direction. Of course, the key for rare earths is not actually mining them. It's really refining them. So in terms of having that refining capacity for that Greenland refinery is big news, I think, in terms of potentially in the long term taking some of that refining capability away from China and going elsewhere with it. Well, we've blazed through the first segment of today's show. We'll be right back to talk some Fed on the second quarter of the Best Stocks Now show.
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6: For anyone who's worried about back taxes, has not filed tax returns, and doesn't know what to do next, stop and listen. Not filing your taxes can have severe consequences, especially in this political climate. Now that COVID is over, the IRS is getting aggressive, massively increasing enforcement and collection efforts. With politicians making all sorts of promises, especially when it comes to taxes, hiding and not dealing with your taxes will cause you harsh legal and financial ramifications. 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
15: I'm Dan Loney with Your Money Now. SpaceX was awarded $950 million from NASA to extend an existing contract. Those funds will be for three more crewed Dragon flights to the International Space Station out of five expected to occur by 2030. Under this contract, SpaceX will have earned $5.92 billion from NASA if all of the flights are completed. The Reserve should have seen the failure of Silicon Valley Bank coming back in 2023. That's the consensus of an independent review by Starling Advisory Group. The results were announced by Fed Vice Chair for Supervision Michelle Bowman in a speech today in London. The bank deposits were 94% uninsured and concentrated in venture capital-backed tech companies. Stocks are turning around as we head towards the closing bell. The Dow Industrial Average is down just 80 points now. The NASDAQ, meanwhile, is up more than 50. West Texas crude is down 1.6% at $100 a barrel, and that's
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0: And welcome back to the second quarter. We are live. I had a little issue with my internet. Imagine that, Barry. We, you know, internet, 100% reliable, but we're back live. Hey, during the break, I heard Stevie Ray Vaughan playing, she's my pride and joy. And I got to just tell you a quick little story. On Thursday night, I was on a harbor cruise in the New York Harbor with Joe Piscopo. And about, 200, I suppose, clients of Salem, advertisers. We had a lot of well-known people there. It was quite interesting. The owner of WABC Radio was there. He's very well-known in New York City. And Piscopo's son, Mikey, plays guitar, lead guitar. And they did a version of Pride and Joy. Piscopo did not do a comedy routine. That's what I was hoping for. But I guess, I don't know. Yep. He did a music routine with his son. And they did a version of My Pride and Joy. And, man, his son can wail. Can absolutely wail on the guitar. Joe's like me. He plays the chords behind it. But Joe did some drum solos, some drums. He was fantastic. It was a great evening. And the boat, Barry, it was a very large, the largest harbor cruise boat, went right to the Statue of Liberty at night came to a halt. And we all went up on the top and looked at it. And, of course, the backdrop of, the skyline and the Empire State Building and everything in the background was quite impressive. So
1: and your weather's
0: to
1: been
0: say
1: great,
0: the least.
1: Right?
0: The weather has been beautiful. A little chilly in the evenings now. It's definitely, I'm back in Charleston for just a couple of days, maybe a day or two, where I don't know what the temperature is today. We're at 74 here today, and I'd say it's maybe in the high 60s right now in here. Okay, listen. Yesterday, you guys did the show for me. I was a little under the weather yesterday, and I appreciate that. And we had a good day in the market yesterday. The market seems to have initially it was a little bit worried about going forward, and it does sound like it's not a one-and-done rate hike. That's what it sounds like to me, which is disturbing. It's very disturbing for the bond market. It's very disturbing for people that want to get a mortgage and buy a home. You're at 7% right now. But
1: seven.
0: I think you summed it up well, that the market appears to have digested the Fed rate hike very well. But what really was impressive yesterday was the tech stocks and the AI stocks, which they're driving the economy. They're driving the earnings for the S&P 500. They're driving the market. It's absolutely crazy. But I guess, I've always seen some area of the market that has driven the market and the economy and whatnot. There was a time when the railroads drove the market. There was a time when the automobile manufacturing drove the market. There was a time when PCs drove the market, when the internet drove the market, when the advances in telephone and cellular drove the market. And now it just happens to be AI. Maybe the next one is space. I don't know. But if it's driving the market, it is what it is. And don't fight the tape, okay? So I liked the action in the market. And, of course, those AI stocks are tacking on more today. And that's all good. We've got a lot coming up. She is coming to Washington next week. Not she, but Xi. Is it Xi Jinping? That's a big deal. All tariff announcements by Trump are on hold. Did you see the big announcement by Onan, which I didn't know Roger Federer was a big backer of Onan shoes out of Switzerland? They signed Mbappe.
1: Yeah, it's made him rich. Yeah.
0: I'll bet. I noticed that all of the Wall Street guys and hedge fund managers and whatnot, they all wear Onan around, either Onan or Hermes, with the M. But Mbappe leaves Nike, which is getting kicked now out of the S&P 100 now, the large cap. And Mbappe's going to wear Onans going forward. That's a big deal. So anyways, we had that Wall Street rebound yesterday. after.
1: And that's the same company that was On Cloud, correct? I mean, that's the one we used to own. They make the On Cloud shoes, right? I think we used to.
0: Yeah, Onan. They're out of Switzerland.
1: About a year or two ago.
0: We owned it for a while. Okay, industrial production stalls in August. I don't really get too much grief or heartburn over that one myself, industrial production. We had great retail sales. For me, I look more to the retailers, I mean the consumers, than I do to the industrial production, but that's the way it is. Okay, no new tariffs until they meet. Bank of Japan raises the benchmark rate to 1.25, their highest level since 1995. So, well, we've had the ECB raise rates now. We've had the U.S. raise rates. And now we've had the Bank of Japan. And now the question is, will there be a cluster of further rate hikes in the U.S.? And I would say the consensus now, I want to say there's two more meetings this year. Two more meetings. October and December is what I want to say. And there's some consensus.
1: Yep, that's correct. October 28th. Yeah, October 28th and December 9th, Bill.
0: There's some that say we'll get two more rate hikes.

0: That's not a very good statistic. Really? It used to be Florida, but now it's South Carolina. Warren Buffett, at 96 years old, steps down as the Berkshire Hathaway chairman. Okay? For 61 years, he's been the chairman. He appointed his son, Howard Buffett, and that's where that stands. Okay? You know, look, 96 years old. I hope I'm still the chairman of whatever I'm the chairman of the board or whatever, or boring people. I don't know. When I'm 96 year old, Intel had another good day yesterday. I have to bring that to your attention. You know, the funny thing is there's no news on Intel. There's no innovation out of Intel. The only news that we've had recently, I would say, would be the talks of them, you know, making chips, right? Making chips with, was it NVIDIA that they were, no, who was it they were in talks with to make their chips? I can't remember now, but, yeah, Samsung maybe. That was the news, and that kind of drove Intel, and it had a big day yesterday. It's had a good year. I just have a hard time at a P.E. of 99 and a forward P.E. of 54 and still a really sluggish growth rate on Intel. But you know what? It looks like a comeback. It looks like a comeback. We'll be right back.
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10: This is Hugh Hewitt for townhall.com. 205 Democrats voted early this month to leave the door open to packing the Supreme Court. Everyone needs to be paying attention. The original Constitution was silent as to the number of justices on the High Court, but from 1866 to 1869, a combination of three statutes and one constitutional amendment put a constitutional imprimatur on the number nine. The 14th Amendment was ratified on July 9, 1868 by the necessary number of states then, and Secretary of State William Seward formally proclaimed the 4th Amendment as part of the Constitution on July 28, 1868. Less than a year after ratification and certification of the 14th Amendment, Congress completed the work of the Reconstruction era with regard to the Supreme Court with the passage of the Judiciary Act of 1869. When he came into office,

0: Ulysses S. Grant promptly signed that law. Like the pro-slavery Democrats of antebellum America, the Democrats of today would rather wreck the Constitution than abide by it.
1: 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It's a love-hate relationship. Well, let's be honest. More hate. We agree. 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
3: With SRN News, I'm Bob Agnew in Washington. Also, at this hour, the latest trend in AI developments continuing training your own replacement, even if you're one of the world's leading AI agents. That's what Anthropic says that Claude is doing at this time, and that's because it's actually helping developers replace it with a new version. Also at SRNnews.com, the five boroughs of New York City cover about 200,000 acres in real life, but one very crafty truck driver is now making headlines by cutting the Big Apple down to size. He's made about a 5-by-30-foot replica of the Big Apple, and it is now on display in a local museum. Vice President J.D. Vance on the road today in Iowa talking about the upcoming midterm elections. He says that Republicans stand a great chance of holding on to the House and Senate, even expanding their advantage. On Wall Street, the Dow is down 84 points.
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0: And welcome back here to the second half of today's Best Stocks Now show. Remember that workshop? We'll get that fixed. The workshop in Cleveland. What are the dates? It's
1: September
0: 29th and 30th. Yes.
1: Then, okay. Yep, and September 30th, and that 30th is a Wednesday, and we'll be doing the workshop on Wednesday. We usually do it Tuesday, but we had to couldn't get the room for that day, so we're going on Wednesday, the 30th, there at the Embassy Suites Rockside in Independence, Ohio. So looking forward to getting up to Cleveland.
0: Exactly. Yep. Yes, and the team will be there, and of course to reserve a spot to the workshop. On Wednesday night from 7 to 9 p.m., I will be teaching that. You have to have a reservation. Call us at 855-611-BEST, 855-611-BEST, or to make an appointment. I will get an update. Maybe you have one already, Barry, as to how the appointments are going there. They go fast. They're 45-minute to one-hour appointments. We have a limited number of them in the 2 days that will be there. And so to reserve a spot with us, to meet with us about a financial plan and our money management portfolio, fee-based only money management, asset allocation, et cetera, call us at 855-611-BEST. 855-611-BEST. Okay, we've got another issue that has come up all of a sudden. Now, I remember when Japanese cars flooded the U.S. markets, and it changed U.S. automobile market forever. And, you know, I remember having a Datsun pickup truck, small utility truck. It was sharp. It was. It had a San Diego State sticker. It had Baja wheels. I looked hot in it, Barry. I looked really hot. It was a chick magnet, you know. But letting the Japanese cars into America was a big deal. Now look at Toyota, Honda, Hyundai from South Korea, Kia, South Korea, blah, blah, blah, blah, blah. Well, Hyundai is now warning that Chinese cars could flood the U.S. market unless tariffs are maintained. And that's a big issue because Chinese vehicles are 30 to 40% cheaper than rival models in some markets, including Italy, Spain, and France. That's despite EU trade barriers such as tariffs and minimum pricing commitments. The U.K., which left the EU in 2020, does not have similar tariffs on Chinese cars. As a result, all the top car sellers in the UK are Chinese. So I think we could expect similar things to happen here in the US. And, you know, even I'm kind of surprised, but even Trump has said that he's open to letting in the Chinese cars, which I don't know. That's kind of a big blow to the U.S. automakers.
1: Well, there's a story in from the EU yesterday that they've asked China to limit their imports of exports to the EU because they've become such a big portion. I think it's like 33% of the cars now that are sold in the EU are.
0: Did we lose Barry?
1: They only want it to be 15%. So.
0: Okay, all right. Well, Jensen Huang says NVIDIA will double chip volume next year amid strong AI demand. And, of course, we started this week, if you remember, if you go back to Monday and if you go back to last weekend, the talk over the weekend was the slowdown, potential slowdown in AI spending. And the AI stocks sold off fiercely on Monday. They mellowed out on Tuesday and Wednesday. They had a decent day. Yesterday they had a huge day, and today they're tacking on more to those gains. So maybe that narrative has come and gone that there's going to be a big slowdown. I mean, I'm happy. I didn't go jumping off a cliff and sell all my AI stocks on Monday. I think some people did. Now you've had, during the week, you had Broadcom say, we're not seeing any slowdown at all. We've got visibility clear out to 2028. And here you've got Jensen Huang saying NVIDIA will double chip volume next year amid strong AI demand. And he goes out to 2028 also. So this seems to contradict the worries that we had last weekend and on Monday when we came off of those comments that were made by, I believe, Anthropic CEO over last weekend. And I really think that the Anthropic CEO was talking more about a slowdown in, you know, faster and faster and more capability with AI.
1: Model development.
0: Yes, as opposed to a slowdown in creating the chips and the infrastructure to handle all of this. I think it was misinterpreted myself, and it seems to be proven right here with the action in these stocks since then. Okay, as we look at the tech sector right now, the XLK is a top fund of tech stocks. We see them holding on to very important support levels and bouncing off of that right now. And we also see the tech sector, believe it or not, with lower P.E. ratios overall than the industrials sector. And that's a strange anomaly there. And for that reason, with the tech sector being a big portion of S&P 500 earnings, we still have a forward P.E. on the S&P 500 of 19. Okay, that's very low. It's very reasonable. 18.9 is the 10-year average. 19.9 is the 5-year average. We're at 19, and we've been as high as 23 this year. And it's the interest rates that are impacting that multiple, but it's keeping the forward P.E. very low. But if you look at the industrials, and we've pointed this out many times, Caterpillar has a bigger forward P.E. ratio than NVIDIA does, okay? And it's kind of a crazy kind of dynamic in the market right now, but that's the fact. Industrials are trading at much richer multiples than tech stocks. Okay, China's CXMT eyes flash memory push amid global shortage. And Barry, we've been active on Seeking Alpha this week. We had an article out on AMD earlier in the week. Has AMD had a good week? I think so. AMD's had a really good week. Look at the chart of AMD. How is AMD behaving today? AMD is flat today, but it's gone from 450 to 550 over the last 9 days. It's up $100 per share, and it remains a key player, right?
1: Up 8.5%. Yeah, it's up 8.5% since we had it published earlier this week. I think the market's up 11 basis points. So
0: there you go.
1: Pretty nice alpha there with AMD this week.
0: Okay, now talk a little bit about our latest article that was published late yesterday afternoon. Is that correct?
1: Yeah, Micron. The Micron article was approved, and it's already gotten some decent amount of views here. I think it was released 4:46, just after the market closed yesterday, and Micron's up 1.6% this morning. So
0: that's a good start.
1: Not a bad start. Yeah.
0: No, and of course, Micron. We are reiterating Micron. Micron was our number one pick for 2026. And Micron has a very healthy chart right now. That's a very, very healthy chart. As far as where Micron is at, and of course the article goes over the track record of Micron, it goes over the current valuation that we have on Micron and the current chart of Micron, and it also talks a little bit about, you know, our position that we continue to have in Micron. Micron year to date is now up 243%. Not bad, Bill. The S&P is up 10.8%. Not bad for a number one pick. I'll put that one up against anybody's number one pick at the beginning of this year, okay? So Micron is our latest article out there. Where can they see it? You got to go to seekingalpha.com, type in Bill Gunderson. You got to follow Bill Gunderson. You'll be alerted when we write an article and it's published. And we're kind of on a nice groove now of two articles per week, Barry, and we have several more lined up on the runway. I can see in the distance the planes ready to land at Gunderson Airport on Seeking Alpha. We'll be right back.
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15: I'm Dan Loney with Your Money Now. President Donald Trump has announced that news outlets MS Now, CNN, and Politico are banned from the White House. He has made the move due to their coverage of him and his administration. Trump said in a Truth Social post that those outlets shouldn't be able to constantly write or report fiction and lies. He added, quote, other fake news media outlets to follow, end quote. Home Depot has seen the greatest return of any stock in the last 45 years. According to the Acquired podcast, if you had invested $1,000 in the home improvement chain back on its IPO day in 1981, then you'd have $16 million. And that's a greater return than you could have made from investing in any other stock on the S&P 500 on any day since. Wall Street indexes are mixed as they recover from deeper red ink earlier in the session. The Dow Industrial Average is down right around 100 points. The NASDAQ is on the plus side, up by
16: KDOW.

0: And welcome back here to the final segment of today's Best Dogs Now show. This next statistic, Barry, I think is very, very important. All of China's AI models combined generate only about 10% of the revenue reported for OpenAI and Anthropic. So, you know, we have not really seen that statistic recently that I know of. But I think that's a startling number, you know, as we worry about it being commoditized, which I think it's inevitable that AI usage and subscriptions and this and that will be commoditized. And there will be two or three major players at the end of the day, just like everything else that comes along in technology over the years. And, you know, we think of DeepSeek and we think of Moonshot and the other Chinese models. But all of them combined are still only 10% of the revenue reported for OpenAI and Anthropic. So they don't seem to be, at least for now, you know, a big threat to the dominant models in the U.S., but, you know, I think China will continue to chip away. It's going to become a price war is the problem. Who's going to deliver, you know, the best AI for the cheapest price? At some point in time, it becomes a price war. The company that's reporting this is Rhodium Group. What do we know about Rhodium, Barry? Do you remember Rhodium?
1: Isn't that on our periodic table?
0: Yes, and it's the most expensive precious metal.
1: Right.
0: Someone told us it was the most expensive of the rare earth minerals out there. Okay, here's the one I want to talk about next. Netflix, which at one time was a dominant company, and it has slipped big time in recent months, over the recent maybe 2 years. Netflix slipped about 3.5% in pre-market trading after Wells Fargo downgraded the streaming platform to underweight from equal weight and cut its price target to 57 from 80. Ouch. 50 from $80 per share, their price target, down to 80. We don't own Netflix. We've owned it in the past. There was a time when we owned Netflix. But, you know, I would say, without question, has streaming become a commodity? Everybody streams. Everybody has a streaming subscription. Paramount, Warner Brothers, Disney, Netflix, Fubo, on and on and on and on and on. That's a lousy chart on Netflix. It was still a great idea. It was a disruptor. It was a massive disruptor of the entire movie industry of Hollywood. Netflix today is a $313 billion company. And, you know, Netflix is saying now that it's really dependent upon them producing big hit movies to get their earnings growth back again. So now they're kind of where you do the disruption, and then you kind of end up back, you know, where it was before you did the disruption, right?
1: Right.
0: Now they're in the same shoes that Hollywood is in, trying to come up with big. So far, I think the big hit this year, Spider-Man, obviously, and I think The Odyssey. Those are the two big ones that I
1: certainly
0: can think
1: The
0: of
1: Odyssey
0: from a you know, big standpoint of bringing in a lot of dough. But I was looking on the app at Netflix performance over the last, let me bring up Netflix, NFLX. This will probably be the last one that we can look at before we run out of time and head into the weekend and I get busy doing the newsletter. Netflix, over the last 5 years, up 5% per year. Well, the market's 13.9, but over the last 12 months, Netflix is down 37%. Ouch. It's lost almost 40% of its value. the S&P 500 is up 14.7, while Netflix is down 37.3. And year to date, S&P 10.8, Netflix down 19.7. Now you say, has it become a value play? Well, it depends on the growth rate there. The growth rate I've been carrying has been 15%. I got a hunch I'm too high. Let's just look at their recent quarters. You know, I think it's probably more in the 12, 11, 12 area now. So that doesn't really make it a value play. It's got poor performance, poor momentum, and a very, very poor stock chart. So if you own Netflix, hey, you know, what can I say? It would not be taking up one of the 25 spots in my portfolio, because I have very limited room in those portfolios, and Netflix would not be taking up valuable space in those portfolios. Okay, I will be writing up the newsletter over the today and sending it out sometime tomorrow, usually in the afternoon. We'll have an update on earnings. We'll have an update on valuations on the market, an all-important update on the technical patterns of many of the major asset classes in the market, and a story. I'll be writing up. You get the stories before they hit a Seeking Alpha. So, you know, we tweak them a little. We tweak them quite a bit by the time they go. Seeking Alpha wants a little bit more meat on the bones than I do.
1: Well, I was going to say that. A little more meat, yeah.
0: Yeah. And, you know, look, I mean, I prefer bare bones myself. Give me the track record. Give me the numbers, tell me what it does, where does it fit in the – and not all of the terrific 35 are AI stocks, don't forget. We'll be featuring some of the stocks that aren't AI stocks, you know. Lilly definitely is not an AI stock, okay? 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
5: Breaking news this hour at Town Hall. I'm Bob Agnew in Washington. The midterm elections are less than 2 months away today. Some's already allowing early voting. It got underway in Sioux Falls, South Dakota, where voters Lori Wythe and Marcel Self say rising prices are on their minds.
6: I filled my gas tank up yesterday, and it was over $60 to fill my gas tank. I'm not happy. No. I filled mine up, and it was over $30. I've never had to pay that.
5: Three states begin their early voting today. Meanwhile, President Trump on the campaign trail last night for Republican candidates in North Carolina, where he said Democrats have let the crime there get out of control.
7: Nobody used to think of North Carolina as a dangerous state, criminally dangerous. It was like North Carolina. It was beautiful. It was apple pie. Right? And now it's one of the most violent and one of the worst in the whole nation.
5: And the latest trend in AI development, training your own replacement, even if you're one of the world's leading AI agents.
8: Anthropic says its AI model, Claude, is leading 26% of the company's model research and development. While it's not working completely autonomously, Claude is helping develop a more intelligent version of Claude, effectively building its own successor. Anthropic says from a high-level prompt, Claude can now complete most of a given task end-to-end, while still being under human supervision. Anthropic CEO Dario Amodei has led calls for a slowdown in the technology's development over safety concerns, emphasizing the importance of transparency and public understanding of AI advancements. I'm Ben Thomas.
5: On Wall Street at the close, the Dow Jones Industrial Average was off by 170 points, down to 51,670. The high-tech Nasdaq fared better. It was up by 104 points by the closing bell. The S&P 500 picked up about 12. More of these stories at townhall.com.
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17: The major averages are losing ground in afternoon trading to cap off a volatile week as rising bond yields weigh on the market and as investors continue to digest the Fed rate hike this week, along with Fed Chair Kevin Warsh's rate outlook. In the meantime, the Bank of Japan has raised its benchmark interest rate as expected to its highest level since 1995. Oil prices remain volatile with West Texas Intermediate crude under $101 a barrel. AI slowdown calls are keeping the tech outlook uncertain. Cybersecurity stocks are falling on AI disruption worries. And crypto stocks are rallying as Bitcoin spikes back above $81,000. And it's quarterly triple witching day, which is keeping volatility in focus as stock options, stock index options, and stock index futures all expire at the same time. That's your Fox Business Report. I'm Hillary Barsky, invested in you.
3: 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At KDOW.biz
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18: at the same time manage not only the company's costs, but obviously whatever they charge.
19: Somebody asks, where's the beef?
18: Oh, gosh, you had to go there. You were just saying
19: that. You know, the proper response is got too excited.
20: Can I just share one stat in this story? One third of operators, we're talking about restaurants, said their business wasn't profitable in the first half of the year.
18: Yeah.
20: That's according to the National Restaurant Association. We know it's a hard business, but that says a lot to me.
18: All right. Well, rest in peace, Clara Peller, of course, the Where's the Beef lady. But speaking of inflation, I just have to get to this. The New York Knickerbockers about to start their season, coming off of course, that championship season. And apparently, Jimmy Dolan put up some prices for single seats, and they were significantly higher than what they were last year. In some cases, 30-40%. They actually had to shut down for a while because apparently they're saying, well, that was an error. I don't know if it was, but they're saying it was an error, and they're going to reset, and now saying that when they start reselling tickets again, the price will be on average 12% higher than what it was last year.
21: Those resale websites, though, like StubHub, over $1,000. I mean, somebody, my friends and I wanted to watch some of these games, but we'd have to go to places like, ironically, Tacombi, which
18: Well, it wasn't just the resale. I mean, this was Ticketmaster. This was first sale, just to be clear. And it's raising a lot of questions as to, like, you know, I mean, what kind of premium do you put on a championship, and how much are the fans willing to take?
19: This is the world we live in, guys.
18: Okay, so like, basically smaller burgers and higher prices for my you know, nosebleed Knicks tickets.
19: You know, we had one server.
20: Not good.
19: At a dinner in Huntington Beach.
18: This work.
19: He told us.
18: Let me hear it.
19: You know what he said? Yeah. He found out we were from New York.
20: He's crossing his arms.
19: We found out we were from New York. He said, "Knicks in five."
18: Okay, there you go. Let me guess, Carol ordered the escargot and champagne.
20: There was no escargot and no champagne.
18: But you looked.
20: I did look. I didn't look.
19: You know what, though? It was Carol's anniversary.
18: Yeah.
20: So I celebrated a long anniversary with three men that were not my husband.
18: Okay, on that note.
20: But a bum. All right, guys, have a good and safe weekend. That'll do it. Our cross-platform radio, TV, YouTube, Bloomberg Originals. We do call it the closing bell. Jess and Romaine continuing there on the close on Bloomberg TV. Tim and I back here on Bloomberg Business Week Daily. We'll see you on Monday.
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19: It is Bloomberg Business Week Daily. That is Carol Masser. I'm Tim Stenovek. And we're seeing some headlines cross the Bloomberg terminal just in the last few minutes, all about coming from Anthropic. Anthropic says that Accenture will evaluate its frontier AI, so a third party coming in, third-party auditor to come in and evaluate its frontier AI. The company also saying it expects over $100 billion, this is according to the New York Times, in annualized revenue this year. Anthropic expecting over $100 billion in annualized revenue this year, according to the New York Times.
20: So we continue to get little pieces of information as we run up to or lead up to their eventual IPO.
19: The company also says Accenture will work with other AI developers, too.
20: All right. So, we're getting a little bit more detail about what's going on at Anthropic. In the meantime, let's get some information and detail about this week's Wall Street Week. It's a special edition from the fastest growing large economy in the world. We are, of course, talking about India. So we're talking technology, infrastructure, real estate, sports and entertainment economies, and a lot more. So with us to do that is the host. He is David Westin. As he gets ready for this evening's Wall Street Week, coming your way at 6 p.m. Wall Street time on Bloomberg Radio and Bloomberg TV. Great to have you here.
23: Good to be here.
20: India.
23: I must say, though, before that, I'm relieved that we know some people who are not going to lose employment because of AI.
19: The consultants?
23: Lawyers, consultants. They always make out, no matter what happens. Right?
19: Hold on. We're going to get to India in a second. We have a good chunk of time, and you were here for this headline. The name Accenture as an auditor, or so-called auditor, right? I don't want to call them an auditor, but acting in like an auditor in this case. Like, what does it mean to you in this environment of all of the existential questions about this technology?
23: A, I don't know. B, they're really smart people. They make a lot of money off of their advice. C, when you talk about an auditor has like general accepted accounting principles to audit against and things like, what are you auditing against?
20: Well, exactly. I mean,
23: what's the standard that you're checking about? Are they doing this? Are they doing that? We don't even know what they're supposed to be doing. So maybe they're figuring that out, but I'm not sure what the rules are that you're auditing.
20: I'm always confused when a company hires someone to audit them.
23: Carol, there's a very basic rule. I learned that when I was general counsel at Cap Cities
20: ABC. I love what David
23: it doesn't matter
20: like...
23: whether the law firm's the right law firm, but if it goes south, you have somebody to blame. You go into the board and say, I hired X law firm. They're really good.
19: What was Accenture called before they were called Accenture?
23: No, but Accenture was...
19: Arthur Anderson Consulting.
23: Arthur Anderson. Exactly.
20: Okay.
19: So that's interesting.
20: Okay. Let's talk India. I think it's more straightforward, or maybe not. Tell us about tonight's edition.
23: So we have an hour, a whole hour.
20: That's
23: and partly because, you know, we have the new economy forum coming out that Bloomberg's doing in October in India, in Delhi. So we went over to take a look sort of from the point of view of investors, which we try to do at Wall Street Week. What is it to invest in India and why is it a good idea? And so we went to Delhi and we went to Bangalore. We went to Hyderabad, particularly because Bangalore is, you know, like the Silicon Valley of India. And Hyderabad is competing hard with them to catch up. But they have particularly a biotech emphasis in Hyderabad. So we went to all three people and talked to people who are investors there or are leaders there. I think we learned a lot. It helped a lot that Blackstone helped us with it because Blackstone's been there for well over 20 years, been big in real estate, actually. But one of the things we did look at was Hyderabad's trying to catch up with Bangalore. And a person we talked to was Shirish Godbole, who works basically for Blackstone, runs one of the big REITs there for them in a big complex. And this is part of what he had to say about their efforts.
0: Bangalore is a bigger market. I mean, it's approaching 300 million square feet. Hyderabad is much smaller. It's like 160 million square feet. So, you know, much smaller. But I mean, a decade ago, Hyderabad was probably 50.
23: Shirish Godbole is the CEO of Knowledge Realty Trust, India's largest office REIT. We met him at Sattva Knowledge City in Hyderabad, one of the developments financed by Blackstone. It's a sprawling, modern campus housing tenants such as Apple, JP Morgan, and Microsoft.
0: It's the crown jewel of the Knowledge Realty Trust portfolio. It's got 75,000 people working in all the buildings, in and out.
1: Who are the tenants? What are all those people doing?
0: Yeah, good question. So a lot of them are what we call global capability centers. So these are basically offices, divisions, if you want to call it, of foreign companies mainly. And they are providing technological support in a variety of ways for their worldwide employees, enterprises.
23: So you go to this place, and it's Apple, and it's all the major U.S. companies have thousands of employees there, young people, almost invariably. And it's fascinating. They built it sort of in the middle of nowhere with a full infrastructure around it, big office towers building up, but also restaurants and bars and clubs so they can stay there. And this beehive of activity. And it's pretty extraordinary, actually.
20: It's not like China model, is it?
23: No.
20: It's completely different in terms of development and Western companies are coming in.
23: It is different in various ways. One of them is... As invariably, when you travel, you learn things that you thought you knew, but until you see them. India is not really a country. It's 28 different states, and they're very autonomous, much more so than the United States. So, for example, for an investor, you need to talk about the state, not just the federal government, and what the rules are. And it varies from state to state and varies substantially from north to south. It's no coincidence that Bangalore and Hyderabad are both in the south.
20: Right.
23: And that's where the economic engine is for India. So they're really moving forward. You know, Prime Minister Modi has been pushing this, has really been making progress. We talked to Brad Gray from Blackstone, who said he thinks he's made a fair amount of progress. There's a lot of bureaucracy still. There are definitely infrastructure challenges, but they've done a lot.
19: I wonder if the if immigration came up at all in your reporting trip and the idea that in the U.S., I mean, you have companies like Microsoft, Alphabet, IBM, all with Indian CEOs, and now with the H-1B visa question playing out in the U.S., our Bloomberg News team has done some reporting about this idea of people who traditionally might have left India finding opportunities within India because there are so many of those and it's become more difficult to come to the U.S.
23: It certainly came up, and I'll tell you one person in particular who was in Bangalore. His name is Mohandas Pai, who was the CFO of Infosys, which was the first Indian company to go public on a U.S. exchange. And he now is investing in new tech companies. And he brought it up. He said, look, it used to be they all went there. If you go through the top tech companies in the United States, how many are run by Indians, basically? He said, but now you don't want us, and so we're going to stay here. But he at the same time said there's a huge, he thinks, strategic opportunity. He said, you in the United States have the financial capital that we need. We have the knowledge capital, the people. They have such a large number of educated young people. He said, if you put the two of them together, then nobody can stop us. China cannot stand up to us, is his theory. Mm-hmm. And he doesn't understand why we just don't get together and essentially make that deal.
20: What was surprising for you most in doing this report this hour?
23: Surprising. It is, you know, it's varied, but until you see it, you can't see how varied it is.
20: Yeah.
23: It's pretty extraordinary. I didn't see, now we didn't go everywhere, we were working a lot and things. I didn't see the abject poverty that I'd heard about a lot, and I'm sure it's there, but we didn't see as much of that as we had. One of the things we were there sort of in the middle of, or just of, is if you call the demonstrations that were done with the young people graduating from college and the problems, and that had died down some, but they have a substantial problem. They just don't have enough appropriate jobs, good jobs, for the millions of college graduates they're generating every year. They've got a real excess of trained people.
20: Great stuff.
23: It's an amazing place. I mean, it is growing really fast. The economy, the Indian economy, is growing really fast. And the inflation isn't nearly as bad as it was. I'm not saying they've tamed it, but it's much better than it was.
20: Fascinating. All tonight, a full hour devoted of Wall Street Week to India and what is going on there. Be sure to check it out. Of course, Wall Street Week with David Westin. It's coming your way on Bloomberg Radio and Bloomberg TV. That's at 6 p.m. Wall Street time. David, thank you, as always.
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9: I'm Dan Lody with Your Money Now. Wall Street finished the week with a mixed bag of results. The Dow was down 95 points at 51,682. NASDAQ added 104 points. S&P 500 picked up 12. Oil moving lower today. West Texas crude down more than 1.5% at $100 a barrel. Disney has named its first chief technology officer. Karandeep Anand, recently the CEO of Character.ai, will start his work in the role on October 2nd. He will report directly to CEO Josh D'Amaro. Anand will oversee a wide range of areas, including infrastructure, data, and AI platforms. Soccer star Kylian Mbappe is leaving Nike. Swiss sportswear company On will be his new home and give On its first athlete endorser from the world of football. On recently hired Thierry Henry as its director of football. Nike did not re-sign Mbappe when his contract ended in July, believing his prime endorser years may be over. That's Your Money Now.
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11: 0.32%. Gold up 1%. Spot gold at $43.83 the ounce. West Texas Intermediate crude $99.52 a barrel. Spent much of the day above $100. Down 2.3%. Brent $103.11. Down 1.6%. And Bitcoin now at 81,122. Bitcoin up by 6%. Netflix today got its first bearish analyst rating in months after Wells Fargo Securities downgraded the streaming video company to underweight, citing concerns about its user engagement. Netflix shares today down by 4.7%. Recapping, S&P higher, ending the week at 76.50, up 0.2%. For on-demand news, 24 hours a day, subscribe to Bloomberg News Now wherever you get your podcast. I'm Charlie Pellett. Carol and Tim, that's a Bloomberg Business Flash.
2: Hey, thanks for that update, Charlie. Do appreciate it. Okay, Carol, when people think about the wealthy in the U.S., they probably think about all the people who pop up on the screen when you type in Rich Go on the Bloomberg terminal.
20: Jeff Bezos.
2: Yep.
20: Elon Musk.
2: Yeah, Bezos is number three right now. Musk is number one.
20: The Walton family.
2: Waltons are there. Michael Dell is number five at $266.5 billion. Zuck is in there. Yeah. Right. All the people we talk about every day.
20: Yeah, all the time.
2: Our next guests, though, argue there's another group that we should be paying attention to. We've got with us Eric Zwick, Associate Professor of Finance at the University of Chicago School of Business, and Owen Zidar, Professor of Economics and Public Affairs at Princeton University. They're the authors of the brand new book, The Everywhere Millionaire, Who is Really Rich in America and How They Got There. So, welcome, guys. Welcome. Well, congratulations on the new book.
12: Thanks for having us.
20: This is really interesting because we do talk about the rich all the time, as you know, and we track them pretty closely. Do we have it wrong in terms of who is rich in America?
12: You know, if you look at the data, it's really amazing. There's this legion of millionaires who are ordinary Americans running pretty mundane businesses who are extraordinarily wealthy. And collectively, if you add up all of their wealth, it's 10 times that of the people you just named, the richest 400 people.
2: Yeah, you guys have like a chart at the beginning of the book that shows like, here's the Forbes 400, and here are the other people we're focused on. And it's a remarkable delta.
13: That's right. You went down that list and it was tech, a little bit of finance, tech. And so we're told kind of the path to prosperity, path to the top is Silicon Valley, Sand Hill Road, Wall Street. And we're interested in Main Street and Metro
20: or
13: Parkway.
20: The car dealerships.
13: Exactly.
2: Hold on. Before we get to the car dealerships
20: distributors.
2: And the plumbers and the HVAC folks, which you guys read about.
20: Or doctors.
2: There is something to be said about what is happening and what has happened in technology. You go out to Silicon Valley right now. I mean, you can't find a starter home in San Francisco.
20: Yeah.
2: Because, you know, everybody who's worked at Anthropic, OpenAI, or SpaceX are gobbling those things up. I don't have that data in front of me, but you're going to have from Anthropic alone, 7 billionaires, and then like many hundreds of millionaires as a result of that.
13: That is a totally—
2: Does that change the game?
13: Happening.
2: Does that change the data?
13: That is totally a story that's true, and it remains the case. The American economy is far broader and far more diverse. So there are 8 million homes worth more than $1 million before this demand surge in San Francisco. It's true that if you look at the coasts, Maybe they have 10% of the population, 25% of the income. It's also true that 75% of it's away from the coast. And we're sort of saying, look, it's the duck rabbit story, kind of like, yeah, it's a duck. We're not saying it's not a duck, but if you look at it a slightly different way, it's also a rabbit. We're saying there's this massive amount of wealth that's abundant, also closer to home for so many Americans that like aren't used to thinking about it that way and think that tech is just gobbling everything up, and we just aren't seeing that.
20: Let's get to the process, because you guys basically make, you know, this point that we are in the age of the first age of millionaires. How did you guys go about collecting this data? I think that in itself was kind of fascinating. Owen, come on in.
12: Yeah, there are two steps. So the first is a decade of research where it started with an investigation at the Treasury Department, where they brought us in to try to figure out how much private business owners are paying in taxes. So we had to link private business owners to the businesses to their owners to figure out the answer to that, which is a pretty nerdy kind of small thing. And then what emerged was this amazing picture of extraordinary wealth that no one talks about. And it's just really hard to, because if they're not public company CEOs, they don't report to investors, and wealthy people don't answer surveys often. And so this was a new view on wealth in America.
20: But they filed tax forms.
12: Exactly. Everyone. And so we had that as a total. And then we did a series of research projects, and that was the first step. And then the second step was to go out and move beyond that private and protected data, which is de-identified, to try to tell some stories and bring it to life. And so we went and, you know, collected private jet data, super yacht data, property registries, industry information of things like car dealers that showed up on the list. And then
20: right.
12: We started to get these stories and asking people, you know, who's the wealthiest person you know? And you get amazing stories. We have so many millionaire stories now of just people doing pretty mundane things like storing paper or fixing garage doors or distributing toilet paper
20: or tanning salons
12: and

0: this stuff. Beer distributors, I mean, that's a challenging business to get into for a lot of reasons.
1: But not for Cindy McCain's family.
2: Indeed.
1: Which I did not know that.
2: Indeed, the Hensley, the keys to that campaign were really funded on a boat winding down a river of beer. The beer distributors, I mean, it's amazing. He didn't know how many houses they owned in the middle of the housing crisis because, you know, it was mostly the Hensley family's wealth. And so, yeah, the beer distributors, these businesses, there's a class of them that are operating in these local markets with protections that are codified in state and local law in a lot of cases. As demand for that activity has grown, these middlemen and middlewomen are, you know, grabbing a slice of this growing market. And so we see tons of these car dealers and beer distributors, the Chicago Blackhawks, you know, I'm in Chicago, that's a beer distributor family, the Wirtz family.
1: Can we just go to how the book begins? Because when you guys were going to talk about a wedding, I'm like, oh, they're going to talk about the Jeff Bezos.
0: That was the Carol Masser wedding.
1: It was not the Carol Masser wedding. Tell us about this, a $60 million wedding that had multiple moving parts.
2: Yes, so reportedly a more expensive wedding than the Bezos-Sanchez wedding, in fact. Called The Wedding of the Century by social media. That's sort of how we came across this extremely extravagant wedding. So for folks who read The Millionaire Next Door, mm-hmm. there's a lot of frugality in that book. This is a very conspicuous consumption behavior. This is not fit out of that book, but turns out, you know, they flew all the guests by private jet to Paris. They rented out Versailles, not for the wedding, but just for another event the day before.
1: And they dressed the part, didn't they?
2: It was great.
1: They had makeup artists, right? And people like styling them.
2: I think unironically dressed in the period costume of the late monarchy, you know, the bride at the bachelorette party says Marie Antoinette on one evening.
1: Let them eat cake.
2: There you go.
1: They did.
2: And they
1: and
2: ate
1: more.
2: Plenty. And Adam Levine sang the first dance. You know, lead singer Maroon 5. It's really outstanding.
0: That means
2: good
0: song.
2: Right. We got a snort, so we're done.
1: Yeah,
2: so they were car dealers. Punchline.
1: They're car dealers.
3: And Nick Saban bought the dealership with a consortium, I think, for several $100 million. Nick Saban, the football coach of Alabama. So it's, you know.
2: You're seeing finance go after these same businesses too, right?
1: Yeah.
0: If you're just joining us, we're speaking with Owen Zidar, professor of economics and public affairs at Princeton University. Eric Zwick with us too, associate professor of finance at the University of Chicago Booth School of Business. They're the authors of the new book, The Everywhere Millionaire. They join us here at Bloomberg. Owen, I want you to come in because the way you started talking about the process for this, it sounded actually a lot simpler than you lay it out in the book. Mm-hmm. This was not an easy thing to do. I mean, people would think, okay, Treasury Department, they should know how many, you know, how much small businesses are paying in taxes. Or you should be able to log into some database pretty easily and get this information. No, like, you guys moved to D.C., to do this.
1: In a really nice part of the building, right?
3: Oh, we were in the basement. It was lovely. They were moving things out of the room to just get us a place. I was looking through some old photos, and it brings you back. But no, the way the systems are set up, it's, you know, the information on tax forms, but they're stored so that one auditor can kind of go on a specific form and check, does that make sense? They're not at all set up to do these big linkages and make sure that the aggregates make sense. And so there were periods when, you know, Eric should tell the story because he was the one who did it. We'd have to, like, figure out what was going on because sometimes you'd add up all the stuff that's supposed to add up to the other thing and it wouldn't come anywhere close. And then it turns out that zeros were actually missing and meant different things and digits were out of order. And so Eric went to go talk to someone we called the architect.
2: Yeah,
1: come
2: so
1: on in, Eric.
2: At the Treasury, right. So, I mean, they're trying to do tax policy, you know, proposals. They're trying to figure out what revenue would be raised if you change the tax code. But you want to know where you're starting from, like what tax do these businesses currently pay?
1: Right.
2: And for this emerging class of businesses where the tax isn't paid by the business but by the owners, they couldn't do the link at scale. And it turns out
1: the pass-throughs.
2: So this is sort of like this watershed moment. 1986 tax reform spawned the growth of these pass-through businesses. To where they're a very small share of the economy, to where they're more than half of business income, about half of employment. Most businesses are pass-throughs, even today. They account for more than half of the rise of the top 1% income share, business income coming from those pass-throughs. So Treasury was trying to link them at scale, and the way the data is stored, you know, the links are kind of all broken up and, you know, and so I actually knew this guy who was working as kind of a database systems engineer architect, whom we called him the architect based on the Matrix, actually, I think. I was like, oh, I'm going to go give a talk in Utah. Let me stop and have lunch with him and just ask him all

0: these, you know, enduring questions about the code he wrote to build the system, and that kind of set of questions, and then following up with him over time. But I met him for a burger and beers, and he's wearing, like, you know, kind of like a plaid kind of lumberjack shirt, you know, with a beard. Like, it's sort of not the person you would expect to be kind of the architect of this electronic filing tax system. And we had a great conversation, had a great time with them. But that was sort of one of the moments of unlock for us.
1: It's amazing. Like, you just think more sophistication, perhaps, in the systems.
2: We're gonna do some news, and then we're going to come back. We're speaking with Eric Zwick, Associate Professor of Finance at the University of Chicago Booth School of Business, and Owen Zidar, Professor of Economics and Public Affairs at Princeton University. So the authors of The Everyday Millionaire. And we're going to talk when we come back about the power that this group has and how they're shaping policy.
1: Page 256, you guys write how we need to hold Main Street millionaires accountable when they wield their power unfairly. We're going to go there because I think this is really important in terms of where we are today as an economy and society. Stick around. We're coming back on Bloomberg.
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18: With SRN News, I'm Bob Agnew in Washington. Anthropic has announced that its AI model Claude is significantly aiding in the development of its own successor. Claude is handling 26% of the model research and development for Anthropic, completing tasks under human supervision. Claude is not fully autonomous, but it does collaborate on about 90% of the company's research and development at this point. In-person voting for this year's midterm elections is underway. Today marks the start of early voting in Virginia, and voters in a few other states, including Minnesota and South Dakota, they can now cast absentee ballots in person. Warren Buffett is stepping down as chairman of Berkshire Hathaway in the next step of a transition. At the top of the $1 trillion conglomerate, he led for more than six decades. It was a mixed close on Wall Street. The Dow struggled all session long and closed down 95 points. The Nasdaq bounced back. It closed up about 100. This is... With the Wall Street Business Report, I'm Bob Agnew. Warren Buffett is stepping down as chairman of Berkshire Hathaway after leading the $1 trillion conglomerate for more than six decades.
19: Warren Buffett is taking on a new role as chairman emeritus of Berkshire Hathaway after serving as chairman since 1970. His son Howard will become the company's new chairman as part of a long-planned succession.
18: That is Marcela Sanchez reporting. Anthropic has announced its AI model Claude is significantly aiding in the development of building its own successor. Claude is handling 26% of the model research and development for Anthropic, completing tasks under human supervision. Claude is not fully autonomous. It collaborates on about 90% of the company's research and development work. However, on Wall Street, a mixed close. The Dow struggled all day long, closed down 95 points. The Nasdaq was up by 104. For the Wall Street Business Report, I'm Bob Agnew.
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20: 1.6%. Bottom line here, last stretch of a very busy week, including a Fed decision, saw stocks churning, bond yields rose. Investors also faced the expiration of a pile of options that did spur a surge in trading volume. Adrian Yamaki is founder of Strategic Wealth Capital. She was interviewed right here on Bloomberg Business Week Daily, and she praised Kevin Warsh's handling of this week's Fed decision and news conference.
21: I mean, it was a unanimous decision. It was absolutely the right choice, but he managed to do it and not and make his boss look good, which is positive, because if we really think about it, the FOMC only has so many tools and they need the credibility, and that is 100% what he achieved with this. He showed they're independent, and we need that collectively, I mean globally, to be able to count on the Fed.
20: Adrian Yamaki of Strategic Wealth Capital interviewed right here on Bloomberg Business Week Daily. Cryptocurrencies surged today amid stronger appetite for risk appetite. Today Bitcoin was above 80,000, now at 80,980, up 0.9%. Crypto-related stocks surged. Coinbase up 11.7% today. Strategy, formerly known as MicroStrategy, which explains the ticker MSTR, up today by 16.4%. MicroStrategy, by the way, operates as a Bitcoin treasury company. Recapping, S&P up 12, wrapping up the week 76.50, up 0.2%. 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I'm Charlie Pellett. Carolyn, Tim, that's a Bloomberg Business Flash.
2: Thanks, Charlie. I want to get right back to our guest, Eric Zwick, professor of economics and finance at the University of Chicago Booth School of Business, and Owen Zadar, professor of economics and public affairs at Princeton University. They are the co-authors of the new book, The Everywhere Millionaire, Who is Really Rich in America and How They Got There. Very briefly, before we get to the implications of this, the how we got there part is what I want to focus on, because whether I was reading about building equipment contractors, specialty trade contractors, quiche makers.
22: Yes.
2: Private equity came up over and over again for the way that these folks exited their businesses and sold them for billions of dollars or hundreds of millions of dollars. What is the role of private equity in making these people millionaires?
0: So I love to think like private equity is almost like the child that some of these founding business owners never had because they didn't have anybody to take over the business.
1: Yeah.
0: Private equity has determined there's a lot of money left in Anistan when the founder doesn't have anybody to hand it off to. And they come in and they buy up these businesses. And that also helps us find some of the more salient stories because they are paying big multiples for businesses in very unglamorous industries. Private equity is looking for home security businesses, pest control solutions, you know, methadone clinics, roll-ups. Portillo, one of the, you know, the heroes of the middle of the book where we tell his story of how he started this hot dog stand and grew into the largest private chain fast casual restaurants in the Midwest selling Italian beef and chocolate cake shakes. He sold it to Berkshire Partners for over $1 billion, still had a lot of the real estate and rented it back to them. Never took outside investors, but private equity was looking at the numbers. The margins in these stores were outrageous compared to maybe a typical McDonald's. They were doing three times as much revenue and they were more profitable per unit. They reset the multiples, the prices in the whole fast casual dining scene. So there's a pizza company called Malnati's based in Chicago. And the guy who worked there when they sold to private equity was like, I love the Portillo's sale because it got us a much better price. Private equity is flooding capital in and they're looking for targets. And there are just tens of thousands of these businesses, if not hundreds of thousands, that are big enough for exits that look really great for the founders.
1: We have a question coming in from one of our viewers, Brendan, sending in a question and says, given our changing labor dynamics, as you reveal in your book, do you have any thoughts on how the education industry could shift gears to provide broader opportunities for students to pursue these path to millionaire jobs? Any thoughts?
22: So one lesson that comes out of our book is the way you often get rich is by owning and not earning. And so even if you're an adult kind of thinking about your kids, what should they do early on? If you want to be an owner, one way to do it is to start in an industry like construction or auto repair where it's much more likely to go and become an owner 10, 15 years down the line.
2: Nobody was telling us that in college.
1: No.
22: But if the comparison is that or like working at Ford or GM, they're much less likely to do that. And it depends on, you know, what you want to do. There's risk, so it's not everybody should do this. But it's remarkable just how many people in America are getting rich. It's kind of giving the blueprint for success or a blueprint when a lot of younger people are not feeling great about the conventional advice of work hard, get a good job, go to a name brand company and just earn a salary for your life.
1: There's so many different ways we could go from here. We've just got a few minutes left here, but you write in the book about how we need to hold Main Street millionaires accountable when they wield their power unfairly, and a lot of them do.
0: So one of the surprising facts we learned in the course of this investigation, our research more broadly, was how politically active a subset of these. So the typical one, I think, cares about politics insofar as it affects the tax bill, the bottom line, but they're not super engaged. Mm-hmm. But when we start to look at who's politically active, it turns out they're way, way overrepresented. So a quarter of Congress and even closer to 30-40% of state and local office is occupied by private business owners. And if we look at public policy outcomes in certain sectors, whether it's local market regulations that affect who can enter, who, you know, what types of protections workers enjoy, who's writing those rules, in a lot of cases, in a lot of places, everywhere millionaires that are actually occupying elected office, not just lobbying. If you look at the tax code, over the last 40 years, we've seen a lot of benefits accrue to these business owners in the form of reduced tax bills, opportunities to deduct things that maybe are on the border between investment and consumption, opportunities to pass on the businesses to the next generation with relatively little tax. They don't sell to private equity, or maybe they can structure that sale to minimize the tax for transfer. Those tax rules are, again, influenced disproportionately by these folks that are occupying elected office.
1: The other thing is, though, sometimes the consumer is getting hurt in this process, whether it's through medicine or, I mean, right? That's the takeaway also.
22: Absolutely. So one of the big problems in America is things are more expensive. You had the beef prices up not that long ago. And if you think about what people are spending money on, it's like housing, healthcare, cars. And in a lot of these industries, you see everywhere millionaires. And so in housing, for example, you know, there, a lot of the demand for housing when we're not building that much is not from Elon Musk. And for cars, a lot of protections that initially went in to try to protect the little guy from bullies ended up creating a new class of bullies that effectively make these things more expensive for us.
0: Those are the car dealers.
1: Why is it important? We've only got about a minute left here. And I'm just thinking, as we wrap up here, you know, how do you want readers to use this information? Why is this important, this story to tell?
0: So we think of this as like an eye-opening experience for people if they're able to read the book. And, you know, we want them to see the economy as it really is and not necessarily as Instagram Reels tells them it is, with this amplification distortion that's just Elon all the time.
1: I mean, my white kitchen and my...
0: For example.
1: Perfect teeth.
0: Look, the cooking videos, go for it. I'm all about it. So if you want to understand the economy as it really is, what's going on with economic growth, what's going on with income and wealth inequality and how that's evolved, if you want to have prosperous future for yourself or for your kids, thinking about the American dream and whether it's alive or dying, I mean, I think there's a lot of lessons here. If you want to fix public policy problems, there are also a lot of lessons here that I think we should pay more attention to. So in each case, it's just seeing the world as it is, so then we can like move forward from there with our goals.
1: Unbelievable.
2: It's a great book. Yeah. Everybody should check it out. It's called The Everywhere Millionaire: Who is Really Rich in America and How They Got There. Eric Zwick, professor of economics and finance at the University of Chicago Booth School of Business. Owen Zidar, professor of economics and public affairs at Princeton University. Check out the book. It's out now.
1: Come back soon.
0: Thank you so much.
1: All right, when we come back on this Friday, wrapping up, we're going to take a look at some stocks on the move. This is Bloomberg.
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18: I'm Dan Loney with Your Money Now. AI cloud provider Nscale is looking to go public on the New York Stock Exchange under the ticker symbol NSCL. The company was spun out of a cryptocurrency mining firm called Akron Energy. Revenue growth for Nscale was up more than 1,250% in the first half of this year from a year ago. California Governor Gavin Newsom issued an executive order on Friday on the potential risks of artificial intelligence. The order would call for a team of experts to create recommendations for the state to enhance its AI safety laws. The move comes as there is a greater focus on how AI needs to be regulated moving forward. Wall Street stocks were mixed to end the week. The Dow Industrial Average was down 95 points, finishing the session at 51,682. The NASDAQ added 104 points. The S&P 500 picked up 12. West Texas crude was down slightly at $100 a barrel. And that is Your Money Now.
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9: Cost could be $10 million or more. So you saw that weighing a lot of the trucking companies broadly. And
2: yes. Carol?
1: No,
2: I can tell she's thinking. She
1: wants to say
2: something.
1: Thinking about all that you were talking about diesel prices, and it really, you know, this is where you start to see it play out. All right, let's go on over to Generac, GNRC.
2: You can power those with diesel.
1: Apparently, my brain needs some power. Can you help me out here?
9: It's a Friday. Well, we did see Generac seeing its best week since May. The stock actually rallied about 11% over the past 5 days. This comes after the company agreed to supply up to $8 billion worth of generators for Amazon. And so a bit of an AI play that we're seeing here as we see Generac, which we know tends to be servicing the residential folks, maybe now servicing some of those hyperscalers. So we know that Oracle took a similar stake in Bloom Energy. Well, you also are seeing some warrants, Amazon potentially taking a stake here in Generac.
1: What does this mean for all of us?
2: Well, it depends on if you live near those generators, and look what happened in Tennessee.
1: I know.
2: Which are spewing emissions. And I'm not talking about Generac specifically here.
1: No,
9: right.
2: Mind
9: just
2: you.
9: Generally.
2: But one part of this conversation is how these things are powered.
1: Yeah.
2: And the fossil fuels that go to power them and the emissions that are created as a result.
1: That's why you're seeing communities push back. Generac, by the way, up 52% year to date.
2: Wow.
1: All right, let's go to number three.
9: I want to end with the biggest gainer in the NASDAQ 100 this week. That goes to Strategy, ticker MSTR. These crypto stocks, honestly, keeping them in focus, this company up about 18% on the week. The SEC green lighting digital versions of some stocks to start trading in the United States. Just another step close to potentially bringing crypto and traditional markets a little bit closer together. But we know that this just comes days after the Senate failed to advance the Clarity Act.
1: Doc is only up about 1% year to date.
9: Yeah, I saw
1: with that.
9: That
1: move.
2: Wow, I know the move is crazy.
1: Well, it's been, you know.
2: There's, the Clarity Act this week, as you mentioned.
1: Yeah, there's one day where we moved this past week. That is Nora Melinda. She is Bloomberg TV Markets correspondent joining us here. Hey, check out our Stock Movers podcast. They are 5-minute episodes of the biggest winners and losers. You can find it on Apple, Spotify, or anywhere you get your podcasts. What a week.
2: Yeah, what a week it was. Just taking a look at how the market closed out the week, we were pretty much flat on the S&P 500.
1: For the week overall?
2: For the week overall, yeah. Just down not even 0.1%. The Dow was down by 1.7%, and the NASDAQ composite was up by 0.7% on the week.
1: So do you have a takeaway? We were away, we were on the West Coast.
2: Yeah.
1: Yes, we were on the beach, and it was like everybody was in a good mood.
2: My takeaways? I really like environments that don't have so much humidity. That was really nice.
1: With a breeze?
2: Yeah, with a breeze, open the... Oh, you didn't mean the...
1: I meant like the market
2: conversations. Oh, the market conversations. Yeah. Look, I think this was a week where we saw the concerns about Fed independence kind of pushed to the sidelines. That's what...
1: Yeah.
2: That's what I think. And that's what we heard from folks.
1: People agreed with what Kevin Walsh did.
2: On the beach, they were like, look, we are happy to see this.
1: The one thing I will say, and I feel like I keep hearing this drumbeat from folks that we talked to in California, that volatility is going to be around. There's a lot of questions. We'll see how it all plays out. I felt like the AI trade, to a large extent, people still think there are, you know, more room to run. And that's why I think these earnings seasons are really important.
2: I don't want to end the program like this, but I also, one takeaway was our conversation with Joe Weisenthal and Tracy Alloway.
1: I'm going to keep you up for months.
2: About AI?
1: Months. He's not going to be able to sleep.
2: And if you missed that conversation, it is part of the our podcast.
1: Hey, listen,
2: check it
1: if
2: out.
1: The Android robots don't get us, our AI doesn't get us.
2: Joe didn't. Joe and Tracy.
1: Climate change is going to get us.
2: Yeah, but that's not going to happen, you know, within the next few years.
1: How do you know that? All it takes is a little bit for the ocean level to rise.
2: Yeah, but we know the rate that's happening.
1: All right, we're going to thank our team because, man, we can't do it without them. And we hope they stay safe and sound. Brendan, Mark, Ryan, Alice, Derek, Katie, Justin, Sophie, Victoria, Lauren, Bijan, Austin, Sebastian, who kept us honest out in the field, Justin Milliner, Elizabeth, because we have two Justins, Elizabeth, Cece, keeping us on track, Juan, keeping us on track today, Anna, and Talia. You guys, you make it happen. You make us look.
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11: News this hour from Town Hall. I'm Keith Peters in Washington. Russia has started 3 days of voting in a parliamentary election set to cement the Kremlin's power.
12: Russians have begun 3 days of voting in the country's first wartime parliamentary election, which features virtually no opposition and is all but certain to secure the Kremlin's political dominance. Authorities have spread the election over the weekend in a bid to boost turnout among the 111 million eligible voters and has even allowed electronic balloting. The Kremlin wants the parliamentary election, the first since the start of the Ukraine invasion, to underline public support for the war and give a veneer of legitimacy to its actions. It sought to avoid any political risks by stamping out even the slightest sign of dissent. I'm Charles de Ledesma.
11: Ousted board members of the U.S. Institute of Peace are asking a federal court to block the imminent carving of President Trump's name on the headquarters of the nonpartisan institution he sought to dismantle shortly after taking office.
13: Members of the board who were removed by the administration filed an emergency motion Thursday in Washington in a dispute that has echoes of President Trump's efforts to place his name on the Kennedy Center. The motion was filed as an emergency petition alleging that a contractor has already been selected to carve the president's name into the Constitution Avenue headquarters that the administration sought to shutter as part of the Elon Musk Doge effort to shrink the government. Bernie Bennett, Washington.
11: President Trump has announced that all 50 states will join a program to provide most favored nation pricing for some Medicaid drugs. The administration claims this plan, called the Medicaid Generous Model, will save billions on prescription drug costs. Mixed day on Wall Street with the Dow down by 95 points. The Nasdaq rose 104 with the S&P 500 advancing 12. More on these stories at townhall.com.
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4: I'm Susan Lee, and this is the Fox Business Report.
5: The major averages finishing mixed as investors worry about rising bond yields and oil prices. The Dow and S&P 500 closing lower for the week, while the tech-heavy NASDAQ posted a weekly gain. Oil prices are volatile amid geopolitical tensions, with West Texas Intermediate crude retreating below $100 a barrel. AI slowdown calls are keeping the tech outlook uncertain. Software stocks weighed on the market today, while cybersecurity stocks fell on disruption jitters. The Magnificent Seven big cap tech stocks were mixed today, but mostly higher for the week. The Dow winners, Caterpillar, Amgen, and NVIDIA. The Dow decliners, Goldman Sachs, Salesforce, and IBM. The Dow down 95 points. The Nasdaq higher by 104. S&P 500 up 13. That's your Fox Business Report. I'm Hillary Barsky, invested in you.
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17: 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Madison Square Garden Sports, which owns the Knicks, said that ticket prices will be set at 12% on average over last year's prices when it restarts individual ticket sales. Those who purchase tickets already will be refunded the difference. With a Bloomberg Business of Sports report, I'm Michael Barr.
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21: So as you were saying, there are this possibility that they will hold off on new tariffs on China and other trading partners until after the summit between Xi Jinping and Donald Trump. And that could mean a number of things. One is that they simply want the ground into the meeting to be conducive. You still have US and Chinese officials meeting this weekend to pave the way into that summit. So no bumps in the road going into the meeting. It could also be that the US wants to hold fire on that to see how the negotiations go in the minute during the summit. Can this be leveraged during those conversations? We know the US has done that before. Or could they come out of the other end and decide how they think the summit has gone and perhaps use them then? So it's a bit hard to say why they're holding fire, but there is a sense in all of that either way that there is a desire on the part of both the US and China to avoid a resumption of a full-blown trade war again. Of course, all eyes on that trade truce that's due to expire in November. And will it be extended? Will it be extended for just a limited amount of time? But it does seem that despite all the trade actions that have been happening, the tit for tat between the two countries, there is that desire to keep tariffs at a level that is consistent with the trade understandings. So they are irritated by them, but they're not going to let that explode back into a full-blown trade war.
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23: You're listening to the Big Take Podcast on Bloomberg Radio. I'm David Gura. Today on the show, we're talking about LIV Golf, which has filed for bankruptcy, how the Saudi-funded competitor to the PGA Tour burned through $5 billion, and where LIV goes from here.
31: LIV had one of the biggest financiers in the world, and then almost out of the blue, suddenly it didn't.
23: It would be hard to imagine, back in 2021, when LIV Golf launched, that the star-studded multi-billion dollar league would end up filing for bankruptcy, as it did this week.
31: This is a golf league that was spending lavishly to the Saudi Public Investment Fund and was doing so for over 4 years.
23: Sean Zock, senior writer at Golf.com, was at LIV's first event in 2022.
31: It will forever be remembered as a week that stopped the golf world in its tracks. You have Greg Norman and Phil Mickelson and Dustin Johnson and these heavy hitters in the golf world. It was brash and bold. And ultimately, that week ended with the governor of the Saudi PIF, Yasser Al-Rumayyan, taking the mic and saying, "I have so much money. I have so much power now. If anybody shoots a perfect round of golf, if anyone shoots 54, that would be 18 under on 18 holes, I'm going to pay that person $54 million.
23: And while all that money attracted attention and controversy, LIV was not able to convert that into viewership.
31: When you start talking about money that starts with a capital B and basically gets to the point of we're spending $1 billion a year and we're not making a whole lot coming back in, it starts to be obviously unsustainable, but it, in hindsight, is just irrational.
1: After $5 billion, the Saudi money spigot is shut off.
23: LIV's Chapter 11 filing shows the organization now owes millions of dollars apiece to some of its golfers, and its plan is to use the bankruptcy process to restructure LIV into a LIV 2.0, an organization owned by the athletes themselves, who have to decide whether they'll sign on to keep the tour alive.
31: This is the first week in which we really realize what that all looks like. And so the next 3 or 4 weeks are crucial for LIV Golf's management.
23: I'm David Gura, and this is The Big Take from Bloomberg News. Today on the show, how a Saudi-funded competitor to the PGA Tour burned through $5 billion, and where LIV Golf goes from here. Take me back to 2021 when this league was founded. What sparked its creation? What was it trying to offer that was different from what the PGA offers?
31: If you look at the PGA Tour 5 years ago, it was very traditional. It was a nonprofit, and it was not that exciting. But 1 week a year, there's team golf. It's at the Ryder Cup. It's at the President's Cup. And so those events have been so popular with fans, have been so just boisterous and fun, it felt like such a hard pivot from the golf, the staid traditionalist sport that we've known, that maybe LIV could tap into something. Maybe its founders could create a team corner of the game that would be even more exciting than the golf that we knew.
23: How was it received from the get-go?
31: Well, it depends on who you ask, because it became very political at some point. The status quo, the PGA Tour, decried it immediately, and the funding was coming from a sovereign wealth fund of a country with a repressive human rights reputation. It was immediately discussed in many ways as an entity that was sports washing its reputation, which is just to say investing immensely in corners of the sports world that could tell people, hey, the Saudis are doing things differently.
23: How was the game itself different from the PGA's format?
31: It was a limited field. It was going to start with 4-player teams, 12 teams. Everyone was going to get guaranteed money, and everyone was going to play at the exact same time. Now, one of the weird things in golf is that you have guys teeing off at 7 in the morning competing with guys who tee off at 3 in the afternoon. The weather changes. The course itself changes. Grass grows during that time. And what LIV was offering was everyone starting at the exact same time at different points on the same course. It's called a shotgun start. It narrowed the TV window by about 50 to 60%. So that was more enticing in theory for a TV broadcast. And it was planning to go all over the world. And it was going to tally up scores for players on a team and offer up $5 million every week just to the team competition. They also brought concerts to golf tournaments. Every single place they went, they brought a headlining concert, and sometimes two.
23: So say I'm a professional golfer, I'm on the PGA Tour, LIV comes to me and gives me their pitch. What was the pitch in the early 2020s?
31: The pitch was, we only need you for 14 weeks of the year. pro golfers at this point are often playing 25 to 30 times a year. Some will even play 35 to 36 times a year. That's over half the calendar, and those are full weeks away from your family, traveling the world. Liv was promising, guys, we're going to go around the world, but we need you for 14 weeks, 14 weeks only, and we're going to make that an amenable schedule, right? The biggest tournaments in the world, the four majors, we're going to try to play the week before them at a course nearby those majors. We're going to offer you signing bonuses. Liv was offering to pay for private jets during its first few months of existence. It was paying for caddy hotel fees. It was eventually paying for litigation fees that arrived months later. And so what Liv really offered was a bit of a new scary path for people to go down, but that path had basically like bumpers of a bowling alley up against it that were just funded by an immense amount of money.
2: How big was the gap between what a pro golfer could make on the PGA Tour and what he could make with Liv?
31: The money part of it all is really everything. Essentially, at the beginning of Liv Golf, there was Scottie Scheffler taking off on the PGA Tour and playing the best golf we've ever seen since Tiger Woods. And Scottie Scheffler was making $30 million a year, but the best player on Liv was making tens of million dollars more money than Scottie. You could clear $40 to $45 million if you had an incredible season playing Liv Golf. It had truly pushed a bunch of golfers into the top list of paid athletes that could never have dreamed of being there until Liv began.
2: Sean, you're describing what sounds like funny money from PIF, from the public investment fund that Saudi Arabia has. How much did all this cost over the past half decade or so?
31: Yeah, it was funny money. Ultimately, the PIF was sending Liv on about a quarterly basis, installments of $100 to $200 million at a time. And so that really adds up over the course of 4 to 5 years to very easily eclipse $5 billion and be on its way to $6 billion. That's money that'll stop you in your tracks.
2: So Liv is poaching players from the PGA Tour. How did the PGA respond to that?
31: The PGA Tour responded as if they had entered a war that they had not asked for. The tour eventually suspends players immediately, takes Liv to court in numerous cases, suits and countersuits, and really tries to shore up a new format so that it could play defense with its own tournaments, right? So that it could lock into place the top players that we have now. And so I think back to middle of August 2022, we've had a couple months of Liv Golf on the scene, trying to sign players, trying to get assurances. And Tiger Woods organizes a meeting of roughly 20 of the best players who were still committed to the PGA Tour. And in that meeting, they came up with this new format, calling them signature events. They were going to be $20 million purses, so they're trying to match Liv's funding. Ultimately, it created the PGA Tour that we are still seeing today, which is 35 events across the calendar year, but there's about 15 of them that are elevated above everything else.
2: You have Liv Golf with plenty of big names, big money, playing more widely in the world, yet it never seemed to get traction with viewers. Why was that the case?
31: A lot of the audience for professional golf exists in America, and a lot of the audience of a professional golf in America is 50 and older, 55 and older, 65 and older. They are used to turning on one of two channels every single Sunday. It's NBC or it's CBS. And suddenly, Liv shows up and its first event is streamed on YouTube.com. Eventually, it cracks a deal with the CW. After a couple years, it's finally on Fox, but it's being broadcast on Fox Business, and it's being played at 2 in the morning because it's in Australia, or it's on FS1 or FS2. It's in a very limited capacity on national network television. But also, their broadcast was wonky. It was goofy. It was team golf, and it looks like an F1 racing leaderboard on the side where you've got players moving up and down. And in my opinion, Liv's broadcasters were doing some heavy lifting to really make their golf seem like the greatest golf on earth. And I just think golf fans know the game. They don't need you to hit them over the head. It was probably just 15 to 20% too wacky. And sure enough, one of the only things that matters with the sustainability of a pro sports league is how many people you can get to watch it. And the PGA Tour was outpacing LIV's ratings by a factor of 10, 11, 12, 13. You can't compete like that.
2: Now, the Saudi fund said in April it would fund LIV Golf only for the remainder of the 2026 season. At the time, it said, quote, "The substantial investment required by LIV Golf over a longer term is no longer consistent with the current phase of PIF's investment strategy. This decision has been made in light of PIF's investment priorities and current macro dynamics." Sean, what do we know about this decision?
31: You can take a very literal approach and say you are losing $1 billion a year in this investment. It is not worth it. But at the same point, war had broken out in the Middle East, war that is still ongoing. And the availability of fuel was getting pushed in different directions. The PIF's ability to make money on its exports was getting impacted by that. The amount of money it had devoted to other projects that it is doing, both in and outside Saudi Arabia, those costs were going up and getting shelved, and it decides this no longer aligns with how we need to spend our money.
2: 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I'm David Gura.
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25: I'm Dan Loney with Your Money Now. Wall Street with mixed results to end the week. The Dow Industrial Average was down 95 points at 51,682. NASDAQ on the plus side up 104. The S&P 500 picked up 12. Oil prices moving a bit lower today. West Texas crude down 1% at $100 a barrel. Ticket prices for a Red Rocks concert in Colorado next month, headlined by rapper Macklemore, are on the rise. The Get Inside price has gone up 45% in the last 3 days, from $108 to $157, according to price tracker ticket data. This comes as Macklemore was removed from Ed Sheeran's tour dates after making a pro-Palestine comment on stage earlier this month. SpaceX shares were down 1.3% today. Elon Musk's company said that it's moving back the expected date of its Starship launch from September 22nd to September 28th. The launch will be the first to send the craft into orbit around Earth and deploy Starlink V3 satellites. That's Your Money Now.
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33: You're listening to the Big Take Asia podcast on Bloomberg Radio. I'm Wan Ha. Today on the show, we're talking about the explosion of new drugs being developed in China and what this could mean for the U.S.'s dominance in biotech. Every summer, doctors, researchers, and drug executives from around the world descend on Chicago to attend an important medical conference.
34: This is like the world's biggest cancer conference, with 20 or 30,000 people in attendance.
33: That's Bloomberg senior reporter Robert Langreth. He's been covering biotech and healthcare for 30 years.
34: It's called ASCO, and this is one of the biggest forums for new drug studies to come out in cancer.
33: This year, one of the most talked about drugs came from the American pharma giant, Merck. It already makes the world's best-selling cancer treatment, and the drug company has a new product in development that it thinks could become one of its most important cancer medicines yet. It's called sac-TMT.
34: That drug has become, you know, one of the cornerstone drugs it's testing. It's testing in 17 late-stage trials in lung cancer, in breast cancer, and other tumors.
33: Merck is betting that sac-TMT could treat a range of different types of cancer. But there's something unusual about it. Merck didn't discover the drug. A Chinese company did.
35: Merck licensed sac-TMT from a Chinese company called Sichuan Kelun Biotech. And this is a drug that is already approved in China. In fact, one of the reasons why Merck was so excited about it is because of all these clinical data that they already saw come out of China that they believed offered evidence that the drug does work and is safe.
33: Amber Tong covers Asia's biopharma industry for Bloomberg. She and Robert say China's become one of the hottest places in the world for finding promising new medicines. Novel drugs from Chinese companies now make up around a third of the development pipeline globally.
34: Think of some of the big U.S. drug companies. They're sort of like Netflix. They're kind of an insatiable need for new content. And they found in recent years that China is a great place to go to buy, you know, early stage drugs at a lower price.
33: And a lot quicker, too.
34: What one of the drug company executives said to reporters at one point is that they said literally you can go twice as fast at half the cost in China.
33: Thank you. This is the Big Take Asia from Bloomberg News. I'm Wan Ha. Every week, we take you inside some of the world's biggest and most powerful economies and the markets, tycoons, and businesses that drive this ever-shifting region. Today on the show, why an explosion of new drugs are being developed in China and what this could mean for the U.S.'s dominance in biotech. Merck's experimental cancer medicine, sac-TMT, isn't the first breakthrough to come out of China.

0: Therapeutics that was licensed from a company in China called Akeso. And so the exploding number of drugs coming out of China was just a very big focus and topic of conversation at the conference this year.
1: For decades, the biggest breakthroughs in medicine largely came from drug makers in the U.S. and Europe. Chinese pharmaceutical companies were better known for making generic medicines and supplying ingredients for larger firms overseas. But Robert and Amber say that's changing.
0: The companies there historically, you know, not too many years ago, working on generic drugs, been working on, like, they call it API, you know, active pharmaceutical ingredients, like the raw chemicals that go into some of the finished products. They weigh down the value chain. But China is rapidly moving up the value chain.
2: If we look at the whole universe of experimental drugs that are being developed around the world, depending on how you count, between a third to half of the pipeline came from China. So there's just a lot of innovation going on. There's a lot to choose from.
1: Amber says the biggest turning point for China's biopharma industry came in 2015.
2: China essentially overhauled its regulatory system for drugs and aligned China's standards more closely with international standards, streamlined drug reviews, and kind of enforced quality control to really level the playing field for local drug developers.
1: Around the same time, Beijing ramped up support for the biopharma industry. It pushed companies away from lower margin generic drugs and toward innovation.
2: The authorities reformed the national insurance system to incentivize innovative drugs and really squeeze the profit margin of generics. And that also kind of pushed even the older guard pharma companies in China to focus on innovative drugs because, frankly, they could no longer make money on generics.
1: But China's rise is only half of the story. The other half is what's happening inside the biopharma industry worldwide.
2: Pharmaceutical companies are facing a so-called patent cliff where they will lose patent protection over the next few years, and that would expose really important sources of revenue to generic competition.
1: It's part of the reason pharma giants like Merck are constantly on the hunt for new medications. Patents expire at different times depending on the country, and exclusivity can expire years before a patent does. Keytruda, Merck's best-selling cancer drug that we mentioned earlier, loses its U.S. patent protection in 2028. That's potentially good news for patients, bad news for Merck, which saw more than $31 billion in sales from the drug last year.
2: So they have an urgency to kind of buy a lot of promising treatments with the hope that some of them will become top sellers that can, you know, plug the revenue gap. At any big pharma company, there's always a mix of what they call like in-house or internal innovation and external innovation. And decades ago, it might be a little more common for pharma companies to rely on their own drug discovery, drug development teams. But over the past decades, we've also seen big companies kind of rely more on smaller companies to kind of fill their pipelines.
1: One of the most common ways they do that is through licensing deals. That's where a pharmaceutical company pays for the rights to develop and sell a drug discovered by another company.
2: So that means they are getting the intellectual property. The seller would transfer the formula for the drug and all the related data to the buyer. And then the buyer, with all this know-how, can start to plan their own trials and manufacture them in their own facilities. And then eventually, if the drug gets approved, the buyer will be able to sell that drug under their brand name.
1: The COVID vaccine sold by Pfizer, for example, came from a licensing and development partnership with Germany's BioNTech. Another draw for big pharma is the structure of licensing deals themselves.
0: Maybe only a small percentage of that money is paid up front, so it's much cheaper, and that makes it cost effective for the big pharma companies. So they're very happy to pay. If you have an early stage drug, we'll license it for $500 million. Hey, but it works for every type of cancer. Sure, we're going to pay you $10 billion years down the road.
1: Today, a closer look at those deals shows China's outsized influence in developing new drugs. Last year, nearly half of global pharmaceutical licensing deals involved Chinese companies. That's up from just 16% in 2022.
0: These deals are being done kind of with Chinese companies rapid fire. So in May, Bristol-Myers signed a collaboration. It was worth

0: as much as 15.2 billion with Hengrui Pharmaceuticals Co. And then just weeks later, Pfizer had its own deal with a different Chinese company worth as much as 10.5 billion to develop cancer drugs. And in that deal, a Chinese company is also in charge of conducting initial trials. So there's increasingly, it's becoming like a early stage research arm of the U.S. drug industry. That's one way that you could think of it.
1: So why China? A big part of it is speed. China can move drugs through early development faster because it has huge patient pools and large research hospitals that can fast-track this work. It's also found ways to streamline the regulatory processes that mirror the U.S. Food and Drug Administration's rules. U.S. companies still need to conduct their own trials involving U.S. patients under FDA scrutiny. But China's advantages help companies recruit patients and gather critical clinical trial data much faster than in the U.S. or Europe.
2: That means even drugs that might be similar to what's being developed elsewhere, you can get the clinical data faster, and that means you can potentially bring it to market faster. And for the drug industry, time is kind of money.
1: U.S. and Chinese drug makers have struck at least 32 licensing deals so far this year through July. That puts 2026 on track to surpass last year's record of 45. That's according to data from Bloomberg Intelligence. For many Chinese biotech firms, these deals offer something valuable. Here's Bloomberg's Amber Tong.
2: The U.S. is the biggest market for pharmaceuticals in the world. And if these Chinese companies, their drugs have the potential to be sold in the U.S., that can become a really important and promising source of revenue. The China biotech industry overall is still very young, and they lack the capability, experience, sophistication, what have you, to enter the U.S. or European markets by themselves.
1: Take Sichuan Kelun Biotech, which we mentioned earlier, the company that developed the experimental cancer drug Merck is now testing. Just a decade ago, Kelun's parent company was best known for manufacturing IV fluids. But the U.S. market isn't just about money or expertise. It's about access to something more valuable.
2: Deals with Western companies, particularly with large multinational companies, help give validation for Chinese biotech companies because the deals essentially serve as an endorsement of the ability of these Chinese companies to innovate. And the American companies, they're paying real money to license their drugs. And that is, for a lot of the Chinese companies, a very important badge of honor to show their investors, to show the world that their innovation has passed the rigorous vetting of some of the largest and most premier companies in the world.
1: This has been the Big Take Asia podcast on Bloomberg Radio. I'm Wan Ha, and I spoke with Bloomberg's Amber Tong and Robert Langreth about the explosion of new drugs being developed in China.

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5: I think that the AI story has been driving so much, not only in the GDP that we just talked about, but the AI story has also driven so much of returns in the S&P 500 over the last 5 years. So that means if I had my 60-40 portfolio, my equities are basically 10 biggest stocks make up 40% of the S&P 500. That's basically one factor, namely AI. If I now look at the 40...
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11: With SRN News, I'm Keith Peters in Washington. President Trump announced that all 50 states will join a program to provide most favored nation pricing for some Medicaid drugs. The administration claims this plan, called the Medicaid Generous Model, will save billions on prescription drug costs. President Trump is banning CNN, MS Now, and Politico from the White House due to what he called unfavorable coverage, and threatens that more such prohibitions of media outlets could follow. Mr. Trump wrote on his social media site Friday that, effective immediately, I am banning CNN, MS Now, and Politico from the White House as a result of their constant reporting of fake news. On Wall Street, the Dow down by 95 points, the NASDAQ rose 104. More details at srnnews.com.
10: With the Wall Street Business Report, I'm Bob Agnew. Warren Buffett is stepping down as chairman of Berkshire Hathaway after leading the $1 trillion conglomerate for more than six decades.
12: Warren Buffett is taking on a new role as chairman emeritus of Berkshire Hathaway after serving as chairman since 1970. His son Howard will become the company's new chairman as part of a long-planned succession.
10: That is Marcela Sanchez reporting. Anthropic has announced its AI model, Claude, is significantly aiding in the development of building its own successor. Claude is handling 26% of the model research and development for Anthropic, completing tasks under human supervision. Claude is not fully autonomous. It collaborates on about 90% of the company's research and development work. However, on Wall Street, a mixed close. The Dow struggled all day long, closed down 95 points. The Nasdaq was up by 104. For the Wall Street Business Report, I'm Bob Agnew.
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24: You're listening to the Big Take Podcast on Bloomberg Radio. I'm David Gura. Today on the show, how Canada appears to be reassessing its trade and security relationships, pivoting away from the U.S. toward the EU. Canada's Prime Minister Mark Carney has been on a charm offensive.
25: Canada's one of the most connected economies in the world.
24: He came on Bloomberg Television to talk about all the international investment he's hoping to bring to Canada.
25: It's going to help us realize what we think this economy needs, which is to catalyze about $1 trillion of investment over the next 5 years.
24: Later this week, Carney will continue his campaign in Europe, where he'll address the European Parliament.
25: There is a huge host of areas where we can work together. It's an exciting time. Look, it's not going to be solved this week in Strasbourg, just to be clear. It's the start of a process, but it's a start of a high ambition process.
0: Well, he has this line that he's used a number of times, that Canada is the most European of non-European nations.
24: Derek DeCluet is the executive editor for Canada at Bloomberg News.
0: So what he's trying to do is pull Canada much closer to Europe in a bunch of different ways. Carney is something of a Europhile, and I think, you know, sees natural alliances. He has a Rolodex. He was governor of the Bank of England, and even before that, as governor of the Bank of Canada, during the financial crisis, he was quite involved in some of the coordination among central banks and regulators for dealing with the financial crisis. So I do think he's a unique person. There are not many people in Canada who could try to pull this off and who have both the connections and that level of credibility.
24: Derek, how significant is this moment for Canada?
0: I think it's really significant. I've been describing it to people as the biggest economic and political story probably of my lifetime, because really since the 1980s, and arguably even before that, the entire trajectory of Canada economically has been pulling closer and closer, you know, with the U.S. And so I think it is a real shift in mindset for the whole country.
24: I'm David Gura, and this is The Big Take from Bloomberg News. Today on the show, Canada's pivot to Europe, how the country appears to be reassessing its trade and security relationships and could be turning away from the U.S. and toward the EU. It was back in May that Mark Carney made another trip to Europe. He was there for the European Community Summit, and rather extraordinary because Canada is not a part of Europe. How receptive has Europe been to Prime Minister Carney's overtures?
0: They've been quite receptive, and I think, you know, there are some logical reasons for that. You know, both Europe and Canada have been at the other end of verbal attacks from members of the Trump administration, you know, on all sorts of issues, including defense. And I think one can easily say that some of those criticisms, particularly around the pace of defense spending, were justified. But I think the common thread of feeling a bit under attack by the U.S., by the Trump administration, the long history of joint, you know, NATO membership. You'll remember Carney's speech in Davos in January was, you know, where he said, you know, the rules-based order is dead.
2: It seems that every day we're reminded that we live in an era of great power rivalry, that the rules-based order is fading, that the strong can do what they can and the weak must suffer what they must.
0: Middle powers, they have to work together in order to avoid being bullied. He didn't use the word bullied, but that was the message. That was
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7: This is Hugh Hewitt for townhall.com. 205 Democrats voted early this month to leave the door open to packing the Supreme Court. Everyone needs to be paying attention. The original Constitution was silent as to the number of justices on the high court. But from 1866 to 1869, a combination of three statutes and one constitutional amendment put a constitutional imprimatur on the number nine. The 14th Amendment was ratified on July 9, 1868 by the necessary number of states then, and Secretary of State William Seward formally proclaimed the Fourth Amendment as part of the Constitution on July 28, 1868. Less than a year after ratification and certification of the 14th Amendment, Congress completed the work of the Reconstruction era with regard to the Supreme Court with the passage of the Judiciary Act of 1869. When he came into office, President Ulysses S. Grant promptly signed that law. Like the pro-slavery Democrats of antebellum America, the Democrats of today would rather wreck the Constitution than abide by it.
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10: I'm Dan Loney with Your Money Now. Home Depot has seen the greatest return of any stock in the last 45 years, according to the Acquired podcast. They mentioned that if you had invested $1,000 in the home improvement chain back on its IPO day in 1981, you'd have $16 million right now. And that is a greater return than you could have made from investing in any other stock on the S&P 500 on any day since. SpaceX was awarded $950 million from NASA to extend an existing contract. The funds will be for three more crewed Dragon flights to the International Space Station out of five expected to occur by 2030. Under this contract, SpaceX will have earned almost $6 billion from NASA if all the flights are completed. Wall Street finished the week with a mixed bag of results. The Dow fell 96 points, finishing the week at 51,682. The NASDAQ gained 104 points. The S&P 500 added 12. West Texas crude down slightly at $100 a barrel. That's Your Money Now.
11: KDOW.
0: That Mark Carney and the Canadian government and the European Union or other elements of Europe sign deals to ensure the shift of those resources across the Atlantic, I think that is something that the U.S. will probably not enjoy. Whether they take a specific action about it, I think, you know, is another question. It would depend on the shape of what that alliance looks like.
12: There is, on the one hand, the kind of granular work of forging these trade deals, forging new relationships with Europe. On the other hand, you have Prime Minister Carney, who is, you know, smart guy, well-educated, held a variety of high-profile policy positions, kind of opining on the world order and how it's changing. And I wanted to ask you just about his broader vision, yes, for Canada, but for its place in the world. More broadly still, I saw that he said, it's my strong personal view that the international order will be rebuilt, but it will be rebuilt out of Europe. Can you talk a bit about that, sort of the degree to which what we're talking about at a granular level is part of this kind of broader project or broader effort that he sees unfolding?
0: Yeah, I think it's a great question, you know, what he meant by that. Why does he see it built out of Europe, which is, you know, not as economically dynamic, you know, as the U.S. is right now, and not as economically dynamic as some parts of the Asia Pacific. But what it does have is, you know, Europe is built around powers that now have strong democratic, you know, traditions and certain values about common security, for example, pushing back against Russia. And I think that that's more than anything why he looks to Europe, is that he sees a continent that, for all of its flaws, has built a number of institutions since the Second World War to ensure these things go from generation to generation, and to make Europe, you know, stronger and a bit of a beacon in the democratic world. And, you know, the U.S. has always been a beacon to the democratic world. It's just that there are some now bigger questions about the direction that the U.S. is going.
12: In January, Canada's Prime Minister Mark Carney delivered an address in Davos, Switzerland, decrying the end of a rules-based international order and urging the middle powers of the world to wake up to a new reality and build closer ties with each other. 9 months later, Canada finds itself in the midst of a trade war with the United States. I asked Bloomberg's executive editor for Canada, Derek DeCluet, where that trade war stands.
0: So where we stand now is the tariffs between the two countries are as high as they have been in this administration. A few days ago, the Trump administration announced it would ban certain categories of Canadian goods. And it's our belief now, based on things the Prime Minister has said based on things we've heard out of Washington, you know, recently, that perhaps both sides are looking to quietly de-escalate this. But there's no question that, you know, at least from the point of view of many Canadians, and all of the polls show this, they do feel that trust has been broken. And there may, in fact, be a deal, but the rebuilding of trust, I think, it will take longer.
12: You've been following these negotiations so closely. What are the biggest pain points for each side in these talks?
0: The biggest pain points for Canada have to do with the auto industry and the explicit intention of or desire of the president and of his commerce secretary to ensure that virtually all of the auto assembly plants in Canada are eventually shut and that production is moved to the U.S. Steel is a pain point. The lumber industry is actually really important in parts of Canada. And these tariffs on wood, they're causing job loss. They're causing mills to shut down in places where sometimes that's the only employer. From the U.S. side, the retaliation is at the top. You know, alcohol, wine and spirits are not actually that big a factor in bilateral trade, but it's so very visible. You know, it's like we pulled the booze off the shelves. Everybody's got video and pictures of it. Bourbon makers in Kentucky are mad. You know, wineries are mad. And it's just a very in-your-face thing. And the U.S. wants that over with.
24: 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I'm David Gura, and I spoke with Bloomberg's executive editor for Canada, Derek DeCluet, on how Canada appears to be reassessing its trade and security relationships and could be pivoting away from the U.S. and toward the EU. You can hear the rest of the episode on the Big Take wherever you get.
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13: News this hour from Town Hall. I'm Keith Peters in Washington. Vice President J.D. Vance is out on the campaign trail as the midterm elections draw closer. Today in Council Bluffs, Iowa, Vance says the people of Iowa want to protect what is theirs and not have it corrupted by D.C. politicians.
14: Ladies and gentlemen, this is our heritage. This is what we own and deserve to own as Iowans and as citizens of the United States. Your grandparents, your great-grandparents, your family for generations did not build up this land, till this land, put their sweat and blood into this land so that it could be bought and sold by somebody who never set foot on it. So elect Zach Lane to protect Iowa farmland.
13: Vance highlighted job growth and immigration policies under President Trump, emphasizing achievements for Iowa farmers. Virginia's attorney general says the DHS may have violated state election law.
15: A whistleblower report accuses the Department of Homeland Security of requiring federal employees to misrepresent themselves on voter lookup tools as part of a hunt for non-citizen voters. Now, Virginia's attorney general is demanding DHS say whether it directed its workers to access Virginia voters' information without first obtaining permission from those voters. The state explicitly limits its voter lookup tools to individuals who attest they are looking up their own records. The Trump administration's alleged non-citizen voting could be a significant source of fraud in the November midterms, though research shows it's extremely rare. I'm Ben Thomas.
13: Congress will hold a hearing on Tuesday that will focus on people imprisoned and persecuted by the Chinese government. A mixed day on Wall Street with the Dow down by 95 points today. The Nasdaq rose 104. The S&P 500 advancing by 12 points. More on these stories at townhall.com.
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27: I'm Jerry Willis, and this is the Fox Business Report. The major averages ending mixed for the day and also mixed to close out a turbulent week. It was a volatile trading session on Friday as the 10-year yield tops 5%, while falling oil prices have eased inflation fears, with West Texas Intermediate crude settling over $100 a barrel. Investors continue to digest the Fed rate hike this week, along with Fed Chair Kevin Warsh's rate outlook. Friday marked a quarterly triple witching day, which added to trading volatility as stock options, stock index options, and stock index futures expired at the same time. And shares of digital asset exchange Coinbase Global rose over 11% as the price of Bitcoin rallies and breaking above $81,000 as investors shrug off the collapse of the Clarity Act. The Dow down 95 points, the Nasdaq higher by 104, S&P 500 up 13. That's your Fox Business Report. I'm Hillary Barsky, invested in you.
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30: Happy that you were listening. It's Friday. We'll take it. As always, a ton to cover. Serious talk on everything that affects you. We will do the markets, the economy, your job, your industry, the Morlocks in D.C., what happened at the close today in the market, how much of the market continues to suck, and anything else that comes to mind. And late breaking news that is guaranteed to cost the Republican Party a lot more votes this coming election cycle. I'll get into that too, but something also happened at the end of the day in one of our favorite areas in the market. I still do not see any news. I think some news will, well, I might as well spill the beans. On Monday, the artificial intelligence stocks and the semiconductors got trashed. The news was the chieftains of the AI came out and said, we got to slow down this and that. And we told you we thought they were full of crap. The reason we believe they're full of crap is we believe that they're in such dire straits with their debt, their losses, that by slowing things down, the smaller companies get slipped. You get my point? An agenda, an ulterior motive. Monday, they gapped down the semis. They gapped down the artificial intelligence. We're just letting you know, at the close today, the semis got it all back throughout the week. We gapped up yesterday, gapped up today. In a minute, I'll tell you what happened at the close today. It's narrow, though. I will promise you there are so many semiconductor stocks that are still way down. So it's a narrow grouping of stocks. The AI stocks, not as strong, not even close. But a definitive improvement, and that is a place that I'm going to be having a reckoning with come Monday morning. What happened at the close today, and we still haven't seen any news. And I gather something will come out. Somebody said something. Somebody did something. Usually I look to see what the president said. He did not say anything. I don't know if we'll find out anything today, but let me tell you what happens today. The Philadelphia Semiconductor Index, which is a grouping of a bunch of semiconductor stocks, it was trading at 11,794 at 3:49 p.m. It, in 5 minutes, was at 11,904. 110 semiconductor points in 5 minutes, and I can tell you, doesn't happen often, it gapped to the upside in the midst of trading. The SOX closed above the 50-day moving average by a smidge, which is important, but let me give you some other thingamabobs. SanDisk, you know, one of the names we watch closely, was sitting at 1,738. On a tick, it's trading at 1,770. Closes at 1,786. Finished up about 10% on the day. It was already up before that, but jumps like $50 in 5 minutes. Micron, same thing. Was sitting at 1,008, up $7 in 5 minutes. Seagate, forget Seagate for a second. AMD, dormant during the day. You ready? 548 to 560 in 5 minutes. Boom. So again, let me repeat. I don't see any news, but something got the jam going. But most importantly, it is a huge part of the NASDAQ and NASDAQ 100 and the S&P. The S&P was almost 2-to-1 negative on advanced declines, but we're still up today. The advanced declines on the NASDAQ was still 20 up, 28 down, but the NASDAQ finished up 100, NASDAQ 100, 197. That's how much influence the semis have on the market still. And let me just say it again. It was a jam in 5 seconds. It was like institutions just pushed the frickin' button into the close, and that was a real good move. And this could augur well into next week, but we'll see what the news is. I still see nothing, but something had to give. Or maybe institutions are saying screw you to the AI news. I can't wait to scan this crap after the close. That said, most of the rest of the market sucks. Seriously, do you know I already went through financials, banks, regional banks, restaurants, cruise lines, airlines, casinos, travel, hotels, autos, auto dealers, housing, housing related, rails, truckers, commodities, which steel, copper, aluminum, coal, and all that crap, consumer staples like food, beverage, tobacco, household products, drug stocks, which were doing well weeks ago, bad, and retail continues to be a horror show. Do I have to mention anything else? So, again, the semiconductors, less so artificial intelligence, seem to be their own market. And our favorite names coming into today, SanDisk, because of that gap from the 50-day, Micron, got a nice little juice today. SanDisk especially. And that was strong early before that bump into the close. Anyway, again, we doubt we'll hear what the story is while we're doing the show. We'll be looking for it, and we'll report it over the weekend. Hey, by the way, if you do not get this radio show in your city, we'll post it at GaryK.com. We'll also post it on our X feed. If you don't follow us on X, you should. You should. If you'd like to email us, just be nice. Be respectful. You know why, because we'll be respectful back, unless you know the story. You like Hamas and all that crap. We'll also post it on the Biz TV YouTube channel. And again, so much going on. Oh, did I forget to mention Europe is breaking down? I was looking at the French market, the United Kingdom, and the German DAX breaking down, rolling over. Finished very poorly today. Very poorly. Did I tell you? The Dow is still down 100 today. As I said, the rest of the market sucks. But the semis and the AI have their own little fiefdom. And dang, that was one hell of a good close. There's your story of the day. We'll go through each and every sector, and we're going to have a tidbits day today. Got a bunch of tidbits I want you to know about. Not opinions, but facts. And what did the president do now to lose a crap load of voters come this midterm? It's almost like he wants the Republicans to lose the House and the Senate. Really? And I bet when I tell you what he did now, some of you will disagree. And I would understand if you did. Next week's going to be interesting. There's not going to be any earnings, but the institutions were on these stocks. A big wow. I'm looking at them right now, and I'm like, what the heck's going on here in real time? And again, they waited to the end of the day. We love the action at the end of days. Seriously. We believe the institutions move early and late. And again, they were just piling in quickly. And again, I'm still looking for news because this is an important area of the market. But we have to discuss the rest of the market because I got news for you. There's a lot of crap. And I'm in very much wondering what's going on. Up next, we'll get into it. Hey, I'm Gary. This is One Only Investor's Edge.

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18: It doesn't get better than this.
0: And welcome once again to Investor's Edge. Thanks for being with us today. Well, let me start with the president. This is his social media post. I am proud to announce that effective immediately, I am banning fake news, CNN,
18: MS Now, who recently changed their name from MSNBC due to the lack of viewership and credibility, and Politico from the White House as a result of their constant reporting fake news. Media outlets shouldn't be able to constantly write or report fiction and lies when they're covering the President of the United States, the Trump administration, or the United States of America. Other fake news media outlets to follow. He's just going to lose a crap load more votes. You know what people are going to think. He's a wuss. Can't take the tough questions. Can't take hard questions. By the way, you know, I can't stand the media. I think they're a joke. I think they're biased. I think they have an agenda. But they've had the bias and agenda forever, and you've never had a president go to these lengths. And by the way, a president that lies all the time about so many things that have to be covered. More votes lost. As we told you, they've lost the Hispanic vote because you cannot deport 70-year-old men that have been here 40 years, that have been paying taxes, have kids, have grandkids, been doing the right thing, and sending to places that he's never been to where his family can never speak to him again. And then it gets reported for everybody to see. You lost the independents. Independents have gone bye-bye. Based on you making billions for you and your family, pardoning a bunch of fraudulent pieces of crap that are paying you millions of dollars, and now this. And by the way, you know I can't stand these media, but you take it. You're the president. And there goes more votes. Boy, it's going to be fun having a Democratic House and Senate come November. Okay. Moving on. As I said, the Dow was down almost 100, NASDAQ up 104, NASDAQ 100, 197. A big jam into the close in the semiconductors and AI, less so AI, but AI bounced also. It was the semiconductors. It was the memory. It was the semiconductor equipments. Let's see what we got here. ASML, what did that do in the last 5 minutes? You ready? 1656 to 1678 in 5 minutes. And by the way, most of it happened in a 2 minute window. AMAT, 438 and a half to 445, most of it over 2 minutes. AMD did it. A bunch of them did it. But a lot of stocks left in the dust. Next week's going to be very interesting. And I guess since it's happened late, I don't see reporting yet. Okay, tidbit time. Tidbits. Oh, Bitcoin. Very good day for crypto. Listen carefully. And we're careful about this. This is purely technical. Purely. If IBIT moves above 46.37, which would coincide with GBTC moving above 63.28, that is a breakout of a higher low for Bitcoin. Had a very good day today, and just so you know, I don't know reasoning behind it. Does not matter to me. There's no sales, no earnings, no products, no services. We're just letting you know, had a very good day. And of course, the stocks that are involved with it, Coinbase, MicroStrategy, that monstrosity that has been destroyed, and Robinhood, all had good days also, and a bunch of spec crypto crap had a good day. I saw a $4 stock go to $5, for instance, and we're not going to mention it. So I wanted to mention Bitcoin also, and again, we don't know what the hell, whatever. Technical analysis purely. As you know, it was on August 19th, we called the bottom in crypto off of that day. And of course, stated nothing's ever 100%. If it breaks back below the low of that day, forget it. There's your story with the crypto. And again, let me repeat, I don't know what the hell's going on there. Financials not acting well at all. Terrible action for most of them. restaurants beaten up all week. That ain't coming back. The food, drug, beverage, tobacco, bearish phase. Insurance stocks, bearish phase. The commodities got hit this week, did not come back. And Nucor was down $17 today on guidance and took down other steel stocks. The airlines, the cruise lines, and the housing, airlines, cruise lines, hotels, casino hotels, all trashed along with housing. Why? Interest rates. Number one, we finished back right at 5% on the 10-year today, which is not thrilling. Not thrilling. At the end of the day, though, oil prices came down. Not much, but still, they were coming down all day. Auto dealers. Remember we said auto dealers got trashed in the last couple of days? GM breakdown today. Ford was already toast. And I don't even mention Stellantis anymore because that's been the brutal bear market for a long while. Rails, truckers, other transports, dire straits. Dire straits. Eli Lilly failed to break out and other drug stocks not good, though Johnson & Johnson and Merck act fine. Retail, miserable. Miserable. Europe. The DAX finished down 400 today. The French CAC finished down 120. The UK finished down 150. The charts of them do not look very good. And by the way, I'm being nice. Oh, economically sensitive names. All topped. Bad shape. Some way down. So there are just... I'm just letting you know, brutal bear markets going on, but the big indices hold up because whatever holds them up, I'm amazed. I'm really actually very amazed. And now we'll see if the semis are getting going again. And again, for the week, this is for the week. The SOX finished up 97 on the week. The SOX. After getting trashed on Monday. For the week, the NASDAQ finished up 189 points. After getting trashed into late Wednesday, the NASDAQ 100, by the way, this is not

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7: I'm Dan Loney with Your Money Now. Wall Street finished the week with a mixed bag of results. The Dow was down 95 points at 51,682. NASDAQ added 104 points. S&P 500 picked up 12. Oil moving lower today. West Texas crude down more than 1.5% at $100 a barrel. Disney has named its first chief technology officer. Karandeep Anand, recently the CEO of Character.ai, will start his work in the role on October 2nd. He will report directly to CEO Josh D'Amaro. Anand will oversee a wide range of areas, including infrastructure, data, and AI platforms. Soccer star Kylian Mbappe is leaving Nike. Swiss sportswear company On will be his new home and give On its first athlete endorser from the world of football. On recently hired Thierry Henry as its director of football. Nike did not re-sign Mbappe when his contract ended in July, believing his prime endorser years may be over. That's Your Money Now.
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13: With SRN News, I'm Keith Peters in Washington. President Trump this evening announcing an agreement with Greenland and Denmark to put U.S. bases on the landmass. That on Truth Social this evening. More as the details become available. President Trump says he is banning CNN, MS Now, and Politico from the White House due to what he called unverbal coverage, and threatens that more such prohibitions of media outlets could follow. Trump wrote on his social media site Friday that effective immediately, I am banning CNN, MS Now, and Politico from the White House as a result of their constant reporting fake news. On Wall Street, the Dow down by 95 points, the NASDAQ rose 104, the S&P 500 advanced 12. More details at srnnews.com.
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2: He's got to be pleased with that. The crowd is just on his feet here. He's a Cinderella boy.
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3: Comes highly recommended. You're going to feel better if you talk to him.

So what I am being told, listen carefully, today was triple witching for options where things go haywire, but I don't rationalize. I don't rationalize. They bought the crap out of the semis at the close today. I don't rationalize. Why couldn't they sell them on options expiration? I don't rationalize. Wow. Hey, tidbits. You ready? I'm not so sure I'm going to give you good ones. Here's a good one. Crazy market stats. Since 1950, the S&P has been higher 12 months after every midterm. 19 midterms, 19 times higher. Average gain 16%. Whoa. Just letting you know. I guess there's always a first, but just letting you know. Tidbits. The largest mortgage lender in the United States is called United Wholesale Mortgage. I believe the symbol is UWMC, if I'm correct. We're just letting you know. It has gone from $9 down to $1.25 in the last couple of years. I wonder why. And has gone from $5 to $1.25 since January. I repeat, I wonder why. Mortgage, right? Tidbits. The U.S. 20-year bond auction saw the lowest foreign demand ever recorded this week. Remember what I've told you. I really do believe, and I mean this, foreign countries and their leaders are sick of Trump. Monday, their tariff 50%. Tuesday, it's back to 25%. Wednesday, it's up to 70%. Thursday, it's we're invading Greenland. We're not invading Greenland. We're going to go into Mexico. We're taking billions of dollars out of Venezuela. Canada sucks. The Italy woman who runs Italy was begging for my photograph. The North Korea prick is a good buddy of mine. Me and Vladimir, the other prick, is a buddy of mine. Just so you know, that's what's going on. I really do believe that. And I'm not trying to rip them. I'm telling you what I think. Tidbits. More than three-quarters of we've already told you this for a while. More than three-quarters of independent voters said they disapproved of his handling of the Iran war. Only 29% of the Republicans now said so also. And just they're telling you what we've been telling you all along. Tidbits as they come up on my screen. Before the Iran war, oil, $70. Currently, $103. Gas, under $3, currently $4.35. The 10-year yield at 4%, currently 5%. Mortgage rates near 6%, currently 7.2%. Inflation, 2.4%, currently 3.4%. Yeah. Hey, tidbits. More tidbits. Yeah, that's the same one. Mortgage rates hit a 52-week high this week. That's the same. How about tidbits? J.P. Morgan Asset Management has come out and said, be a contrarian, buy the hell out of bonds because they don't think interest rates are going up higher. I had to give you that, and I hope they're right. They better be right. Just letting you know, tidbits. Tidbits. Ooh, this is not a good one. You ready? U.S. consumers
have collectively spent about $107 billion more on gasoline and diesel during the Iran war than they would have had there been no war. Why do you think his poll numbers are almost as bad as Jock Itch and Root Canal? Tidbits. The Dollar General CEO, by the way, they should be called Dollar and a Quarter General and, you know, and Dollar and a Quarter stores. But by the way, I love their stores. They're the greatest. I don't know how they do it. Anyway, the Dollar General CEO is warning even upper middle class is acting like lower income class. That's the Dollar General CEO. And by the way, we like listening to people like the Dollar General CEO. This is about watching your purse and your spending. Just letting you know. Tidbits. The Japan 10-year yield, highest since 1996. The UK 10-year, the highest since 2007. The France 10-year, highest since 2008. The Germany 10-year, highest since 2009. That, ladies and gentlemen, is what is known as the cost of frickin' capital around the globe. Tidbits. I just want to let you know. I have no idea what happens with CoreWeave stock. I do know it's down about 55-60% from the highs while very highly touted. And maybe my abacus is too old and rusty. The amount of debt on their books and the amount of their dependence is gargantuan. They're doing another, I guess, a big secondary now, a convertible debt raise, dilute shares going forward. I hope I'm wrong, but I gotta tell you, this debt stuff with this AI, this debt stuff with AI, we're going to be watching that crap closely. Because, again, I don't know how they can possibly make a dime on all this. I don't know how. I don't get it. And obviously, for a lot of the stocks, they don't get it either. And if anyone sticks out like the big sore thumb, it's Oracle. 345 down to 147. By the way, this is not a bad company. It's been a fabulous company. Stay tuned. We'll be on it. And keeping fingers crossed. Back on point. We don't believe the people from AI, what they did Monday. I think they're a bunch of BS artists. And we'll see how the outcome goes. It's going to be a fun next year. I always wonder when somebody says humanity's going to be lost. You do recall they've been saying that about climate change, which used to be global warming, and before that used to be global cooling. I always worry about agendas. It feels like this is an agenda. It does. And as always, if anything changes, we will let you know. I think that's it for the tidbits for the day. Did I do enough? And then, of course, we got the news near the close that the president is afraid of the news media. Unbelievable. Unbelievable. Unbelievable. I may actually have to turn on CNN for the first time in 10 years to see their reaction.
Hey, up next, we'll close the week. This is the one and only Investor's Edge.

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1: With the Wall Street Business Report, I'm Bob Agnew. Warren Buffett is stepping down as chairman of Berkshire Hathaway after leading the $1 trillion conglomerate for more than six decades.
2: Warren Buffett is taking on a new role as chairman emeritus of Berkshire Hathaway after serving as chairman since 1970. His son Howard will become the company's new chairman as part of a long-planned succession.
1: That is Marcela Sanchez reporting. Anthropic has announced its AI model, Claude, is significantly aiding in the development of building its own successor. Claude is handling 26% of the model research and development for Anthropic, completing tasks under human supervision. Claude is not fully autonomous. It collaborates on about 90% of the company's research and development work. However, on Wall Street, a mixed close. The Dow struggled all day long, closed down 95 points. The Nasdaq was up by 104. For the Wall Street Business Report, I'm Bob Agnew.
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4: I'm Lauren Simonetti, and this is the Fox Business Report.
5: The major averages finishing mixed for the day and week as investors worry about rising bond yields and oil prices. The Dow and S&P 500 closing lower for the week, while the tech-heavy Nasdaq posted a weekly gain. And oil prices were volatile amid geopolitical tensions, with West Texas Intermediate crude settling over $100 a barrel. The AI trade still worked for tech stocks on Friday, with shares of hyperscalers, chipmakers, and data storage providers rising. However, software and cybersecurity stocks fell. And Bitcoin broke above $80,000, lifting shares of CryptoLink stocks. The Dow down 95 points, the Nasdaq higher by 104, S&P 500 up 13. And Warren Buffett has stepped down as chairman of Berkshire Hathaway and appointed his son Howard to succeed him. Buffett will remain on Berkshire's board and serve as chairman emeritus. That's your Fox Business Report. I'm Hillary Barsky, invested in you.
6: If something's worth doing, it's worth doing right. There's a particular time of life this phrase couldn't be more appropriate. How can you know you'll live the retirement you've always imagined? 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
8: I'm Jim Chesko with Your Money Now. Reports from across the pond say the European Union will propose a ban restricting kids under 15 from social media, video sharing platforms, AI chatbots, and online games. Concerns have mounted globally about the effects on children's health and safety from online dangers, and this is the most sweeping plan yet to protect kids. New safety concerns about artificial intelligence had a mixed impact on Wall Street today. Shares of cybersecurity companies like CrowdStrike, Palo Alto Networks, and Zscaler all saw double-digit percentage gains. But Hewlett-Packard Enterprise skidded 11%, NVIDIA dropped 3.3%, and both Intel and Micron Technologies slid about 5.5%. Ongoing Middle East tensions today sent crude oil up 1.3%, settling above $101 a barrel. Stocks ended modestly lower overall. The Dow Industrials fell 152 points, the tech-heavy Nasdaq dipped 146, and the S&P 500 lost 37. That's Your Money Now.
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0: Da-da-da-da. Yes, Rush is still touring. I'm going to see him, I think, total of 5 times. I think that's good. I'm going to see the Eagles at the Sphere one more time. But I think I've never seen U2. I think I'll go see them. I think they're pretty good, right? I'll see Springsteen if he gets on tour again. I saw him with the Fishman about 3 years ago, and Springsteen is just fantastic. What a performance. And I first saw Bruce Springsteen in 1979 or 1980 at the Lakeland Civic Center. And I was with some college friends, and we had the stage. We were right at the stage, and he played for 4 freaking hours. It was the greatest, and I don't think he's missed a beat. That is the music portion of our show, and our fantasy football portion is, do you know I have as a backup quarterback the Detroit Lions quarterback? I cannot believe I didn't play him last night. I knew it was going to be a shootout with Buffalo. And I have Drake May, who had a terrible first game, and I'm hoping for a better second game. The Detroit quarterback had 300 and some odd yards, 4 touchdowns, and had to come from behind, so we had to keep passing. Gosh, I'm not starting the year very well with my fantasy league. Last week, I should have won. And I'm now all of a sudden getting injuries also. Oh, I want to retain my championship. Dang it. Real estate. We're just letting you know. We're just letting you know. It is becoming a very big buyer's market. Mortgages above 7% not helping. The highest inventory around the United States not helping. And fantasy prices not helping the sellers. Buyer's market. If you are in the market to buy homes, do your legwork. If there's a lot of houses for sale in a certain city or community, you have the juice to go under. Just letting you know. On the very, I'm seeing very high end. The most high end coming down markedly, and you know what I mean by that. It is an outcome of Powellitis. Jay Powell, who took yields down to zero, creating 3% mortgages. Remember, mortgage rates are usually set by the free movement of the bond market. By investors, traders, and speculators, not by one man pushing buttons and printing to $9 trillion. It was artificial. God bless you if you got it. But what it did, it forced up prices because nobody wanted to sell. And who wants to sell when you got a 3% mortgage to buy now a 7% mortgage? But you get normality. You know what the normality is? There are people wanting to move, wanting to buy, wanting to do this, wanting to do that. So that's forcing the issue now. It's forcing things that way towards the buyer. And I can promise you, some of the biggest drops are going to be from some of the hottest markets. I can promise you that. That is how it works. And in Florida, wow. But you know what? It's not coming down in Florida, and I don't get it. Golf memberships? Do you know there are golf memberships where you have to pay $500,000 to have a membership, you never get it back, and $50,000 a year for the membership? You got to be really rich for that crap. My goodness, there's no bear market in golf memberships, ladies and gentlemen, but that's not going to last either. Never does. Hotness and bubbles always pop at a certain extent. But wow, I looked at one, the $500,000 and $50,000 a year. You don't get the, you used to be able to get some back. Going into next week, let's see if these semis stick. I'm pretty sure this had to do with the options expiration, but as we tell you, we don't rationalize why couldn't they go down. They were a determined bunch. Sandis, Seagate, Micron, big moves today. The semi-equipments that have been very weak, good finish. I forgot to mention software weak today, and that's what happened. Semi-strong, software weak. And again, the rest of the market sucks. Brutal bear markets. Travel-related, brutal. Housing-related, brutal. That's the deal. Restaurants, brutal. Insurance, brutal. A lot of the financials, brutal. Auto dealers just croaked. Consumer, croaked. Stay tuned. It's going to be quite the interesting ride going into next week. Typically, the last 2 weeks of September are bad. We don't care about typically. We only care what's in front of us. Good finish, good day, except for the rest. You have a great evening. Drive carefully. When you get home, do like we do. Make sure you hug your family, hug your children. They will feel better. You will feel better. I promise. Stay well. Be well. Have a great evening. Bye-bye.
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5: News this hour from Town Hall. I'm Keith Peters in Washington. In-person voting for this year's midterm elections is underway. Friday was the start of early voting in Virginia. 18-year-old student Sonia Singal said she decided to make voting early a fun outing.
6: So I do that a lot with like different life stuff, try to make it interesting. So like, why don't vote? Why try to be the first early voter? I got here, I want to say, around 7:20. And there's already guys in front of me, but I did end up being the first official voter because I voted a little bit faster than those two guys, so...
5: Americans now have just over 6 weeks to decide whether Congress remains in Republican control or flips to Democrats. President Trump moving to ban some media outlets, CNN, MS Now, and Politico, because of what he said was media bias.
7: You get so tired of reading and seeing fake news. When you look at CNN, it's just fake. That's why their ratings are no good. When you look at MS Now, which used to be MSNBC, which some people call MSDNC, Democratic National Committee. It's fake news. It's fake news. And excuse me. And when you look at Politico, I mean, they got a government. The government under Biden gave them like $8 million to keep them afloat. And the stories they wrote are fake. So there's a lot of news. And there may be others to join them. And maybe they can get better and would like to have them in. But our country has to have honest news.
5: Several media outlets objected, saying it's a violation of the First Amendment. President Trump announced an agreement with Greenland and Denmark to put U.S. bases on the landmass. He said the agreement gives the United States permanent control over security and all other needs in Greenland, completely addressing all of our many U.S. concerns. More at townhall.com.
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19: 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This is our Friday, September 18th, 2026 edition of InvestTalk. I'm excited for this hour to close out a very interesting week in markets with you, unpack as much data and perspective as we possibly can as we move through the hour and answer as many questions from the audience, from you, our listeners, as we possibly can. So we are here ready for you. 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There's a quick heads up. 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October 24th, Saturday, it's our in-person retirement summit. It's a special event. It is free of charge, but seating is very limited, so you must pre-register over at investtalk.com. Now, in just a bit, we'll talk about today's market performance and run down the show topics for the hour, but as usual, we'll tackle this first caller question now.
20: Hi guys, great show. I was calling about NTRA. I own a little bit. Just wanted to know if it's worth getting into more or just wait for a pullback. Thank you. I'll be listening on the show.
19: Okay. This is Natera, engaged in development and commercialization of molecular testing and technology services in the field of women, oncology, and organ health. So it's a biotech name. The biggest issue is that it doesn't make any money. Now the free cash flow is positive, that's good. So it does have revenue. It does have revenue, about $3.5 billion expected next year, up 20% revenue, 26% increase in revenue this year. Earnings are negative, but once again the cash flow is positive. So I like that. But cash flow has actually started to decline. It peaked out at $93 million in the third quarter of last year. And now it's at $51 million. So on a $50 billion market cap, you know, I'd really have to have a lot of confidence in the their drug pipeline. Look at the chart here. Pulling this up. So they don't have any debt. That's good. Let me see. Are they issuing shares aggressively still? Even though cash flow is positive? Yeah, they're still issuing shares at a rapid pace. So that worries me a bit. It's just very expensive. Price to free cash flow is 1,000. I mean, it's just ridiculous. So what I would do here is it's very overbought. It's stretched from its 100-day moving average. It's probably going to at least take a breather in the near term. I would take an opportunity to resize my position, maybe trim a little bit, and then have a trailing stop, probably at the 100-day moving average. As long as it can hold that over, you know, the coming weeks and months, I would be okay with it. But it is pretty expensive. And these biotech names, you know, there's always a lot of hype around them. And I just don't think that, yeah, it's a diagnostic company. Yeah, it's all about genetic testing, which is great. I'm actually doing a genetic test right now. But, you know, the valuation just doesn't really add up here. Even though it's a growing, solid business, it's just not worth the multiples that it's currently trading at. So trim a little here and have a trailing stop. Now, we had a great show yesterday. We looked into the story about energy stocks and how $100 oil really means for your portfolio. We also answered a listener question on Astera Labs, ALAB, and if you happen to miss it, go check it out. Best way to get every show, every InvestTalk show, is to follow InvestTalk wherever you get your podcasts. Now, we have a lot of ground to cover over the next 45 minutes or so, and our main focus point is about bonds. Bonds are down. Rates are up. What is that? How do you think about that when it comes to your portfolio allocation to bonds? Yeah, they're down. A lot of people might be freaked out about it, but this kind of jives with what I've been saying for a long time, which is it's all about the type of exposure you have in the bond market. What kind of duration do you have? How much risk are you taking when it comes to credit risk? These are all questions you have to answer, and we're going to answer the question, how do you think about it in your portfolio? Okay, we're going to look at that. Also, a lot of people are indexing, and we're going to look at three indices. We're going to look at the total stock market index, which is kind of a proxy for the S&P or maybe the VTI, whatever you want to look at, but they're all kind of very similar when it comes to its current risk. And then we're going to look at the core bond index. So if you have a bond fund, what type of risks are you taking there? And then emerging market indices as well. So at every different time in history, there are certain risks that are at play. They may manifest, and you may feel them at some point, or maybe not. But we're going to dig into what those risks are today for index investors. And then what is the next inflation scare? Yesterday we talked about oil and diesel prices and how it feeds into delivering of products and manufacturing of goods and homes, etc. But what about the next or the downstream impact on another part of our daily lives? So we'll look at food prices a little bit later. We also have questions that we'll answer from the InvestTalk Voice Bank. And of course, we have questions that came in via the comments section on the InvestTalk YouTube channel. 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Please remember, you can call anytime and leave your question on the InvestTalk Voice Bank. 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Up next, I'll comment on today's market activity.
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19: 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That's how I get through and ask your question on today's show. Now, let's go take a look at the market today. As we close this week, you had overall a positive day. NASDAQ was up about 0.4%, S&P up 17 basis points, 0.17, and then the Dow was down 18 basis points, 0.18%. Then we had treasuries were a bit weaker, with yields up 8 to 9 basis points on the short end. The markets continue to price in a more hawkish Fed going forward. Silver was up 1.5% on the day. Gold up 0.6% on the day. Bitcoin futures up 5.9%. So Bitcoin's getting a nice bounce. WTI crude up down 1.6 on a report out of Axios that Trump is considering whether to resume major combat operations in Iran. And there's supposed to be a meeting between six Gulf countries and President Trump on, I believe, Tuesday of next week. So there's still some optimism in the market that the high oil prices, high diesel prices are going to scare the administration into maybe indefinitely pausing operations or something to where oil can flow and reduce the pressure on energy prices as we head into the midterms. I think that's starting to get a lot of even more politically. They've had a lot of political heat over the last 6 months, but that is certainly ramping up as we head into the midterm. So that kind of pushed oil prices down. WTI crude was down 1.6% on the day. What else did we get? We had the Bank of Japan hiking rates 25 basis points to 1.25%. That was expected, but that is the highest policy rate since 1995. The yen continues to be up nicely since the latter part of July. We'll see if that continues to gain any traction. But certainly that rallying would potentially cause a yen carry trade unwind like we saw a couple of years ago. Was that two summers ago? Something to watch. But right now, more of a minor uptrend as opposed to anything looks poised to explode higher. But certainly could at any moment because of kind of that heavy carry trade that's out there in the markets. Now, market breadth over the past 21 days fell to negative 1409 on Friday. That's the lowest since the end of March, which marked the low in market. So I wanted to summarize. Now we're through OPEX. The market's been kind of chopping sideways. It's pretty much flat since, early August? So call it a month and a half now. And I always say this, that markets can correct in two ways. They can correct in price. That's how most people understand a market correction. But markets can also correct in time. And in fact, if you go all the way back to the high that we made on the S&P in early June, or if you go on the NASDAQ, I believe the NASDAQ that did peak out. Yeah, that peaked out. Where was that? Yeah, June 3rd. The NASDAQ's still down from that level. And so, but it's been, very choppy sideways pattern. We had that really decent sell-off at the end of July and then a bounce, and now we chop sideways. So this is all saying that the market over the past 3 months, 3.5 months, has just kind of chopped sideways, and that is a correction in time. And sentiment has become more neutral. Now, what does that tell you? That gives more credence to the upside in the short term. That's short term. I think markets likely hold together through the midterms, about 6 weeks away. Now, could it sell off? Sure. Could we get another breakout? It's absolutely possible as well. We know that's been always beneficial to the party in power. So they're going to pull whatever levers they can to keep the liquidity flowing. And despite a rate hike, and even the Fed says this, we're still accommodative. And in fact, higher short-term rates actually means more money in people's pockets because of savings and the amount of debt that's out there, the amount of treasury debt. And people own money markets or short-term treasuries that are paying them now a little bit more. Maybe they have an online savings account. It's paying them a little bit more. That is, in some ways, stimulative. And so this is where we're at here. Until we get real rates extremely positive, right now they are in the 1.5% to 2% range, taking nominal rates minus inflation. What's inflation called? 3.5. Depending on what rate you're talking about, but treasury rates, even if you're saying the 10-year is at 5, still in about a 1.5% real rate. So we're not in a point where you're getting monetary policy that is so restrictive that it's dampening the impact of fiscal policy. So don't think one rate hike is going to kill the market. It's not. Now, a series of rate hikes, maybe 3, 4, 5, could potentially create a broader pullback in risk assets. But that's not the environment that we are in currently. Could that be in 2027? Absolutely. So I wanted to highlight that. Obviously, there's other catalysts, like what happens if AI falls out of bed, all of that. That's always a potential. But right now, as we close this week, close OPEX week, you have to call a spade a spade. We have corrected in time over the last 3.5 months, and that leaves room, dry tinder, for markets to move to the upside as sentiment has, you know, mostly refreshed. So with that, we're going to head into a break. Our 24/7 InvestTalk voice bank never closes, so you can leave your finance and investment question anytime on 888-99-CHART. And our work continues after this break.

0: 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And since you are listening to the live stream broadcast, Justin or Luke are ready to answer your finance and investment questions right now. You can interrupt.
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1: Inflation. Inflation is on everyone's tongue throughout the world pretty much for the past 5 years. And 2026 is no different. But mainly it's been driven by higher fuel costs. I just filled up. It was, what was it, $7.30 a gallon to fill up. And I was in the city of Industry here in Southern California, which typically is low, but I think it feels the oil prices faster. It's pretty interesting. It was expensive, obviously. But the point is that that's what is driving inflation now. Well, what will drive inflation in the medium term is actually likely to be food prices. We're feeling the super El Nino right now. I know we are in Southern California. It's been very uncharacteristically humid. The water, I was down at the beach walking my dog the other day and put my feet in the water and it was almost felt like bath water. It was in the high 70s. So that's going to have an impact on weather patterns throughout the world. You have tight fertilizer supplies coming out of the Middle East, a tax on shipping, and a record hot summer in Europe. All of this is going to push the cost of food higher. Over the past year or so, food prices have, I mean, you think they've gone up a lot, but compared to most other aspects of the inflation basket, it's actually been pretty modest, especially because there was an ample harvest in 2025. But that's likely to change as early as this coming fall, and we're approaching fall. We only have a handful of days left in summer. And according to Barclays economists, there's going to be next year a drop in crop yields. And exports are obviously going to suffer because of it. JP Morgan economists forecast global food inflation will jump to 5% in the first half of 2027. That's up from 2.8% in the first half of this year. That's what I'm saying. It's not like there isn't any food inflation. There is, but 2.8 in the first half of this year was below the overall inflation basket. So it's actually overall a drag on inflation numbers. Whereas next year, it's going to be pulling the inflation figure higher. Certainly, central banks are watching this. That's another reason why you continue to see the odds of another rate hike in the October meeting go up. Right now, we're at 53% chance. We will be at 4 to 4.25% on the Fed funds rate at the end of October. That's up from 42% odds just 1 week ago. And if you go out to December, there's now a 42.5% chance that we will have two hikes between now and year end. That's up from 27.6% just 1 week ago. So from like a quarter, you know, a 1 in 4 chance to almost a 1 in 2 chance. So there's going to be more and more evidence for rate hikes as we move into 2027. And if people are paying more, not only at the pump, but at the grocery store, they're going to demand higher wages as well. In Asia, you're seeing where it says the highest component of food in their CPI basket in places like India and Philippines, they are very vulnerable to the super El Nino. So is Latin America. And so a lot of agricultural disruptions are likely ahead. Let's go grab a quick question now.
2: Hi, my name is Sabrina, and I am just looking for some information on ticker MSCY is an ETF. I am just looking to see if I should be purchasing this or not. Look forward to hearing the answer. Thank you.
1: All right. MSTY. This is the MicroStrategy. Okay. This sounds like a young caller, so probably new to investing. But this is one of those names that is advertising huge yield, 24.46%. And I've been talking about this on and off for the past number of months as these type of ETFs become more and more popular and people get drawn in by these big yields. But the reality here is that these are very, I won't say they're very bad. They're not all they're cracked up to be is probably the best way to put it. Some are really bad investments. Some are just okay. Some are decent, but those are very rare within this space. Any of these Yield Max ETFs. And this is the Yield Max MicroStrategy Option Income Strategy. So what it's doing is buying the underlying of MicroStrategy and selling cover call on it. Well, the problem is that MicroStrategy continues to go down. Last year, this strategy was down 41.95%. Year to date, it is roughly flat when the market is much higher. So don't buy into the hype or the yield. Stay far away from this investment. Now we're heading into a break. I'm ready for your calls now at 888-99-CHART.
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4: With SR News, I'm Keith Peters in Washington. President Trump said Friday he has a deal with Denmark to bolster the U.S. military.

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1: Our main focus point today concerns the story. Should I sell bonds now, and how to reposition your fixed income portfolio in a high oil and high rate world? We know the treasury yields are rising as inflation pressures continue to mount. We just talked about oil, we talked about food. It's unlikely to abate. We are in an inflationary world. No two ways to put it. This leaves bond investors mostly on their back foot. So does this mean you should sell your bonds, reduce your exposure bonds? How should you think about bonds in your portfolio when the broader bond indices are down for the year? If you hold a lot of long duration bonds, you're probably suffering mightily. You're looking at the equity returns as well. Even if you position your bond portfolio decently, it's still drastically underperforming equities. So a lot of people have an issue with that, and they see that particular underperformance, and they go, why should I be in bonds? Problem is that when something declines in value, that doesn't automatically make it a sell. Sometimes, at some point, it actually is a good buy. But you have to look at it in long-term context, as well as the economic backdrop that you're operating in. Now, the expected yield you should get from any bond investment is the yield to maturity at the time you purchase it. Now, it can be different, especially if there's defaults or something like that. But that's how you should think about what your return expectation should be. And then it's also, okay, now what volatility am I going to get by getting that yield? Because what risks am I taking? Am I taking duration risk to get that yield? Am I taking credit risk to get that yield? And within that time frame, you could feel that duration risk or that credit risk. Right now, you're feeling duration risk, which means that if you have long, intermediate, or longer-term bonds, you are feeling the pain. If you're taking credit risk but not a lot of duration risk, you're probably doing okay. Luckily for us at KAPP,

0: we've been relatively short duration, kind of in the 3 year, 3 to 4 year range in duration, and taking a little bit of credit risk. And so we're doing just fine. I actually looked at a client. We were outperforming the bond index this year by 400 basis points. That was for one client. So, but overall, we've been positioned well on the bond side. And being positioned well over the medium to long term in the bond market looks similar to that. Short duration and taking some credit risk. Not egregious credit risk, but taking some credit risk, meaning not hiding out in treasuries, not hiding out in the highest quality corporate bonds, but kind of in the middle. Maybe triple B, maybe double B, kind of in the range that we play in. So you're getting decent yields, but you can also keep the durations relatively short. And that's how you want to generally, over the next 10, 20 years, think about a bond portfolio. Ideally, owning individual bonds versus a bond fund. But that's over the medium to long term. What does this rise in rates mean in the short term? Well, as bonds have sold off, if you're to buy new bonds, I think it's okay to maybe extend your bond duration a little bit because you've captured a lot of that increase. You're capturing a lot of that increase in interest rates already. Because there will be periods at some point, probably the next 2 or 3 years, rates will peak and you'll have a downtrend in rates over an extended period of time. And in that short window, you're going to want a little bit of duration. But over the long term, you don't want 20-year bond, 30-year bond. You want something that is intermediate, moving between 2 on the very short end, probably on average, to upwards of maybe 7 on the high end. But you probably don't want your bond portfolio to go further than that. If you go too short, well, you're exposing yourself to a drop in rates and reinvestment rate risk. If you go too long, that's the duration risk that you're getting exposed to. So you have to balance it, but mainly keep it short to intermediate. And then what type of bonds do you want to own? We talked about either own corporates than treasuries. But they take a little credit risk, smart, good treasuries, sorry, good corporates. Then just only own treasuries. Sounds easier, sounds safer, but the risk in today's world is not a deflationary bust. In a deflationary bust, that was 08. You wanted to own treasuries. What's happening now is a debt spiral to the upside. That's what's causing inflation. Is our fiscal side of the ledger. That is not changing. You think the deficit is going to shrink considerably? Unlikely. That is the core of the inflationary problem we have. Yes, there are geopolitical issues, supply chain issues. But as Milton Friedman said, inflation is always and everywhere a monetary phenomenon. But now it's also a fiscal phenomenon. He lived in a world where fiscal dominance really wasn't a thing. It was always monetary. Now it's fiscal. With being enabled by monetary, meaning the Fed. Now you don't get rid of bonds altogether, but you certainly underweight bonds in most portfolios. So that's how you want to think about underweight bonds, have some for most people, especially pre-retirees and retirees, but you need to position the portfolio of the bonds accordingly. Now, on Fridays, you generally make time to fit in a quick rundown of some key benchmark numbers. So let me hit that list. Now, for you, the 2-year treasury yield, 4.73%. Last week, it was at 4.62%. Up 11 basis points on the week. That is a big move. And that's not just because the Fed raised rates. That was already priced in at the beginning of the week or the end of last week. It's that the Fed raised rates, and they positioned themselves to continue to raise rates pretty much through this year for the next two meetings. That's what pushes the two-year yield up to 4.73%. Also, oil prices continue to stay relatively elevated. Diesel prices, very, very high. The inflation pressures are not going anywhere. 10-year Treasury, 4.99. Last week, 4.97. So what you see here is the yield curve flattened, up 11 basis points on the short end, up only 2 basis points on the long end. That's another reason why bank stocks actually started to struggle a little bit, because the yield curve is flattening. Gold, $4,390 an ounce, a $39 increase from last week. Silver, $66.71 an ounce, up $2.26 compared to last week. So silver really having a solid week. Oil settling at $100.40 per barrel on WTI, only a 10-cent increase compared to last week. So relatively flat despite a lot of volatility, but still $100 a barrel oil, which translates to high gas prices. And the national average is at $4.46, a 17-cent increase from last week. So this is now getting to a point where it's certainly having or likely to have a large impact on consumer spending. Here in California, the average $6.11 per gallon, a 19-cent increase compared to 1 week ago. In Indiana, you're still below $4, but just barely, $3.99 a gallon. Now let's pivot to the InvestTalk Voice Bank from 888-99-CHART.
1: Good morning, Justin and Luke. Jeff here from Maine. Love the show. And was just calling as I know in particular you guys aren't fond of airline stocks. Now you referenced, you know, capital intensive, low margin. And I just had a question on Delta Airlines stock, wondering, you know, what are the positives that somebody might be seeing in this company versus, you know, what your guys' thoughts are. And maybe you guys think it's a good time to buy Delta stock. So, yeah, my question was regarding Delta Airlines, and look forward to hearing your response on the show. Take care, guys.
0: All right, looking at Delta Airlines, and I love this question mainly because, yes, historically we have not been big fans of airline stocks. My grandpa always talked about it. He kind of instilled that in me. And Steve never liked them, probably because my grandpa never liked them. But what I also learned was from my grandfather was that you ought to have a flexible mind. And while the business of airlines still is relatively capital intensive and cyclical, the business has evolved, and it's no longer just about selling airline tickets, or at least directly selling airline tickets. A big part, a growing part of their business, is actually points, miles, credit cards, rewards. In many ways, these airline companies are becoming more and more like a bank. The banks want to, they pay the airlines for the miles, which give the, then they give those rewards to their cardholders, and they make a lot of money on that transaction. They charge a spread. The return equity is 20%. Very solid business. If you go back in history, I'll go back all the way to the 90s. I'm looking at Delta Airlines. Their return on equity was all over the place, but it mainly was pretty low. In the recession of 02, 03, it was deeply negative, obviously post the 9/11. Turned deeply negative in 2021 as well when the COVID shut down. So there are risks to, you know, major disruptions. However, their free cash flow just continues to march higher and near an all-time high. Earnings this year are supposed to be $6.26, up 8%, but then $8.50 next year, which is an all-time high. So we've actually started to buy this for clients. It's in an uptrend. It's a $79 stock, so forward-looking earnings about 10 times. We actually like it now that their business has evolved. And this is a good example of having an open mind. Now, from time to time, we receive questions via web form on investtalk.com. Here's one that came in earlier. Stanley says, I'm wondering what you think of 100% buffered ETFs, especially for regular accounts where bonds and bond funds generate taxable income. These buffered ETFs are liquid, although a loss from a purchase is at least theoretically possible as the prices do fluctuate. So these are more of those. I wish I had one. I wish you gave me a symbol about the buffer ETFs. Just want to simplify one. Just trying to find one. Yeah, it's kind of a, that what they do is they sell upside and they buy downside protection. So that's what they do. It's kind of like a cover call ETF, but they take that income and then they go buy downside protection. Okay. Over the long term, that's not going to be a win-win situation. Because you're capping the big years. And that downside, sure, it's nice to have that downside. But the total return is not going to be nearly as good over the long term as just buying the underlying index and holding it. So I'm not a huge fan of these. If it helps you sleep at night, that's fine. But buying that downside protection over the long term, not exactly a winning strategy. But it can make you feel better and it can buffer bad years. I understand that. But just the long-term return dynamics are not going to be in your favor. And they're going to be high fees, most likely. Let's squeeze in another listener question now.
2: Hello, Invest Talk guys. This is Greg from New Orleans. Just wonder if you could look at Johnson & Johnson. I've been watching it for a couple of years and seems to be at a good price right now. I'd like to know what you think. Thanks.
0: All right, looking at Johnson & Johnson. It's in the healthcare space, we know, one of the largest out there. Earnings supposed to be up 7% this year to 11.53. Then 1271 next year. It's in a strong uptrend, but it is definitely on the more expensive side. Take a look here. The good news, or the good news about this name is that it's fairly well diversified in its business. It's not just a pharma name, but it does have some device business as well. You have Innovative Medicines at 64%, MedTech's at 36%. It's well diversified. 57% of its revenue comes from the United States, 23% Europe, 15% Asia Pacific, and 5% other. $650 billion market cap. Free cash flow, $22 billion. But let's take a look at its forward-looking enterprise value to EBITDA. It's around 19, which is near an all-time high, actually. Yeah, it's right near an all-time high. So what about the business deserves these level of multiples? Its growth has accelerated, but from mid-single digits to the high single digits. So I think from a momentum play, that's fine, but I don't think it's a great value at these levels. Now we're heading into our final break. Get your questions in now at 888-99-SHARP.
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10: The major averages finishing mixed as investors worry about rising bond yields and oil prices. The Dow and S&P 500 closing lower for the week, while the tech-heavy NASDAQ posted a weekly gain. Oil prices are volatile amid geopolitical tensions, with West Texas Intermediate crude retreating below $100 a barrel. AI slowdown calls are keeping the tech outlook uncertain. Software stocks weighed on the market today, while cybersecurity stocks fell on disruption jitters. The Magnificent Seven big cap tech stocks were mixed today, but mostly higher for the week. The Dow winners, Caterpillar, Amgen, and NVIDIA. The Dow decliners, Goldman Sachs, Salesforce, and IBM. The Dow down 95 points. The Nasdaq higher by 104. S&P 500 up 13. That's your Fox Business Report. I'm Hillary Barsky, invested in you.
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0: 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So I get through and ask your question as we close the show. Let's talk a little bit about index risks right now. At every period in time, you go back the last 30, 40 years as indices or index investing has gained in popularity, there have been various periods where there's large drawdowns, and a lot of that has to do with the concentration of risk within those particular indexes. For example, in 2000 to 2002, yes, the U.S. stock index fell 40%. Why? Because it was heavily concentrated in tech. Then you had the financial crisis in 08. The S&P, I think, was down, 56% peak to trough? And recently you had bonds, the bond index, so they're not immune either, fell 13% in 2022 and has not recovered. That doesn't mean that those risks that are always present are going to be felt, but know that they're always there. I would say this, just because you took the risk or just because you bought something and it did well for you doesn't mean you didn't take the risk. Doesn't mean you weren't exposed to the risk, it's just you caught the upside of taking that risk. Because the longer you hold anything, the higher odds that you will eventually experience the downside. So what are the risks in today's major indices? Let's talk about first the largest, the U.S. Broad Total Stock Market Index. And you could call this the S&P as well. Now, over the past 15 years, it has evolved. Mainly because the concentration of the top 10 constituents have increased exposure to the technology sector, as well as extreme valuations. And this was felt in 2022. But the concentration of the top 10 crossing 20% threshold, that happened in 2020. Excuse me. That level hadn't been reached since the 1990s, during tech bubble 1.0, I call it. Then you had high real yields that constrained liquidity, and that's when you felt that high concentration and that large drop. Right, NASDAQ was down 33% that year. S&P was down about 19% on the year. And today, the current concentration is higher than levels you saw back in the 1930s. As we approach this fourth quarter, 9 U.S. stocks are worth over $1 trillion. And this poses the biggest risk. Technology stocks represent more than one-third of the U.S. market value. And the size of the semiconductor industry compared to the broader market now rivals railroad stocks in the 1920s, especially in terms of market share of their industry. From a valuation standpoint, we're at 24.3 at the end of August. Now, that's not as high as the 28 we saw in 2021, but it's still higher historically. And like I said, if you get a Fed tightening cycle that increases real rates enough, you will see that valuation correction once again. That's the equity markets, the U.S. equity markets. What about the treasury market or the bond market, excuse me? As the level of treasury debt has risen, the percentage of the treasury share of the broader bond market index has risen as well. In 2003, it was only 22% of the index. Now it's 47%. Why? Because it's looking, the indices are looking at the broader debt market as a whole. And as treasuries grow as a percentage, you see that in that sector or in that index. And so you want to be careful when you're buying bond indices. And then lastly, emerging market indices, kind of same issue as our U.S. market. Very tech heavy, very AI heavy, and very expensive. Well, we're out of time. 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
17: News this hour from Town Hall. I'm Keith Peters in Washington. A major move involving President Trump and a few mainstream media outlets. Correspondent Laura Winters reports.
18: President Trump says because of all the fake news being reported, he is banning CNN, MS Now, and Politico from the White House, effective immediately.
19: There may be others to join him, and maybe they can get better and would like to have him in. But our country has to have honest news. You know, you don't have a country unless you have, as I say, borders, good voting. We're straightening them out.
18: Laura Winters reporting.
17: It's the administration's latest test of constitutional First Amendment protections. President Trump said Friday he has a deal with Denmark to bolster the U.S. military presence in Greenland after months of threatening to take the island by force from the NATO ally.